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1: There are a bunch of pick-me mommy sleuths who are got tired of their true crime and they're trying to fulfill the emptiness of their lives by obsessing over a widow. So the purpose is to hijack the church. Who has held the rudder on the direction of the right in the United States for so many years? It's been the Christians.
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1: Welcome back to the program. Dana Lash with you. And we're at the top of this third hour, as you know. A few things. Where do we start at? There's a lot of things. We've been talking about the stuff in Ireland, and we're following the Southern Poverty Law Center chief. Who's talking about, he's been testifying, well, he's the interim chief, not the chief, Brian Fair. And then, of course, the Carmelo Anthony stuff, everyone's just sort of waiting and seeing what happens. And then in Ireland, as I mentioned, you had an Islamist who was tried to saw an Irishman's head off in the middle of the street. And so now all hell is about to break loose in Ireland. I don't know what all you've seen, Kane, but they've got road closures. They got all kinds of stuff that is happening over there because of this. And it was revealed that the guy came through Paris September 2023, was granted asylum for like 5 years. And the guy, I don't think that we even have an update on the victim's condition. I know he was in critical, but I don't think we know anything else about it.
3: I think cut 32 is the latest we have.
1: Oh, that's the latest? That's okay. Let me play this. I would like to get a little update because nobody knows, but they're going through the streets. Watch.
4: Was seriously injured in this knife attack. And it's important to acknowledge at the very outset the bravery of those members of the public who ran towards danger to intervene and help the injured man. Our position is to provide as much verified information to the public as possible as our investigation continues. Mm-hmm. This is what we know so far. The incident happened in the Kinnard area, Kinnard Avenue area, on Monday the 8th of June at around 10:30 p.m. Officers arrived at the scene within minutes of the report to detain

0: detain and arrest the suspect and to administer first aid. Colleagues from Northern Ireland Ambulance Service attended a short time later. The victim was taken to hospital with significant injuries to his eyes and serious slash wound injuries to his back and face. The suspect, a man in his 30s, who we now understand to be Sudanese, was arrested at the scene on suspicion of attempted murder. He is in custody, and at this time we are not seeking anyone else in connection with the investigation. And what is believed to be a kitchen knife was recovered at the scene. I share the public's revulsion over the brutal nature of this attack, which has created concern not only here in Northern Ireland, but much further afield. And I understand also that there will be questions regarding the nature of the attack.
1: You think?
0: Throughout today, we've been liaising with senior counter-terrorism partners. At this stage, we have no information to suggest that this was a terrorist-related incident. However, I must stress, we are still at the early stages of our investigation. This brutal attack has sent shockwaves through our communities, and I want to reassure all of our communities your safety is our priority. And we're currently engaging with local representatives and residents to provide reassurance and support. That is why today the public can expect to see an increased police presence across Northern Ireland this evening and in the coming days to help support, reassure and keep all of our communities safe. Mm-hmm. We understand that there's considerable posting on social media.
1: Do you?
0: And people have real questions and real concerns.
1: Well,
0: but we'd ask
1: questions.
0: The public to be very mindful of what they share online.
1: Oh, don't but start with
0: footage,
1: us.
0: This could risk causing further trauma to the injured man's loved ones and may impact upon the ongoing investigation. So I would urge caution.
1: What else do you need to investigate here, Lunchbox? What else do you need to investigate, eh? What else? The guy was getting his head sawed off in the middle of a street by a guy that y'all gave asylum to. A violent attacker. Guy from Sudan. You know, which is known to be such a Christian nation, Sudan. Oh, wait, no. Just absolute nonsense. Look, all I know is that they've been closing roads and we have to know the motive. Yeah, as Kane said, I'll tell you what his motive is. He wanted to kill an Irishman. That's his motive. Look, I did your job for you. He wanted to kill the guy because he's an invader. He's a colonist. And you people are such cucks that you're going to sit here and bend a knee to all to satisfy people who come illegally into your country and sex traffic your women and your daughters and cut the heads off your men. What are you going to do about it? Geez, you know, wars were launched for so much less than this. People have gotten soft. It's insane. All right, talking about Iran. So POTUS is vowing revenge on Iran. I read you the post that he had on social media. He said that the U.S. is going to retaliate against Iran after the regime shot down an Apache helicopter patrolling the Strait of Hormuz. He said, I've been informed by our great military that last night the Iranians shot down one of our highly sophisticated Apache helicopters while patrolling the strait. And he says that the CENTCOM, two pilots were rescued from the Persian Gulf after the aircraft crashed off the coast of Oman. And the president confirmed that Iran was responsible. Here's what they write. Here's the Daily Mail. I want to punch this computer so bad right now. It says any U.S. response will likely further delay diplomatic negotiations. You know what? I would say that, these brawn-aged goat fornicators are the ones who are actually delaying negotiations. I think the whole regime needs to be strung up off a bridge in Tehran and let the citizenry Mussolini them. That would be a great gift to the Persian people who were colonized by Islamist invaders. And they destroyed a beautiful Persian country and created an Islamist hellhole. So, no, a U.S. response, that's not what would delay any diplomatic negotiations. Again, these bronze-aged goat fornicators are the ones who are deciding to just blow up negotiations. I would be done at this point, and that's it. How much are you going to take? How much are you going to take? How much is anybody going to take? You know, Lorraine's sending me updates about this. She's watching the Ireland story. The loyalists apparently there's going to be a big old riot, and it's getting time. Things are just getting started in Ireland. And remember, it stays daylight way late during the summer months. So things are starting to kick off in Ireland. And I'd say it's deserved. I think that violence as a response must be measured, and it has to be a last resort. Say what you said in Slack, Kim.
2: We're going to see a purge, aren't we?
1: Oh, I think it's overdue, personally. Yeah. This is when I wish I was, like, just situationally for a hot second, just a young dude. Because I would be out there in a heartbeat. I absolutely would. This is the time when there are times when you need to take to the streets. And I would say in Ireland, this is absolutely one of them. I look at what's happening in Iran. People are like, well, you know, the United States can't respond. At what point are you going to respond? At what point are you going to allow Iran, which doesn't have the power here, but we are so affected by the propaganda because their propaganda is successful. Look how many halfwits are buying into it. Look how many. That's so successful. How long are we going to endure? We're just going to allow people. And I think, sorry, I'm going to say it because no one else apparently in the conservative sphere wants to say it. I question how much, if it's the Vance sphere that's trying to influence the president to drag it out with this misplaced caution or what. I think it's a legitimate question to ask. A legitimate question to ask. So I don't know. They say it's unclear what the U.S. response will be. And this is like the second time they also lobbed rockets at our troops in Saudi Arabia and assets in Kuwait. So at what point? They've already violated the ceasefire. There is no ceasefire. I know everyone's like, oh, we don't want anything to get bombed. I think that their entire compounds and whoever's in it needs to be razed to the ground. This is the downside of war. You don't ever want to have to be violent. But you should never push people, again, who choose to be peaceful, to violence. And that's where this is right now. So what's the response going to be? We can't drag this out anymore. This is getting stupid. What is it? Now we're going to drag it out, and there's going to be uncertainty, and that uncertainty is going to haunt elections. And that's going to absolutely just tank Republicans. And then Trump is going to be going through impeachment. And I'm going to tell you something. And it'll be a witch hunt, another impeachment, and it'll be a witch hunt. But don't ask for the public's help if you're not making the hard decisions now. This needs to be dealt with. He was right when he started. He was on the correct path. And I think that he's got a lot of people pulling him in different directions, not actually just one direction. I know he also, and my friend James Lindsay made this point, and I agree with it. I think he wants to be the guy that brings peace to the area, and that's great. But you're talking about a Stone Age Islamist culture that does not know peace, and they do not know diplomacy. All they know is brutality. You are never, ever going to have an everlasting peace with that regime, because that regime is incompatible with life on Earth. It is incompatible, not just with Western culture, but earthly culture. It is incompatible with life. And there's no way you're going to be able to make peace with something like that, because they don't want peace. They reject peace. It is about dominance with them. And this idea, this continuation of this endless spin cycle that we're in, doesn't hurt them, it hurts us. It makes the president look indecisive. It makes the administration look weak. Who would want the administration to look that way? Let's think about this for a moment. Could it be the Red-Green Alliance? Well, that surely would make sense. The Marxists and the Islamists working together to make the administration seem as though They're inadequate to the task of solving the Iran problem. And then, of course, you know, that divides the right further, exploits those fractures. Huh. It's on purpose. And he is being misdirected on purpose. And he needs to be very aware of the snakes in his administration. And they're not far from his office. We have a lot more on the way. Headlines coming up as we move. 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

0: And now, all of the news you would probably miss. It's time for Dana's Quick Five.
1: Okay, let's see. I'm going to have to restart this because we got a little technical glitch here. Of course, can I just say that I hate Safari? It's the worst browser ever in the history of the world. We're following, like I said, the all of the latest as it pertains to Iran, the Carmelo Anthony thing. Okay, I got it up now. All of that, so just stay tuned. And the stuff that's popping off in Ireland right now. FIFA is banning...
2: Does Vuvuzelas?
1: No, it's Vizu... It's
2: a... No, it's Vuvuzelas.
1: I thought it was pronounced differently.
2: Vuvuzelas?
1: You know what I'm thinking of? Something different. What am I thinking of?
2: I don't even want to know what you're thinking of.
1: Say it again.
2: Vuvuzelas?
1: That's how it is? That's such an awkward word.
2: Am I wrong on that, Steve?
1: They're like the horn. Steve, is that how you say it? Vuvuzela? I thought it was Vuvuzela.
2: Not Vuvuzela. That sounds like a ancient
1: Vuvuzela?
2: Vuvuzela.
1: That sounds weird. Okay. Anyway, they banned them. Long story short, they banned them. They banned the things. It's a long plastic horn that they blow for South African soccer or football fans. But they said it's excessively loud, according to the Global Football Body's Code of Conduct. Juan, do you think that's excessively loud? I don't either.
2: We're supposed to be celebrating at games.
1: You're supposed to be loud. What in the world? And you know what? They're like little fun things that people can bring in. It's not like obtrusive. Stop ruining everybody's fun. Somebody complained about that.
3: Of course.
1: Somebody absolutely complained about that. What am I thinking of? The Vizuela? There's something that I'm thinking of that like sounds like it, but it's not like it. Anyway, we also have a teen who was injured after falling from a ride at a Butte carnival. This sounds like why I don't ride the big rides at like some of the smaller carnivals.
2: I have a hard time when seeing a carnival ride by me on the highway and then 30 minutes later it's up on a 2-acre lot.
1: Yeah. It's a boy who suffered serious injuries in the fall. He fell off a ride and they shut down the ride. I mean, thankfully he's okay. But he's got serious injuries. They had to ambulance. They had to take him to the hospital. They didn't say what his injuries were or if he was like restrained or if there's, you know, any kind of liability issue. I don't know. But he was seriously injured. Teenage boy, seriously injured, 13 years old. And it was the Midwest Amusements Carnival. They didn't say, like, again, what ride. They have like a weird Ferris wheel looking thing, this picture. But I don't know if that's the ride that he was on or not. You know the Highland Swing or Highland Fling at Six Flags? I always thought that's the one that I'd get flung off of, but never happened.
2: Fell out of a rusty ride. Whatever it was rusty.
1: Yeah, I've never fallen out of a ride. There was a woman mauled to death by a dog that allegedly terrorized the neighborhood. The owner was charged. Absolutely charged the owner. Because if a dog's mean, it's typically because the owner's dumb and is an irresponsible dog owner. We got more on the way. Stick with us. So, you know, I've been talking about human supplements for years, and not just because they make the number one best-selling super beats, but because when it comes to cardiovascular health, they really stay ahead of the science. 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
20: So Gwyneth Paltrow is getting some positive responses because she did an advertising campaign for an apartment complex project in Israel. And she apparently does not care about the woke cancel culture. Someone said, who was it? I retweeted it yesterday. Someone said that to say that you're supportive of Israel is like saying all lives matter back in 2020. Mm-hmm. To say that you're supportive of Israel now is like saying all lives matter back in 2020. Yeah. It is very much like that. Very much like that. I mean, just go and look at any social media comment. Half of it's botted. But then the other half, I think, is organic. I think it's legitimately organic. And that's really kind of crazy when you think about it. Who is it that said that? It was a friend of mine. I retweeted them, and I want to make sure that I get it. Because it was actually, Frank McCormick. He said, being pro-Israel in 2026 feels like it was to be like, all lives matter, and yes, white people matter too in 2020. Yeah. It's true. Absolutely true. Absolutely true. So the... I think there is something there. There's something there for sure. But she's getting a lot of positive feedback. I don't think that she cares about the cancel culture, woke scold. She said something very interesting in an interview. And I want to 22. Yeah, play this. This was interesting. What? Listen to this.
21: I noticed with my own husband, too, who's the best person ever in the world. He's so progressive. Like, he has such a sweetheart, and he wants to like make sure everybody's looked after. I'm pretty centrist, and my husband thinks I'm a Republican, which I'm not a Republican. I don't feel anything right now, to be totally honest with you. I feel like I'm a completely an independent.
20: You have interesting. She's an independent. She is not a lefty. If you are able, if you say that in Hollywood the way that she said that, homegirl is not a lefty. I feel pretty confident with that, Kane, right?
22: Yeah.
20: I'm not saying she's like a hardcore MAGA or anything like that, but she's definitely not a lefty. That's for sure. Kudos to her for that. Yeah. You know what? I forgive her for that vagina candle. Because she came out with that candle. You know, that was just to grab headlines and get people to go to her website. It worked. She knows marketing. But good for her. For saying that. Good for her. I mean, yeah. I mean, why not? And I think that she was very generous of mind in how she described that relationship. Look, I do think some progressives just are, what do they call them, bleeding hearts? I think some progressives, not all, I think some of them are dirty, evil Marxists. I think most of progressivism is that. But I do think that there are some people who feel so much and are very emotional and they want to do good, but I don't think that they realize the end result of the options they want to invoke to do said good. Does that make sense? They don't realize that something might actually be more hurtful than helpful in the doing of the good. And I think that does apply to some open-minded original thinkers that still call themselves progressive, you know, for sure. I think it, you know, but by and large, that's not everybody. That's not everybody on the left. Yeah, because it's like virtue, and you can signal virtue and you can talk emotions, but you have to have actual practical solutions. And that's really, you know, ultimately the only thing that's going to do it. So very, that was good. Yeah, that's good. So I'm still not that. I forgive her for that candle and the word, the phrase unconscious uncoupling, decoupling, unconscious decoupling, I think is what she's saying.
22: Yeah.
20: All right. But anyway, so those are all good things. Now, as it relates to the jury's got the case in the Carmelo Anthony trial, and everyone's waiting for them to see what they do. In the meantime, POTUS was at Madison Square Garden. Let's play cut one, please. He was at Madison Square Garden. This is audio only. He was booed
22: by the Marxists in New York. Listen.
0: Whose brush stripes and bright stars.
22: Can you imagine they show the president while the anthem's playing and people start booing? That's ridiculous. What were you saying on break about Trump in New York, Kane? I thought it was actually really good.
1: Trump the left would like you to believe that Trump has no connection to New York, or that people in New York don't like Trump, or that he doesn't have a history in New York, or that he hasn't contributed to New York's timeline or any of their real estate or any of the positives that New York has experienced over the decades Trump has been a developer. And they want you to believe that somehow he doesn't have any connection to the Knicks when he's been going for decades to these games, center court, right there, even more distracting than Spike Lee out there yelling at refs.
22: He looks like a crayon box with all his Cosby gear. Exactly. When he sits there courtside.
1: So the left and the media would like you to believe that, for people who haven't paid attention for decades like we have, that somehow, you know, there's some animus against Trump as it relates to New York, and that's not true.
22: Yeah. He POTA said, this was him talking about the NBA, cut six. Listen.
2: He knows a lot about basketball, but it's good. It's good for the game.
23: You think the NBA it's a tougher game. The left wing stuff that they were getting criticized for?
2: Well, it's a little left wing. I think so. It tends to be a little bit left wing, but it's great entertainment. Great.
23: Is there an oil or gasoline price there in this?
22: Oh, and then they go right into the. I don't know. He, by the way, was asked also about Iran. And he said this, Iran and Israel. I say Iran, even though it has to do with Hezbollah, but it was asked about Lebanon. This is cut eight. Listen.
2: Immediately upon signing, which could be in 2 or 3 days.
23: Did you ask them nothing
2: in that? No, I said do what's right, but I want you to stop as quickly as you can, because they have to stop. It's had to do with Lebanon, and it has to stop. We want to get it finished.
22: No, they don't have to. I mean, you know who has to stop? Iran. They have to stop. They have to stop. If you're defending yourself against a terrorist regime, you don't need to stop defending yourself. They need to stop attacking you. That's how that needs to operate. This is going to be very tricky here. Very tricky. This is cut seven. Trump was speaking about Netanyahu directly here. Listen.
2: I don't think he does, actually.
23: President, what did you say to Prime Minister Netanyahu?
2: We had a very good conversation, and he was hit, and he hit back. And I can't blame him for that, but he was hit. He hit back, and now they've called it quits, so they're going to just leave each other alone for another week or something. It's been going on for a long time. You could say about 3,000 years if you really want, but certainly it's been going on for 47 years. But no, he hit back. They were going back and forth, and now they both agreed through me to stop. And we're in the final throes of what will be a very, very good deal that will not allow in any way, shape, or form nuclear weapons, et cetera. And the strait will open up right away. It'll open up immediately upon signing, which could be in 2 or 3 days. Mm.
22: I mean, this is all good. But at the same time, what is that deal going to look like ultimately? What is the deal? And I know he wants to be the guy who brings peace to the area, but you don't want to do it at the expense of your legacy and end up with another Obama clunker, another Obama-type deal. And that's going to be the issue that he's got to navigate. But it can't be something that, well, Israel has to stop. Iran has to stop. They violated the ceasefire. They also violated it when they took down one of our Apache helicopters that was patrolling the Strait of Hormuz, which he confirmed in a post earlier this afternoon. I mean, why are we still pretending that we're having to drag them like they're children kicking and screaming to the negotiating table? I don't have the patience for this. I just don't have the patience for it. And you're going to have a lot of people in POTUS's ear that are going to be whispering and trying to derail him from, I mean, his original approach and his original focus was unassailable. But now all of the other people are starting to weigh in. That's the difficulty. That is the difficulty. And so I will see how it goes. But there isn't a ceasefire anymore. They've already violated that. Ooh, in Ireland, people are in the street. It's already starting. I'm starting to see video, Kane. Starting to see the video of this. There's lots of videos. People are assembling. And it's getting around, it's getting close to being, what, 8 o'clock p.m.? And so far, a lot of people out there. And so one of the things that Lorraine noted, too, is they said that loyalists planned a massive riot. Businesses were instructed to close by 5. It's being shared on WhatsApp groups across Belfast. They're saying, please forward to all men over the age 18 or over. And they were saying, be prepared, wear dark clothing, and be prepared to fight or be arrested. Oh, my gosh, there's tons of roads that are closed. So, interesting. I mean, we'll see how it goes. We'll see what happens. But people are, and they're marching in Britain, too. They're marching in Britain. People are done. This is, I understand the anger and the rage. I completely get it. I don't have any condemnation for their reaction. I think it's at some point, I mean, it's, you know, awful that it comes to this, but what are the choices that people are left with when their government has forsaken them? When the government has made them victims? This is some of the video Juan has right now of, this is just like not what, this was maybe a half hour ago outside of Belfast. It's already starting. People are amassing. And this was all after the video emerged yesterday. The attack took place yesterday. A Sudanese Islamist decided to try to saw the head off an Irishman in the middle of the road. And thankfully, bystanders intervened. One of them hit him with a hurling stick, the other with a shovel. And the victim is in critical condition. Don't know anything else about his condition. And immediately they were saying, well, we don't know the motive. Oh, what do you mean you don't know the motive? How do you not know the motive, Kane? I think we can pretty well damn guess the motive, can't we?
1: I think it'd be more accurate for him to say, I can't say the motive yet because the investigation
22: say the motive.
1: Isn't complete. And people, I think, would get that. But acting like you don't know what the motive is, just say you can't say it until the investigation's over. Don't act like you don't know.
22: And this also is, as I told you earlier, like one of a string of attacks. Now, the guy who was the guy who was on camera, pictured, had the guy in full mount cutting his head off, trying to cut his head off. He had come over to Ireland, if I'm remembering the reporting, went through Paris, then went through Dublin. And then in September of 2023, so he came in through Dublin from Paris in February of 23. And then he went to Belfast. And then in September of 23, he was given 5-year amnesty. I know. So, yeah, that's, Kane, that's where we're at. So, wow. And that's not the first, second, third, fourth, or fifth time. There's like a string of like stabbings and violence and all of that from people who are coming in to get asylum. What is this guy getting asylum from? We asked that in the first hour. We're not going to show you the video because, man, it's bad. But that's just a still, and that's as much as we can show you. And that was yesterday in Belfast. This is why we carry, by the way. I would see that in the street, pop, pop, pop, that dude's down. Immediately. Then I would go up and do a head check, just to be sure, man. Head tap, just to be sure. This is getting bad. It's getting bad, guys. It's an invasion. It's an Islamist invasion. And this is just at some point you have to ask, if you're not going to resist it, then you're going to accept it. We have more on the way as we move towards Today in Stupidity, our partners that bring you the program. It is the folks over at WebRoot. And you guys are familiar with WebRoot. It's a cloud-based antivirus. Look, I'm going to tell you, have you seen all of these people that have, I see it every day, whether you get like a weird message from someone on social media because their account's been compromised or something. I mean, constantly there are so many ways to take advantage and exploit loopholes in systems, security systems, to get people to give up private information. And so when you have your, when you're online with your computer as well, you're, you know, a lot of people don't like to put antivirus software on their computer because it seems like such a 90s thing to do because most of it's so slow and it makes it super clunky, right? And but you need protection when you're online because it's just germy. 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
1: So I got to tell you, there's like this journalist that's in, where did we say it was? Because my computer just decided to close. What did we say it was? Auburn?
2: Yeah. In Alabama.
1: Alabama. And apparently Lionel Messi is currently in a Buc-ee's eating a brisket sandwich.
2: Yeah.
1: Comes from a pretty reliable source. People are freaking out. I got the Buc-ee's beef jerky because I had to drive from San Antonio to Dallas Saturday night because my flight was canceled after the Young Women's Leadership Summit. So had to do a Buc-ee's stop. But best beef jerky on God's green earth. They're not advertising. I just want to move there. I want to live in a Buc-ee's. You walk in there and it's joy everywhere. I hope someone has video of Lionel Messi in a Buc-ee's. I need that in my life. Kane and I were talking like, it's just pure joy when you're in there. All right, I'm going to take up all the time today in stupidity.
3: All right, Juan, let's just do cut 14 because Low-T Tallarico in the past has talked about how, you know, he really thinks about trans kids a lot. And then he goes out after all the backlash from that and says this.
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12: USA Radio News, I'm Anthony Lucero. Tensions are escalating in the Strait of Hormuz after the U.S. launched what Central Command calls self-defense strikes against Iranian military targets. The action follows the downing of a U.S. Army Apache helicopter, with both crew members later rescued safely. House Speaker Mike Johnson.
13: Obviously, Iran cannot be firing on U.S. troops. That's a serious problem.
12: U.S. officials say the strikes were proportional, while Iran is now reportedly launching missiles and drones towards the U.S. targets in response. The head of the Southern Poverty Law Center faced tough questioning on Capitol Hill from Republicans. Texas Congressman Chip Roy accused the group of targeting Christian activists over LGBTQ-related speech.
14: You think there's a bunch of Islamic groups that are pro-LGBTQ? Is that the position of the SPLC? I just want to make sure the record is reflecting that.
12: President Brian Fair defended the listing, saying groups are labeled when their language demeans then vilifies minorities. A Trump-backed super PAC is planning to hold a seven-figure fundraising event in Northern Virginia this weekend.
15: The event is scheduled a day before President Trump is set to host Ultimate Fighting Championship fights on the White House grounds, but people familiar with the UFC matches and the fundraiser said they're independent of each other. Money raised at the $1 million per person fundraiser will benefit MAGA Inc., which has collected $342 million this election cycle. Saturday's fundraiser is at least the sixth such high-ticket event held by Trump-aligned groups for the midterm elections. I'm Wendy Swanson.
12: Researchers at the University of Illinois say a genetically engineered dairy cow has successfully produced human insulin in its milk, a breakthrough that could one day help expand insulin supplies for people with diabetes. Scientists stress the work is still in the research stage, but livestock biotechnology could play a future role in producing critical medication. From America's News Network, USA Radio News.
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0: Knights host the Hurricanes. 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
7: 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Happening on this day in 1993, Steven Spielberg's Jurassic Park premieres. And in 2019, Big Papi David Ortiz is shot in the Dominican Republic. Born on this day in 1916, former Defense Secretary Robert McNamara. 1961, actor Michael J. Fox. Dying on this day in 1870, Charles Dickens at 58. And in 2017, TV's Batman, Adam West. He was 88.
8: It was a one-eyed, one-horned, flying purple people eater.
7: Then finally, on this day, 1958, the Purple People Eater hits number one for the first of 6 weeks. That's WSMN's Life for Today for June 9th. I'm Phil Kincaid.

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3: Good morning, Nashua, and welcome live to the Paul G. Bergeron Show here in the WSMN studios at 200 Main Street in the Masonic Building, right across the street from the Nashua Center for the Arts. It's an absolutely beautiful day here in the city of Nashua. It's so funny, right? It's too bad that the weather over the weekend, at least, well, I was up in Maine, so it might have been a little bit better here. I don't know. But the weather was kind of iffy. Not great. Okay. Not raining the whole time or anything like that, but certainly, you know, sweatshirts on, walking around the, you know, York, went to the Goldenrod. I'm sure many people know the Goldenrod, saltwater taffy kisses, as they call them, went there, you know, all that kind of stuff. So we did that with our granddaughter, a fun time and all, but certainly the weather was not fantastic. But you know, the weather yesterday is beautiful and today was beautiful. And today it's an absolutely gorgeous day. And I'm hoping in a couple of weeks on June 25, my Nashua Lions Club is having a golf tournament at the Overlook. $150 per golfer, includes a great lunch. You could win a car from McMulkin Chevrolet on a hole-in-one. And, you know, raffles and fun and what have you, and a great community event. So if you're thinking about golf and want to golf, you go to the Bert Ease page or the Nashua Lions. Just message me or anybody in the Lions and say, hey, how do I sign up for your golf tournament? But if you just Google it, say Nashua Lions Club Golf tournament 2026, it'll take you to the Bird Ease page, Bird, B-I-R-D, Ease. It's so easy to sign up over there. That's how the thing, get it, Birdie, I guess, from golf. And that is, again, on June 25, 8 o'clock tee off. And all proceeds will go to Nashua Lions Club charities here in the city of Nashua and the state in New England that we service. So last week I did have the opportunity to present some of the scholarships that we did. So the Nashua Lions Club gave out $20,000 in scholarships. So we gave out five scholarships to five students here in the city of Nashua, and each one of them got $4,000. So we're talking significant. That's a pretty good scholarship if you're getting $4,000 towards it. No. Education is very expensive. So if you're going to school, that's 50 grand a year, but certainly 4,000 here and 2,000 there. And but the students were so impressive. And as I did say at our National Lions Club meeting, that, you know, the world is just, I mean, I don't know about you, it's exhausting. All of this stuff is just so exhausting, honestly. And I love politics and I love all this stuff. And I will be on Capitol Hill next week. I'm going to Realtor Day on Capitol Hill and I'll be in Washington, D.C. next week. And we'll be meeting with the team, Representative Maggie Goodlander's office. Other folks will be meeting with Chris Pappas's office. And then Senator Shaheen and Senator Hassan's office as well. I'm discussing all things real estate, affordable housing, and how collaboratively we can work with federal, state, and local to, provide, you know, and when we say affordable housing, we're not talking affordable housing just for folks struggling to find an apartment. We're talking about being able to keep our residents here or keep people here in the state of New Hampshire. The median price of a home in Nashua just came out $576,000. It broke another record of what a single family home, a median price single family home in Nashua, $576,000. Years ago, I sold a home in Sky Meadow for $950,000. That was like the biggest sale I ever did. It was crazy. It was a gentleman came up from Greenwich, Connecticut. And long story short, I won't get in too much into the weeds of that. But anyways, at the time, I was just like, $950,000. Like, you know, and that's still big money. Now that's so typical about how many million plus homes are being sold in the state of New Hampshire. Forget when you go over to the seacoast, all of the prices over there. Rockingham County especially, which encumbers a lot of the seacoast and a lot of those surrounding towns and Newfields and others. It's so not unusual to have $1 million sale, $1.5 million sale, $2 million sale. But when you think of like the city of Nashua with a median sales price of $576,000 medium sales price in the city of Nashua, we definitely have some work to do. So my guest today is Alicia Gregg. Alicia is a state representative completing her second term this year. She is also was recently, well, in November, so not quite so recent yet still, to a four-year term on the National Board of Aldermen. And along with her husband, Matty Gregg, hosts The Gregg Show every Monday from 7 a.m. to 8 a.m. Early, but did listen to it yesterday. They have a great, great guest. And even just their banter back and forth is always so good. And Alicia's been a great friend to me here on Nashua News with me, your host, Paul G. Bergeron, as we discuss city and state issues. Good morning, Alicia.
4: Good morning. Thanks for having me on. I'm always excited to come on.
3: Yeah, no, it's great. It's great to have you on. I've really appreciated the last couple of years that I've been doing the show back on the air here at WSMN, but I appreciated you coming on. We had a regular thing going during the State House where you were calling in every week and kind of giving us an update because everything's all connected. I don't know if you heard when I was just talking about housing, when I say, you know, next week I'm going to Capitol Hill for Realtor Day on Capitol Hill, and I'm meeting with the team, Representative Maggie Goodlander's team, and then others are meeting with Chris Pappas's team and Senator Sheen, Senator Hassan, and we're going to talk all things housing from a federal level, because I will be there, quite frankly, with a lobbyist from the National Association of Realtors for some of the things on a national level. We're looking for support. But what's really nice about being from a small state in New Hampshire is that we do know our representatives for the most part, or we've at least met them or seen them if we, you know, made any effort to even try, because they're all out and about, especially Maggie Goodlander. I'm telling you, she's like everywhere. But it's nice to be able to go there and then tie it in from a national level, from a state level, and then, you know, yourself, so the state representative, and then you know, what's going on here in the city of Nashua. And as I was just mentioning, the median price of a home, the stats just came out in Nashua, it was $576,000. That just blows my mind, and I've been a realtor for 20 plus years, and I can't believe it.
4: It's wild, and we know it's a great city to live in, and so we're excited to be here. I think that, you know, one thing that you just touched on that I think is super important is none of these, whether it be state, local, or federal, none of these governmental pieces work on an island. So when we're talking about, you know, serious core issue problems, it's a trickle down, right? If the federal government quits giving money or decides they're going to quit giving money, then the state has less money. If the state decides they're going to cut things, you know, and unfortunately, on this entire trickle down is the city of Nashua or any other city or town. And so we get kind of hit, you know, it falls on our shoulders. We're the last line of defense for our way of life for our citizens. And it's a tough situation. And we are in a tough economic moment nationally, which means that we are particularly in a tough economic moment locally.
3: Oh, 100%. I opened with, I don't even know how I got just talking about, you know, everything that's going on. And I love politics, and I don't even know if it's the politics, but I like the political part, and I like politics very much. My dad was very involved. I was very involved. I've served in office. I've done all those things. The position I have, like me, you know, a little Nashua kid, quite frankly, walking around. I had the opportunity last year because my appointment got pushed back, and I just walked around the whole office building, Cannon office building, and I was just walking around all the floors and looking at all the plaques of all the representatives across our country, and just different things on the walls. And because I had about an hour and a half to wait for my appointment, which was totally fine, I was in my glory, quite frankly. But right now, politics is it's exhausting. It really is, right? And so many in so many areas right now. It's exhausting. Mm-hmm. And as you said, we're trying to, the federal government has their either reductions or the things that they're doing. It comes to the state reductions. And as you just said, but then it falls down to the cities and towns, and at least in the state of New Hampshire for sure. And we're relying on the property tax. And it's mm-hmm. just such a challenge, right? Because at the end of the day, that's it. All right. We have to educate the kids. We have to house the folks, and on and on and on. So.
4: Right. And I think that's where you get to some exhaustion as far as people just saying, well, let's just not educate the kids. Let's figure out something different, because that's the biggest budget line for every New Hampshire city and town, I believe, because we are number 50 in how our state funds our schools. And so it has been literally breaking the backs. And unfortunately, that's the last thing I want to see, is us saying we're going to give up on our future, which is what you do when you take away public education, which has been a staple for this country since its inception. But that's where we are. So we have to remember, in our exhaustion and in our, trying to balance budgets, trying to pass good legislation, is that if we're not upholding and protecting that next generation, that's your future. That's your future doctors. That's your future scientists. Somebody in that school might be the one to cure cancer. There are a lot of different things that we are just, when it gets to that, I don't run marathons, but I've heard this. When it gets to that last mile.
3: You know someone who does.
4: Yeah, I do. And you just have to, one step in front of the other, you have to keep going. And so, but we're all exhausted right now. I mean, politicians are, people are, like everybody, because it's hard. This is one of the toughest battles in our time that we've faced. I actually just did a thing the other day, though, and we'll get into our wrap-up for the year in the State House, but at the Historical Society, they had a thing where they celebrated the independence. New Hampshire was the first state to actually declare independence. They declared it 6 months prior to the Union. But when we were talking about it, people just, you can see the look on their face when we start talking about, conditions, no matter what side of the aisle you are on today. And so I always have to remember, we are a baby country. We really are. We are only 250 years old, which seems old, but it's really not. We're basically in our terrible twos right now. And so there is hope. There is certainly, this is not the point of no return, or growing pains happen in countries, especially when you have something as complicated and as wonderful as a republic and democracy. So, that takes a lot of work, and sometimes we have a little bit of backside before we move forward. So I just, I try to keep in my own mind that, this is a process, and we are working through it.
3: Oh, 100%. It's funny. I say that often myself. I said, when people think like the United States, they said, I say that. We're a new country overall when you look at things, but also we need to, when we're just talking about protecting our democracy and protecting the voting and some of the other things that are coming up right now. And I said, don't think for a second, though, this couldn't change. That you look at any of the great countries and empires, going way back, who were in their day, they were the rulers basically of the whole world or their regions and what have you, that no longer exists. So, protecting our democracy is just so important. But when we go to the State House, I'd like to do a little State House wrap, and then I'd love to get into some of the city stuff. I've got a whole scribbled pages of everything else. So
4: I'll try to make this a conversation worthy of that then, because I got to jog my memory, but
3: there's a lot going on. So you served from Ward 7. You still are serving till the end of the year, but the session for this term has wrapped, and then what, it would be just a veto day you would go back for, or anything special that would come up, and you're pretty much done at this point?
4: Yeah, so in the next 6 months, my job is to continue to amplify voices in our district, and so people can still reach out, and I'm still getting reach outs and making sure that we're preparing, whoever gets elected next, that we have things to you know, that that's continuing. But right now we're still, you know, having those voices. But besides that, it's really just veto day in the fall. Hillsborough County has their delegation meeting, which if you're an elected official, a state rep, you're automatically also a member of the Hillsborough delegation. So we're also dealing with the county budget, which is tomorrow evening, the same night that we have the budget wrap up in the city. So, but yeah, that's pretty much, we're pretty much done at the state house now.
3: And so looking over the 4 years that you served, how was the experience for you as a state representative? It's a citizen legislature. It is 400 in the body. Overall, the experience that you have, and what were some of the things that you know, what would be or maybe something you've accomplished that you're so very proud of that you did? And what was, I don't know if it's something that you thought you might be able to get done, or, you know, collectively, well, not just as an individual, but collectively, that you would hope that you would have gotten done. And overall, if somebody was thinking of running for state representative, because it is the open enrollment period right now that people can file, and I've been watching, you know, who's filing for the seats and everything else. Overall, what was your experience? And if somebody was thinking of running, you know, what would you say to somebody who's thinking of throwing their hat in the ring, as we say?
4: Well, I would say it's a commitment, you know, and it's one that I knew it would be a commitment getting into it. So I'm somebody that kind of throws my full self into it. I would say on a personal level, it really was like life altering for me. That's kind of cliche, but it changed so many things about how, you know, I see things working and, you know, kind of looking at that big picture. I knew quite a bit about state government, but once you're actually behind the curtain, it's amazing how much more you learn. It has been, you know, an experience, and how I ended it last week, I actually had one more speech at the Well, was, you know, about a particular bill, but really about responsible legislation. I think that, you know, when we're looking at 1,200 pieces of legislation, we do not have a staff up there. A lot of times you don't have the kind of litmus test that other legislation goes through. And that litmus test is not a bad thing. And I don't say it because, oh, we want, you know, we don't want people putting in as much legislation. You want responsible legislation that's going to do what it's supposed to do. Because even if I don't agree with it, if you're telling your constituents that this legislation is going to do everything, but you haven't looked at other pieces of legislation that might interact with it or counteract it, you know, if you've not gone through that process, you know, it's a false hope for your constituents. We're just kind of, for a state that's live free or die, we are passing a lot of laws. So, you know, that's something that I learned more about, was the actual like legislative process. I am somebody that really looked through my bills. And I didn't take them to the committee ever thinking, oh, this is perfect. But I took it with, I know this is how I want this to interact. Now let's talk to, now that I've, you know, presented it, let's talk to the experts and figure out how we can fine tune that. The AI bill was one. My child, definitions of child abuse and neglect was one. You know, there are many. And those, unfortunately, none of those passed because they, you know, for whatever reason, it got upended, you know, for sometimes, you know, just misunderstandings, unfortunately. But I think some of my proudest moments that I've had, my dog is barking at, as a legislator, was I passed three different bills opening up some of the mental health bottlenecks in our state, which really trickles down to a lot of different things. So I went in as a victim's advocate. I have worked helping people get into safer places. I understand that people whose voices are not being heard are the exact voices we need to hear because they're really in the majority. And so in doing that, talked to a constituent who has become a friend and, you know, really learned more about the mental health piece, which then affects how healthy families are, you know, the kind of child rearing experiences that children are getting. And so I was able to pass that legislation in a minority both terms and started a bipartisan caucus. I think that's probably the biggest gift we can give our constituents is learn, you know, to work with people, whether or not we agree with them or not. I represent people that think very differently from me. So, you know, trying to figure out how we balance that at the State House, those are my personal, I think, things that I'm the most proud about.
3: Yeah, that's great. You're listening to Nashua News with me, your host, Paul G. Bergeron. My guest today is State Representative and Nashua Alderman at Large, Alicia Gregg, and we're wrapping up kind of the State House, end of the year State House things, and then we're going to move into some of the city topics, and there's just a lot going on everywhere. But I couldn't agree with you more, and you had talked about that, you know, during previously when, you know, you were coming on talking about your work at the State House, and you operated, I think our styles were probably the same. I didn't serve as a state representative, but when I served on the, as a Hillsborough County Commissioner, I spent as much time, I spent more time talking to people on the other side of the aisle trying mm-hmm. to get things done as I did trying to get my own party, basically, or whatever, for lack of better terms, that I was trying to build consensus and quite frankly, compromise. And you have to do that in order to get things passed. At the time, Representative Dick Hinch, who unfortunately did pass away a few years ago, Dick Hinch and I, and he was you know, Deputy Speaker of the House and in the leadership of the House and things. And as you mentioned, mm-hmm. the county budget does have to be passed by the delegation. And but mm-hmm. Dick Hinch and I had worked together in real estate. We had started together in 1995 at Norwood Real Estate, that no longer exists. The commercial side does, but the residential in Nashua, and he was in Merrimack, and we were friends through the years through that. Even though we disagreed on so many things we disagreed on, but there were also so many things that we did agree on, or we were trying to get to the same place. And I used to say that to Donna Lee Loza when I served on a Board of Public Works. We're trying to get to the same place on something we may not be 100% agreeing on. I said, I'm taking Kinsley Street, you're taking West Hollis Street, but we're going to end up at the same place. You know, we're just looking mm-hmm. at it a little bit differently. And I just think there needs to be so much more of that, both locally here in Nashua, quite frankly, and state and federal, of course. But it's nice when you have somebody like yourself who's trying to, I always said, like, even, you know, you're trying to figure it out. You're trying to make it work. Mm-hmm. You're trying to learn. It's like, well, what is your opposition to something? And I think we just need so much more of that in particular right now.
4: Right. I think we have a lot of fear mongering. We have a lot of, you know, it's hard to know what to trust anymore. So trying to get back to that baseline of these are the facts, these are what we're looking at, you know, and move from there. Unfortunately, you know, this year, the way that our session ended was by people who are outside the State House agreed, and I felt it, one of the most contentious in a very, very long time. The friction was incredibly high, and the people that lose when that happens is really our constituents. And I hope that we can get back to a little more civility, a little more balanced approach to how things are handled in the House, because that then we can concentrate more on policy when it doesn't feel like a dog fight all the time.
3: Yeah. Well, you had touched about education freedom accounts and education mm-hmm. and how it's being funded at the state level and on and on. And, you know, I did mention briefly at the beginning, you know, we the National Lions Club, and I know the Rotary Clubs and others and other organizations, there were a lot of people presenting scholarships. So I had the opportunity to help present some of the scholarships at the National Lions Club meeting that we had. And then the next night, I went to the Nashua North and presented the three scholarships there. And then Ed Leishis and our club, on behalf of our club, presented two to Nashua South students. And so we gave out five scholarships, $4,000 apiece to Nashua students. And at the meeting that we had for the National Lions Club meeting, we got mm-hmm. to meet, the parents came, the kids came, they were all dressed up, and they were so mm-hmm. brilliant. So, you know, back to like public education, these kids, I mean, students, kids, I mean, they're kids, they were so impressive, and they all got up. Do you want to say something after, you know, we take the photo? You know, here's the scholarship, and I read their part of their application and why we chose those students. And we had 35 applicants, which was fantastic, but we only had five scholarships. And so, but These students were so impressive. And then as young students to get up in front of a group of, you know, there are probably 60, 70 people at the meeting and a microphone and a podium and said, would you like to say something? And they got up and they spoke so well. If they listen to me on the radio, they're probably listening to me stumble. They were so well spoken and just so impressive. So there's a lot of hope in education, but the funding piece continues to be a challenge.
4: It really does. And I think there's part of that is battling priorities with misinformation. We had questions at the budget meeting come up about it last night. And it's a struggle. If we even just look at the basis of why the Freedom Accounts first started, it was to help people who were in areas and they couldn't afford to send their child to a different school. It was to help them be able to afford it. Well, unfortunately, it doesn't actually do that either, because it maybe pays a quarter of the cost of a private education. But when you take the cap off of the income limit and it's just anybody can do it, it's unfortunate because it's people that are basically using it as a coupon to send their kids to wherever they could afford to send them anyway. And what that does is it does take away from the school districts, because it takes away so much. And over 90% of these kiddos were never in the public schools. So they really are just using it like a discount code versus, you know, using it to kind of better their positioning. And so it really took advantage of people who are disadvantaged. Their plight and said, oh, we're going to fix this. And it didn't actually fix it. It didn't help it. And we have no regulation on it. We have tried continually to put regulation on it to have it opened up. The few books that we've seen, it's being spent on, you know, some stuff, you know, school supplies, but then like Disneyland or horse riding or, you know, things that these kids that are in the situation this was supposed to help could barely even dream of. And that's unfortunate. You know, that's a disservice to everyone, because what happens is your public tax dollars are now paying for the elite to get private school discounts. And that's not how our public system was designed. That's not how our school system, going back, you know, to the very beginning, that was not the purpose of our school system.
3: And at one point there was a bill and it was defeated, the open enrollment as well. And that would have created, I don't know what, I don't know what that would have created.
4: Well, that
3: people
4: would have been chaos.
3: Going from side, I was going to say chaos. So it's from city to city and town to town or whatever it is that you could do.
4: Well, and I have to worry about motives behind stuff like that, because we have heard from the people putting in those bills that they would like to see all schools become charter schools, or they would like to see public schools obsolete. So we have to wonder what the motive is when you put in a legislation like that. Luckily, Governor Ayotte, you know, even said this is not ready for prime time. And it's not. When we have a system that's failing, you know, this is probably one of the worst things that you could do. And that's frustrating. I think it makes people feel more despondent. My seatmate was Heather Raymond, which how lucky was I this last term to get to sit by her. And, you know, sometimes there were lulls and we'd be able to talk about what's going on in the school district. But she, you know, had some figures as to how many kids we kind of lost from the school district. And it wasn't much. But as far as what it's costing the school district from the vouchers, it was a couple million. I don't have the exact figure in my head. You'll have to get her on. But we are having a lot of money taken out of our school system. And with, I think, less than two dozen kids switching from public school to private school, that means a lot more private school kids, you know, were taking advantage that their parents could already afford to send them to private school.
3: And there's more and more back when I was a kid, you know, we went to, you know, there was a lot of Catholic schools in the city of Nashua, and I did go to St. Francis on French Hill. We went to church at St. Francis when we went there, and then eventually we went on. But it was just so different then. And I think now there's so many of the and school choice is fine for parents who can. And there used to be ways that, you know, you could, again, my parents, I'm thinking, well, how did my parents afford that? But I know there must have been sliding scales and different ways. And the sacrifices and the thing. But there was assistance available through the schools to help people do that. And like you say, you're hearing more and more where people are just There's not a cap on the income, and it just doesn't seem to make any sense as it's pulling more and more out of the public schools, here in the city of Nashua and elsewhere as well. And again, when I just say back to the education that being provided, I just, look at those students that, I talked to the other night, just so impressive. And, I had Dr. Andrade on a while back here on WSMN, and I'll have him on again. Like in Nashua, they have the most AP classes offered at the high school level than any school in the state. Really impressive mm-hmm. on the education, but they're also meeting the needs of children who need a little bit of a hand up on, elementary level to the high school level as well. And everybody's welcome, and everybody's going to receive, hopefully, a good education. But
4: right.
3: Yeah.
4: Yeah. And the reason we talk about the schools so much is it's over, because of how we are not funded from the state, it's over half of our budget. It's the majority of our budget.
3: Yeah. Well, I've got an unpopular decision, an unpopular way of looking at it. So I look at a lot of the charitable gaming for the casinos, and I just see so much of that money going to the local nonprofits, of which I am a member of a nonprofit that receives charitable gaming money. So I will just leave that mm-hmm. right there as well. I think, quite frankly, that some of that money, there has to be a better formula of vetting the nonprofits and folks that do receive the money, and that there would have to be. And I don't know if a representative Bill Ohm was talking about that, or somebody was talking about one time of some kind of a cap or what have you. And you hate to create more bureaucracy, but you have folks mm-hmm. getting, checks for, let's just say, these small nonprofits and groups who their total budget over the course of 15 years wasn't $200,000, which, again, good work they're doing, but certainly not $200,000. They're being handed a check for $200,000 for a week at the casino, and others did as well. And I'm thinking more of that money should go to public education in my eyes. But again, probably very unpopular. Anybody listening to me now is probably like, are you serious right now? I think more of that money should be going to public education. And I think that would solve a lot of this stuff.
4: It would certainly help, but I
3: shouldn't say solve.
4: One,
3: yes,
4: whenever help. We get this gaming, it's tough because that's somebody's misfortune that is paying for these different things. And for a state that is ranked as high as we are in so many different areas, the fact that we have to rely on casinos to help stand up our systems that help our public, it's a tough pill to swallow. I'll say that. I think I wish we could do better.
3: Oh, 100%. And I can say whatever I want. I'm not an elected official.
4: I can say
3: I'm not a fan of charitable gaming for so many other reasons. Of the expansion of legalized gambling, whether it's young people, they're on the apps. You can't watch a basketball game now. You can't watch a hockey game. You can bet. You can be on your phone. You can be betting all mm-hmm. these things. And I always look at what's the societal cost of all of this in families that may be struggling, for folks who are spending money that's not disposable income and, what have you, versus, it becomes an addiction or what have you. And I think the price that we're paying as a state and a country is just so unknown at this point. But my son, is a college baseball player, and this is a few years ago now because he graduated in 2020, and it was just starting, and people were gambling, and the guys were gambling. And I said to my son right away, like, listen, don't, it's okay a little bit. You want to, have a few bets here and there, but don't get in that habit of gambling or, betting on every game or, whatever, because, we're all trying to win, but.
4: Yeah, it's a balance. And so I think that, as far as the charitable gaming, I love it that they give to so many, part of the profits to so many of our nonprofits. And even to some of the PTOs and stuff, we have to look at sustainable solutions. And this is not, we can't count on this forever. So, what happens when we don't have that? We have challenges all over the state and locally on how to fund things. And part of that is that we only, and I'm not advocating for another tax, but we only have property taxes. So, people that come visit, the state, we don't, you know, they get as much of a free ride. So, you know, they'll use up resources, which is great because we're a vacation destination, especially summer and fall. And, but the way that we have it set up, the burden really of funding the entire state falls on anyone who wants to own a home here. And that limits who can own homes here.
3: It is a challenge. So in my business, that's what it is. We're looking at our property taxes. So if a lot of, especially the younger people, and with the prices that are what they are on the asking price of a home, but then when they go to the property taxes, so I just had somebody recently, and they said, you know, they're pre-approved for X amount, but the property taxes can't be more than $5,000. That was from a loan originator in the area that they were looking in. I said, well, that's impossible. So I said,
4: that narrows that down.
3: You're going to have to lower. You're going to have to lower what their purchase price is if you're basing on a $5,000 property tax, because it's for what they're looking for. We're just not going to find it, you know, and just such a challenge. So I do want to switch, if we could, to city.
4: Sure.
3: I did get home. I went to my nephew's, my grandson's baseball game last night and got home. And my wife, Lisa, was very happy that I turned on Channel 16 so I could watch the public hearing on the budget. So she ended up going to bed early. But very dry, very late, was still going. Is that something that all the Board of Aldermen attend, or was it just the mayor and his staff and
4: No, we were there, most of us. A couple could not attend, either scheduling issues or health issues, but we were in the first two rows. So listening, and, you know, we, of course, have already been presented the budget committee has, and I think the rest of the aldermen have, you know, seen it. And so we were able to all kind of sit there and get the feedback as each of the departments came up. They didn't re-present. The mayor presented kind of an overall at the beginning. And then really this was for the public to come up and speak about each of the departments and kind of give their input as to funding.
3: And so is this the budget that the Board of Aldermen, Mayor, et cetera, that everybody's put together, and this is actually the proposed budget, and then you're going to take that information and possibly tweak it and then vote on a final budget? Is that where we are in the process right now?
4: So we have the way that the budget is lined out, we have what the departments have each requested, what the mayor has said they should have, and then we will be starting tomorrow night and probably the next night really kind of hashing this out. You know, the mayor gave a goal of like 3-point-something% increase, and that was it. That's really, I mean, that was a lofty goal, but when we look at how much our fringe benefits, which is, you know, we have to pay health insurance and all these other things in the city, those have spiked high. And so, you know, when you just look at those alone, we're already over the 3%. So, you know, we have a tough job ahead because we want to keep it. We're all taxpayers, or most of us, and we want to keep any kind of increase to a minimum. So, you know, it's kind of looking at what do we have to have? There's not a whole lot of nice to have right now. It's what do we have to have? And we're going to be debating that and going through some things and figuring out, you know, there in City Hall, there was a new position as a communications person. I don't think we're ready for that this year, personally. I think that it needs a little more thought as to how that would be put in. But to start a new position like that right now, this isn't the year for that, I don't think.
3: What is the budget that's there now? What is the percent increase that they were going over last night?
4: I think that it was about... I think what they think the overall is about 7.5% is what they think we'll probably land on. That's
3: a
4: lot.
3: Yeah, that is a lot. And so they're taking the public input, and it was a lot of the usual folks that were coming up and questioning mm-hmm. different things of the budget. And I got to give Mayor Donches credit, quite frankly. That's a hard job. And, you know, it's easy to criticize the mayor for different things. And, you know, oh, they didn't pick up my trash. Or, you know, it's the mayor's fault. Mm-hmm. Like, what, guys, come on. But I got to give him credit last night. He was on his game, and it's
5: it's difficult to, you know, sit there and have people go over. I shouldn't say difficult. It's part of the process, but it to go over. And I thought he did a good job. I thought his staff did a good job. But certainly everything's open to new ideas and questioning things. And I think overall the staff did a really good job. But I can see where the taxpayers and people are coming from as well, because a 7% or whatever it may end up to, of course, is a big number.
4: It is. Well, and, you know, it's interesting last night, because it's hard to talk about our livelihoods without having it be personal. It can get pretty aggressive in there, you know, and so I think that the different department chairs did a really good job of kind of weeding through some misinformation that people had and really talking about what's really out there, what we're really looking at, because some of the numbers just weren't correct. So, it was a tough night, but I think that overall it went really well. I think that our department heads did a good job. They all have a really tough job, and they're all, you know, I like to say everybody has positive intent on this. We're all trying to do the best for the city, especially the mayor. And, it's always good to hear from people, whether we agree with them or not. You know, it's nice to understand kind of what the questions are, so we can maybe ask those questions a little more or dig into that a little bit deeper. I certainly have mounds of paper on my desk right now at home going through.
5: Oh, I'm
4: trying to look at possible answers.
5: Oh, I'm sure. I mentioned this a while back last week. I think I might have mentioned it when I was on the county board. Every department came to us and presented their budget. And my first go round on it, everybody came and made their case, each department. And I'm like, wow, well, of course we got to do this. And then we go to the next one, and the next one, over the course of, you know, weeks, not making about the grind of working on all these budgets and things. And but then we got to the end, and the county administrator said to us, you know, commissioners, if you just accepted every budget as it was presented to you, that would be a 20% tax increase. I was like, Okay. And so then you have to go through the budget and whatever we get the number down to. And people are like, you're cutting the budget. You're cutting the budget. It's like, well, not really cutting the budget. We're cutting proposed budgets. But we're still actually having a, you know, whatever their tax increase was at the time, 3% or 4%, but a lot of work. Because I don't think for the most part there's wishes but most of it right now, I think through the years there's been a lot of reductions in things. So back when you take, you know, you were saying salary, wages, and benefits, and I know what the school department, a big talk prior to the contract was like on busing, and the busing contract had gone up like $1.2 million in a year. It's just like, well, you don't have an option to not bus the kids. And so when you do all that, like you say, you're already starting with maybe a 3 or 4% tax increase, and then what, you know? So
4: And by the way, anybody taking a voucher, Nashville Public Schools has to pay for their transportation. So that's part of it, is that if you go to a private school, really the our school system, unless you choose not to, is obligated to do transport, which is an added cost. And our transport in the schools is astronomical.
5: Well, yeah, I was watching one of the, I don't know if it was Board of Education or something, and they were talking about busing and the different routes and the stuff and everything. And, you know, and then, oh, well, you could not have a stop here. You couldn't do this, or you could redo it. And then it's just like, yeah, but how long are the kids on the bus? You certainly don't want your,
4: eight, nine-year-old
5: kiddo or whatever age they are, but certainly, you know, young kiddos, you wouldn't want them on a bus for an hour and a half. Like, what?
4: Right.
5: You know, such a challenge. But there's so many other things that are going on. You had the school, is it the Harriman report that was presented last week about potential, you know, the maintenance of the schools, the potential closing of some schools. I think there was so many scenarios there. I quite frankly couldn't, but got to the end and I'm like, oh, okay. So I'm totally confused right now, but.
4: And I wasn't able to go that evening. But I was able to watch, of course, online with everybody else and kind of look at that. And there's no easy answer. There's no answer that's going to make everybody happy. You know, we are looking at declining enrollments. We are looking at housing that's been added that unfortunately is not adding families. You know, part of that could be the lack of green space. around them, the lack of really a family environment. Doesn't matter how many bedrooms you have. If there's nothing else besides the bedrooms, that doesn't mean families are going to go there. But we are still seeing declining numbers in our schools, and that, and the projected numbers are just going down. So, you know, it makes it tough. And we have an infrastructure in our schools that is quite old in most of the schools, and trying to look at, you know, how you balance, you know, fixing these very, very old schools. And some of them have, you know, mitigation that has to happen once you start getting into it, asbestos and stuff that becomes a problem. It's a fascinating study to start looking at, and there's going to be a lot more on this, but that was really kind of the opening of saying we have to have some serious talks.
5: Is it really, like, on so much of it, is it inevitable, you think, that, well, I'll put you on the spot, that some of the schools will close? I mean, that's kind of what some of the, what the proposals are, is to close the schools and build the schools, or is it as much a maintenance issue of the schools that, for whatever reason, you know, they just need a lot of maintenance because either it hasn't been done, or it was deferred because of potentially closing schools or building new schools or what have you?
4: Well, there is no easy answer. And so, but I think that what we are looking at right now is sometimes the repairs are so, you know, over the top that would put us so far in the red that we have to look at what is the cost benefit ratio on these different things. And obviously the ideal is never to close a school. We like having neighborhood schools. We like kiddos being able to walk to the school, you know, not have to take a bus. Is that realistic today? I'm not sure. Looking at numbers, probably not. I think that we are probably, you know, looking at some kind of closure in the future. If the numbers continue to go down, you know, we could see multiple. But I think that a very unpopular answer is that we are really going to have to weigh that hard, because I think, you know, we talked a couple of years ago about Mount Pleasant. I thought it was a rash decision at that time to just say they wanted to close it immediately. Ultimately, it's not the Board of Aldermen. It's not our decision. It is the school board. However, of course, you know, we talk and we weigh in a little bit, but I don't envy them in this decision, because we have a lack of money. We have a lack of funding from the state. We have buildings that are getting older that are far, far, far into disrepair. And we have declining student population, which also means less, you know, funding into the schools. So that's not a bright outlook right now. We have certainly in Nashua, we are known for being resourceful and creative. So, you know, we'll see. But this is, the other night was really kind of laying out, this is our situation. Now let's come to the table and figure out what we can do about it.
5: So believe it or not, we only have 4 minutes left.
4: And
5: it doesn't seem possible, but we have 4 minutes left. So going forward through the rest of your year, looking back on being a state representative, are you going to miss it, or are you just looking so much forward thinking now that, you know, serving as an alderman is really where you feel like you have more of your mojo of getting some things done? Or
4: I think it's a combination. I'm definitely going to miss it. It has been an honor to take people's voices to the state house and also to work with people around the state for good. You know, for good results, for good information to figure out what's going on around the state. I think that's one thing about a citizens legislature. You have a lot of us and we're able to talk about each corner of the state and what's going on. And I think that's been important, but I also think it launches me into being able to help Nashua and focus on Nashua more. I do have a lot of understanding of how the state works, which is wonderful. There's some things you can't learn unless you're on the job. And so with that basis and knowledge, and also the contacts throughout the state and how they're dealing with the same issues, you know, it gives me a broader information set to be able to look here at Nashua and how we can help. It's also great to help people right here in Nashua and work with people right here in Nashua and the entire city, because you get to see that change quicker. You get to affect change a little bit quicker when it's possible. And that's really rewarding too. But for me, it's always about can I be effective in a situation? And if I can be, then that's where I'll go, because I want to be able to, you know, help people or help Nashua. I think that we do still have a bright future ahead of us. It's just trying to figure out the right puzzle pieces to get it solved so we can get there. But certainly I think that there is a lot of pieces of the State House. I was definitely a little, not really emotional, but definitely got verklempt a couple times on this last Thursday, because, you know, it's a group, and it's a group of people that are in a fishbowl that only they understand and you understand. So it's definitely a camaraderie I will miss up there.
5: Well, there's our music, Alicia. I just want to thank you so much for coming on. I'm hoping to have you on regularly as we get into September and all, and we start looking at the races going forward in the budgets. And listen to The Greg Show. It's on every Monday, 7 a.m. to 8 a.m., The Greg Show with Maddie and Alicia Gregg. Alicia, thank you so much, and I look forward to continuing this conversation, and thank you for your service at the state level, and we're pumped to have you here serving as alderman in the city of Nashua and being so accessible to the constituents, because I think it's important to come on shows like mine and yours and others to hear what's going on in the city of Nashua. So thank you so much, and
4: happy to do
5: look
4: so.
5: Forward
4: Have
5: to speaking
4: day.
5: You as well.
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1: USA Radio News, I'm Anthony Lucero. The U.S. has launched self-defense strikes against Iran after an American Apache helicopter went down near the Strait of Hormuz. Here's Speaker Mike Johnson.
2: Obviously, Iran cannot be firing on U.S. troops. That's a serious problem.
1: Central Command says both crew members were rescued safely after spending about 2 hours in the water. Tensions are continuing to escalate between the U.S. and Iran across the region. Iran and Israel have stopped attacking each other after an intervention from President Trump.
3: NPR reports there were 65 active conflicts in 2025, according to researchers of the Uppsala Conflict Data Program based at Uppsala University, regarded as a major source of information on violence around the globe. Out of that total, the number of direct conflicts between individual countries doubled from the previous year to 8 in 2025. That's the highest number of such conflicts since UCDP began gathering data in 1946. John Summers, USA Radio News.
1: A federal watchdog says IRS taxpayer data used in ICE immigration enforcement efforts has been found unreliable and poses security risks. The report raises concerns about data accuracy, access controls, and whether sensitive tax information is being properly safeguarded as it's being shared between agencies. Republicans are reviewing the use of temporary protected status, or TPS. Texas Congressman Brandon Gill says the Biden administration expanded protections from about 410,000 to over 1 million people, including those from Haiti and Venezuela.
4: In 4 years, that number increased by over 1 million to 1.4 million thanks to new TPS designations.
1: He accuses Democrats of lawfare abusing the immigration system, while critics say reducing TPS could harm the economy. From America's News Network, USA Radio News.
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7: Sit back, relax, and enjoy the ride. Pull up a chair. Green flag is in the air. Here we go. We're off and running in the Irish Hills.
8: Stage number one will be won by Tyler Reddick.
7: Oh, look out. They're spinning already. Hard into the outside wall. Up front, Tyler Reddick will spin. Pack basically flying apart. Green and white checkered flag is waving at the start-finish line. Chase Elliott wins stage two of the Fire Keepers Casino 400.
9: Elliott and Bell still wheel-to-wheel for second. Elliott, oh, and Bell hard into the outside wall in the middle of turn three. What a shot into the wall. Bell now up against the safer barrier hard in turn four.
8: Down to the bottom of the speedway, wheel-to-wheel for the lead. Now make it three wide. Denny Hamlin goes to the bottom. Hamlin with a full head of speed. Denny Hamlin takes the lead at Michigan. Nobody in front of him. He can coast from here. Denny Hamlin up off of the corner. Checkered flag in the air for the 63rd time in his career. Denny Hamlin wins in the NASCAR Cup Series.
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6: Well, good morning, Nashua. Good morning, New Hampshire. Welcome to the Perry Cataldo Show, where every Tuesday morning we cut through that Medicare maze and all things healthcare. Insurance-wise, and, you know, you might learn something interesting here and there, who knows, and, you know, whatever we do, we try to inform everyone with all the right information
10: to make the correct decisions going forward with your health care. So

I am the host here, and I also am with Choice Benefit Services. And every week, we spend a lot of time talking about Medicare supplements, Medicare Advantage plans, prescription drug plans, enrollment periods, penalties, fraud alerts, and everything that goes along with smart healthcare decisions. But this morning, I wanted to do something a little bit different. Now, that doesn't mean that it's not as important. I wanted to take a different direction at looking at things, because normally we spend our time talking about what happens when we get sick, or you know, we always say you don't know how good your healthcare plan is until you need it, right? You never know what you have until you need it. So usually it's what we're looking at when someone gets sick. What's going to happen? Is it going to be right? What plan should I have chosen? What Medicare covers this and what Medicare covers that? Should I enroll in Original Medicare in a supplement plan, or should I enroll in a Medicare Advantage plan? Those are all important questions. And we'll continue to talk about that, because obviously that is a major decision in our lives going forward. And especially when you're of Medicare age and you're making that decision. So which way to go in that direction, which direction to go, holds a a lot of weight in your life going forward. So I wanted to take a different look at things, and I wanted to ask different questions today. And the biggest thing is, what if we could avoid some of those problems together? What if, like, taking better care of ourselves meant fewer doctor visits? What if good health wasn't just about taking the medicine to get better, but about the choices that we make every single day? You know, after my own health scare years ago, I learned something that changed the way I look at healthcare. We spend so much time worrying about our insurance, that card, and making sure what we have, that sometimes we forget to take care of the person carrying the card, because nothing's going to happen to me. You know, that's the way I thought. Anyway, you know, what the heck's going to happen to me? I've never been sick a day in my life. You know, I'm just going to go forward, and I have to pay for this ridiculous insurance. And that's really what I want to talk about today. So looking at healthcare a different way, through a different lens, not just treating the illness, because that's what medicine or healthcare has really turned into. Although, as I talk about this, you're going to see a lot of the things that I'm saying, you're going to see, you're going to hear that it's kind of wrapping itself back around, okay? So looking at it in a different way, not just treating illness, but creating wellness, right? So now, don't misunderstand me, okay? I believe in modern medicine, obviously. It saved my life, and it's making sure that I am still here, you know, making sure I can do this fantastic show every Tuesday morning. So I believe in modern medicine. Doctors save lives every day. Surgeons save lives every day, and I'm living proof of it. Emergency rooms, once again,
living proof, save lives every day. So modern medicine has accomplished things in the world that were unimaginable. Unimaginable 50 years ago. But like I said, sometimes we become focused on treating disease that we forget about preventing it. So looking at it a different way, looking at, you know, wouldn't it be fantastic if we could need fewer medications, fewer surgeries, fewer prescriptions, fewer hospital stays? It would be nice, I'm sure you'd agree, if we could spend more time enjoying the things that we like. You know what? Enjoying your retirement instead of sitting in a waiting room, to get your blood pressure checked or your blood checked weekly, whatever we have to do. So that's where that's what I wanted to talk about today. It's and the deal is or the idea is, and I hear it more and more through a lot of the clients that I talk to and are involved with. And the question is, or the about holistic medicine, okay? And do carriers support holistic medicine? Yeah, because my doctor is this and my doctor is that. So the idea of holistic medicine, now, in the past when I've heard this, and I'm sure a lot of people that hear, you know, holistic medicine, they start thinking of, you know, chimes, incense, patchouli oil. All of those things come to mind. You know, it's to me, right? Holistic or whatever, right? But that's not what holistic is, okay? Holistic means the word holistic. You know, it's kind of like in the word, right? It's treating not just one symptom. Holistic medicine looks at or asks the bigger question. And the bigger question is, what is causing the problem? So instead of only focusing on one thing, it focuses on the whole person, looking at the whole person. And like I said, as I go over these things, you're going to realize that sounds familiar. So instead of focusing on high blood pressure, the holistic doctor is going to ask, now listen now, how's your diet? How much exercise do you get? How is your sleeping habits? Are you getting enough? Are you under constant stress in your life? Are you drinking enough water? How's your mental health? How's your relationship? So the doctors are going to ask all of these things, right? Are you lonely? Are you depressed? Because when a holistic doctor or holistic medicine, everything in our body works together, right? So if one system is struggling, eventually another system begins to struggle as well. Well, you know, think about stress, right? Stress affects diabetes, blood pressure, heart disease. I know that for a fact. Stress almost killed me. Stress affects sleep, digestion, anxiety. So all of the things that it does. So it is how much stress in your life? You know, stress. Actually, it affects nearly every organ in your body. You know, as I was saying that, it actually affects just about every organ in your body. You know, here's another one that I know. Think about sleep. One bad night of sleep makes us tired. Several bad nights makes us irritable. And
weeks of poor sleep affect memory, weight gain. They always say, oh, you got to get, when you're sick, what do they say? You got to get enough sleep, right? So it affects your immune functions and depression. So if you are depressed to begin with and it just steamrolls and you don't get enough sleep and it just never fixes itself. So everything's connected, right? So something interesting. And as I said, you're going to be, I've kind of heard this before, is that many physicians already practice holistic medicine every day without ever calling it, holistic medicine. If your blood pressure is high, your doctors may prescribe, having trouble pronouncing quite a few things today. So if your doctor may prescribe blood pressure medications, but they're also going to tell you what, you got to lose weight, you need to exercise, reduce the sodium in your diet, reduce stress, get more sleep, stop smoking, probably stop vaping, although I don't know if it, I haven't seen a 60-something-year-old vaping yet, but it might happen. So stop smoking, stop vaping, eat healthier. Right? Guess what? Those are all holistic recommendations. Holistic recommendations. And like I said, as I go over these things, you're going to say to yourself, yeah, my doctor says that already. Because that doesn't come from modern medicine, because modern medicine is you go in, they look at you, they get your symptom, and they just give you some medications and send you on your way. I heard that quite often. It's like, my doctor doesn't even listen. They've already, prescribed whatever it is to me. So it's, it becomes a in the door, out the door type of visit that you don't get a very comfortable feeling with. So some doctors, many doctors now, are going towards, we're not even realizing it or not calling it, is a holistic approach. And it's obviously reaping rewards of having healthier people. So really, holistic medicine, something that is practiced every day by a lot of doctors and yourselves without really realizing it or calling it that. And insurance companies have started paying attention to holistic medicine. And, like I said, a lot of my clients ask, my doctor is a holistic doctor, and is that doctor covered by such and such carrier? And I look up the carrier, look up the client, the doctors, and lo and behold, they accept their, they're in their network, right? They're in their network, or they're in Medicare. So if they're in Medicare, they're going to be in a supplement type of situation. But no matter what, you have to make sure that they're in the network of whichever carrier you're talking about. And a lot of times, I'm finding that these doctors are in the network. And the reason why is because, like I said, you're not going to, that little thing on the side of the road that says, palms read today at 3. They're real doctors. They're real doctors, or DOs. They're real doctors. They've gone through everything and gone through all of the necessary doctor training, right? Going through all the schools. But they have turned their way of treating people differently. They've
they've gone the approach of, instead of immediately giving out medications and seeing and adjusting things from there, their approach is a little bit different. And their approach is, you know, diet, exercise, monitoring, treating the whole body, meditations, all of those things that are holistic, right? It's not modern medicine. And many people prefer this because you take one medication and the next thing you know, you have to take a medication that, you know, because that other medication causes some other type of problem. So it's a constant battle that we all deal with, and we need a different option. So people are searching for something else, and it's been around forever, and doctors are getting on board more and more without calling it holistic. Okay, it's really should be common sense, right? But, you know, in everyone's life, as we get busier and busier, you kind of lose the common sense of, I need to treat my body properly. You just keep going, because that's what we do, in the United States anyway, right? We are like full steam ahead always. So like I said, many doctors are already practicing this because, let's face it, healthy people cost less money for these insurance companies and for Medicare. So think about it for a minute. If people exercised regularly, maintained a healthy weight, managed stress properly, and avoided chronic disease, they require, no doubt, require fewer expensive medical procedures. You know, unless you get hurt, I guess, running or doing something. But for the most part, everyone or people that do those type of things have fewer expensive medical procedures. Now, that's good for everyone. It's certainly good for the person, right? That's why many Medicare Advantage plans now include gym memberships. I mean, most of them include gym memberships. And they also include, again, big thing that I get questions about, nutrition counseling, wellness coaches. Nutrition counseling comes up so often. Is my nutritionist covered on the insurance carrier, insurance plan? Wellness coaching, I don't hear too much, but they cover transportation, meal deliveries after hospitalization. When I talk about that, when I go over what's covered with a client when we're looking at plans, and I'm like, it covers meals when you come home from the hospital. Like, why? And the reason why that happens, they're like, I cook for myself. I'm like, okay. I said, but the reason why this is available, and by the way, the meals are fantastic, okay? It's not like terrible stuff. They're very good. I have people that, after the fact that they've received these meals, have asked me if they can get them sent to them weekly, okay? So and some of them do offer that. But why do they do it? Why do insurance companies, first of all, they're paying for the hospital, they're paying for this, they're paying for that. Plus, obviously your co-payments are not free, right? But they're paying for all this stuff, taking the brunt of it. And when you come home, they're sending you meals. Why? Well, the reason is, when you come home from the hospital, if you happen to be by yourself, or if you're with one other person, a significant other, they may not be in tune of giving you the proper nutrition. Or if you're coming home and you're the primary source of making meals, the last thing you want to do
I would imagine, in most cases, the last thing you want to do is cook a healthy meal three times a day. So you would end up not eating a meal, possibly, or just eating a bowl of cereal, or just eating a can of soup, or just getting some fast food stuff. So you stop making the same decisions that may have put you back in the hospital in the first place. So the idea is, when you come home from the hospital, whether it be a surgery or a hospital stay, after it's a certain amount of days, I think it's 3 days, you will get 14 meals. In most cases, it's 14 meals. So it's really 7 days of breakfast and dinner type of meals that you get. And the reason why is because they're perfectly balanced meals with the proper nutrition to keep you healthy and heal properly. That's why they do it. Because they know that, looking at it holistically, that if they give you the proper nutrition, or if they arm you with the proper nutrition, hopefully you're going to take that approach, or take those meals and eat them, which will in turn keep you out of the hospital and keep you healthy, and maybe put you on a path that you like that type of meal and you'd rather have that instead of fast food. Now, like I said, these meals come, when they do come, they come as like a, they're not frozen. They come in a prepackaged, I don't know, magic vacuum sealed containers. And there's a couple of different distributors that for each carrier. And like I said, they're very good. People love them. And they had a weird feeling at first, but when it happened and they did get them delivered, they're like, oh, these were great. And like I said, I've had a couple of people actually ask me after the fact of if they can continue getting these meals or calling whenever they want to be able to get the meals for the week or whatever it is. And they do offer that. They do offer that at a premium, obviously, but they do offer it. So I know I spent a little time on the meal thing, because that question usually comes up, like, what the heck are they, why would they give me meals? Well, they want you healthy. So they all give you, like I said, a fitness rewards and preventative screenings and annual wellness checks. That's why I get phone calls continuously about insurance carriers bugging, wearing down the client to the point of that it's a nuisance, okay, to be quite honest with you. But the reason why is because they are doing a wellness check, not to be intrusive, although it is, and it does feel like that, but they're doing wellness checks to make sure the medications that you are taking are not duplicated, or they're not contradicting one another. Annual wellness visit to make sure that your living situation or your blood pressures and everything is in check for them, to make sure that you're what? Healthy, to make sure that you're what? Not going to the hospital or not going to doctors for something that can be avoided, because they rather put a doctor or a nurse traveling around doing wellness visits with people, making sure that they're taken care of properly. Because a lot of times you're not just seeing one doctor. Now, last week, what I said that's helping that is you're no longer seeing one doctor most of the time, okay? You're seeing a team of doctors, because they're in a group. So you're seeing a lot of doctors, but they're all in one group of
a team, okay? So in the past, or there are still people that see this doctor from this hospital and this doctor from someplace else, and I know for a fact, because it happens with me, I go to Dartmouth Hitchcock for one thing, and I go to CMC for another. Those two hospitals or doctors' information do not share information unless they have to request it. Okay, so you could get the wrong medications or a medication that does not work with the other one. Now, all of these things are in check already, okay? There are checks and balances for them. It's not supposed to happen. You go to the pharmacist, it's not supposed to happen because those medications already come up with warnings. But anything is possible. So if these insurance companies are putting people in place, putting doctors and nurses in place to do all these things at your home, it's supposed to be a convenience. But a lot of times it becomes a nuisance because they do not stop calling to get this done. So I apologize that it happens. But the reason why, and the reason I always tell people, is it's not a sales type thing or to get you in trouble or to offer you other products. It's to make sure that things are being taken care of properly. You know, and to be quite honest with you, sometimes it's the only visit or the only doctor visit that a person goes through because they won't go to the doctor anymore. So it has a lot of good. All right. And again, I stop on a few things like this meals and these wellness checks because they are misrepresented or looked at negatively, or like I don't know what that is. So it automatically must be not good. And you have to stop and think about the reasons why it's happening or why they're doing things. So those annual wellness visits are important, right? Cancer screenings, bone density. So original Medicare covers all these things now that they didn't in the past. They even cover Medicare itself now. Smoking cessation, is that how you say it? Cessation counseling, right? They offer diabetic in education. So in the past, that was not part of Medicare. So they just discounted that in it. They don't care about you, pretty much, Medicare, until you're sick. If you're not sick, they don't care if you go through checkups and things like that. So, because if you're not asking for anything, they're not spending any money. So as healthcare rises, the cost, obviously, cost of healthcare rises. Taking a more holistic approach and looking at things, making sure that you're healthy, Medicare has adopted some of these things. Obesity counseling is big. Vaccines, right? They pay for or cover vaccines. Preventative medicine's becoming a bigger part of healthcare everywhere because keeping someone healthy is almost always less expensive than treating illnesses after the fact or after it develops. A holistic doctor, like I said, will go through all of those things. And at a last resort, obviously, they're going to, if they're doctors, they may end up prescribing some type of medication, but hopefully it wouldn't be three medications, it would be one. And they may also treat with herbs, okay, and things like that. So it's leads to my next looking at things differently, and you know, herbs and remedies and things like that. It's not old
Wise Tale Remedies. But it's the other thing that is happening is when life happens, accidents happen, genetics happen, disease happens, but many chronic illnesses, they're influenced by the choices that we make. So you're going to hear often, drink more water, walk a little further. I know I'm starting to do that. Reduce sugars, eat more vegetables. It's something that I did something. And I don't know what. I think I hit a button with my fat foot, but we'll see what happens here. Oh my goodness. All right. Anyway, sorry about that. So reducing your sugar intake is a biggie. I know it's something everybody's always looking at, sugar content on most products, and that's always the biggest thing that we're looking at with kids. By the way, speaking of kids, I now have another teenager in my home. So happy 13th birthday, Carter. Another teenager. Last teenager in the house. Anyway, happy birthday. You know, it's the party's over though. Okay, your birthday week is done. You know, this starts a brand new week. Just letting you know. Back to the grind, kid. Back to the grind. So reduce sugars, sleep a little longer, all of those things, right? Laugh more, have stress, less stress. These are all simple ideas, but incredibly powerful, right? Because sometimes the best medicine doesn't come from a pharmacy. It comes from, it's common sense, but it sometimes it just doesn't happen. So if sometimes it just comes from changing the way we live, and it's they're not new. These ideas are not new. It's just people we're never connecting the dots, right? So that we're not connecting between the body, the mind, nutrition, movement, and emotional well-being, right? But for thousands of years before it was, right? Long before modern hospitals, long before CAT scans, long before MRIs, long before prescription medications, entire civilizations developed their own approach to healthcare and healing. Their philosophies were remarkably simple. And it is now going to sound very, very familiar, is that when the body is in balance, it has an incredible ability to function the way it was designed to function. But when the balance is disrupted, illness often follows. And bingo, right? Everybody, that happens. There's no denying that. So many of those ancient ideas are now finding their way into modern medicine. That's why you hear a lot of that. Doctors are even encouraging meditation. And hospitals are practicing or encouraging a stress reduction and speaking to. So physical therapists are recommended for balance exercises to make sure you're not falling. Nutritionists are encouraging whole foods when you're speaking with them and to stay away from all the processed stuff and teaching how to do that. So Medicare, like I said, are recognizing certain therapies that they never did before, that I would have never believed that they would dismiss it and call it in the past alternative. But it's fascinating to watch how modern science beginning to validate practices that have existed for centuries. So one of the things that I'm
very, very surprised at, and we're going to talk about a little further, is acupuncture. I can't, you know, I've never had it done myself, but people swear by it. But, you know, that's being covered now in many cases. So I want to continue, obviously, talking about this. And the next thing I want to go through is, okay, holistic medicine is one thing, but and this type of medicine practice kind of rolls into the same thing, but it's through Eastern medicine, right? Where prevention, balance, nutrition, right? Exactly like what I said already, movement and the body's natural ability to heal have been guiding principles for thousands of years, right? So holistic is the same thing, but Eastern medicine has been around, obviously, much longer than the United States and modern medicine, right? Or modern medicine all over the world. So when you stop and think about it, it's really amazing that thousands of years ago, before there was hospitals and x-ray machines, like I said, MRIs, CAT scans, laboratories, and prescription medicines, people were still trying to answer one simple question. You know, how to stay healthy and live longer and enjoy life as you get older. Same thing, just different time. But cultures through Japan and China and Korea, India, they developed all kinds of healthcare systems or their own healthcare systems that look very different than modern medicine and Western medicine. Most of us grew up with modern medicine. Instead of focusing primarily on disease, they focused on the balance. You know, and we, many times, not so much now, but in the past, we're looking at like, oh, you know, go to the doctor. Never mind meditating on this. Or you know, relaxing. Reducing your stress. Who? Just go get some medicine. Go get some medications and take it easy. But instead of focusing on the disease, they're focusing on balance, life balance. The belief that was when body and mind and spirit work together. In harmony, om, the body naturally functions better. And that was a belief then, thousands and thousands of years ago, and it's a belief now. So balance, when it's disrupted, illness develops. Now, whether you agree with it, every aspect of it or some of it, Eastern medicine, if you agree with it or not, there's no denying one thing. Many of the principles have found their way into modern medicine and modern healthcare. So I think it's fascinating, you know, but you know what? Take, for example, nutrition, right? Eastern medicine has long believed that food itself is medicine. Now, not processed foods, not, you know, not pizza, and fast hamburgers and you know, not that type of stuff, the stuff that's loaded with chemicals and preservatives. Real food, real vegetables, fruit, rice, fish, beans, tea, whole grains, that when you're looking at, by the way, bread, whole grain, it's not really whole grain. Simple ingredients. You know, I have a friend that's actually in the healthcare world with me from Jamaica. And she constantly talks about how terrible the food is here and how they would eat all the fresh stuff when she was in Jamaica, and how different the food is here and how it's how disgusted she is with the choices of things. And, you know, I have a friend that just came back from
from Italy, and he had a gluten. He has a problem with a dietary problem with gluten and things like that. And he went to Italy and he said, "Perry, I ate pasta, I drank wine, I had cheese, bread. We ate and drank and had a wonderful time from morning until night. I never had a problem as far as feeling uncomfortable or bloating or tired or, you know, that full feeling." He goes, "Never." He goes, "It was amazing. It was so different." And he goes, "As soon as you come back, I start having this food and I feel terrible again." Now, it's because there's not a lot of processed stuff that's they're able to do there. So everything has to be made fresh, or everything does not have this, you know, expiration date of, you know, a year and a half from now. Excuse me. So it's just simple ingredients, whole foods, whole stuff. So Nutrition Across America recommended many of the same principles. If you look at a nutritionist, so go to a nutritionist. It's eat less processed foods, reduce sugars, eat more vegetables, increase your fiber, all of those things, right? Eat lean meats, all of that stuff. And the big one, one of the bigger ones, is drink more water. So science is finally catching up with tradition in Eastern medicine. Another area where Eastern medicine's gained popular, or where it's gained a lot of steam, like I said, is acupuncture. All right. For years and years, many Americans, I know me, still thought acupuncture sounds real unusual. Okay, or is like, I'm not going and get that done. It seems like, you know, it's not, what is that? And how could it possibly work? But today, millions of Americans receive acupuncture treatment every year. It has to be working, or it has to be helpful for people, because it is now, like I said, in many, many applications. Well, not many, many applications. In certain applications, it is accepted as a form of treatment through Medicare. So you can get it covered through Medicare for certain conditions. Acupuncture. Now, a lot of people seek it for arthritis, migraines. People swear by it, by migraines. "Oh my God, I go and have acupuncture and I'm good for a couple of months." Neck pain, shoulder pains, back pains, joint pains. People are using it for everything. Chronic pain. I can't wrap my head around it, but it's working. So perhaps one of the biggest signs that attitudes have changed, like I said, it's that if Medicare is covering it for certain conditions, okay, and I believe the conditions that it's covered for most often is chronic lower back conditions. That is the biggest way, or the way most acupunctures are being covered through Medicare. But that's opened the door for acupuncture or acupuncturists. So if you're thinking about going to acupuncture, you know, the future is bright, but it's because it could happen. You could be the acupuncturist superstar, making bazillions. But one of the oldest healing practices in the world is now recognized by America's largest healthcare program, which is Medicare. It's really amazing that it's such a shift in medicine that, you know, that it has to be something that's going to
aid in the wellness of someone and not just prescribing some medicine. So it's less money than treating an illness. So they are sending people. The other big thing, and you see this all the time. In fact, I'm going to see it, I think, probably today when I leave here. I'm going to the Nashua Senior Center. And I don't think I've seen it happening, but I know I've heard them talk about it. But they practice or they have Tai Chi, right? And what's Tai Chi? It's Eastern practice, all right? I don't know if you got belts. I don't think you can be a black belt in Tai Chi. I have no idea. Maybe you can, but if you see someone or a group of people, you know, in a park or, you know, you always see them moving slowly, right? Almost like it's like a slow dance or they just like moving through things. That's Tai Chi. And at first glance, it doesn't look like exercise at all, but it's controlled movement, gentle movements. Okay. And a lot of it involves, concentration and meditations on what you're doing. So it improves your flexibility. It improves your strength because it's controlled movements. So it's small muscle twitch type of stuff to be able to control it. So that builds strength. Okay. And coordination. If you move slowly, you have to be able to keep your balance, not through just a quick movement. So it's all of those things, and it's going to involve your coordination. So it's excellent for your overall well-being and health. And it comes back to balance, not just balance of falling balance. It becomes balance of being able to, as a whole body type of practice, because it involves everything that you're doing in one or two movements that you're going through. So let's face it, if we're talking about falls, one fall can change someone's life forever. Okay. A broken hip is a biggie, you know, it's a biggie. A head injury, lengthy rehabilitations, you know. I'm going to, unfortunately, run out of time because I really wanted to talk about another practice that was going on and then a couple other things. So we might have to continue it into next week. But again, this is Perry Cataldo, and this is the Perry Cataldo Show. And thank you, everyone, for tuning in every Tuesday morning from 7 a.m. to 8 a.m. Stay tuned for Paul G. Bergeron up next. And remember, health is wealth.

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1: 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I've run 15 marathons and have performed hundreds of run gait analysis over the years. Running can be a great form of exercise, but you have to run 35 miles to burn 1 pound of fat. Running injuries are surprisingly common. Studies show that 50 to 80% of recreational runners experience injuries annually, often to overuse or repetitive strain. It is estimated that 25% of all runners are currently injured. You understand it's not the same 25% all the time. They kind of take turns getting hurt. Injured runners come in all the time and ask, "What am I doing wrong?" 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Here are six factors proven by research to avoid injuries. 1. Gradually increase mileage. Avoid doing too much, too soon, too fast. 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It's not how hard you can train. The question is, how much training can you recover from? If you want to learn more or get a run gait analysis, read my full article on the website healstrongforlife.com. 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And click on the blog. 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
4: 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Be sure to like us on Facebook and you'll get notified of upcoming guests, like our guest today, Trish. How are you, Trish? Good. Well, you know, you're not so great because I got to put your mic on. Oops. There you go. How are you?
5: I am wonderful. Thank you for having me on today.
4: Oh, my God. I'm thrilled to have you back. And we'll talk about that. That's awesome. And I also have with us Sue Holmes, who is getting to be my sidekick. Sue, how are you?
6: I'm great.
4: Good. Talk right into the mic, Sue.
6: I'm great.
4: All right. Good. Excellent. You're going to have to really...
6: About
4: talk
6: 2
4: right
6: inches
4: in there.
6: Away.
4: Yeah, I know. Look at that. All right, that's good. Excellent. I can tell. I have to make sure that your voice is registering. Okay. Oh, no, she just whispered into the. Nice. Nice. So Sue sings with me in the choir. And I said, what are you doing Monday? And so here she is. So excellent.
6: My pleasure.
4: Oh, that's fun. So, and because you're an artiste, you also do artwork on animals because you do have something in common with Trish.
6: Yep.
4: You do. You paint or sketch?
6: Both.
4: You both, yes. And you do beautiful work. Sue Holmes, then they can find you. .com. How do they find you? How do folks find your work?
6: Oh, Sue Holmes, SUHOLMZ.
4: Z.
6: At gmail.
4: Okay. Oh, I didn't know the Z. You snuck that in there.
6: The ES was taken.
4: Oh. So Z. Holmes. We also call her Second Row Sue because she's, we have two.

0: who sues in the choir. So she's in the sec, so she's second row Sue and not first row Sue.
1: That's right.
0: And people don't even say Sue, they just call it your second row and first row. There's something wrong about that, but that's another story.
1: And we're both nurses.
0: And we're both nurses. That's right. Exactly. So, and now both of us know Trish. So, Trish was on a, Trish, you were about number 14 on my original shows in 2021.
2: Oh, wow.
0: That was like 5 years ago. I'm surprised that this has been such a fun ride, and I am thrilled that you are back.
2: Thank you.
0: Because you just have such great energy, perfect for Wicked Healthy Radio, and a beautiful sunny day here in Nashua. And you're a whole, I'll go through your resume, and you can correct me if I'm wrong. So you are a holistic counselor.
2: Correct.
0: And you're a doctor of CORE, C-O-R-E, in education. And you're a holistic life coach. And you do have clients right now.
2: Absolutely.
0: So if you're looking for life coaching, and you're an author of a couple of books.
2: Yes.
0: So tell me the name of your first book.
2: Why Me, Why Now, Why Not? Finding Opportunity in Your Obstacles.
0: I loved it. It's great. And her website is Trish Why Not, and which is exactly what it is, Why Not, W-H-Y-N-O-T. And her website is nice and easy to find, and you've got all your information right up there and some amazingly fun blogs happen. And you just kind of put your life right out there.
2: Mm-hmm.
0: And anyone that reads it just really has a chance to kind of reflect on their own life. I'm sure that's partly why you do it.
2: Well, when I write, it helps me to go deeper into understanding of my own experience. And I figure if I can learn from it to share with other people, as well as I'm real. I have my challenges, and I just talk about what there is for me to learn from my experiences.
0: Mm-hmm.
2: So it's always that finding the opportunity in your obstacles. So I live it, breathe it, and teach it.
0: Exactly. And I'm just going to give one example before we get to your book. But I read about, which I think recently just happened, the dog bite.
2: Oh, yes.
0: Oh, she just rolled her eyes. She's like, I'm just having a moment. And what you did around this dog bite that you got was, of course, unexpected, and it was probably a neighbor's dog, I would guess, a dog that you knew.
2: Mm-hmm.
0: And it gave you a good bite and ripped your jacket and all of that. And I'm not going to spoil it for folks, because I want them to go to Trish Why Not and read this blog, because what you did around this kind of nasty thing, my word, and you didn't say nasty, I don't think you would write that, but this nasty thing that happened to you was, and how you love to make connections, and how you connected all the pieces to how you to bringing the jacket back to life, and kind of, you know, not reliving it, not calling yourself a dog bite victim at all.
2: Correct.
0: You made
2: no.
0: a real point about that when something happens, it's not necessarily, you're not a victim of what happened. It just happened, and you move forward.
2: Right.
0: Is that...
2: Yes, and the takeaway, not just move forward, but be more because of it. Like, it increases... Anything that happens to us can increase our capacity to love others and consequently to be loved, depending on how we handle it, but not if we see ourselves as a victim, because when we see ourselves as a victim, we move forward more guarded
0: mm-hmm.
2: rather than more open-hearted.
0: Right. So every experience, not every experience for you, but you take big experiences and just kind of open them up and bring kind of the core right up to the surface.
2: Right. Extract the value.
0: Oh, I like that. Yeah. Extract the value of what just happened.
2: Right.
0: Which kind of segues nicely into the book that you just wrote, Extract the Value.
2: It's true.
0: Oh, my goodness. And I'll just say a little bit about the book. The name is Where's Sunny, and it was, you had a desire, and you have a love for nature, because mm-hmm. you basically live in nature, and you're a photographer, we should have added that, and a grandmom,
2: yes.
0: a mom and a grandmom, and you thought you could merge, or that you knew you could merge both your photography, your love for wildlife, and your grandchildren, again, and extract the value out of that into this nice little book that you put together. At first, you showed me the first copy, and it looked like postcards that were just kind of stapled. They are postcards that were stapled yes. together, right? And everyone, they loved it.
2: Correct. Yep. That was my first. My first book was literally 4x6 photos that I had taken and printed them and stapled them together. And I called it, it was in that book, I just called it Where's Waldo, because my photos remind me of Where's Waldo. You're trying to find the wildlife that's in its natural setting hidden in the photo. And I wasn't going to be selling them, so I called the toad Waldo. And I stapled them together. And what happened, actually, a little backstory from that is when I started getting into nature and wildlife photography, I would take pictures and then I'd come home and I'd put them up on my computer and I'd see a big pine tree or some nice scenery. And I'm like, what was I thinking when I took this picture? And then I would zoom in and I would see an eagle perched in a tree or a heron flying below the tree line. And I thought, it just reminded me of Where's Waldo, but in my case, it's Where's Wildlife.
0: Yeah.
2: And then I started sharing those pictures with my grandkids and they loved it, you know, and they... So, and that's how that first little book came to be. I just gave it to my grandkids for Easter. And then a couple years later, my granddaughter said, who's now 10, said, Grammy, are you going to make us another one of those books? And I said, oh, you liked that, huh? And so now they were older and they could all read. And that's where Sunny came to be from that first little book and my granddaughter's inspiration.
0: Oh, my goodness.
2: Yeah.
0: And she, is that her holding the book on your website?
2: It is not. It's actually somebody who's bought the book for their daughter, and she loved it, and she sent me pictures, and she said that I would be welcome to use them, and she just took them when she her first experience with the book.
0: Oh, my goodness.
2: Yeah, and the joy on her face, and she's 8, and the mom said that she loved the book, and she loved even more that she was able to read it by herself.
0: Oh, how cool.
2: Yeah.
0: That is
2: yeah.
0: great. Well, so what, beside your grandchildren that inspired you, you must have had some inkling that this is something you've wanted to do.
2: Well, initially, I would just say that I have... an audience of 6 because I have 6 grandchildren. I have a guaranteed audience of 6. Okay. So it started with that. And then I started showing, and then I went to have it professionally published. Okay. So with, you know, Where Sunny is a hardcover, and it is not stapled together, but,
0: it's a real book.
2: It is a real book. And so from the audience of 6, then I started showing it to my friends. And actually, it was another book before this one, which I called Lake Life Chronicles, Eagles, Herons, and Loons, which was kind of like a magazine-style book. And I just started showing it to friends, and they said, if you had more printed, I would buy one. So it just kind of unfolded from that. Then I looked at it, and then I started running it by people and getting feedback, and, you know, versus my audience of 6, I had their feedback.
0: So it sounds like some rewrites were happening.
2: Yeah, yeah. And so then I read it to my cousin, who her grandkids, who were 3 and 6, and I got feedback from that. And then I did a little more tweaking, and I read it to my crafting friends, again, feedback tweaking, and my book group, feedback tweaking. It was just such a joy to pull it all together, and this is where it ended up, and I'm just really happy with it. And, you know, my desire is for anybody that even just holds it to feel the love and joy that went into it before you even open it up.
0: Oh, my goodness. Did you dedicate it?
2: I did not. Because, again, it started out as a See, now there's more feedback. Oh.
0: Sorry.
2: But I did think to sign your copy.
0: You did. Thank you. The perks. Oh, that's awesome.
2: But yeah, so I did not think to dedicate it. Nobody brought that up until now. See, and that's also the beauty of self-publishing, because I can still tweak.
0: That's right. You can still tweak, exactly.
2: Right.
0: And you can't get it on Amazon. I just want folks.
2: No. So I chose not to put it on Amazon for now.
0: But you folks can get it at trishwhynot.com. Right. And I have the page. I have the book up right on the Facebook page. So trishwhynot.com. And you grasshoppers will get a discount on your book.
2: Right. So if you go to my blog page, so I have a shop page on my website, and it's on the shop page for $24 plus shipping. But if you go to my blog page, because I was going to be here today, I thought I would offer it to people that listened in today for $20.
0: There you go.
2: On my blog page, it's $20. So
0: that's yeah. And it's for ages, what, 0 to, I don't know, well, 10, 12?
2: You know, I've had, so on the shop page, there's some testimonials, and some people have you know, called it a nature, intro to nature book for all ages. Mm-hmm. I've had grandparents purchase it and say, oh, I think I want one for myself. I'd say, like, ideally, and I read it for my granddaughter's class. They were fourth grade. So, like,
0: the mystery, we were the mystery.
2: I was a mystery reader.
0: And author.
2: Yes, yes.
0: I'm not only a reader, I'm an author.
2: So my granddaughter said that I was the only mystery reader that they've had that wrote the book that they read. So I guess another reason I'm not having it on Amazon yet is I love, like, I read it for our local library to the kids at story time. I made a slideshow so some of the pictures were bigger so the kids could see them. I want to go to places like that and share it and have the dialogue that goes with it.
0: Exactly.
2: Yeah, I want it to just be more personal for right now. So, yeah.
0: So, why did the frog get the front cover?
2: Well, see, I don't want to give the book away and tell you who found Sunny.
0: Okay.
2: Okay. But
0: are there humans involved in your book? Maybe.
2: Just at the beginning when it's, because we are a lake friend. So, hello, lake friend. Have you seen Sunny the green frog? And I have an aerial view of a lake in New Hampshire.
0: Oh.
2: Yeah.
0: Looks vaguely familiar.
2: So that's where we start. And then asking the local wildlife if they've seen Sunny, and they're all responding.
0: Okay.
2: So, and then, like I said, I don't want to give it away.
0: Don't give the end away.
2: Right. And tell you.
0: Maybe off air we can find out, because all the real revelations come after the show.
2: Right.
0: Right, Sue? We know this.
2: but the picture at the end of who found, there's no AI in this book.
0: These oh, good
2: all
0: point.
2: All legit photos that I have taken, and who finds Sunny at the end really happened. And so the story, I kind of backed into the story from that the last couple of pictures
0: okay.
2: of who found Sunny. So there's a little hint right there. So yes.
0: Very cool.
2: Yeah. So that's why it ended up being a frog.
0: All right.
2: And I have
0: now I feel like I'm compelled.
2: Yeah. And there's actually, I feel like it's going to be a trilogy now, because I have two more.
0: That was on my list of questions to ask you. So now what? So that you have a trilogy. I
2: right.
0: love it.
2: Yep. Because I have two more pictures that back into stories, and I have plenty more wildlife photos.
0: I was just going
2: to share.
0: How many? Let's get to the photos, because I know the big grasshopper, aka Joe, is going to ask what kind of camera, Nikon or Canon?
2: I actually have a Panasonic Lumix, and it's not even an SLR. It's a bridge camera.
0: Oh, my goodness.
2: So, and it's my second bridge camera. So I have not taken the leap to the SLR, because what I love about my bridge camera is that it's versatile. Like, I don't have to worry about switching lenses. So, I mean, it has its limitations, but for my usage, I can take something close up and quickly, you know, change and take zoom in on something far away. So,
0: wow,
2: it really works
0: for what you do,
2: for what I do. And I have no problem throwing it in my kayak, you know, because I don't have a $10,000 lens.
0: Or two or three.
2: Yeah. So,
0: oh, wow.
2: Yes. So I really.
0: Well, take that, big grasshopper.
2: Yes.
0: Oh, my goodness.
2: Yeah.
0: So you, you're taking most of these from your back porch or your, you know,
2: so,
0: walks,
2: well,
0: that you do.
2: Yeah, or my kayak. So I take a lot of pictures when I'm kayaking or, you know, walks in nature.
0: Yeah. And I know you're on the ice as much as you're probably in it. I mean, in the water, on the ice, because you do some walking on the ice when it's frozen. Yeah.
2: Yeah. So, and I mean, sometimes I go to a location where I know I'm going to find something, but there's a joy that comes with, I feel like, nature finding me. Like this morning, I went out on my porch to have my coffee, and I usually bring my camera with me, because when I don't bring my camera, something great happens. So,
0: yes,
2: so I remember to bring my camera, and I heard a loon calling, and so I had my camera at the ready, and then I saw it pop up, and also with my camera, it's like binoculars for me, because I can zoom in and see things more closely, even if I'm not going to take a picture of them. And so I zoomed in, and the lake was like glass, and the loon was just the reflection of the loon. It was just stunning. And I snapped a couple pictures, and then it went underwater, and then it came back up a little closer. I'm like, oh my gosh, because that doesn't always happen. I feel like a lot of times with water birds, if they hear the click of the camera, that's enough to send them off.
0: They know.
2: Or even if I might be trying to tiptoe down, I swear they feel the vibration of my footsteps. I don't know. I just can't really explain it. If there's something close up, it was taken at a respectful distance, mm-hmm. let me just say.
0: And you make a point of saying that. You even say that on your website.
2: Yes.
0: You make it real clear that when you're taking pictures, that you're taking them so that you're not disturbing their environment.
2: Exactly. Mm-hmm. Right. And sometimes, you know, you learn, like, and I shared this in my granddaughter's class about, because they were a little older, we could do a little backstory on some of the photos as well. And I was talking about, there's a photo that has a log with four turtles on it. And I talked about, and this might be a book down the road, I don't know. I'm really having fun writing for children. But I talked about how what they thought might happen if I got too close to the turtles, because the turtles, they can't tell me you're too close. So what might they do to let me know that I got too close? And one of the kids raised his hand, and he said that they would jump off the log. I said, exactly. I said, that's how they let us know you're too close. So, and then I wouldn't have a picture either. So I, at a respectful distance, and I zoomed in to get this close up, but I was plenty far away, and they were fine with it because they stayed on the log.
0: That is a whole book.
2: Mm. Yes. And like loons.
0: And you know, and it, I'm just going to jump in.
2: Go ahead.
0: I'm just thinking that, because it also applies to people.
2: Yes.
0: Oh, phew. That's what I was thinking.
2: So
0: same wavelength.
2: Yes. So I started.
0: Sue, were you thinking that?
2: I started the
0: conversation. So you're on the radio. You got to talk.
2: Yeah.
1: Well, right. I'm listening.
0: I know.
2: I started the conversation with the kids by saying, does anybody know what boundaries are?
0: Oh, there you go.
2: Yes. And so some raised their hand. Some said, I think so. And I said, it's like your personal space. And they all understood that.
0: Okay.
2: And then I segued into the turtle. And if you get too close, you're in their personal space.
0: That's right.
2: And they don't have language, so they can't tell you, but their behavior gives you information about how you're too close.
0: Wow.
2: So, yeah.
0: And it's great that you can do that through animals, because we've had other, I had her last name is Hirsch, Kimberly Hirsch, who's also a children's author, and she's done a couple of books. She also has a trilogy, so it's funny you would say that. Uh-huh. And she, it's completely different, but uses animals to kind of get talk about like karma and sort of things like that. So it's on the same kind of that wavelength, like teaching kids lessons on using for you is real life photography, right, and wildlife. So yeah, you could really you could take this to many levels.
2: Right.
0: You heard it here on Wicked Healthy Radio for Trish Wynot getting her whole authorship down for the, we'll keep you busy for the next couple of years.
2: All right, awesome.
0: Yeah.
2: Because I'll still be taking pictures. Yeah,
0: I know. How many pictures do you think you have?
2: Oh,
0: that you've taken over the last many years?
2: On my computer, yes. I have 90,000 something photos.
0: Oh my gosh.
2: Yeah. And
0: wow.
2: I don't have them on an external hard drive because I am always like going through them.
0: Oh.
2: So.
0: You would have, that's right. You
2: yeah,
0: have
2: I want full access to them rather than, oh, which, you know, was it over here or whatever. I mean, I know you can pull them out from an external hard drive, but so when I bought my laptop, I made sure, and, you know, the person said, well, you can use an external hard drive. I said, no. I want all that memory on my computer. So, yeah.
1: Do you share those photos or are they copyrighted?
0: That's a good question, Sue.
1: Yeah, I'm thinking of opportunities for painting.
0: Oh.
2: Oh, well, just ask me.
1: Oh, okay.
2: Yes. I like
1: you
2: to
1: have
2: be,
1: to have permission.
2: Yes, I like to be asked. You know, I do put copyright on my pictures when I post them on Facebook because I like to be given credit. Like,
1: sure.
2: So, do you have time for a funny story?
0: We have plenty of time.
2: Okay, so I met a new friend on our lake, and she became part of our crafting group. And she hosted one time, and we went over to her house, and she had like a little mud room. And when you walked in, she had a picture of an eagle and an eaglet and a nest framed. And I looked at it, and I thought, I think I took that picture. I'm like 99% sure.
0: Stop.
2: I took that picture.
0: And now what were you going to do?
2: So I didn't say anything. We went in and, you know, we crafted and ate and were merry. And then I was putting my shoes on to leave and I'm looking at the picture again. And I just said, I think I took that picture. And she said, when they bought their house, that like there's pictures, you know, the realtor has pictures. And so it was the realtor had taken the picture off of Facebook and used it to promote the property.
0: Oh, wow.
2: And so.
0: Color me shocked right now.
2: Yeah. And so she said when they bought the house, she loved the picture so much that she took it and she had it enlarged and framed. And and I said, well, I'm going to go home and check because I am very certain that, you know,
0: so
2: nobody could have
0: 90,000 pictures. You have to find the one that's hanging on her wall.
2: And okay. She felt terrible. She's like, oh my gosh, you know, I just thought, you know, the realtor had it and I was just loved it. And so anyways, I had them printed in like postcard size magnets. So I gave her a magnet as well for her fridge.
0: Oh.
2: And one of these days she said, I want you to, like, I'll take it out of the frame and have you sign it.
0: Absolutely.
2: So it's not a funny story.
0: That
2: so,
0: is great.
2: So I just like to just put my name on my photos.
0: Yeah. Oh my. And you don't sell them anywhere, do you?
2: Well, I make a calendar every year, and so I sell the calendar.
0: So this the calendar, but not individual photos.
2: No, not at this time.
0: Yeah.
2: Yeah.
0: Because the photos are, and they're, many of them are up on trishwynot.com.
2: Yes.
0: They're in your, and on Facebook, because you also have a Facebook presence.
2: Yes, and I like to sprinkle my photos with my blog.
0: Yes, you do.
2: Yes.
0: Which are great.
2: So, yeah. And I started making some note cards with my garden photos. Mm-hmm. I love learning about the local butterflies. And I've been teaching my grandchildren about those as well, which has been very fun. So I started making some note cards with Lakes Region butterflies.
0: Oh, very cool.
2: Yeah.
0: Wow. And you have your book under the genre faction.
2: Yes.
0: Did you make that word up?
2: No, actually.
0: It's a thing?
2: It's a thing.
0: Really?
2: Yes.
0: Well, explain to folks what faction is.
2: So faction is...
0: In the publishing industry.
2: Right. It's fiction with some facts sprinkled in.
0: Okay.
2: And I... You know, I took a class on writing children's books.
0: I was going to ask about that. That was also on my list of questions.
2: Yes.
0: Go ahead.
2: And because I had written my self-help book, mm-hmm. and or spiritual inspiration, whatever you want to call it. And I took some classes to help me to write that as well. And then when I went to writing for children, I just wanted some information. So I took some classes on writing children's books. And whenever I saw the faction category, I said, oh my gosh, that's me,
0: mm-hmm.
2: you know? So my book has some fun facts sprinkled in. So the close-up pictures might have like a fun fact, like there's a picture of a mink. So when we're asking the mink, if the mink has seen Sunny, the mink's response is, not in these rocks, said mink, but can you see my white chin? And minks have a white chin. It says right there.
0: Yes.
2: Yep. And otters do not. So minks look similar to otters. They're a little smaller, but otters do not have a white chin. Beavers don't have a white chin. Muskrats don't have a white chin.
0: Oh.
2: So that's one of the ways that you can tell that it's a mink. So that's just one of the little fun facts that's sprinkled in. Yeah.
1: Are you going to read part of your book to us?
2: Sure.
0: Don't give the ending, though.
2: No.
1: Oh.
0: You'll have to find... Sue, you're going to have to wait till after the show to find out.
2: So I share the first page about, hello, lake friend, have you seen Sunny the Green Frog? And that's an... I was actually in a friend's seaplane and took that picture.
0: Yes.
2: Yeah.
0: I was going to say that you were hiking because that view is
2: the
0: top of...
2: Yeah.
1: Somebody's going to identify that lake,
2: though. And then there's a little bit of the plane right in the corner there, which I left I left that on purpose.
0: That's great. And do you edit some of your digital photos? I edit many of the ones I take.
2: I mean, edited, like I might
0: cut it,
2: crop them and stuff. Yeah.
0: Yeah.
2: Yeah. So, anyways, we're asking, the narrator is asking lake friends, we have not set a pair of herons. So this is where they've got to find the two herons, a pair. So that means there's two in this picture. And so this one's obvious. And so can you...
1: Oh, there's his face.
2: Yep,
1: right
2: in
1: there.
2: The corner. There he is. That's the second one. Yep. Yep. And then, not here, said Painted Turtle. We are sunning ourselves, but we have not seen Sunny. So there's the turtles sunning themselves. Yeah. And I have not said cormorant, but can you see my pretty blue eyes? Now, I didn't know that cormorants had beautiful blue eyes until I zoomed in and the light was just right and I saw their blue eyes. So another fun fact about cormorants, and just for a little, you know, backstory for you guys, it's sitting on my dock.
0: Oh, my goodness.
2: Like, it just hopped up onto my dock.
0: Did you know what that was right away?
2: I did.
0: You did?
2: I did, yeah.
0: I would have to use ChatGPT to go.
2: Yeah.
0: I knew what it wasn't.
2: Yeah, yeah, yeah. And then not in the woodpile, said gray tree frog. And so then they have to
0: there he is.
2: Yeah, he's so camouflaged with the bark on the logs.
0: Absolutely.
2: Yeah.
0: Oh, my goodness.
2: And then I have not rattled kingfisher. Kingfishers are beautiful birds, and the way that they fish is they dive head first into the water to catch a fish. That's why they have a big beak. And they make this rattly noise. So more often you will hear them than you see them. And when I when I talked to the kids at the library, I had a little more time, and I actually have their call on my cell phone. I had recorded it, so they got to hear what it was.
0: Oh, my goodness.
2: And some of the moms said, I've heard that before. I didn't know what that was. So that was very fun. And not here, said Gnome. So who doesn't like to look for something in the clouds, like a shape?
0: Oh, wow.
2: So, and I love sunset, so I had to get a sunset picture in my book. So there's the sun is the nose, and he's got a mustache, and see the hat?
0: Oh,
2: so there's the gnome. Yeah.
0: Very good.
2: And we have been branching out, but we have not seen Sunny, said the juvenile eagles. So there's juvenile eagles, and there's the nest.
0: Oh, that's fascinating.
2: So, and it's fun, too, even like for adults to read to children, because branching out, like we use that phrase, like I'm branching out.
0: What does that mean?
2: Right.
0: Exactly.
2: And so a lot of the phrases come from nature.
0: Yeah.
2: You know, and then we use them in our own lives, which I think is just so fun.
0: Oh,
2: so,
0: wow.
2: Yeah. So that's literally they're branching
0: literally
2: out.
0: Literally they are
2: right?
0: branching
2: they have
0: out.
2: They have not started to fly yet, but they're branching out of the nest.
0: Going from one branch to the next branch.
1: Yeah, we use leaving the nest.
0: Leaving the nest, that's
1: children.
0: Right.
2: Right. Yeah. Yes, exactly.
1: Yeah. Flying the coop. Yeah.
0: Flying the coop. Yes, there's... that we could just go on. You're
2: right,
0: exactly
2: we
0: right.
2: We could. It's so fun. Yeah. So you never think of these phrases in the same way again after you see them in nature.
0: It's, seeing how they can be related.
2: Yeah, it's fun. Yeah.
0: Oh, my goodness.
2: So then I had already shared, not in these rocks, said Mink, but can you see my white chin? So there's that one. Yeah, I love that picture.
0: That is, that's like looking right at you.
2: Yeah. Mm. Not here, said Loon with a foot waggle. So this was a really fun shot.
0: What was he doing?
2: So... from what I understand about, it's literally called the foot waggle. In the summer when it's hot, sometimes they will stick their foot up to cool off. and they just waggle it. Like they literally, like they're waving. Oh. It's so fun. So that's a foot waggle. Not here, said hummingbird. And, you know, often you think of hummingbirds flying, but this one is perched.
0: So you can barely see him.
2: Find the perched hummingbird.
0: Yeah there he is.
1: Hummingbirds can't walk. They can't walk.
0: Do they have?
2: Oh, I did not know that. But loons cannot. Loons are like they fly, they swim, but they really don't walk. Their legs are very set back, so it's
0: okay.
2: It's hard for them to walk. Like
0: grasshoppers, you were learning so much today.
2: So we are not locals. We are just passing through, said this pair of common mergansers. So there's the common mergansers.
0: Oh, yeah. Beautiful. Yeah.
2: So they migrate through in the spring and the fall. And then not here, said tiny eaglet. So baby eagles are called eaglets. And he's poking his head out of the nest. Like just that little...
0: Oh, that's right, that little head right there.
2: So there's the adult, but said tiny eaglet. So we're looking for the eaglet. Yeah, it's poking his head out. Yeah. I have not hissed water snake.
0: Uh-oh.
2: So there's the water snake.
0: Oh, my goodness.
2: You have to find him in the water.
0: Yo.
2: Yeah.
0: This is so cool. It's so cool, isn't it?
2: And then Chipmunk popped up to say, not here. Again, finding the chipmunk. He's popping out of the rock. Yep.
0: Good thing
2: we... it's so fun. I mean, when I show it to friends, they're like so into it. So when you ask like for the ages, like the adults get just as much enjoyment out of finding the animals.
0: 78, Susan.
2: I see a reflection of myself, said Mink.
0: Ooh.
2: So there's the Mink... looking. That was a cool picture.
0: Wow, yes.
2: Yeah, and you can see his white chin. Mm-hmm. Yeah, so that was fun. Whoops.
0: Oh, Sue.
2: And then, I am trying to find my way to the water, said baby snapping turtle. So there's the baby snapping turtle. And the adults lay their eggs far from the water.
0: Yeah, in my front yard, as we were saying before the show started.
2: Right, part of their development is to find their way to the water. So it's really not helpful for us to pick them up and bring them to the water. It's part of their development.
0: And it's really hard for me to watch her make her way all the way up the hill. She digs and digs and then doesn't find the spot. She's literally like digging on our driveway, like this little part of the dirt. And it's unbelievable how she, and then she turns around and goes back down, all the way back down.
2: It is, nature is fascinating. And not on the upper lakes, said growing loonlet. So loonlets are baby loons, and they can also be called loon chicks.
0: Mm.
2: So, not here either, said eagle. And this is one of the where's wildlife. You have to find
0: the
2: eagle.
0: You have to look for it. Oh, that's great.
2: And not in the garden, said dragonfly. So there's the dragonfly.
0: Oh, yeah, that's beautiful.
2: Yeah. What? So who doesn't love dragonflies? And that's the other thing, you know, like when adults see the snake, more often than not, they're like, ah. But I think it's nice for kids to have like a healthy introduction to snakes. You know, it's more that they startle us and we startle them.
0: Well, they don't expect you to come with a rake.
2: Right. And they're not bad. They're
0: They all serve a purpose, right?
2: Yes, exactly.
0: Usually, yeah.
2: Right.
0: Yep.
2: So, and then too snowy to be out today, but can you find my dear friend, asked deer. So not deer, D-E-A-R, but D-E-E-R. So that means there's two deer in this picture. Do you see both?
0: I only see one.
3: One's up here.
2: Yep.
0: Oh.
3: Well, this is fun.
0: You get the bill in the mail soon.
2: So we're coming to the end.
0: We're not giving away the story. Who finds? But I have a question for you. There really is. So each animal does have a spiritual kind of, you know,
2: symbolism
0: exactly. Mm-hmm. I mean, even with the frog, what did I look up? Frogs represent cleansing and purification, encouraging us to release burdens, create space for spiritual growth through rituals like sacred baths and meditation. Were you conscious of that as you sort of went through, you know, each of the animals and thought, you know, what is this animal representing? Or was
2: so this was more of a basic intro to nature book, but I'm very much in my personal life. I look at what I see and
0: as a message.
2: Uh-huh. Like for instance, cormorants are water birds and loons are water birds. And so sometimes I will ask, like, do you have a message for me? And something comes to me. And so there was this one time I was by a river meditating and there was a cormorant that came by, and I said, "Do you have a message for me?" And the response I got was, "Fish for food, don't fish for trouble."
0: Wow!
2: And I was like, "That's brilliant!"
0: And you never would have thought of that,
2: right?
0: That just entered into your
2: exactly. When I asked, that's what I got. So, I mean, it's not always that dramatic, but sometimes like just something really powerful and profound just comes when we ask directly.
0: Yeah. We had a nurse manager that was very much into Reiki and spiritualism. And so we had spent a couple of years like really focusing, you know, on what was around us, because she would teach us, and she would say big birds, big flying hawks and eagles are messages from other people, and it's the first thing that comes into your mind. So now driving down the road, if I see a big, Sue's like, really? Yeah. So we have a nurse that does Reiki. Yes, exactly. But so, if, you know, as you were driving down the road and you would see this, it's the first person that pops into your mind. It is sending you whatever message. And if I wasn't driving, I'd probably meditate on it and say, what is that message? Right. What are you trying to tell me? Yeah.
2: So on my drive here, I saw an eagle.
0: You did?
2: I saw a huge bird. I'm like, is that a heron? And I'm not exactly sure where I was on the Everett Turnpike when I saw it. But then I saw the white tail and the white head. I'm like, oh my gosh, that's an eagle. And so my husband passed away 4 years ago. And oftentimes he will reveal himself through sending me an eagle. And even on his plaque on the grave, and my name's on there too, but he's got an eagle under his name, and I have a hummingbird under mine.
0: Aww.
2: And so when I saw the eagle, I immediately went to, he's coming with me today. So that's how I received that bird as a messenger.
0: Oh.
1: I have the same thing when my husband passed away. And one of the things he loved to do, we lived in the woods, and he was an executive, but it, what he did was chop wood. He just loved it. The trees weren't safe in our yard at all. And he had a clearing area, and that's where he did all the chopping. Well, he died, and the next day I was sitting out at a glassed-in porch, and I looked out, and in that area was, at this time of year, which they don't aren't around in January, was a pileated woodpecker. And the pileated woodpecker went from one area to the other, all around that circle, and stayed there for about an hour.
2: Oh, wow.
1: And then it flew away. The next year, the same thing happened on the anniversary of when he died, that pileated woodpecker. And I was in the market for a new chair, and I had gone down. It was a Lazy Boy in Nashua. And they have all, you know, all set up a furniture and whatever, and I'm walking, and I look up, and over this couch is a huge picture of a pileated woodpecker.
0: I'll take that one.
2: Okay, yeah.
1: So, so whenever I hear that drumming, yes. Because I live near woods now, that's him.
2: Mm-hmm. Yep.
0: Isn't that amazing?
1: It was kind of connection. It was kind of spooky.
0: Until you
1: first,
0: really
1: until
0: realize
1: you under, embrace, until you embrace,
0: embrace
1: it.
0: That's yeah. the word, yeah. embrace it. Yes.
2: So, I call it the language of love. And so when they pass away, I believe that their spirit is very much alive. And if we want to continue to connect with them, we just have to learn a new language.
0: Yeah. And be present. Which we talk a lot about, right. You know, and just kind of sink into it and believe that the messages are yours to have.
2: Exactly.
0: Yeah.
2: Like, for instance, my granddaughter did a sleepover at my house last year, and we went for a walk with my dogs, and we heard a barred owl, and they make a sound that sounds like they're saying, who cooks for you? Exactly. And it was like 2:30 in the afternoon, and so I said, oh, that's a barred owl. That was her first time ever hearing one. We thought, oh, that's cool, right? And then we sit down to have dinner a couple hours later, and we're having dinner. And before that, I had just said to Doug, I said, you know, how are you going to make your presence known? That's how I will say it sometimes. I didn't say it for her to hear because I didn't want her to be disappointed if nothing, we didn't notice anything. And so there we are having dinner, and right before we heard the barred owl, we were talking about how Doug loved to cook, her grampy, and she was talking about some of her favorite things that he used to make. And then we hear the hook. I said, oh my gosh, we heard Who Cooks For You after that had to be Grampy making his presence known.
0: Oh my goodness.
2: So we didn't connect like right away, but while we're eating, and she's like, oh my gosh, you know, it's so great.
0: It's so, fun to teach them that other level of life.
2: Exactly.
0: You know, that deeper spiritual level that, you know, that they're not going to experience unless you connect them to that.
2: Right.
0: It just, that's just the way it works.
2: Yes.
0: Anyway, you have a comment here from my friend Jeanette, who says, how patient do you have to be to get all the amazing photos? I wanted to get the book just to see your photos.
2: Oh,
0: Jeanette,
2: thank you.
0: You can get that at trishwhynot.com.
2: Yes.
0: Yes. On the blog page, right?
2: Yes, on the blog page is they're $20 for people that are listening.
0: That's
2: today.
0: Awesome.
2: Yes.
0: Oh, my goodness. Yeah, you'll love it, Jeanette. Yes.
2: So how patient do I have to be?
0: Yes, how patient are you?
2: I am not the type of photographer that will sit for hours and hours in hopes that something's going to come out. I, like, for instance, it will be in my next book. I have some really awesome pictures of a beaver that I took in March when the ice had started to melt. And I had gone down in hopes of getting a photo of migrating ducks. So I wasn't looking for a beaver, but holy cow, when this something's swimming by, I'm like, what are you? And then it hopped up onto the ice, so I was, you know, 100% sure. Saw the flat, big flat tail. Yeah. And you're a beaver. And he just like gave me this whole photo shoot. I got so many pictures of it, all different angles. And so sometimes like something like that happens, but you can't make it happen.
0: That's right.
2: I don't bait things. Like I don't have a bird feeder. And I'm not saying no one should have a bird feeder. I'm just saying I do have a hummingbird. Whoops. Yep. Sorry. I do have a hummingbird feeder. But I also have hummingbird gardens, so I have flowers that they like as well. But it's just being in the right place at the right time, I guess you could say. Like I might hear the loons making a distress call, and oftentimes that's alerting the neighborhood that there's an eagle. And so I'll grab my camera and run down and see what I see. So so I'm not, you know, but there are photographers that spent hours in the woods with the I'm not a tick fan.
0: Yeah.
2: I'm just here to tell you I'm not a tick fan. So I'm not going to, you're not going to find me off of a trail.
0: Covered in head to toe in white.
2: Yes. Oh, my goodness. Yeah. And so if you start to pay closer attention, being in the moment, like Julie said.
0: Yeah.
2: Like one time I was walking my dog and I stopped for a minute. I was listening to the chickadees, and next thing I know, a chickadee perched on the leash between my hand and the dog. I'm like, hi, how are you?
0: And you didn't have your camera, and you also didn't have another hand.
2: Right. I did not. I did. I think I might have had my phone. I didn't get any pictures, but yeah. So just see what shows up in your life when you're more present.
0: Yes. Yes. Using your eyes, your ears, your heart.
2: Yes.
0: Your brain.
1: My friend was walking in the woods. She takes her dog out, and I often go with her. And I didn't go this day. But she went, and it's to the woods. It's in Hollis. And she heard a noise, and she stopped. And she froze. The dog froze. It was a mother moose and her baby.
2: Wow.
1: Not 15 feet away from them.
0: Wow.
1: And she just didn't move. And the dog didn't go crazy. And they stopped and they looked at each other. And then they walked on by.
2: Wow.
0: Whoa. So
1: what, and of course she had no pictures.
0: Right. Of course. That's right. Because she froze.
2: But she has the image etched in her heart.
1: Yeah. Mm-hmm.
0: That's right.
2: Totally has that image etched in her heart. Yes.
0: Wow.
2: Yes. So Jeanette, I hope that was helpful. And feel free to email me with any experience that you have. I would love to hear it.
0: Well, Jeanette and I, it's funny, when I told that story about the nurse and the messages, I worked with Jeanette at the time, so I'm sure she appreciated that. So we all now, the nurses that work together, we are very conscious of birds flying and messages being sent to us. And thank you. Talk about messages. I am so thrilled that we tried to tell the story off air how we met, but I am so happy that you're here. You did a great job. I'm sure folks are going to love your book. And when the next one comes out, you'll come back. And we'll even invite Sue to come back too with us.
2: Awesome. That'd be great.
0: Oh, my goodness. Thank you, Grasshoppers. Grasshoppers, I love that. We're Sunny. Thank you. Take care.

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1: USA Radio News, I'm Anthony Lucero. Tensions are rising in the Strait of Hormuz after the U.S. launched retaliatory strikes against Iran following the downing of an Apache helicopter. Here's President Trump.
2: We are going to issue a report tomorrow, but the pilots are fine.
1: U.S. officials say the two crew members were safely rescued, while Iranian-linked forces are now launching missiles and drones toward U.S. targets in response. A federal judge is blocking the Trump administration's visa payment policy.
3: The judge in the case ruled that the $100,000 fee was equivalent to a tax and therefore needs congressional approval. President Trump had imposed the fee through an executive order claiming the H-1B visa program had been abused for years and that there are plenty of qualified Americans to take the jobs. An estimated 730,000 H-1B visa holders work in the United States. The vast majority hail from India and work in the tech sector. The White House says it will appeal the decision. Tony Waterman, Washington.
1: An armed group in northwestern Nigeria has kidnapped 39 people during what officials say were ongoing peace talks. Authorities say the victims were taken by gunmen in a volatile region where bandit violence and insurgent activity have surged. Security forces are now searching for those captives. Bill Gates is going to testify before Congress tomorrow about his relationship with the late sex criminal Jeffrey Epstein.
4: The billionaire Microsoft founder appears at a closed-door hearing of the House Oversight Committee. Gates, who showed up in pictures with Epstein in a Justice Department release last year, said he met with Epstein multiple times starting in 2011. John Summers, USA Radio News.
1: Wall Street closed mixed.
5: At the closing bell, the Dow Jones Industrial Average rose 86 points. The S&P 500 lost 19 points, and the NASDAQ plunged 250 points. I'm Sarah Lee Kessler.
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1: Taxpayer privacy is under the microscope after the IRS assisted ICE to find people in immigration cases.
9: A Treasury watchdog says ICE asked the IRS last year to search over 1.2 million records. The IRS sent back nearly 47,000 addresses. Federal law generally keeps tax information private, and investigators say the IRS screening system did not catch everything it was supposed to catch. ICE's handling of the data may now face review from Homeland Security's watchdog. I'm Mark Mayfield.
1: Los Angeles County District Attorney Nathan Hochman is moving to disqualify Judge Yvette Verastegui, accusing her of repeatedly issuing overly lenient sentences in criminal cases. The filing claims her rulings have permitted serious offenders to avoid meaningful punishment, sparking a dispute over courtroom standards and public safety. A shipment of bourbon was stolen in a cargo theft near Philadelphia.
10: Authorities are investigating the theft of a shipment of more than 10,000 bottles of bourbon valued at over $500,000 from a warehouse near Philadelphia. Company officials say the stolen cargo was taken in a coordinated scheme involving impersonation of a legitimate trucking firm. The shipment never reached its destination in New Jersey, and law enforcement is now working to determine how the fraud was carried out and whether it is linked to a broader cargo theft network. Ron Warner, USA Radio News.
1: AAA reports the national average price for a gallon of gas is $4.16. Highest prices in California, lowest in Indiana. 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

1952, and Old Blue Eyes was back in June of 1973. All this and a whole bunch more this week's Sounds of Sinatra. My name is Sid Mark, and you're invited.

0: Ladies and gentlemen, Frank Sinatra and Sid Marks.
1: And again, welcome to the June sounds of Frank Sinatra, and the legend continues. Now, this week, we've got Count Basie and Francis Albert Sinatra, and we've also got Birth of the Blues, and Old Blue Eyes is back, and we get started right after this.

And again, welcome to the June Sounds of Frank Sinatra. Well, it was June the 9th, 1964, and Mr. Sinatra and Mr. Basie were back in the studio, this time with Quincy Jones. They decided, let's do it one more once, and no question about it, the best was yet to come. It's Sinatra.

0: you.
1: Francis Albert, Count Basie, Quincy Jones, and they augmented the Basie band with a few extra instrumentalists and some strings. Some people say not quite as swinging as the first one they did back in 62, but I kind of like it. June 9th, 1964, and it was Basie who said, rather than let's do it one more time, let's do it one more once, and it kind of fit perfectly. Well, Sinatra the Swinger. Well, back in the 50s, it was Frankie the Crooner, until June of 1952, when Heinie Boe said, let's do something a little bit different. It was almost at the very end of Frank's career at Columbia. And actually, we could do it then and again for you, but with different material. We'll do the 52 session where Frank decided, let's swing a little bit, blend in a little bit of Basie with a 12-year differential in the dates. Well, you give a listen, see what you think. It's Sinatra the Swinger right after this. For all of you who love to cook Italian, here's a mouthwatering message from Cento. Big lasagna.

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0: Yes, the signature of Count Basie, a little bit of Sweets Edison added in, and we have Frank in June of 1964, and then sandwiched in between Birth of the Blues and As Your Tay from June of 1952, with the Heine Bo charts and Frank just swinging from the heels. And there were a lot of people at the time, most of them at Columbia, said this is not what Frank Sinatra should be doing, but I think it was the precursor to what he did finally when he got to Capitol to work with Nelson Riddle. Well, let's continue now to June of 1967 with three arrangers, one session, Gordon Jenkins, Ernie Freeman, and Billy Strange. And it was a strange album, quite honestly, but it did well. And we have Frank Sinatra and You Are There right after this.
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0: June of 1967, with the Rangers, Gordon Jenkins doing You Are There, the theme from the motion picture The Naked Runner. And then This Town, written by Lee Hazlewood, and then arranged by Billy Strange, so closely associated with daughter Nancy. And The World We Knew has the contemporary sound of 1967 of Ernie Freeman. This time it's At Long Last Love, in a beautiful rendition of Moonlight in Vermont, in Paris, on stage, in concert June 1962, right after this.
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Is it an earthquake or simply a shock? Is it that good turtle soup or merely the mock? Is it the whiskey, this feeling of joy?

0: Oh, that's so very well done. That's Frank Sinatra in concert in Paris, June of 1962. Just the small group, intimate sound, and we'll have perhaps a bit more of that a bit later on. But right now, let's back to Count Basie, Francis Albert, June the 10th, 1964, and arranged by Quincy Jones, ladies and gentlemen. With Mr. Sinatra, we have The Good Life right after this.
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3: 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And you're listening to The Sounds of Sinatra. 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
2: USA Radio News, I'm Anthony Lucero. The U.S. has launched self-defense strikes against Iran after an American Apache helicopter went down near the Strait of Hormuz. Here's Speaker Mike Johnson.
3: Obviously, Iran cannot be firing on U.S. troops. That's a serious problem.
2: Central Command says both crew members were rescued safely after spending about 2 hours in the water. Tensions are continuing to escalate between the U.S. and Iran across the region. Iran and Israel have stopped attacking each other after an intervention from President Trump.
4: NPR reports there were 65 active conflicts in 2025, according to researchers of the Uppsala Conflict Data Program based at Uppsala University, regarded as a major source of information on violence around the globe. Out of that total, the number of direct conflicts between individual countries doubled from the previous year to 8 in 2025. That's the highest number of such conflicts since UCDP began gathering data in 1946. John Summers, USA Radio News.
2: A federal watchdog says IRS taxpayer data used in ICE immigration enforcement efforts has been found unreliable and poses security risks. The report raises concerns about data accuracy, access controls, and whether sensitive tax information is being properly safeguarded as it's being shared between agencies. Republicans are reviewing the use of temporary protected status, or TPS. Texas Congressman Brandon Gill says the Biden administration expanded protections from about 410,000 to over 1 million people, including those from Haiti and Venezuela.
5: In 4 years, that number increased by over 1 million to 1.4 million thanks to new TPS designations.
2: He accuses Democrats of lawfare abusing the immigration system, while critics say reducing TPS could harm the economy. From America's News Network, USA Radio News.
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1: And again, welcome. It's hour number two, and the June sounds of Frank Sinatra continue, as does the legend. And we return with the Capitol recordings. First up, Only the Lonely, June 24th, 1958, with Bill Miller on piano arranged by the classic Nelson Riddle. This is the granddaddy of all of the saloon songs. It's Harold Arlen, it's Johnny Mercer, and of course,

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But when the sweet talking's done,

0: It's Frank Sinatra and Blues in the Night. And up next, we're back with the Standing Room Only package and go back out to visit in Philadelphia, Pennsylvania, the Spectrum 1974, right after this.
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Thank you very much, ladies and gentlemen. Now that I've had a shot at you, I want to say good evening and I love you. And I'm glad to be back here. I didn't think we'd come so soon, but here we are. It's really nice to come here. Really, seriously nice to come here because of all of the great love in the room. I don't know whether you can feel it, but I can feel it up here. It's wonderful. Really great. What do we got now? Oh, yeah? So soon? Can I have the stool? Boy, he hit me with a big one so early in the program. Okay. One of the great pieces of music in American repertoire was written by Oscar Hammerstein and Jerry Kern. And you don't hear this much anymore, but it's a sensational composition, and I think it's worthy of an occasional performance. Oh, dear. I didn't just get my second papers, you know.

0: Thank you very much. What do you got? Oh, talk. Talk.
1: It's Frank from the Philadelphia Spectrum, October the 7th, 1974, just days before going into New York, and Madison Square Garden. I know Frank said, let's have me talk a little bit, but I think I'd rather play more music, and we continue with more from Sinatra right after this.
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4: Hi, Sid. It's Nancy Sinatra here celebrating with you and thanking you for keeping the flame and keeping this music alive for so many years. We love you, Sid.

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0: Francis Albert and Noah, written by Joseph Raposo, and You Will Be My Music. I always felt that Noah should have been a single, and I remember having conversation with Joe Smith, then president of the label, and they went with, and quite aptly so, Let Me Try Again, but that always had that special sound for 1973. The very next day, June the 5th, Frank back in the studio, a tune written by Chris Christopherson and arranged by, again, Gordon Jenkins, and the other, yet another beautiful ballad, written by Joseph Raposo, but it didn't make the album. Have both right after this.
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0: written by the late Joseph Raposo, "The Hurt Doesn't Go Away." What great lyrics. You cover them over with People and Places, and nobody wins. Kris Kristofferson, the arrangements by Gordon Jenkins. Now, let's take it on home on a bright note. It's Frank on stage in Paris, June 1962, with Bill Miller right after this.
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0: Ladies and gentlemen, as I usually say at the close of most programs, I wish you everything you want in life for yourselves and your families. 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And God bless.
1: 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I love you.
0: I love you too, Sidney.
2: 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We call it The Sounds of Sinatra. Thank you so very much. Look forward to catching you next time around. My name is Sid Mark. 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
2: USA Radio News, I'm Anthony Lucero. President Trump is blaming Iran for a downed U.S. helicopter.
3: President Donald Trump says Iran is responsible for downing a U.S. Apache helicopter over the Strait of Hormuz, though the two service members aboard are safe. In a social media post, the president called for a potential response, while also recently suggesting a possible peace deal with Iran could still be reached within days. Officials have not released further details, and the situation remains under review. Ron Warner, USA Radio News.
2: An immigration enforcement funding bill is heading to President Trump after clearing Congress. The measure provides around $38 billion for ICE and $26 billion for Border Patrol, funding those agencies through the end of the Trump term. The bill follows a government shutdown and weeks of delays before final Senate passage last week. President Trump has formally nominated Acting Attorney General Todd Blanche to take over the role permanently.
4: Blanche has led the department since former Attorney General Pam Bondi was let go by Trump. The president had said last week he was going to move to make his former criminal defense attorney his permanent AG. In his time so far in the position, Blanche has brought charges against former Cuban President Raul Castro and presented a second case against former FBI Director James Comey. John Summers, USA Radio News.
2: The Save Our Bacon Act, introduced by Iowa Congresswoman Ashley Hinson, could face some changes as Congress works on the next farm bill. The measure would block states from setting livestock production standards on out-of-state producers. Here's Iowa Senator Chuck Grassley.
5: It could be a difficult issue in the Senate, but we've got to make sure that Congress exercises one of its 18 powers to regulate interstate and foreign commerce. So very definitely, we've got to put it in someplace.
2: This responds to California's Proposition 12, which sets animal housing rules for pork, veal, and egg sales. From America's News Network, USA Radio News.
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8: NBA Finals last night, the Spurs winners over the Knicks, 115-111. Victor Wembanyama with 32 points in the victory. New York still leads the series 2-1. Game 4 is tomorrow night in New York. Stanley Cup Finals head to game number 4 tonight in Las Vegas. The Golden Knights host the Hurricanes. The Golden Knights lead that series 2-1. Boston Red Sox fell yesterday on the road as they lost to the Tampa Bay Rays 3-1. The Red Sox offense had just 4 hits in the losing effort. Connelly Early took the loss. He's now 5-4. The Red Sox 27-37. They'll play the Rays again tonight in Tampa. Peyton Tolley gets the start. 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
13: This is Ben Biskovich, owner of Heal Strong for Life, concierge physical therapy and personal training, here with your healthy moment. If you're over 50, your news feed is likely dominated by articles on wellness and longevity. I guess it's better than the reverse home mortgage and erectile dysfunction ads while beginning in a few years. A weak grip strength is not only associated with physical disability and frailty, but is a better predictor of dying early from all kinds of diseases, including heart disease. Recent studies have shown that grip strength to be a better indicator of heart health and risk of heart attack than blood pressure. So what's going on? Basically, grip strength is an easy, fast, inexpensive, safe way to test your overall upper body strength. We're not counting push-ups or pull-ups or testing your one rep max in the bench press or squat. Simply squeeze this $30 to $50 tool called a dynamometer as hard as you can to register the amount of pounds of force you can produce. Then we can correlate that with age and gender norms to see if you are at increased or decreased risk for premature death. That doesn't mean that squeezing a tennis ball to improve your grip strength is going to make you live longer. In fact, it'll probably just give you lateral epicondylitis. I've seen a few posts from influencers recommending holding on a chin-up bar as hanging there as long as you can. This is double stupid. Hanging from a chin-up bar is going to stretch out your shoulder ligaments and pinch your rotator cuff, leading to instability and pain. However, if you have the strength to pull yourself up at least 10% to engage your biceps, posterior deltoid, shoulder blades, and back muscles, that makes all the difference. It takes the stress off your ligaments and rotator cuff and puts it where you want it, on your muscles. But if you don't have a chin-up bar or you're unable to perform a 10% pull-up hold, then try a farmer's carry. It's simple. Grab two heavy things you can barely lift.

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5: 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Wide-ranging discussions on political matters, economic matters, social matters, all with the Nashua perspective. 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
6: Howdy, Nashua. Happy Monday. And welcome to another edition, another episode of Nashua Matters here on WSMN. 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And then also maybe you're at home, or maybe you can even get this on your phone. 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So they've done a great job on the website. And you can listen live to the show. Or, you know, you can actually, I was talking to a local business owner on Friday night, and he had told me that he had heard the show, which I was flattered. That was great that, I'd like to have an audience, maybe of one. So, Brian, if you're listening, hello, would love to have you on the show to talk about, local business and how, what it's like doing business here in Nashua. I'd love to talk about that. Anyway, so I said there's a page. There's a Nashua Matters page on the WSMN.live main show. You scroll down, scroll way down, way down, and you find the Nashua Matters page, and then you can click into different archive broadcasts of this show or any show that you want to listen to here on the station. Okay, so Nashua Matters, we're going to talk about some things, Nashua, three things that I want to cover today. I was away last weekend, Memorial Day. Last weekend was Memorial Day, had Monday off, and was traveling back from West Point. Listeners to the show know that I have or had a son at West Point. We went down there because they had graduation. They always, West Point graduates their cadets, their senior cadets, firsties, as they call them, on Memorial Day weekend each and every year. And they have done that for a long, long, long time. So we were down there for that. I have a few thoughts on Memorial Day. I have a few thoughts on West Point graduation, because it is an interesting and exciting ceremony to take part of. There's a lot of tradition. There's a lot of speeches. There is there's that military piece to it, which I find fascinating. And I have, over the past, 5 years,

0: My son was at the prep school academy. They have a prep school there. So if you have a youngster that's listening, this is just some advice for parents out there. I know that there are BG graduated yesterday, and then I know Nashua South and North are graduating in the coming weeks, days, actually. And so really not for seniors, but maybe if you have a high school junior and they're considering where they want to go to school, and maybe I have had a couple of parents talk to me about what it's like to be at a military academy, not for the faint of heart. However, both Army and Navy, and I would assume the Air Force Academy as well, have prep schools. So it is an opportunity to you add an extra year. So instead of a 4-year academy education, you'd go the extra year. And what does that do? Well, it really preps your student, son or daughter, for what they will expect in the coming 4 years down the hill. And I will say, as a parent, I could see this happen when my son went back for what they call R Day when they're freshmen or plebes. It was a heck of a lot easier than it was the year prior. I don't want to get too far afield here. So May was crazy. I had a daughter that graduated from the University of Kentucky. And just a note on youth in general, as I saw it happen, and my daughter is going to be continuing on to grad school, so she has a path, which is good. But it was interesting as her roommates came back, because what they do at Kentucky, and I know they do this because I have friends, they've graduated from UNH and other schools in the area, is they take, it wasn't, when I went to school, we just did everybody all at once. But now they take the different colleges and they spread them out during the day, which is fine. But it's interesting when they have the students come back and you see kind of the expression on their face change, where a week earlier or a couple of days earlier, they were loving life. And they were so excited to be graduating, and then when they, I don't know at what point it happened. Maybe it happened halfway through the ceremony. Maybe it happened on the ride or the walk back to the apartment. But they realized that the world was going to be changing. And to see that happen in real time was fascinating, just to see what that was like. So thrilled for my daughter and her roommates who passed the threshold of undergrad. Some will be entering the working world. Hopefully, I have heard statistics out there that young people, I will say between the ages of 18 and 24, the unemployment rate, I've only heard this anecdotally or so I can't source it, but I've heard that unemployment rate is about 20%, which is really scary high. All right, so we were at West Point, and we had, so going back, jumping ahead to or jumping back to last weekend. So University of Kentucky was Mother's Day weekend, and then 2 weeks later was West Point. So I was thrilled that they weren't the same weekend, because that would have been drama that I didn't need in my life. So we were able to celebrate both and be present for both, which was fantastic. But West Point graduation. The speaker, as I'm sure you know, was Secretary of War Pete Hegseth. And I will say that the speech, people had asked me, classmates of my son and some of the other parents we were chatting after at some of the lunches that we went to in the ceremonies, they asked me my thoughts and being in politics and whatnot, they want my opinion on these things. So I said, you know what? 85-ish% of the speech was fine, which leaves out some that wasn't fine. So let me just talk what I liked about it. Let me start there, what I liked about it. I thought that Secretary Hegseth talked about raising your hand and taking the oath and stepping up. And I thought that part of the message was really important for those young women and men to hear. Because what they have to understand is after they graduate, it is an expectation. They have to do it. They have to do a minimum of 5 years of Army service. They're now in the Army. When they graduate, they literally change out of their cadet uniforms and into their second lieutenant commissioned officer uniforms within the span of an hour. And so they literally are changed and are different and are now active duty Army. You are not active duty at the academy, but you are as soon as you get your diploma. So what I liked about it, he talked about that. He talked about the value of service and the value of stepping up. And if someone has to do it, they raise their hand and decided to do it. The other thing that I admired about this speech, and really what happened after the speech, was he stayed and he shook the hand and saluted every single graduating cadet. Everyone. 900, it was just under 1,000. I mean, like just under 1,000. I think it was like 998. So he stayed and did that. Now, do other speakers do that? Probably. But I just admired that. I thought every single one, handshake, salute, thank you for your service. I thought that's a big that shows respect, and I admire that. What didn't I like? Just the typical, talks about pronouns and just this where it just kind of made it a little bit too political for me, and I think that that could have been left off to the side. To make it just more of an impactful speech, because I don't think that that lands with all of those cadets the same way. And he talked about diversity, and I think what's important, and I think what we need to get back to, and I think the spirit and what I like about West Point and these service academies in general is that you have to, the beauty of it is the way it's designed and set up is that this academy takes students, candidates from all over the United States, from all different backgrounds. Okay. And since West Point is free in the sense where you do not write a check for commission, I mean, tuition, excuse me, you have to give back in service, and you go and you are a commissioned officer in the United States Army in this case, and you oversee enlisted women and men, and they are from different backgrounds. So what I think about what's important when I think about diversity, I don't think about race, I think about class background. I think about maybe religious background. I think about somebody from Alabama being a roommate with my son from New Hampshire and understanding what he's like and his background, regardless of what color he is, just to better understand how people think, what people think. And that to me is the beauty of that academy, and I would like to see more of that throughout the US, and I think that that would help us break down the walls of this political division that I think we have. So yeah, I liked most of the speech, didn't like all of the speech, would have liked to have, I think there was a line, I'm going to get it wrong, but he said, you know, you don't throw your pronouns at the enemy or something like that. You know, leave that out. Cut that out. Put that on the editing room floor and just don't go there. I mean, I just think that that's looking for clicks or whatnot. You know, he's in a very serious job. And I think that you have to be serious and you have to be adult-like. And I thought that that just went a little bit too low. But here's the thing. Is what the Army also teaches these officers is you have to respect the rank. You have to respect the office of that person is in. You may or may not like the person that's in the office or in the position, but you have to respect the position. And you have to salute, you salute the rank, where you may not necessarily salute the woman or man in the rank. Does that make sense? So you have to have respect for everybody. Now, what, regardless of how you, what you think of him, he is in that job until he isn't. So in the meantime, and I feel this way about different positions in the city, regardless of how I feel about them personally, I respect the fact that they're in the role that they are in. And being a serving alderman, I have to show respect to everybody, regardless of how I feel or think about them. And it's my hope that they would never know that by talking with me or whatnot. Because I respect what they do. So that is that about West Point. I really wanted to share that because I think that's kind of a glimpse on the inside of what happens in this country that a lot of people don't get to see. You can watch the commencement on YouTube, and if you have time, great, do it. But yeah, a lot of ceremony, and after that, we had a commissioning ceremony. It's called the First Salute, and my son got to pick a local classmate who he went to high school with, who continued on. He's now at West Point as well. And so he selected him as his first salute. And that was just a great honor, I think, for not only for us, but also the parents of that cadet who will stay and continue on, hopefully, at the academy and graduate in two years. He's a rising junior, so he's got 2 years left at the academy. So good for him. On Sunday morning at West Point, I left our hotel room, and I took a drive down on post, and I went to the, I put this on my Aldermanic Facebook page. I took some pictures because I felt that being at such a place here in the United States that is all about duty and honor and sacrifice and service, I felt that I owed a bit of gratitude to a lot of men and women that decided to raise their hand and join the service. And in their case, you know, give up a lot, including their lives, for the defense of freedom. And one thing that I'll say, going back to Secretary Hegseth's speech, he did make a comment that you don't fight the enemy that's in front of you. You are defending what's behind you, which are the freedoms that we enjoy here in the U.S. And I that resonated with me. I said, And the folks that when I, you know, the soldiers that are in that West Point cemetery, there are a lot, and it's very old. So there are very, you know, various wars going back to the Revolutionary War. And there are young people there. There is one monument I believe it was for the War of 1812, maybe. They had a list of, they didn't have separate grave markers. They just had one monument. And it was just they each had a little section on the monument. And that really hit home as I was looking at the names and the ages. Not one name on there was over the age of 21. 16, 18, 20, 19, young Americans. Now you go back to life back then. I mean, obviously that was, late teens, early 20s. That was probably middle age back then compared to today. But still, I can't imagine what that is. And, I thought as I was walking around the grounds, just, I'm in business and, you always, you think of, return on an investment or something like that. And you think, okay, well, if I'm going to put this into something, I expect to get something out of it. Right? Be that a relationship, be that a job, be that an investment. These people that are in this cemetery, not only at West Point, but all over this country, Arlington National Cemetery and other national cemeteries around the country, they raised their hand and they never even asked that question. They just said, I'm going to do it. I'm in. I'll go. I'll sign up. And they never got out of it what they put into it. And that to me is the essence of what Memorial Day is. As I look out the window here and I see an American flag flying here over Main Street, corner of Main and Pearl, and I see it just floating there in the wind, and I'm in awe of those people and the pride that they must have felt when they did that. Well, that went longer than I thought. Because there are a couple of other things that I want to talk about today in the time that we have left, in the 30 minutes, 29 minutes that we have left. And I in the run up to the show, there was, this day in history. And I thought it was appropriate that this day in history, June 1st, here we are, June 1st, was the Boston Tea Party? To fact check myself on that, but I think that's what I heard the guy say. Today was a Boston Tea Party. No taxation without representation. That whole thing. Ooh, let me tell you that started it all, right? So I thought it appropriate today that we talk about budgets and taxes here in the city. Because we're really, I mean, we are winding down or winding up, however you want to think about it, at the end of this month. I don't, hold on, like get the calendar here. Let me open my calendar on my phone. June 23rd. So let's see, one, two, three, the fourth Tuesday in June, the 23rd, will be the date that we are going to vote on the fiscal year 2027 budget. And yeah, that whole thing is happening. So in case you've missed it, what has been happening in City Hall since we got the budget, probably just over a month ago. Well, there's a lot of things that I want to hit on. I'm going to talk about the increases. I'm going to talk a little bit about the specific departments, but really try to keep it big picture and how I'm just really having a hard time putting a yes vote behind it. I'll certainly tell you why, just three main reasons why. But in general, so the budget is, it's a resolution and it's R26028. That is the fiscal year 2027 budget that starts 1 month from today, July 1st, right? So we have to vote on it so we can fund things and keep them going. We will not have a local government shutdown. I'm not worried about that. They are having, oh boy, Manchester is nuts. So I think, from what I remember, listen, I'm trying to keep things straight in my own city and in my own job, but Manchester is crazy because they have a tax cap and they have to vote to override it. So we have a spending cap. It's different. How's it different? Big picture. Well, a tax cap limits how much you can bring in via taxes. Spending cap is how much you can spend, appropriate. The percentages are about the same, you know, as far as the formula that we use. I don't want to spend any time on Manchester, maybe just a little bit here and there, but let's keep it focused on Nashua. Since this is Nashua Matters on WSMN, I am your host, John Sullivan, Nashua resident, serving Ward 9 alderman here in this great city, the Gate City. And you can listen to us on 1590 AM, 95.3 FM, and WSMN.live on the internet. All right, the budget, big picture. The fiscal year that we're currently in, fiscal year 2026, our operating budget, I'm just going to touch on that because that's what we raise taxes for. $361 million. The fiscal year 2027, the one that's on the table that we're talking about now, is $384 million. So that is an increase of 6.43%. The mayor had asked for going back to many, many episodes that I've been touching on over the past, probably since this show started in February, because he sent the memo out in December. He said 3%. Give me a 3% lift. Don't include wages and benefits, but just give me 3% on all the other stuff. And I don't think one department has done that. Maybe the police. Maybe. So 6.43%. That is the general fund increase over this year. So that alone, that's a big pill to swallow. It was said on the record that if right now, if things play out the way they're going to play out, the tax increase for Nashuans will be between 7% and 8% increase over this current year. So last year was 6. This year could be between 7 and 8. We'll see what happens because we can take money from different accounts and we can push it into that general fund to try to mitigate how much we need to raise via taxes. I've heard from other aldermen, they don't like to do that because then that forces you to do it in other years. Okay, whatever. Just looking to try to keep everything manageable here. I mean, it is the people's money. How about we use it for the people? Okay. So there's that 6.43% increase. Then the other appropriations that go into the budget. Okay, so total appropriations. We are over $500 million right now when you take into account your general fund, your enterprise funds. What's an enterprise fund? Enterprise fund. The textbook definition of an enterprise fund is a department that funds itself through fees, etc. So we have two of them in the city. We have SolidWorks, solid waste, that's the dump, and wastewater, the sewage plant. How do we get revenue at the landfill? The dump sticker, $5, best deal in town. Other big one, maybe recycling, but I think that actually costs us money. That's a net negative. That's not a net positive. I think it's changing, though. I've heard plastics are becoming hot again because of the whole mess in Iran. But we, that's supposed to pay for itself. So the budget for solid waste is $14 million. They have $14 million in expenses versus $7 million in receipts. So how do they? What happens? Well, the general fund has to subsidize it to the tune of about just under $7.5 million to make it all tie out. And that's been going up. How much has it been going up, Sullivan? All right. Well, I'll tell you. Just this year, we subsidized solid waste to the point of $5.56 million, $5.5 million, let's just call it. This year, just under $7.5 million. That's a 34% increase on the subsidy to solid waste. I'm going to have to rewatch that meeting to find out what's driving that. I'm thinking probably here, State Department of Environmental Services, the NHDES, is requiring us to do all of these things, which is probably adding to the expense. So I have to watch that. But that's a lot, 34% increase in the subsidy to tie out that enterprise fund that should be zero, technically. When I went to alderman school, before I took office, after I got elected the first time 5 years ago, and before I took the job, I sat down with former treasurer tax collector Dave Fredette, and he educated me on the budget, and he educated me on different things, so I knew what I was getting into, so I could understand it, and I really I give a lot of credit to him because he helped me understand the dollars and cents of what it takes to run a city. So he'd done it for a long time. And so I understand it as best I can. Am I an expert? No. But big picture, I get it. So there you go. There's that piece of it. And then you have special revenue funds. So when you think of special revenue funds, those are down 11%. So those are basically funds that are mostly in the school, but you know, you think they get funded by grants and whatnot. So that's where you are there. So it is. It's interesting because when you look at those three buckets of money, your general fund, your enterprise fund, your special revenue fund, you can find this when you go on the website and you look at the resolution R26028. Go down and there's a whole spreadsheet of the increases, and that's where I get all this information. It's spelled out okay. It's all right. But, you know, you're just moving, you're moving money around, and you can really make this do whatever you want, right? So now let's talk about the spending cap, because we have one here in the city, and it was followed pretty closely for a while, I think maybe 10 years ago. And then it wasn't, you know, the whole, I don't know, there was something going on up at the state. It was maybe unconstitutional or something. And these people took those people to court. Anyway, it's back now. It's been back now since I started here 5 years ago. the spending cap. And now I'll use another name, Fred Teboom. He wrote it. He's the guy. He's the author of the spending cap that was written back in 1993. Fred, if you're listening, I believe it was 1993. So if you read the legislation of the spending cap, it's a little broad, and I do tell Mr. Teboom this every year, not his fault, but when he was here, it was just different. It was, you know, it was a different administration, and they were fiscal conservatives, and now there aren't. So, you know, as things change, then maybe legislation should change. But how they factored it in, so that the spending cap basically is the amount that you can appropriate year over year, and there's a formula. It's called the SNLIPD, right? Last 3 year annual average. It's essentially inflation, just to boil it down. So, as you know, back during COVID, when I first started in the job, our inflation rate over the past 3 years was like 6% when you factor in the 3 year running average. Well, now it's down to 2.2%. So the way I believe the spending cap was initially written was you could only spend an additional 2.2%, if you're going to use that number, in the general fund year over year, right? So that would be, I mean, if you took, we can do the math, $361 million. So if you just do the, where's my calculator on my phone? I try to hide all the apps so they're not all over the place. So if you take $361 million, look at me doing math live on the air, plus 2%, that basically gives you about a $7 million up. So you're technically 2.2% on a general fund of 361 would be about $368 million. Meanwhile, we're $384 million. So how do they do that? Well, I'll tell you what they do. What they do is they take all of the dollars that I talked about. They take the general fund of 361, then they add in the enterprise funds of 50 million, and then the special revenue funds of 63 million. Okay. So that was about 475 million. Then any monies that are appropriated during the fiscal year. So if we pass a bond, if we get a grant, if we do this, we have to fund that. So that adds an additional we appropriated an additional $31 million, bringing the total up to $506 million. So instead of building a 2.2% increase off of a $361 million general fund, we're now taking 2.2% of $506 million. Okay? So that allows you to spend, instead of $7.5 million, it allows you to spend $11 million over last year. And you can put that wherever you want. You can put all $11 million if you want. Maximum appropriations allowed fiscal year 2027. Oh yeah, $517,790,086. Whoa, that's a lot of money. So what happens is we raised the general fund by $24 million. Enterprise funds went up by $10 million. But the special revenue funds went down. They went down from 63 down to 56, went down by 11%. So it'll still show, in essence, that we're under the cap by $16.2 million. How about them apples? How about that math? Right? So you would think, well, we're only allowed to spend another 7.5. No, not so fast. Nope. We can spend an additional 11. And then when we factor in other accounts, we can just make that math work however we want. So it's very, but here's the thing. None of that is illegal or otherwise. It's in the charter. Okay? So everything that we do is legal. I'm not saying that we're doing anything wrong. Just get that on the record. It's all how you look at it. So what I do share with Mr. T-Boom is there was nothing specific written at the time into the resolution that the voters voted on. You know, if it only said, if it said specifically that the general fund, that is the general fund, is what is governed by that 3-year inflation rate, then maybe that's where you are, but it's not. So that's how we get there. So it's really, it's confusing, right? It's very confusing, but it is, you know, that's where we're at. Just some other myths. I've got some things here because, you know, it's budget season. So you hear the myths, right? You hear things repeated inside City Hall and makes me want to pull my hair out. Ha ha. The state, here's number one. The state sets the tax rate. It's not our fault. I think I heard it just 2 weeks ago. It's the state that sets the tax rate. Well, okay, technically, if you want to say that, fine. But then if you want to do some critical thinking, you can say, well, how do they do it? Do they just pull it out of a hat? How is it that New Boston, New Hampshire has a total tax rate of $23.67 and Nashua has a $16.83 per thousand tax rate? Does the state just do a plinko ball and they just, wherever the ping pong balls land, that's how we get our tax rate? So they just say, okay, here you go. No, no, no. We submit our budgets to the state, to the New Hampshire Department of Revenue. And they do all the maths and they look at our valuations and they figure out, based on your valuation in Nashua, which is $16 billion, and the tax money that you need to raise for your police, your fire, your teachers, your buildings, your solid waste department, et cetera, this is what you need to charge. Because we need to take into effect the county tax rate and then also the state education tax rate. But so for every Nashuan, you pay $16.83 per $1,000 that your property is valued at. All right. So if you just look at that $16.83, so out of that money, how much stays local? How much is local out of a state set tax rate? 14, 15. Yeah, just over $15 of that $16.83 stays local. All right, here in Nashua. $1.15 goes up to state education tax rate. And then $1.01 goes to the county, Hillsborough County. Everything else stays here. Period, the end. So while the state, well, we get the final number from the state, they don't, we set it. We set it. The other myth you hear as well. I mean, look at Nashua's tax rate compared to other towns. I mean, I'm just looking here, and you can look this up online. These are 2025 municipal tax rates online. So I mentioned Nashua's 1683. New Boston, I think I mentioned $23.67 per thousand. Newcastle, love Newcastle, beautiful town over on the seacoast, $5.73. And you think, wow, look at, so Nashua's not, you're going to look at New Boston and compare it to Nashua. Okay. Well, let's just look at valuations first of all. If we're going to do an apples to apples comparison, New Boston, New Hampshire has a valuation of $957 million. That's their property, okay, compared to $16 billion in Nashua. Okay, so not quite even there. New Boston, New Hampshire, don't know if you've ever been. I'm sure they don't have the police force or the schools or the city services that we provide here in Nashua. I don't even know if they have a dump. You might have to bring it themselves. I don't know if they have trash men there or trash women in New Boston. So those are two very popular myths that you hear inside City Hall when you're trying to defend this situation. It is just a simple case at this point where we get to government and where we are and what we're paying for and the value that you're getting as a Nashua citizen. And the question that you could ask is, compared to what I pay, am I getting a good return on what I pay? That's $16.83 per thousand here in Nashua. Is that a fair rate to charge for what you get back? That answer is 100% subjective. If I were to leave the studio in a few minutes and stop people on Main Street and ask 100 of them what you pay in property tax, is that fair? You feel that's fair? I would probably get 25 different answers. So it's subjective, right? But I think what you need to do is, I think you re I mean, we're getting to the point now where, and any good CEO will do this, they obsess over costs, right? So if they're looking to raise their share price, what's a good CEO doing? They're innovating and they're obsessing over costs. Maybe that what they're saying is, we need to cut the fat but leave the muscle, right? How are they allocating capital? It's another thing a good CEO does. Allocates capital, obsesses over costs, looks at the organization, hires good directors, managers, leaders to make sure that they're carrying through on the charge of that CEO, to make sure that that business is run efficiently and effectively. So maybe that's what we need to do here. And I don't see that happening. All right, we just have maybe 3 minutes left. I want to touch on a few city happenings that are going on this week. Tomorrow night, another budget meeting, and they're going to be discussing economic development. And they're going to add a new position here in the city, the Office of Strategic Communications. Not really sure that's one we want, but that discussion will be tomorrow night. And you can either go live if you want, 7 o'clock in the auditorium. You can watch it live on TV 16, or you can watch it the next day on YouTube to really dig in and see how the questions are being asked and what's happening, if this is worthy. That's tomorrow night, 7 o'clock. Wednesday night, 7 o'clock, finance. 7 o'clock is the finance. So just again, the finance, so the budget puts money in the account. Finance writes the check or has us run the credit card or sends a Venmo, whatever. However you want to look at it, we pay the bills, right? And then Thursday, this one's a hot topic, especially in Ward 9. It is the Harriman study. That's Harriman is an architectural firm hired by the school department, to do a facilities study of all the school buildings, elementary, middle, and high school, how full they are, how up to date they are, what types of changes need to be made, et cetera, et cetera. So that is coming up on Thursday night. And right now, there is no public comment. I'm advocating for public comment, so hopefully there will be. There are no votes taken. It's just a listen Q&A session. So that's happening. So kind of a busy week. Again, tomorrow, 7 o'clock, budgets. Wednesday, finance. Thursday, the Harriman School Study. All three start at 7. All three you can watch live on TV16 or the next day on YouTube. 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
2: USA Radio News, I'm Anthony Lucero. Tensions are rising in the Strait of Hormuz after the U.S. launched retaliatory strikes against Iran following the downing of an Apache helicopter. Here's President Trump.
3: We are going to issue a report tomorrow, but the pilots are fine.
2: U.S. officials say the two crew members were safely rescued, while Iranian-linked forces are now launching missiles and drones toward U.S. targets in response. A federal judge is blocking the Trump administration's visa payment policy.
4: The judge in the case ruled that the $100,000 fee was equivalent to a tax and therefore needs congressional approval. President Trump had imposed the fee through an executive order claiming the H-1B visa program had been abused for years and that there are plenty of qualified Americans to take the jobs. An estimated 730,000 H-1B visa holders work in the United States. The vast majority hail from India and work in the tech sector. The White House says it will appeal the decision. Tony Waterman, Washington.
2: An armed group in northwestern Nigeria has kidnapped 39 people during what officials say were ongoing peace talks. Authorities say the victims were taken by gunmen in a volatile region where bandit violence and insurgent activity have surged. Security forces are now searching for those captives. Bill Gates is going to testify before Congress tomorrow about his relationship with the late sex criminal Jeffrey Epstein.
5: The billionaire Microsoft founder appears at a closed-door hearing of the House Oversight Committee. Gates, who showed up in pictures with Epstein in a Justice Department release last year, said he met with Epstein multiple times starting in 2011. John Summers, USA Radio News.
2: Wall Street closed mixed.
6: At the closing bell, the Dow Jones Industrial Average rose 86 points. The S&P 500 lost 19 points, and the NASDAQ plunged 250 points. I'm Sarah Lee Kessler.
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9: Richard Childress took a moment in Michigan this past weekend to remember his driver and friend, Kyle Busch. Here's what Richard had to say.
11: You know, Kyle will go down in history as one of the greatest race drivers that that's ever been. You know, he's definitely, he'll be in the Hall of Fame. I'd love to see him, put him in it right away. He helped RCR when we needed. He came right in and we won three races the first part of the year. Got a little off, and we had a lot of opportunities to win other races, and we just didn't finish and capitalize on them. But I think his legacy is going to be that he was a man that, you know, a lot of people thought he was tough to deal with and that we wouldn't last long. But he is a man that loves this sport. He loved it so much he wanted to see his family carry on and to watch what he had going on with Brexton. And I would go to the race over at Millbridge and watch them race together and just see the enjoyment in Kyle's eye watching his son race. Was just unbelievable. His legacy will be in history. He'll go down as one of the greatest drivers of all times. He's won over 200 races, and just all of us are going to miss him. You guys and ladies are going to miss having him in here after a win.
9: Richard also said in this that there's no pressure on Brexton, but that number 8 with that specific style that Kyle himself designed, we'll be waiting for him whenever he's ready. For PRN's Garage Pass, this is Andrew Kirtland.
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3: It's time for the Jim Lawrence Show. Jim is a veteran and graduate of the United States Air Force Academy. He is a former state legislator, small business owner. As a state legislator, he worked tirelessly to reduce the size of government, cut taxes, and promote liberty. His business is built on finding waste in government and eliminating it. And now your host, Jim Lawrence.

0: 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This is your host, Jim Lawrence of The Jim Lawrence Show. Welcome. We are going to blast the truth all over downtown Nashua and the rest of the world right here from the turret at WSMN. And although we've had some very unseasonably chilly and very depressing weather here lately, today is on the upswing. It's exactly what the doctor ordered. The sun is shining, the temperatures are going up, and it almost, just almost seems like summer's in the air. Actually, I saw the one not-so-good sign that actually warmer weather is on the way. I saw a bunch of black flies, and we know what that means. That means that warm weather's on the way, but that should have been done already. I mean, usually those black flies are dead by the time we get to June, and they're just coming out now, which shows you how delayed we are with this warm weather season. But we're not going to let that get us down. We're going to have a good time here in the Jim Lawrence Show today. And so that we can further encourage whatever mayhem may come in the next 2 hours, we're going to go ahead and introduce our first guest. I don't know, is it a guest if they've been here for like years?
1: A million times.
0: I know, yeah, I don't know. But wait a minute, we're going to cue up the theme music anyway.

0: right. It gives me great pleasure to welcome back 2 days in a row, and in studio no less, the one, the only, the honorable representative, Kim Rice. Kim, how are we doing today?
1: Not too bad, Jim. How are you?
0: I'm excellent.
1: Oh, good. I'm happy to hear that.
0: Mm-hmm.
1: Nice beard.
0: Excuse me. What is wrong with my beard?
1: Nothing.
0: It's a classic.
1: It's a big classic. Yes, it is.
0: So you wait.
1: I haven't seen that much of your face in years, I feel.
0: Why don't you laugh a little louder? You're saying I have a funny face? You haven't seen that much of it?
1: No.
0: I can tell you it's a lot easier to eat nowadays.
1: I bet it is. But then what's catching your food when it all drops?
0: You know what?
1: I may be in rare form today. I apologize.
0: I see. I got something for you. Here's my response to you.
1: Oh, no. Did you just choke that chicken?
0: Boy, what did they put in that Stanley Cup you brought in the studio?
1: Sassy.
0: I know.
1: I am sassy today. I'm so sorry.
0: I'm fearful. I think this is going to be interesting. We're just getting warmed up, and boy, this is happening already. I don't know what to do. So you don't like the look? I mean, we're not.
1: No, I like it.
0: No. Okay.
1: Yeah, I don't think it's bad at all.
0: So for those of you who are listening and don't understand what is making Kim Rice laugh so much, I actually played Abraham Lincoln in a dramatic performance on Saturday, and true to form, I shaved my beard in the Lincoln strap hanger fashion, and Kim seems to be very amused by my new look.
1: Now I want you to recite the Gettysburg

0: address.
1: Really? You want me to recite the Gettysburg Address?
0: I'm just saying.
1: From memory?
0: I'm just saying.
1: I don't know. It's too much pressure.
0: Oh, the stress. It's
1: I'll give you the first paragraph.
0: The stress
1: How about that?
0: Is unbearable.
1: Oh, why don't... Can you give me the first line?
0: 84 and something years ago.
1: Seven.
0: How's that?
1: Our fathers. Keep going.
0: Oh, no.
1: Why? Yeah. Why not?
0: Because this is on you.
1: You can't put me on the spot. Come on.
0: Oh, I can. I just did. What do you mean you can't?
1: I'll give you one line. How about that?
0: Okay, go ahead.
1: 84 ago, our fathers brought forth on this continent a new nation conceived in liberty and dedicated to the proposition that all men are created equal. How about that? Is that good enough?
0: Nice job. Nice job.
1: Now give me the next line.
0: I don't know.
1: We are engaged in a
0: minute.
1: Great civil
0: now
1: war.
0: Now I have to Google.
1: No, you're cheating. See, I have no tablet in front of me. We are engaged in a great civil war, testing whether that nation or any nation so conceived and so dedicated can long endure. So there you go. You got the first paragraph.
0: Nice.
1: So you have to tune in for the next several shows to get the rest of it.
0: Cliffhanger. Cliffhanger, folks.
1: Well, I mean, if you instantly when you shave your beard in this shape, you automatically can give that speech.
0: Yes.
1: It just happens.
0: It does.
1: Mm-hmm. Now, didn't you have to memorize that when you were in school?
0: Probably when I was in school, but that was a long time ago. And my memory is not what it used to be.
1: Well, the weird thing about that is I think everybody remembers the beginning.
0: Yes.
1: Everybody remembers the 84 ago.
0: Yes.
1: And most people don't even know what that means.
0: It means 47 years ago.
1: Well, but most people don't know that.
0: Yes.
1: Because nobody talks that way anymore.
0: Right.
1: But nobody remembers the last thing that he said, which was probably the most remarkable or the most impactful part of his speech. Well, you know what he said. He closed it out by saying, "These dead shall not have died in vain," and that this nation under God shall have a new birth of freedom, and that government of the people, by the people, for the people shall not perish from the earth.
0: Now, did I ever tell you about the book I have, the antique book?
1: No. Well, I know you have some historical
0: text. I have a book from 1865. And it is the entire year of Harper's Weekly. And the wealthy people kept it. The poor people would burn it because it was made of, I think, ragweed, which is very durable and good for burning. But the wealthy, they kept them all. And at the end of the year, they had them bound. Well, we know what happened in 1865. Abraham Lincoln was assassinated. And it is all in there. His original obituary is in there. The pictures, the drawings. So everything is 2 weeks behind because it took 2 weeks for them to get back, do the drawings, and put the story. So everything was like 2 weeks behind. But it's amazing. And the artwork in these drawings are incredible. So they have drawings of the theater when John Wilkes Booth went in and assassinated him in the balcony. They have pictures on his deathbed with Mary Todd Lincoln next to him. It's just really, it's so amazing to be able to read actual news from that time, right? Because news now is pretty opinionated. Right.
1: It's very sensationalized, except for on the Jim Lawrence show.
0: Right. But it was just so factual and it's fascinating to read. You'll have to come over and see it sometime.
1: Okay. I look forward to it.
0: Because it's really cool.
1: So while we were kind of talking about the relevance or the historical relevance of your text, which I can't wait to see, we got a caller that called in. So, caller, you're live on the Jim Lawrence Show.
2: What? No intro music today, or?
1: Oh, it's Johnny Anchors.
0: Johnny.
1: No intro music. So you want intro music, Johnny? What do you want? Everything, huh?
2: Well, that's okay. I just was calling to commend you on your memorized performance of Lincoln's speech. That was very, very, very, very good.
3: Wow. I didn't even give the whole speech, and I didn't really present it the way that I presented it on Saturday, but I appreciate
2: the speech that I've memorized is one that resonates with me all the time, which was Reagan's first inaugural address. That one is by far probably one of the best inaugural addresses ever given by any statesman.
3: You know, I would agree with you. That was an excellent speech.
2: Price for freedom at times have been high, but we have never, ever been unwilling to pay that price.
3: Yep. And a lot of people don't know a lot about that speech. But you know what?
2: That speech is great.
3: It is a great speech. But you know what else is a great speech? Your theme music.

0: All right, Johnny. So you got a new drug for us yet?
1: There you go. I'm actually working on one for dogs and cats right now. We're working on the next generation. It's basically a propofol for dogs and cats for minor surgeries so that when they come out of anesthesia, they do not have the lingering effects. So when you take the dog or cat home from the vet, you know, it's not going to sleep for 8-10 hours. It's more of an instantaneous recovery, like when you have a colonoscopy and you're given propofol.
0: Well, propofol killed Michael Jackson, didn't it?
1: Well, yeah, when you jack yourself off on it, you pump it in too fast, of course it does. But used under the proper circumstances and the proper conditions, it's a wonderful drug because it allows you to recover quickly and also the strong hypnotic effect where you don't remember anything that happened to you, which is really
2: it's a blessing.
0: So you're telling me it's a prescription roofie? And silence descends upon the drug developer.
1: Yeah,
0: I didn't realize that. So you can't remember anything when you're on propofol.
1: No.
2: So
1: no,
2: it
1: shuts all that down.
2: I had a cardiac catheterization, and I swear they gave me something just like that because, like, I was laying there, but I remember nothing. I felt a little pressure once.
1: You got it.
2: But,
1: if you got it, because when they inject it into your IV line, it looks like, what are you giving me, white out?
0: Milk. It looks like milk.
1: Milk, yeah.
2: Oh, see, I didn't look at it.
0: Yeah, it's
2: I don't
0: white.
2: Like looking at needles.
0: It's pure white. Last time I got some, it was like, wow, that's a lot. Looks like, you know, milk of magnesia or something.
2: Hmm.
0: Pure white.
1: It's dissolved in fat.
0: And they put it in you, and it burns.
2: Really?
0: Yeah, I could feel it. I could feel it running up my arm. I could feel the burning sensation. When the burning got to the base of my head, that was it. Lights out.
2: Huh.
1: Have a nice night.
0: That's right.
2: Night-night. Nappy time.
1: Well, one of the drugs they currently use for canine and feline are the dexmedetomidine. It lasts 6-8 hours.
0: Notice how smoothly that flowed over his tongue.
2: Did you see me shake my head?
0: He threw
2: I was
0: that
2: like,
0: out.
2: Wow.
0: We're like, Dexa, what? What? Humming a what? Wait, say that again.
1: It's dexmedetomidine. It's used for a lot of surgeries for dogs and cats. And so pretty much right now I'm consulting with a company and we're developing a new drug that is very similar to propofol. So that when you take your dog or cat home, it's going to be active and not have the recovery time of standard anesthesia. Because, you know, as you know, standard anesthesia is dangerous.
0: Yeah, it is. Very dangerous.
1: From a heart rate and the liver, especially some of the older felines or canines, their liver might not be able to process it as well. It's just like anesthesia is the number one killer of elderly patients who undergo surgery. So it's not usually the blood loss or the surgery. It's the anesthesia that their body just can't handle and process that noxious gas.
0: There you go. You know, so we got to go back to the old school. Give them a swig of whiskey and have them bite on a stick.
1: There you go. Well, I was so excited when the Honorable Kim Rice was going to be in the studio because I'm allowed to call in. you know, this is my favorite time of the year. I just love watching the mud slinging and all the bad ads and all the mess that's going on. I mean, now we've got sexting from the candidate in Maine.
2: Yeah, Maine. Don't give him to us.
0: Yeah,
1: no, I said the state above New Hampshire. I said that.
2: Oh, okay.
1: In Maine, and that's no. Not, we would not own him ever. He'd be taken out on a rail. Pardon my old language there.
0: Did you see his wife trying to defend him? It was like
2: nauseating.
1: She is. Oh my gosh.
0: I was like, wow.
2: So let me tell you.
1: Well, the best was the video. The best was the video of. We have a great marriage, and she's kind of like giving us the smirk.
0: Yeah.
1: She
0: looked at him. She gave him dagger eyes. She said, you better sleep with one eye open. That's what she basically gave him a look of. Like, you're in trouble, buddy.
1: Yeah, if you don't win, I'm done with you.
2: So I'm telling you, if Maine actually elects this guy, I don't want to hear another word from the Democrats about Trump. I don't want to hear another word about Republicans, because if this was a Republican, they would be eviscerating him. And they are stone cold silent. And it makes me sick, because I call out BS from my own party and I'll call BS out from the Democrat Party. But you know what? They don't have the ability to do that. And it's sickening. When you won't respond to that, you have a serious problem.
1: Yeah, they don't have anybody else to replace it.
2: I don't care.
1: That's the thing.
2: You know, what happened to doing the right thing? And Janet Mills is still on the ballot. Just because she suspended her campaign, her name will appear on the ballot. Mainers have a choice, right? But the problem is Democrats won't condemn him. And that empowers him.
1: What's
2: so shame on
1: saying?
2: Them. Shame on them.
1: They didn't condemn Joe Biden for all the things that he did.
2: No.
1: And now Jill's trying to make some money off of a book, and she's out there. Well, I didn't know, and then now she says she did know, and
0: we all knew he had a stroke. Hold on, we all knew she knew.
2: Well, of course we knew she knew.
0: We knew. We were watching it.
2: And who the heck was propping him up all those years? Because it wasn't just that one debate performance that was pathetic.
1: It wasn't propofol.
2: It was several. There were several appearances he made where this man was lost. There was no light behind his eyes, and she kept him propped up. She knew when he was running that he was not fit to be president.
0: All right.
2: And she still did it.
0: Johnny, I got a question for you. And this is something that just popped into my head. I know it's off topic, but I'm looking at it and it's bugging me now. Have you seen the new lettering that they have at the top of the broadcaster's wall at WSMN?
1: No, I have not.
0: I mean, who put that Sesame Street lettering up there? I mean, have you seen it?
1: No, I have not seen it.
0: I'm going to send you a picture of this. I mean, it's a very professional wall, nice pictures, great graphics, high impact, and then somebody put Sesame Street letters above it. This is WSMN Broadcasters. What's up with that?
1: Well, I'll give you one guess, and it probably starts with a G.
0: I don't know that. I mean, whoever put that up, I know what their theme song is going to be. I mean, did you see the picture, right?
1: I'm waiting for it to load now.
2: And then tell me what else is missing from that wall, Johnny.
0: All right.
1: Probably me.
0: Here's the new WSMN theme song.

0: Oh, my goodness.
1: Have you seen the picture yet?
0: I just did, yes.
1: Mm-hmm. Tell me that's not Sesame Street.
0: I like all the color photos and other sites, but you know what? That's the same font and color of the Quality Learning Center in Minneapolis.
1: At WSMN, yeah. Yeah. Wow. You know, I don't know what to say. I don't understand. What am I missing here?
0: Yeah, what you can say is either A, the letters were on sale at Dollar General or Dollar Tree, or somebody found the old stash of Elm Street Middle School and some teacher that used to work there and used those letters.
1: Well, they went and got it from Sesame Street down in Boston.
0: That or the Quality Learning Center, one of the two. that's it. So I know my time's short with your show, but I was hoping that we could have a 2-minute discussion about Iran, because you always have a very different perspective than I do on many geopolitical things, and so I'm confused. And so I called in more of the Jim Lawrence helpline.
1: All right.
0: Because I'm just really torn in knots about the fact that we seem to not be doing anything. And they said, we're not going to talk to you anymore, and yada, yada, yada. And it's like we've gone back and forth like a ping pong match. When is it time for action? And I know that we've had action, let's say soft action, where we're starving everybody and we're cutting them off economically and we're doing all those things.
1: Well, we've been firing kinetic weapons in the Strait of Hormuz. We did so today as well. So there are
0: but
1: some.
0: But when are they going to take us seriously, Jim? I mean, it's like they're laughing at us.
2: Well, I say that too, though, Johnny. I've said that several times, Jim.
1: Well, I'm gonna back away from it a little bit, and I think, and we'll talk about this a little bit later in the show. I think there was something that just happened.
0: I'm sorry, I jumped across.
1: No. It's fine. There's something really telling is that apparently the reports that are coming in is that President Trump and Benjamin Netanyahu had a very tense phone conversation, and that's putting it mildly.
0: Right.
1: The reports that I've seen come in said that the president may have called him a really bad name, that if I said it over the air, there would be large, voluminous fines coming into WSMN. But presidents can say this to other heads of state, especially ones that have really pissed them off. And I think what's going on is there's a miscommunication. It's like, what do we say? There's a failure to communicate currently. And that the Israeli Defense Forces, under the command of Benjamin Netanyahu, have a disconnect from what the current U.S. position is on this current conflict. And I think that Trump's position is he feels that Netanyahu is still trying to pick a fight. And by doing so, he's thwarting the current U.S. administration's ability to have some kind of resolution in these negotiations with Iran.
2: Because yesterday, if you recall, the talks broke down because Israel was bombing Lebanon.
1: Yep.
2: And so then Iran said, well, we're done. So that was the premise of that phone call to Netanyahu.
0: Yeah, but here's the thing. President Trump has given the air to everybody that no matter what, he wants to make a deal. And I just don't think that we can have a deal with the Iranians. He feels it's a personal failure if he doesn't make a deal. He wants all the Arab countries to join the Abrahamic Accords. He wants to be this massive peace negotiator. I'm sorry. That's not going to ever happen. And if he wants to sit there and look at the Bible will tell him. Every battle with these same people in the Bible, every battle ended where there was complete utter destruction. Don't even turn around or your wife's going to turn into a pillar of salt.
1: Mm-hmm. Well, we don't want that to happen to Melania. But in reality, I have to kind of agree with you on this, mm-hmm. Johnny. I do not believe that the Iranians are prepared to have good faith negotiations right now. I'm not sure that they ever will be. And I'm going to add another caveat to that. A lot of people are looking at Israel and saying, well, maybe they shouldn't be poking the bear by bombing Lebanon. But I said this yesterday, and I'm going to reiterate it. One, Iran has spent the past couple of years running away from the fact that, you know, these groups that are in these other countries, including Hezbollah in Lebanon, are not proxies. They're not Iranian proxies. They've been arguing that up and down, saying that they have their own will, they have their own government. We're aligned with them, but they're not our proxies. So if they're not their proxies, Israel bombing them should have nothing to do with negotiations between Iran and anyone else, because it should be completely separate. So as far as I'm concerned, they've just confirmed that they are their proxies.
2: Mm-hmm.
1: Now,
2: oh, yeah.
1: That being said, whether they're their proxies or not, they're another country, another nation. I've never heard of two nations being in a conflict and at the negotiation table trying to negotiate a peace agreement, and they bring up a completely different battle or a completely different conflict between two other countries somewhere else. It's preposterous.
0: No, they're stalling.
1: Yeah, well,
2: oh,
1: yeah.
2: Of course they're stalling. Because here's the thing. First of all, they're never going to give up the nukes.
1: Yes, they will. When we take them.
2: When we take them. But they also want control of the Strait of Hormuz. And that will never happen.
0: It.
2: Ever.
0: They want to put a big toll booth on it.
2: Yeah, that is a free waterway. That is international waters do not own.
1: I will say this. When the Trump administration made the decision to greenlight this operation, they should have known and should have been therefore committed to whatever military solution set they needed to finish this mission. It appears to me that they were not committed to that. I do believe that they need to commit to it quickly, because I don't see a way to prevent a nuclear Iran short of taking the uranium out of their country.
0: We have three. Hold on one second. We have three. Not one, not two, but three full-scale carrier groups in the Med, in the region.
1: Yep.
0: We have enough firepower to completely annihilate the entire country in 25 minutes. I mean, what's the problem? Push the button.
1: Well, I think they're concerned about collateral damage. This is clearly not a conflict with the civilians, the civilian population of Iran. Well, now you're talking about putting U.S. boots on the ground, which is, I mean, if I really think about it, the only way that you can secure the weapons-grade uranium that they've stockpiled is to put boots on the ground in some way, shape, or form. As I said, the administration, before they made the decision to go in, they should have been committed to the final military solution in this particular case.
0: But when did we stop being a country of destiny, where if we wanted something, we took it? I mean,
1: the time that Theodore Roosevelt left office.
0: Oh, well, you know, I mean, there's really no reason why we shouldn't just.
1: There was a difference there. I mean, if you look every president since then, we've converted to this kind of, I almost call it like world police foreign policy position, where we go and send the military and we leave it to someone else to control the territory once we've gone.
0: That's like going doing all the work and not getting anything for it.
1: Yeah, well, it actually worked very well for us after World War II. We literally went in
0: World War II, we were committed and we did, and we dropped
1: bombs. We destroyed a lot of territory. We killed a lot of people.
0: We sure did.
1: But then we spent a lot of money and manpower investing in rebuilding those countries that we bombed and destroyed. And then they became economically viable and trading partners with us, and eventually
0: and
1: we benefited from
0: that. Airspace.
1: That's only Spain and Italy.
0: Doesn't matter.
1: And we didn't bomb them too bad. Well, they were our enemies in World War II, remember?
0: Absolutely.
1: They were. So we bombed them a little bit.
0: I just don't understand. I want to say one more time, I think the egotistical part of President Donald Trump is so there and so needing to say, I made the greatest deal ever. For some reason, that he has to have that. It has to be the greatest deal ever. He has to have that. And the only way he can say he did that is to have a ceasefire and give not cross the red lines, get the nuke, you know, that. Yeah, I'm not going to believe a document that says we promise not to make a nuke or buy a nuke.
1: He tried to push that down yesterday. No, this negotiation of not spreading nukes, it does not work with certain countries. We know that. You know, you follow the model. This was the North Korean model. We saw what happened with North Korea. We had all these agreements, and now North Korea is a nuclear power. There's no motivation for Iran to stop developing nuclear weapons. Matter of fact, the motivation is the opposite.
0: Only way to do it is to take the fuel away. If you take all the fuel away, then they can't do it.
1: Well, eventually they'll continue to do it. I mean, you have to have a change of heart in their government, and the only way you're going to get that is
0: it's a religion.
1: Well, the only way you're going to The only way that's going to happen is if you remove the fundamentalist faction of their government. That's it. You have one option. And there's a point in this where maybe the Trump administration believed that this government would collapse once they attacked. And I would say that they probably launched this military operation a few weeks too late. If they had launched this when those protests were on the streets in Tehran, we might have been talking about a different scenario here. You might have seen the actual collapse of the government there.
0: I just think it's all about look at me. I think Trump just wants to say, look at me, look at me, look at me, look what I did, look what I did. Look at the Abrahamic Accords. I got everybody on the Accords now, and everybody's all peaceful, and everybody is kowtowing to whatever I want. And Iran's like, we don't care what you want.
1: Well, they've never cared what we wanted for 47 years. We've known this.
0: Well, they don't care now. I don't think, but he's acting like they do. Oh, a deal's close. A deal's close. We've heard that a deal is close now for what we're going on, 5 weeks? 5.5 weeks now? That a deal is close, that we're going to make a deal, that it's imminent. He's used that word. I mean, I have all the adjectives. He's gone through the entire thesaurus of quickly. So, I mean, at some point, somebody needs to just say, Mr. President, be quiet, and we're going to go ahead and take care of business.
1: Yeah, but
0: nobody ever questions him. No one.
1: Well, people question him.
0: Because he's a... yeah, and then they get fired.
2: I'm going to be quiet about that one.
1: then there's that.
2: Because I have to agree.
0: So, yeah, you question, that's fine. Yeah, you question, and then you're on the next line for the cardboard box. I mean, that's the way it goes with him.
2: Which blows my mind because constructive criticism makes things better.
1: So I go back to his first administration, and I think the perfect example of this and the breakdown of respect in this current administration was what happened between President Trump and Rex Tillerson. I mean, Rex Tillerson was a very accomplished, highly qualified, skilled, highly intelligent individual that knew a lot. And I'm not surprised that the president and him butted heads the first time there was a disagreement. But, I mean, I don't think anyone questions the qualifications of Rex Tillerson. I don't think anybody questions his intellect. So for things to have devolved as quickly and gone as rapidly as downhill as quickly as it did, it shows some level of ineptitude, some dysfunction there. No one ever really addressed the issue. Go ahead, Johnny.
0: Have you watched this cabinet meeting? I watched it in entirety. It's like a Trump campaign rally with everybody stroking, you know, his ego the whole time. You know, I mean, let's talk about the serious issues. Stop being on The Apprentice and let's run the country.
1: Well, that's where I give Ronald Reagan a lot of credit. He had a very capable cabinet with a lot of heavyweights around him.
0: And he listened to them.
1: Yep. And he listened to everybody.
0: Because Ronald Reagan was an actor.
1: Yeah. And he listened.
0: Ronald Reagan knew that he wasn't the smartest person in the room, but he got the smartest people in the room around him.
2: And he listened to them.
0: Trump wants people around him that's not as smart, or even if they are, they have to act like, oh, but, you know, you're the smartest one, Trump. I mean, no, he's not.
1: Yep. I mean, if you think about it, if you have a leader that has multiple smart people around them, they're now leveraging the brain power of everyone, as opposed to one smart leader who only listens to himself. He's only using one brain. So which one's more effective?
0: You're right. Well,
1: but you know what?
0: I'm getting sick and tired of saying a deal is coming. I mean, at some point, you know, he's going to piss everybody in America off, and then the Republicans are going to have a leg to stand on, because we have a president that's right now at the top of his power, I guess, you know, because you see that in the primaries and things like that. But he's starting to lose ground because people are impatient.
1: Yep.
0: Because right now, even in the cheap South where I live, you know, I'm staring at gas price here at Amoco at $4.68.
1: That's obscene. I've never seen gas prices that high in the South.
0: $4.68 in Amoco.
1: Wow.
0: Now, come on, man.
1: Yeah. But you know what? I think that help is on the way, because I just got some classified recordings from the negotiations down in Iran. So this is what they're talking about.
0: Oh, my sweet Jesus. Uranium. Uranium. Uranium.
1: Yeah, I think they're on to something there. That's quite the negotiation team we've sent down there. No, I mean, we've gotten ourselves into a very interesting set of circumstances with this one, and it does appear that nobody has the resolve to do what needs to be done to end it. And, you know, I used the term on yesterday's show, it's time for us to, in the wise words of the video game Mortal Kombat, finish him. It's time to finish it.
2: I agree.
1: Get it over with.
2: In the famous words of Nikki Haley, finish them.
1: Oh, yeah? Where is she? She's on the beach somewhere. I want to hear about that.
2: She's in Turks and Caicos.
1: Yeah, exactly. She's not finishing anything but her suntan. Come on.
0: And a margarita.
1: a margarita in and Turks and Caicos.
2: So Johnny, I'm curious about the gubernatorial race in South Carolina.
1: Oh, okay.
2: Right? Because I am not a fan of Nancy Mace, so I'm really rooting for Ralph Norman. What are you hearing on the ground?
0: Well, Nancy Mace makes most of us Ralph. So I'm that's about
2: good.
0: Ralph Norman.
2: Okay, good.
1: She makes you Ralph.
0: And Ralph Norman. Nancy Mace is not what this state needs.
2: I agree.
0: This state needs somebody to continue the legacy, because Henry McMaster has done a great job for the state of South Carolina. He's brought in lots of great business. I mean, BMW, and now we have a huge Scott Vehicles is building one of the world's largest automobile plants. Right up north of Columbia. I mean, he has brought in so many things and has improved this state. You know, it's just like what Sarah Huckabee's done down in Arkansas, you know, turned it completely around. You know, my hat's off to her too. She's taken a state that was failing and has turned it around. Henry did the same thing Governor McMaster did here. He turned it around. He said, it's not just about Columbia. It's not just about Charleston. I need to focus on the whole state. And there's things all over the state. We have the largest tire manufacturing plant in the state. In fact, we got four now. And it's humongous. Industry is huge here.
1: You mean to tell me South Carolina is not just about Hootie and Gamecocks?
0: Hootie can just go take his wagon wheel somewhere else. We don't even claim him anymore. But Ralph Norman has just served the state so well. He's going to be an excellent governor. And what I mean is he is
2: Jim, get it!
0: With McMaster.
2: Sorry, we have a situation.
1: Kim Rice is.
2: Oh my God! It's on the board.
1: Kim Rice is yelling because there's a spider that descended from the roof here in the studio.
0: Oh, big deal!
1: I know.
0: She talked about spiders last time.
2: I do not like it's a jumping spider. Did you see it jump?
0: She said there's no bugs in her house, and that is still not true. I mean, if we actually just looked at her bedding and her couch, there's dust.
2: All right, Johnny, I did not need to know that.
1: I'm going to ship this spider over to her.
2: Oh, no, you're not. You just leave it right over there.
1: No, come on. You like it.
2: I do not like it. Oh, no.
0: Ralph Norman.
2: Oh, he's talking to... Okay.

0: out, guys, look out.
1: Where is
0: here
1: it?
0: Here comes the Spider-Man.
1: Ah!
0: He's a jump, he's a jump. He's got radioactive blood. Can he swing?
2: Radioactive blood. He must be in Iran.
1: There it goes. There it goes. It's going for the chicken. It's going for the chicken.
2: Think the chicken will eat it? Here. Get the spider. All right, spider's gone. Crisis averted.
3: Anyway, Rav Dorman is 2 points up, 2.5 points up on Nancy Mace as of the latest polls today.
1: Phew, okay, good. Good to hear. Happy to hear that.
2: Yeah, she's going to win.
3: Yeah, she needs to go.
2: She's going to win.
3: Ralph will win because he's...
2: No, Nancy's going to win.
3: Well, then I'm leaving.
1: No, I knew that people, that South Carolinians did not like her. You know, I would tell people because, you know, she's a person that likes clicks and, you know, attention. Look at me. And I just feel like South Carolina's not like that. And I feel like she's a flip-flopper a lot. And then the way she turned on my Nikki, I had nothing left to give that
3: one. Well, let's not bring that up because, you know, Nick, I don't like what Nikki did with some of her little cronies in South Colombia. So she's Nikki, but Nikki got a little hornswoggle by some of them. So I don't hold her completely accountable.
1: Okay.
3: So I'm not gonna go there and make you mad, but
1: Thank you.
3: I do want to ask one thing before I go. You and Jim need to have a remote broadcast from the swimming pool so that we can have radio play-by-play of Jim doing a cannonball in your pool.
2: Cannonball.
1: I agree.
3: Yeah, Jim.
1: We just need the weather to cooperate, Johnny. The weather has not been our friend.
2: It's been my friend. There's no snow.
3: I do have a gift for you guys. I'll see y'all soon. I did make 25 pounds of 18-hour smoked pulled pork for both of you.
2: Oh my God,
1: that sounds so good.
2: You're bringing the butt up for me, Johnny? That's good.
3: I'm bringing the butt for you. Yeah,
2: there you go.
3: Yeah,
2: I want some butts.
3: It marinated in cheerwine soda for 2 days.
2: Wow.
1: And what?
2: Cheerwine soda.
1: What is that?
2: Oh.
3: Cheerwine soda.
1: Oh, I can't wait.
3: Cherry soda. Yeah, it's a...
1: Really?
3: It's, yeah, that's great.
1: Oh.
3: Yeah.
1: I can't wait to visit South Carolina someday.
2: You've never been to South Carolina?
1: I have never been to South Carolina. The first time I ever went south was south of North Carolina. Well, no, I've been to Nashville, but south of Nashville I had never been to until I went to... I think it was the debate for Nikki in Miami, and then we ended up going to Key West after that.
2: All right.
1: And then, of course, this year I went to Fort Myers Beach.
2: Well, that counts.
1: Yeah, but I've never been to South Carolina, and I know I would love it because I love history.
2: You got to go to Upper State. Got to take you to, like, Clemson and Seneca.
1: Yeah, I need to go. Oh, lots of action outside.
2: So where are you at now, Johnny?
3: South Carolina.
2: I know that, but where?
3: Aiken.
2: Oh, my aching heart.
3: Yeah. Aiken, South Carolina.
2: All right.
1: Cool.
3: Yeah.
2: Well,
3: all right. Well, listen, it was nice talking to you all. I really appreciate the show, and now I get to bust on Bob and George about the Quality Learning Center lettering on the wall.
2: Oh yeah, you definitely need to have a chit chat with them. I mean, I don't know what they were thinking, but I know what
3: what it looks like. It looks like when you go into like kindergarten.
1: Yes.
3: And they have that little magnetic letter thing that's sitting out there.
1: My refrigerator.
3: Sunshine Square.
1: Yes.
3: Yeah. Yeah, like a mom with a 5-year-old refrigerator.
1: Yep.
2: Yep.
3: What's that say, Mommy? Oh, that says cake. Oh, okay.
2: Uh-huh. Yep. All right, Johnny.
3: Good luck, you guys.
1: All right, Johnny. Take care.
2: Take care.
3: Bye.
2: So that was Johnny Anchors. Always happy when he calls into the show.
4: Yes.
2: And he's going to be bringing us a couple of smoked pork butts.
4: I'm so excited. That sounds amazing.
2: Yep. It looks good, too. He sent pictures out earlier.
4: Oh, did he?
2: Yeah, he was slow smoking that. I wonder what kind of wood he used. I hope he used pecan. Because we don't have any of that up here.
4: No?
2: No. When was the last time you saw a pecan tree in New Hampshire?
4: I never have,
2: but I
4: love them. I love pecans. Pecans.
2: Oh, no, see.
4: They're pecans.
2: No, see, it depends on where you're from. If you're from South Carolina, it's a pecan. If you're from New Hampshire, you say it's a pecan. And
4: it's
2: people,
4: a pecan.
2: People from the South will say, no.
4: It's a pecan.
2: It's not a can you pean. It's a pecan.
4: Pecan. Pecan.
2: Just like, what do you call that stuff that they make the sidewalks out of?
4: Cement.
2: Yeah. They say it's cement.
4: Cement. Pecan.
2: Yeah. Pecan.
4: Pecan.
2: Pecan.
4: Pecan.
2: Cement.
4: The branches that take us into different conversations is hilarious.
2: We let Johnny go too soon. He could have gave us a tutoring session on the proper pronunciation of words.
4: I know. I wish we'd have thought of that before we got rid of him.
2: And then New England just completely throws everything out because that park the car stuff.
4: Park the car.
2: Mm-hmm. So
4: that's why I hate listening to myself because I never realized that I talk funny
2: you
4: until
2: talk
4: I
2: funny.
4: Listen to myself.
2: Yep. I could have told you. I could have confirmed that for you. So we did it again.
4: What's
2: we
4: up?
2: Just about talked through an hour here on the Jim Lawrence Show.
4: Oh my goodness.
2: But there's still an hour left, so we're gonna take a break for station identification. We might listen to a few things like maybe the Bob's Racing Report or Barticus. You know, I don't know what Barticus has got to be running out of heavy metal. Is there any new heavy metal anymore?
4: No.
2: There's got to be something. I don't know.
4: Not that I can think of.
2: Can't be all
4: retreads. I mean, nowadays, remember back in the day, like, they really sang with their voices and whatnot. Now they all have, like, this auto-tune and this...
2: Yeah, anybody could be a singer
4: anybody
2: now.
4: Anybody could be a
2: Just
4: singer
2: Just take
4: now.
2: A microphone and, you know, put electronics on it and...
4: So it really has nothing to do with talent anymore. You have to, well, I mean, it's talent, but you have to be a performer, you know?
2: Yeah, the days of standing there with a microphone and not moving are over.
4: Right,
2: so.
4: Exactly.
2: So remember that when you and Senator Victoria Sullivan show up on Wednesday night, you better bring some moves along with your vocal cords, so... I want to
4: well,
2: see
4: you know,
2: it. You better
4: won't
2: bring
4: be
2: it
4: this week because budget committee. Budget
2: oh, you
4: committee,
2: had to remind me tomorrow. We have a budget. That's not taking over your life.
4: I know. I just like giving you a hard time about it.
2: Oh, you're having so much fun.
4: So
2: there.
4: So much fun.
2: It.
4: Tomorrow night will be okay.
2: It will be. All right. So if you enjoyed this hour of the Jim and Kim Show, tune in the next hour. We got plenty more to talk about. We still got to talk about Ukraine, Tulsi Gabbard. We'll finish up the recap on the war of Iran and more. Talk to you then.
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6: The NASCAR community learned of another loss while in Michigan over the weekend with the passing of NASCAR Hall of Famer and former Motor Racing Network broadcaster Ned Jarrett. Before broadcasting, Jarrett had a successful driving career, winning 50 races in the Premier Series along with two championships in 1961 and 65. Following his retirement from driving, Jarrett joined the Motor Racing Network in 1978 as a member of the broadcast team, while also hosting Ned Jarrett's World of Racing until May of 2009. He was also a household name on television on ESPN, CBS, and TNN. Jarrett was 93 years old. I'm Kyle Rickey. This is NASCAR Hot Pass on the Motor Racing Network.
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3: It's time for the Jim Lawrence Show. 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
4: 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This is your host, Jim Lawrence of the Jim Lawrence Show. Welcome back. We are going to continue to blast the truth all over downtown Nashua and the rest of the world right here from the turret at WSMN. Now, for those of you who listened to the first show, you know I was joined by none other than my partner in crime here, the Honorable Representative Kim Rice. And we've been slicing and dicing all the major issues facing us today and trying to come up with some kind of solution set to the myriad of world problems that are surrounding us right now. And how are we doing so far, Kim? We doing all right?
5: I mean, so far so good, I think. I think we analyzed the situation in Iran. And, you know, something interesting, though, is, and we haven't talked about Tulsi resigning, but, like, Tulsi is not a fan of war, let's just say. And I don't think that she kept that quiet either.
4: No. Well,
5: you know,
4: she was an Army war veteran.
5: Yep.
4: Who believed that war should be the last resort.
5: Right.
4: And yeah, she made no bones about that. Although I don't think I heard her weigh in on this Iranian conflict at all.
5: She did during a House hearing once. But other than that, like, no press releases or anything like that. I don't think she spoke to the press about it publicly anyways. But I'm sad to see her go. You know, I've always liked Tulsi. I remember when she came here in, I think it was it 2016 or 2020?
4: I think it was 2020.
5: 2020. And me and Victoria and Janine ran into her at, I don't know if Janine was there. It might have been just Victoria and I. Ran into her at an American Legion. She came to an event that Don Bolduc was having. I don't think she knew he was having it. She just wanted to stop in and see the veterans. But we took a picture with her and we posted it on Facebook.

0: going currently for cancer, and we wish both of them the best. I mean, I don't know what his prognosis was, but it didn't sound too positive.
1: No, it's he has an extremely rare form of primary bone cancer. And when I looked it up, it's like only 1% of people actually get this. So I can't imagine there's a lot of study on it, a lot of, you know, I don't know, medical.
0: What are you laughing at? Are you still laughing at my beard?
1: I'm laughing at the chicken.
0: Oh, it's either the chicken or my beard.
1: It's
0: so
1: the
0: either
1: chicken. Way. It's the chicken.
0: It's your buddy.
1: Yeah, my buddy. You're the one over there choking the chicken. I'm just over here.
0: What has gotten into you today? You're like feisty.
1: I'm telling you, I'm sassy when I have my infusion because I'm tired and, you know.
0: You came in here, you saw the Abe Lincoln beard and
1: and called you out on air. Didn't say a thing about it before. There was a method to my madness.
0: You didn't even show any facial expression. I know. When you saw me. It was like nothing.
1: I was like, I'm not saying a word.
0: As soon as I turned the board on, all of a sudden this alter ego came out. The demon Kim Rice came out.
1: The demon.
0: Mm-hmm. Bullsy Bob. Mm-hmm. So what was in that infusion, huh?
1: Oh, gosh. I don't know. Something
0: good.
1: Something good, I hope. Mm. Whatever keeps like my disease at bay, I'm happy with.
0: Okay. There you go. So we let you off the hook for the first hour because Johnny called in.
1: Oh, gosh.
0: But now, and you know what? I kind of like the format that we did
1: yesterday.
0: So I picked one band or artist. Today it's going to be an artist. All the songs are from that one artist. I will give you one hint. It is not a new artist. It is definitely an artist that kind of made their way in the 60s.
1: Male or female?
0: It's a male. Had a very long and prosperous career. Let's see if you can get this one. And I already see you cheating. See, that's why I like having you in the studio. I can watch you. Watching you.
1: But did you plot for a minute? I thought you were going to. Is it David Bowie?
0: No.
1: Ah!
0: It is an American artist.
1: Oh, it's an American artist.
0: Yeah, David Bowie would have been a good choice. But nope, it's not him.
1: Is it Bob Dylan?
0: No, we're not going to have Bob Dylan.
1: Okay. Then I'm going to go with Michael Jackson.
0: You know, he started in the late 60s. This guy started in the early 60s.
1: Marvin Gaye.
0: No. And this guy
1: Stevie
0: was...
1: Stevie Wonder.
0: This guy was definitely one of Michael Jackson's idols as well.
1: Elvis.
0: And one of Prince's idols as well, too.
1: Elvis?
0: Nope.
1: No? And Prince.
0: Elvis started in the 50s. Come on now.
1: Prince and...
0: Michael Jackson.
1: Michael Jackson.
0: Come on now.
1: Chuck Berry? No, not Chuck Berry.
0: He was another one started. Well, he started late 50s.
1: I feel good. Who sings that?
0: You know what?
1: It
0: is James Brown.
1: James Brown.
0: And since you started singing it,
1: I feel good.

0: Yeah, I like the way he ends it with that. Hey! Only James Brown
1: can do that.
0: He
1: does get you going, doesn't he?
0: Yes, he does.
1: Yeah.
0: More than that spider?
1: Yeah, yeah, well, that was a good get-go. And the spider, was just an adrenaline rush from fear.
0: Wait a minute, he was on top of me.
1: Yes,
0: what were
1: but
0: you getting?
1: The thing is, when they come down from the ceiling like that, and they're just hanging there, one little gust could send him right to my face.
0: I tried to blow it in your direction.
1: Yes, and I freaked out because that's horrifying to me.
0: Why?
1: Like, because I hate spiders. I don't. They got eight eyes. Something's wrong with something that's got eight eyes.
0: The better to see you.
1: Right? That's the problem.
0: Nah, I mean, they're your friend. Spiders are your friend.
1: Right. Spiders are my friends as long as they're outside. I'm cool with that.
0: That's all right. So, you know, I don't know how to take this, but I got a phone call from someone I went to school with yesterday, as a matter of fact. And the message was, and it was, the phone call was basically previewed by a text message. And the text message said, I had to kill a black widow spider today, and it made me think of you. And I'm like, I had to sit there and think for a second. What? A black widow? You killed a black widow spider? That made you think of me? But it's the inside joke about, you know, I guess apparently I've always been this way. You know, I have a thing with killing spiders. I don't kill spiders.
1: Oh.
0: Because my philosophy is...
1: Because I used to battle black widows.
0: My philosophy... Well, because you were down in Vegas, right?
1: I was in Vegas and in New Mexico.
0: Yeah, they don't live here. But, you know, it's that thing that I say, okay, well, I don't like other bugs. Spiders eat bugs. Spiders are my friends. They eat the other bugs. And the only time I have a problem with a spider is when it bites me.
1: Yeah. Well... Then it shouldn't be in the house. If it's outside, I leave it be. But I can't have it in my house.
0: But if it's in the house, that means there's bugs in there.
1: Because, like, I think I read something somewhere that, like, people don't realize how many bugs are in spiders, like, crawl in their mouth when they're sleeping. That's horrifying to me.
0: Yeah, you eat spiders while you're sleeping.
1: That is horrifying to me. They cannot be in the house.
0: Protein.
1: I can't do it. I can't even do it when I don't like them to... If I have wispy hairs touching my face and I think it's a spider, I could knock myself out. Right? Like, whammo! Trying to, because I think there's a spider on my face.
0: What is wrong with you? Come on. So now
1: I'm pretty sure I've done it before.
0: Now I know how to get you. That's it. I'm going to have some little device and walk, sneak up behind you.
1: Oh, my God.
0: Spider.
1: You got me crying over here because you were laughing. Just watching you had me dying. Oh, goodness. Oh, gosh. Well, it's just, you know.
0: You do much gardening,
1: No.
0: I bet you don't.
1: I don't because, so here's the extent of my gardening. Back in April.
0: Oh, there's a spider. I'm going in the house.
1: I planted a bunch of tomatoes, seeds, and brought it in and got a light. Nothing ever sprouted. Like, I just suck at it. If it's the end of the world, I'm doomed. I'm going to starve to death because nothing that I touch will grow.
0: Really?
1: Just ask the 5 million orchids I've been through in my life.
0: Orchids are hard to grow, though.
1: Oh, I love my husband dearly and my kids. Please don't ever get me another orchid. I don't want another thing that I have to keep alive. Okay, I kept 7 kids and a husband going, and now 2 dogs. That's all I got in me.
0: Well, that's quite a bit.
1: I got nothing else
0: nothing
1: to give.
0: Nothing left for the orchids. I get it. I get it. All right.
1: That was so funny. But I do. I do that. I do.
0: All
1: right. Listeners must think I'm a lunatic, right? They're probably like, who is this crazy lady he has on the show?
0: They know exactly who you are.
1: Yeah, they do. Mm-hmm. I'm Crazy Kim.
0: There you go. Maybe we ought to change your theme music to something crazy.
1: No, I like my theme music.
0: Okay, fair enough. So, do you think we did the Iranian conflict justice? I mean, I want to talk about this phone conversation between yes. Trump and Netanyahu, because this is the hottest thing out there. I mean,
1: yeah.
0: How? First of all, how do we know what happened in that phone conversation? Because usually that's very hush hush. Two heads of state having a phone conversation. That phone call, it's not going to see the light of day. And I heard that Trump called him the MF-er word.
1: You're effing crazy.
0: That's what he said?
1: That's what he said. That's what Axios is reporting. You're effing crazy. I think that he was... I wonder if he felt like they were really close to a deal, and when Netanyahu bombed Hezbollah, that and Iran walked away, that ticked him off, right? But, and the same note, right? Hezbollah won't think twice about going into Israel and killing Jews. That is what they do.
0: All right.
1: So Israel has to defend themselves.
0: Let me ask the question, though.
1: Yes.
0: Did Hezbollah launch any attacks? Did they do anything to Israel prior to this?
1: Not
0: strike?
1: Yet.
0: Yeah.
1: I say not yet because they are a proxy of the Iranian National Guard.
0: So I look at this in two ways.
1: Yes.
0: One, I could see Israel's ability, or they should have the right to defend themselves. It's true. Mm-hmm. Hezbollah has been for many, many years launching terrorist attacks against Israel.
1: Yeah.
0: But I'm going to kind of look at this from the other perspective. Everybody knows that Iran and the U.S. are at the negotiation table. Everybody knows that Israel and the IDF forces bombing Lebanon, particularly Hezbollah assets, is a sticking point right now. And everybody knew they were at the table. So I would kind of look at Netanyahu and say, are you trying to make sure that these negotiations don't work on purpose?
1: Are you ready for my thought on that?
0: It just seems the timing is mm-hmm. off. He could have waited a little bit and bombed them after. Just wait and see what happens at the negotiation table for that day and then decide to bomb them later. I don't know. Maybe he identified a strategic target and it was like a timing thing, he had to do it. But even so, you know, sometimes you make that call, say, you know what? This is too important. Let me wait and see what's going to happen. And I would have to think that him and Trump had a conversation about that. And Trump would have said, hey, we're at the negotiation table. Don't do anything for now.
1: Yeah. Yeah. And, you know, so here's my take on it for what it's worth. And this is not factual. I have no inside information on this. But do you really think Bibi wants this war to stop?
0: I would venture to say, based on the action, no.
1: I don't think so either.
0: But if that's the case, and he purposely undermined the will of the President of the United States, there's a problem there.
1: A huge problem. And, you know, I agree, but I do see where he's coming from. I don't think he should have sabotaged the talks. Listen, if you want to take out Hezbollah after we get some sort of a peace deal, then so be it. I don't care. Right? Because I think they're horrible and they would go in there and kill 1,200 more people at a music concert. You know what I mean? Like it's they're never going to stop. So I can understand why he wants Iran destroyed. But in the same time, you're right. He cannot undermine the President of the United States.
0: But it looks like he did.
1: It does look like he did. Whether that was the case or not, that's what it looks like. And can you blame Trump for being livid? But I also don't think that Iran is negotiating in good faith. I think this has been one big game to them. Maybe I'm looking at it the wrong way. But to me, I feel as though they're just playing a game.
0: Well, Richard Nixon showed us the proper way to do this. I mean, this goes all the way back to Vietnam. Vietnam, every time they wanted a break from the fighting, they'd go to the negotiation tables. Mm-hmm. And they did that all throughout the Johnson administration. As soon as Richard Nixon became president, then that all stopped. And what Richard Nixon said simply is like, okay, we'll negotiate, but the bombs keep dropping while we're negotiating.
1: Yeah.
0: The fighting will continue until we end it. Because either I'm going to end it by ending you, or we're going to end it at the negotiation table. It keeps the pressure on them. We learned this lesson already. So what are we doing right now?
1: Well, clearly we didn't learn our lesson, because that's not what we're doing right now. And I feel like every time, like, they hold us off for a certain amount of time, and during that time, I feel like they're regrouping.
0: Oh, they are.
1: Reorganizing. Why are we giving them that time?
0: Well, I think one of the things that got us or caught us off guard, I've seen some reports that said that that the Chinese may have given the Iranians some surveillance, reconnaissance satellite systems that we didn't realize that Iran had access to. Mm-hmm. And that's why they were or have been so effective at targeting our military assets very precisely.
1: Yeah, I was surprised by that, too.
0: I mean, they took out some, and they were taking out things that would either be difficult to replace or cost a lot of money. Mm-hmm. Like, they took out an AWACS in Saudi. They took out a bunch of early warning radar systems. They took out a lot of very expensive hardware that takes a long time to develop and build. And they took it out quickly. As a matter of fact, I've seen some estimates that say it will take us over a decade to rebuild what they took out.
1: Then why do we keep stopping? Let's just finish this. This is where I'm
0: at.
1: I think Johnny's right.
0: There may be a point where they say they don't want them to take anything else out, because we can't defend it. And that's the problem. Obviously, we can't defend the stuff, because they took out a lot of stuff.
1: Right.
0: And you got to remember, they were not just hitting U.S. targets. They were hitting targets in UAE.
1: Yep.
0: They were hitting targets in Qatar. They were hitting targets all throughout Bahrain, all throughout the Middle East.
1: And we know a lot of the countries around there want Iran done. Right? Because they're sick of their crap, too. Lebanon is sick of Hezbollah pulling their crap, right? They reined them in. So, I mean, maybe it's time for more than just us to do the job. And let's get this done.
0: Well, if you had a coalition of Middle Eastern countries that went in there, maybe they could have the ground force that takes the uranium.
1: Exactly.
0: So, I mean, that's an option. But I haven't seen any proposals where that puts any of that in play. And that's the problem.
1: Yep. I agree. So, I don't know.
0: Well, we will see.
1: We will.
0: All right. So, you ready for the next song?
1: Yeah.
0: All right. What do you think it's going to be?
1: Papa's got a brand new bag.
0: Ooh. You think that I picked Papa's got a brand new bag? And you're going to laugh because I did not.
1: Oh, come on. It's a man's world.
0: No, I definitely didn't pick that. I don't want the man haters to come after me today.
1: Okay.
0: Come on now. You're not going to get me in trouble.
1: Living in America. Living in America.
0: In honor of our 250th Woo-hoo! Anniversary, of course I put that on there. This was his last recorded hit, by the way.

0: Yeah, that was, that was kind of it. That was a, how many artists can you honestly say finished their career truly on a
1: On
0: high
1: top,
0: note?
1: right?
0: I
1: I
0: mean,
1: know. I know.
0: that was his last recorded, song,
1: Yep.
0: and it was a smash hit. It was kind of like a good way to go out, and it was 20 something years after, almost 30 years after he came on the scene.
1: Yep.
0: So I wonder what that ended up going to on the Billboard charts.
1: Well, like, I bet I can
0: I
1: find
0: bet
1: that
0: you could figure
1: out.
0: that out. I bet you it did pretty well.
1: Let's
0: But
1: see. Let's see
0: talking
1: what I can
0: about,
1: find.
0: longevity in a musical career, I mean, he's definitely not a one-hit wonder. And of course, that was a scene in the which Rocky movie was that?
1: Rocky II, right?
0: No,
1: With the Russian was
0: I think
1: two.
0: it was three.
1: No, three was who's the other guy?
0: I don't think it was two.
1: Carl Weatherly?
0: I
1: Weathers?
0: No, Carl Weathers was in all of them because he was the original champion. So Rocky One, was the first one. That was
1: Right.
0: where Rocky didn't win the championship title. Rocky Two was with Mr. T. I think that was three.
1: Maybe it was. Okay. So then I did see that one because I remember the one with the Russian dude.
0: Yeah.
1: But so it was on the charts. It spent 11 weeks on Billboard Hot 100. It entered the top 40 and then it peaked at number four.
0: Wow, that's pretty good.
1: I agree. However, I do think it should have been there longer. Because that's a song that really get like I remember dancing at the club to that,
0: So, what do you think I should preview first at Fuego's? Should I have a 70s night? An 80s night? A glow party night?
1: I think you should do an 80s night.
0: Hmm.
1: I see that being so fun.
0: Okay. 80s
1: I
0: night.
1: feel like that pulls a lot of people out for them, right? Like people love the 80s. People, even people that didn't live in the 80s, like you see so much retro now from the 80s. So I feel like people would really come out for that.
0: Okay. All right. 80s.
1: You can do it, Dover. Show up at Fuego's.
0: For 80s night. All right. Yeah. I mean, that
1: Yeah.
0: might work.
1: I think it would be so fun.
0: So not 70s, 80s. I thought for sure you'd pick 70s, like
1: No,
0: Dancing Queen.
1: I listen, I love Dancing Queen. However, I feel that people will dress up and be
0: You still own leg warmers?
1: not anymore. But boy, I did back in the day. Actually, back in the day, it was the denim mini skirts with nylons, right? And heels and like an off-the-shoulder shirt
0: And big hair,
1: and big hair,
0: hoop
1: right?
0: earrings.
1: So, yeah, I mean,
0: You think you could still pull that off?
1: no, I'm a fat cow
0: Oh.
1: now. There's no pulling that off.
0: Excuse me.
1: There's no pulling that
0: So
1: off.
0: you're saying I'm gonna have an 80s night and you're not gonna no. First of all, you and Senator Sullivan still need to show up for the karaoke night.
1: I know we do. We just
0: I'll wait till I have the big event.
1: Thursday is my last house session for the summer, I believe.
0: Okay.
1: So I think we'll have a little more time. Like I said, we've been really wrapped up in this SYSC stuff and it has taken up a lot of our time, and I'm telling you, Senator Sullivan is one of the hardest working peoples I know, because not only does she work, for the people, she does the freedom staffing. So if you're in Manchester and you have a business and you need temp help, you should reach out to Freedom Staffing. She also works for Turning Point USA. So she's a very busy lady. I have a hard time getting time with her, and she's my BFF. So, I mean.
0: I did not know she worked for Turning Point USA.
1: She did, yeah. She just started that. Because, quite frankly, she's the queen of door knocking. So, she's going to teach a whole other generation how to knock doors. You know, I mean, that seat was not handed to her. That woman worked harder than anyone I know to win that Senate seat. And keep in mind, she beat out Donna Soucy, the former Senate president. So kudos to her and how hard she works and how hard she works for the people. And, you know, but I'll get her to find some time.
0: That's good. Speaking of finding time, mm-hmm. Last night was a very difficult night for many people living in Ukraine. Mm. Even right down to the capital, Kyiv. We probably saw the most aggressive aerial attacks over Ukraine last night that we've seen since the conflict started approximately 4 years ago. And I can't believe it's been 4 years.
1: I know. I feel like Ukraine is the little country that could.
0: Absolutely. There's no way that Russia thought that they would be engaged in an all-out conflict with Ukraine 4 years later.
1: Right.
0: If they did, they would not have gone in.
1: I agree. But, I mean, sadly, 22 people lost their lives in that bombing last night in Ukraine. So, but, you know.
0: So what do we think about this one? Because Russia actually tipped their hat. They basically told everybody this was going to happen. Even the United States, they warned everybody, told them to evacuate.
1: Yeah. Yeah. But I don't know. I don't know what they're thinking.
0: Well, I don't know what the end game is, because it doesn't seem like the Russians are taking any more territory. They're just doing more collateral damage to Ukraine's infrastructure and killing their civilian population, which is not going to, I mean, what does that really gain them? They're not, after 4 years of all-out war, they are not going to break the will of the Ukrainian people to fight. So what are they going to do? What's the point? What's the purpose?
1: I don't know, because, I mean, like, so we hit them with all those sanctions, right? I mean, they can't be going strong in Russia. Do you think maybe this was just to try to do a show of strength and then maybe one last hurrah? Because I don't know how much longer they keep this up.
0: Well, I don't know if you noticed this, but the French, with the assistance of Great Britain, seized one of those Russian shadow tankers yesterday. They sent their military in and actually took control of one of those shadow tankers. And the Russians were pissed. They basically, they accused them of piracy and violating international law. But
1: really?
0: The French, I've never seen the French do something like anything like that. That's like, I'm like, wow. You know, we've done it. The U.S. has done it. And we've done it over here. But for the French to actually board a Russian-flagged tanker and take it over, it's crazy. Insane.
1: Absolutely. I think we have a caller.
0: Oh, look at that. We've got a caller. Two callers in one show. What's going on here?
1: Special day.
0: So we'll have to see. Caller, you're live on the air in the Jim and Kim edition of the Jim Lawrence Show.
2: What kind of shenanigans are going on over there?
0: Oh, well.
1: I was just boosting your business.
0: Good afternoon, Senator Sullivan. And how are you doing today?
2: I was doing well until I got a text that apparently I'm being signed up for karaoke.
0: Yes, you are. Well, you've been voluntold that you are to report to Fuego's, 368 Central Avenue in Dover, on a Wednesday evening of your choosing to, apparently Kim said that not only will you be performing some song, some wonderful song, but you've got the dance moves to back it up, too.
1: Who said that?
0: You did.
1: I didn't didn't say that.
0: You did. You definitely said it.
1: I did not.
0: You did. It's a recorded show. We
1: Let's
0: can go back
1: and listen,
0: to it.
1: To it.
0: You made a big deal about
1: nothing about her dance moves.
0: You made a big deal out of, you know, you can't just sing now. You have to be a performer.
1: Well, yes,
0: and
1: but
0: yeah.
1: I didn't say that she had to dance. Stop.
0: You politicians.
1: Nowhere in that conversation was the name Senator Sullivan brought up.
0: You politicians are always backing away from your previous statements. You
1: Not
0: know?
1: True. I never do that unless I'm wrong and then I admit it.
0: Okay, I guess you're wrong then. So,
1: I'm not.
0: Senator Sullivan, have you picked a Wednesday yet?
2: I have not because, you know, this is the first I've heard of it, so it's going to take me a while to look at my schedule.
1: I told you we had to go do karaoke at Fuego.
0: See, a little, once again, politicians always back it away from the statements.
2: Okay. But we say we're going to do a lot of things,
1: and
2: we
1: never
2: find the time to do them.
0: Just like a typical politician. Yeah, see?
1: I told you. So did he bother to text you how I was talking up Freedom Staffing and sending out an appeal to business owners?
2: No, he did not.
1: Yeah, see, he doesn't tell you the good stuff, just the stuff I rope you into.
0: Well, it's all one package.
2: Oh, now you admit you roped me into it. So.
0: Yes, that would be an admission.
2: Here we are.
0: And that's been recorded too, so... I'm glad we've got it all.
1: They're going to replay it all week long.
0: That's right. And now, featured at Fuego's karaoke night, Senator Sullivan and Representative Rice. And what will you be singing? That's the big question. I don't know. What's your favorite
2: Lullabies,
0: song?
2: Because we're both asleep by that time.
1: I know. I don't know how we're going to make this happen.
0: I'm gonna throw you guys in the back of the Lincoln and we're gonna cruise out there. That's what's gonna happen.
1: Mm-hmm. Oh my god.
2: Representative Rice is literally in bed by 8 o'clock at night.
1: 7:30 better.
0: not on a certain Wednesday she won't be.
1: Oh, I've I'll seen have to her nap a lot.
0: I've
1: that
0: seen
1: day.
0: Her out. I've seen her out after seven before. You could say
1: it's
0: that.
1: It's a rare
0: special
1: sighting,
0: occasions. It can happen.
1: It does. Yeah, it happens now and then.
2: If it's an all night club, I happen to know she likes to start texting at 5:30 a.m. So you could get her on the flip side.
0: Yeah, there's some laws and ordinances against that, but you know.
2: Oh, we can change those. That's what we do.
1: Right?
0: I don't know. Not in Dover. Your powers
1: I
0: might
1: end
0: there.
1: I was going to say, we'd never get it out of the house. They would all scream, local control.
0: Yeah. Yeah. Speaking of local control, let's see. You're from Dover originally, aren't you, Kim?
1: Yeah.
0: Yeah, okay. So don't you have some horsepower out there?
1: No, I was what? Not in politics when I grew up out there.
0: But you're a native. You're from.
1: I am a native.
0: See,
1: my town.
2: He
1: is
2: went
1: lost.
2: To the same high school as my husband for a short time.
1: Dover, buddy went to
2: no,
1: Dover.
2: You went to Milton, didn't you?
1: No, my kids went to
2: briefly?
1: Milton. I went to Dover.
2: Oh, kids did.
1: Yeah,
0: you
1: I went to Dover.
0: You graduated
1: I grew
0: from
1: up in Dover.
0: You graduated from Dover High.
1: No, I graduated from Spalding because we moved my senior year.
0: So you couldn't stand my spot. What was there when you were a kid?
1: In Dover?
0: Yeah.
1: I'm trying to remember. I don't remember what was around that corner, but like we had Christine's Hallmark, the Spartan.
0: So was that bakery
1: Harvey's,
0: was there. Harvey's.
1: My Nana used to take me to Harvey's.
0: So what was next to Harvey's?
1: I don't remember. I know the Spartan was to the right of it. But I don't... Was it the Spartan that was to the left? I would have to look at it.
0: What was the Spartan?
1: The Spartan Lounge.
0: That's probably
1: and
0: what
1: it
0: was.
1: And it had like a little hotel upstairs.
2: What?
0: Yes, that's
2: we
0: it.
2: Yes. In high school.
1: So that's the Spartan.
0: Now, that's
1: yeah.
0: No, that's Fuego.
1: Yeah, but it used to be the Spartan.
0: Well, that's Fuego.
1: And
0: it's all Fuego.
1: Yeah. And they used to have Horse Feathers is what used to be up next to the Days Inn.
0: Okay.
1: And then Hannon's was on 3rd Street. Now I think it's called 3rd Street Bar and Grill or something. And the Strand Theater is still there. That's where I used to go and see movies for a dollar.
0: Yeah.
2: Oh, my God. You're old.
1: But we had a Morton's.
0: Did she say that? She just called you old.
1: That's all right. She's not that much that far behind me, so she's aging herself also.
0: Oh, okay.
1: And then...
0: So wait a minute. Are you the young one in the crew here, Victoria?
1: She is. She's the baby of the three of us.
0: Oh, okay. Should we be playing baby baby for her or something like that? She's not laughing.
1: I know.
0: That's because she's not.
2: Remember
0: in the
2: movie theaters would have the ice cream cones that you could get there, and they had like a piece of paper on the top. They were flat.
0: Yep.
1: Oh yeah. The push up pops, weren't they?
0: No,
1: the push-up?
0: No.
2: They were just an ice cream cone.
0: Yeah.
1: Oh.
0: And it had the cap on the top.
2: Only filled up the top of the cone and a piece of paper over the top.
1: I don't remember that. Wow. I must have missed out. I don't remember that.
0: Hey.
1: Interesting.
0: When I went to movies, they used to sell bonbons there. I don't even think they have bonbons anymore.
2: You can get them at the store, at the grocery store.
0: I haven't seen a bonbon in like 20 years. Where? What grocery store?
1: I make peanut butter bonbons at Christmas sometimes.
0: You make them?
1: Yeah. Buckeyes?
0: Buckeyes.
1: Yeah.
0: Are you from Ohio now?
1: No.
0: Talking about Buckeyes.
1: Nope. But so my son, one year, I made him a whole tinfoil, and he said it's the best thing I ever got him.
0: Oh, wow.
2: So funny.
1: He's so funny. Yeah, he loves them.
0: So Senator Sullivan, do you have any big plans for the summer?
2: Yes. I plan to knock thousands of doors.
1: Yep, I was going to say, she's going to be knocking doors.
2: That's what I will be doing this summer.
1: Yes.
2: Mm-hmm.
1: She's in a tough district. I'm telling you, she works her butt off. She worked her butt off to win that seat.
0: Okay. Well, she can't work her butt off because you don't want it to disappear. She's got to stay there.
1: She works hard. No one works as hard as she does.
2: I will be finding time for my kayak in between, but...
1: And
2: that's
1: your friends.
2: That's pretty much all I have going on this summer.
0: And your karaoke performance.
1: And your friends.
2: And my friends. If they can find time for me.
1: I will. I'll be so free after Thursday.
0: Hey, there's 24 hours in a day. This should be no problem.
2: Well, somehow they all get eaten up every school day. And then I've got these people that I live with, like one that just entered the room now, who expects to be fed every single night. And I just don't think it's fair or right.
1: How is your son feeling, by the way? Is he doing any better?
2: The other one's still in bed. He's still in bed.
1: Oh, bless his heart.
2: Okay. He had a very rough day.
1: Yeah, poor kid. He's not a kid, but poor kid.
2: No.
0: They're always our kids.
1: Yeah,
0: remember that.
1: They are.
2: Always
0: no matter how old they are.
1: Yep, true story. But so, Senator, tell us a little bit about Freedom Staffing.
2: So we are a nonprofit staffing agency in Manchester. We're part of Zeal Movement, which is a Christian church on Canal Street. And we help people that have barriers to employment find gainful employment. And we're so good at it that we really need to find more employers because we got so many people permanent jobs that we need more. We need more employers and we need to put more people out to work. We've been working a lot with Fisher Cats lately, which has been great. Mm. And we had a good meeting today with one of the rubbish companies that went really well. So
0: what areas do you service?
2: Manchester.
0: So only Manchester?
2: Yeah. Yeah. I mean, we give to other towns, but most of our employees are here. And we transportation, we provide lunches, we provide support for them. And we help give them a second chance. People that are doing the hard work to get their lives back together, like we help them out. We pick up people at the homeless shelter and take them to work.
0: Oh, wow.
1: She does. She's always driving.
2: I'm always driving. I'm always in the car.
0: Senator Uber driver.
2: Every time she FaceTimes me, I'm like, I'm in the car.
1: I know the people that work for her. We have conversations. We're all friends.
0: So you should expand your areas to Nashua and Dover. So
2: I would love to. We're a two-person business right now. But if I could find businesses out there and someone that could drive out that way, I would. But right now we have one driver and he's
1: You know somebody
2: local.
1: In Nashua.
0: Yeah, I think you know a couple of businesses in both of those areas.
2: Oh, that would be good.
1: And I could drive.
3: There you go. So problem solved.
4: Help you out.
2: God, we could fit all the people in her new truck.
4: All the people.
3: I heard it's a scary, like there's like a an oh crap button. You push it and it goes there.
4: So I did it the other day. I put on the sport and I got rid of the economy. And I went to take off on a light and my head slammed back against the headrest. I was like, whoa. I almost got whiplash.
3: My kind of ride.
4: It's awesome.
2: She has a fireman's pole on the outside of it. So when Janine comes with us, she's able to actually get out of the truck.
3: Oh, you know what?
4: We saw this thing.
3: No.
4: It was a headband with a red arrow pointing down for your short friends. And I said, we need to get that for Janine.
3: No.
4: Especially if we're in a high-up truck.
3: No. We need to invite Janine to the karaoke night. And what I'm going to do is I'll get one of my employees to come out to the vehicle when you guys park, and they'll put a step stool in front of the door. And have a song.
4: What is that song that Janine sings all the time?
2: Truma Sarah.
4: Yes.
2: She'll sing and she'll have all of it choreographed.
4: She
2: for
4: will.
2: You.
3: Wait, really? What's the song?
4: What is it?
2: Truma Sarah from Fiddler on the Roof.
4: Yeah.
3: Really?
4: Oh, yeah.
3: Oh, okay. Well, we'll have that queued up.
4: She's hilarious. But one time she got, when I had the truck, we were in Tilton. She got out, and it was snowy and icy. She got out of the truck, and we couldn't find her. We thought she slid under the truck.
3: Where was she?
4: Just down.
2: She was outside the truck, but she was
4: she
2: so
4: was
2: little
4: outside
2: that we
4: the truck.
2: See her.
4: She's so little.
3: She's not that little.
4: I'm telling you.
3: She's not that little. You're exaggerating.
4: I am not.
2: No, she disappeared.
4: She
2: we could not
4: disappeared.
2: See her at all. I jumped out of the truck. I'm like, Janine.
4: There she was. I'm telling
2: you. Did you fall down? Why?
4: We thought she like slid under the truck or something. In the adventures of us three. Oh my.
3: So we've talked through another hour already.
4: Oh,
3: can you believe that? Senator Sullivan, thank you so much for calling. I can't wait until your karaoke performance. And thank you, Representative Kim Rice, for joining me once again. And I guess, you know, we'll have to just wait till the next episode, next Monday and Tuesday, 4 to 6 p.m. right here on WSMN 1590 a.m. and 95.3 FM. Wow. And that's a wrap. What are we going to...
2: Good night.
3: Yeah, good night.
4: Good night.
0: So... What are we going to do next time? It's going to be
4: God
0: better.
4: God only knows.
0: Yeah, I don't know.
4: Anything
0: you'll
4: can happen.
0: You'll have to tune in. So talk to you then.
4: Bye-bye.

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1: USA Radio News. I'm John Summers. Iran's Revolutionary Guard Corps says it launched attacks on U.S. bases in the Middle East in response to U.S. strikes on Iran.
2: U.S. Central Command announced those strikes Tuesday in retaliation for the downing of an Apache helicopter over the Strait of Hormuz. Both crew members on board the helicopter were rescued. Now there are reports of Iranian attacks on sites in Jordan, Bahrain, and Kuwait. This all comes a day after Trump had suggested that a peace deal with Iran could be possible within the next 2 or 3 days. I'm Mark Mayfield.
1: NASA announced the crew for its Artemis 3 mission.
3: Part of the agency's return to human lunar exploration. The team includes Commander Randy Bresnik, pilot Luca Parmitano, and mission specialists Andre Douglas and Frank Rubo. They will launch from Kennedy Space Center aboard the Orion spacecraft to test docking systems critical for future lunar landings. Ron Warner, USA Radio News.
1: NBC News projects Aaron Ford wins the Democratic primary for Nevada governor. Ford, the state's attorney general, handily defeated challenger Alexis Hill Tuesday. He's expected to face Republican incumbent Governor Joseph Lombardo in the general election. The campaigning began for a good old-fashioned Democrat versus Republican fight to be governor of California.
4: Shortly after Republican Steve Hilton secured his spot in the November runoff, his opponent, Democrat Javier Becerra, released a statement. Becerra told his supporters that more than 4 million people voted a different path than the one Hilton and President Trump presented, and that's the way his campaign will run through November. Hilton, on the other hand, says his campaign is not about Democrat versus Republican, but it's about common sense, change, and practical solutions. I'm Jason Campadonia.
1: Sales of previously owned homes surged in May. National Association of Realtors says existing home sales were 3.2% higher than a year ago as mortgage rates pulled back slightly. From America's News Network, USA Radio News.
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7: 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Here we go. We're off and running in the Irish Hills.
8: Stage number one will be won by Tyler Reddick.
7: Oh, look out. They're spinning already. Hard into the outside wall. Up front, Tyler Reddick will spin. A pack basically flying apart. Green and white checkered flag is waving at the start finish line. Chase Elliott wins stage two of the Firekeepers Casino 400.
9: Elliott and Bell still wheel to wheel for second. Elliott, oh, and Bell hard to the outside wall in the middle of turn three. What a shot into the wall. Bell now up against the safer barrier hard in turn four.
8: Down to the bottom of the speedway, wheel to wheel for the lead. Now make it three wide. Denny Hamlin goes to the bottom. Hamlin with a full head of speed. Denny Hamlin takes the lead at Michigan. Nobody in front of him. He can coast from here. Denny Hamlin up off of the corner. Checkered flag in the air for the 63rd time in his career. Denny Hamlin wins in the NASCAR Cup Series.
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12: 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I understand this is unrealistic for most, but you get my point. 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It's called the apprenticeship model of parenting. I think it's way more important that you make leaf piles for your children than take them to Disney. There's a few things going on. First of all, you're spending time together outside getting physical activity, mixing in some fun along the way. 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They need to see that work is part of life, and that's okay. The number one attribute that is most closely associated with happiness is, drumroll please, work ethic. 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Keep your chest up and your shoulders back. Try to keep a loose and open grip. Squeezing the rake too hard can lead to lateral epicondylitis and tennis elbow. Try pulling and stepping back opposed to bending and twisting to avoid lower back strain. And the worst thing you can do following a bunch of yard work is grab a beer and sit on the couch. This will just increase inflammation and cause things to tighten up and you won't be able to get up. Remember to maximize your recovery with RPM. 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And people always ask, how long or hard should I do it? My answer is, how long or hard would you want a massage therapist to go? Slow and deep, but it should be a good hurt. Rolling after your activities flushes out the inflammation as well as elongates muscles like a rolling pin. Not only will you be less sore in the morning, but you will have improved performance sooner with fewer injuries. 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

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We are sponsored by the Nashua VFW Post 483. They are located at 8 East Pearl Street here in the city of Nashua. It's only a few blocks here from the radio station. You can call the post at any time. That number is 603-402-2992. If nobody answers, leave a message. Someone will get back to you. If you are a veteran and you're looking to see if you qualify for the VFW, maybe you want to join the post, maybe you just moved to the city and you want to transfer a post over to our post, maybe you're a community member that wants to see if you can participate in one of our activities, fundraising events, maybe you know a veteran that's in need of services, assistance. We do have a relief fund. We have a good amount of money in that relief fund right now. We want to be able to help out those veterans out there. And it's a great service. So if you know a veteran that's in need of, and he does not have to be a member of the post either. He or she just has to be a veteran. Show the need to get the assistance like rent, utilities, maybe car repairs, maybe they need groceries, gas card, especially with the how we've allowed our government officials to let the gas prices rocket. I mean, I've gone from, what, $38, $40 to fill up my tank to over $60 to fill up my tank. So I'm able to somewhat cover that cost, but a lot of folks aren't able to cover that cost, and they might be struggling between whether or not to fill up their tank or whether to get food because of that increased cost. So if you know a veteran that's in need, they need some assistance with something like food or those other items I just mentioned, you know, rent, utilities, things like that, contact the post. Again, that number is 603-402-2992. Leave a message. Like I said, somebody will get back to you. You can stop by on Tuesdays and Thursdays from 10 a.m. to 2 p.m. Lou or another member of the post will be there covering. They can help point you in the right direction. Maybe you're a veteran and you are trying to put in or find out where you qualify for services, benefits, whatever it is. Again, they'll help point you in the right direction. Our relief fund, we can only do what we do because of all the things that the people in our community donate, which is an amazing amount of money. So coming up this Memorial Day weekend, the folks will be out there collecting money. We can only do the work because you folks in the community donate your money to us. And it's amazing service when that happens. So what we like to do is give that money back. And our post, there's no administrative costs. 100% of our time is donated. 100% of the money goes in the relief fund. And 100% of the money goes back out to veterans. Unlike some other organizations where they, you know, it's only penny on the dollars of the donation that makes it out. And they're actually profiting off of veterans. We do not. We are veterans ourselves. And we are going to go ahead and put that back out there for the veterans so they can benefit from it. So we are still serving all our members of our post. Everyone does their piece to help out with that. And all we can do is continue to give back to make sure those that do need it get the assistance they do need. So again, if you know somebody, a coworker, a friend, a family member, maybe you're a veteran yourself, don't be embarrassed. Don't follow that stigma. That's the whole point of this show. Change that stigma. If you need assistance, then you need assistance. Is that any different from when you were part of a fire team where you have multiple people that have to support that one person that's part of that team? You have fire teams, you have squads, you have platoons, you have companies, battalions, divisions. All those make up a smaller pieces to help the larger goal there. So if you have a goal of getting your rent caught back up, why not use the resources that are out there to help you out? They're there because folks like you need that assistance. So don't be embarrassed. Don't swallow your pride, because embarrassment and pride don't get things taken care of. They don't get things paid. They don't get the services in place that you've earned. Just realize that if you're a veteran, you've earned the right to have these services in place to help assist you. There should be no guilt behind it. Don't leave it for somebody else. Maybe they're

isn't anybody else right now that needs that services, but you do. So utilize it. Raise your hand. Stop by the post. Call the post. Talk to some other people out there. Check out some other veteran service organizations and see how they can help you out. It's only going to benefit you in the long run. If you are a veteran in need of assistance with putting in your benefits, it can be a real struggle with the VA for a lot of folks. It can be intimidating. A lot of times they will deny you if you're missing just one little tiny thing. I've heard veterans saying, I filled out like this 8-page form and I end up, I didn't click one box and they sent it back. And now I got to wait months for them to process it again. So my suggestion is go look for a veteran service officer. That individual has been trained and has experience in assisting you with being able to go ahead and put in that paperwork. They're going to tell you what's needed to put in with that paperwork. They're going to tell you what additional things you should add into it, even if they don't request it. That's just going to help assist with the process there. They're going to tell you what you should qualify for, what you won't qualify for, and kind of take it from there. So we have one of the best ones in the country here in the state of New Hampshire. His name is John Barrett. He is the Veteran Service Officer for the VFW, the Veterans of Foreign Wars. You can call him at 603-222-5780. Or you can email him at John, J-O-H-N, dot Barrett, B-A-R-R-E-T-T-1, at va.gov. If you're struggling with your mental health, it's a point of the show, change that stigma behind mental health and substance use. Reach out to 988 if you're struggling. You're worried about leaving the house. You're worried about driving down the road. You're depressed about things that have happened in the past and you can't move on from it. Maybe you've been through some traumatic events and you haven't been able to process it. We want you to be able to go ahead and have that assistance. So one of the quickest ways to get that assistance is to call 988. So if you call 988, a licensed clinician will answer the phone. They will do a safety assessment with you. If they need to, they can do a safety plan, a treatment plan. They can give you other resources to follow up with. Also, what they can do is, if you're not a danger to yourself or anyone else, they can go ahead and they can pass the phone off to a peer support specialist. So that is an individual that has shared experiences, whether it be substance use or mental health. And it's someone that can share more things with you than necessarily the clinician's going to. The clinician's more of a professional role. So when I was at the crisis team here in Nashua a few years ago, back 2018, 19, 20, when I first started there, I was a peer support specialist. Soon became the lead peer support specialist. Left to go assist with another program, transitional housing program. That was a program for folks that are leaving New Hampshire Hospital, and it's a way for them to try to transition back into the community without going straight back, with some extra assistance to see if they're going to be successful or not. If they're not, they can go back for a little bit and keep testing themselves. Eventually, I was brought back to the crisis team to be the program director. And now, after having left the crisis team, when it was handed off to another organization here in the city of Nashua, I went on, finished up my master's degree, and now I'm licensed. So the beginning of the show, it says I'm not a licensed therapist. I am now. I'm an LCSW down in the state of Massachusetts. I now work as a therapist, clinician for a first responder veterans program in the state of Massachusetts. We got a lot of great people that come through there. And it works out well, because a lot of these individuals become very comfortable being able to express themselves and open up. So you got these, you got policemen, firefighters, nurses, dispatchers, EMTs, paramedics, corrections officers, a whole bunch of different individuals that they're the first people on the scene. They're the person going towards the fire, not away from it. You got veterans, they're the ones going towards the gunfire, not away from it, to protect those out here in our community, in our state, in our country. And many times they're doing this overseas, such as myself. So they feel like they can open up. They don't have to explain themselves a lot.
And it's a good, we got a good rapport most of the time when that stuff happens. And they're able to finally unload a lot of their stuff. And one of my main things is doing, because it's a short-term program, it's only a 28-day program, is my job isn't to fix anybody. My job is to educate, give resources, put a plan together with them. It's all person-centered. They drive the show. They talk about what they feel like they need to talk about. Some of it might be probing a little bit, maybe calling them out on some stuff if things don't match up. Because if you're not being honest, why are you even there, right? So those are the types of things that we have to work through. But for the most of the people, they're there to try to get through whatever they're struggling with. But we want to make sure they have some coping skills and activities they can be doing. And I'm going to play off of last week's show, and that's what we're going to talk about. We're going to talk about coping skills, recreational activities, things of that nature. And that's what can happen when you call 988 if you're struggling. You call them, maybe that's what they do. They talk out. Maybe you feel like you don't have any purpose. Maybe you identify as Nurse Betty. Maybe you identify as Firefighter James. Maybe you're Cop John. Maybe you're EMT Melissa. We don't want that. You want to be able to identify yourself as Melissa or John or James, who just happens to be those things, right? It's one thing when you're on the job, you're doing your job, you're doing assisting the public, versus when you have your time off, you got to become who you are. You got to have that purpose. And a lot of times people need some prompting. They need some encouragement. They need to know the resources that are out there in our community that they can be utilized to help give them that purpose. Like for myself, I got into cycling. That's a big thing that I do. So I have the opportunity, and I seized it to sign up, and I'm going to do a race in the middle of August, August 15th, and it's going to be a bike race up Mount Washington. 7.6 miles, pretty steep. I think it's considered one of the hardest road races in the country, if not the world, and it's considered one of the steepest in the world, too. I think the last half mile is 22%. A lot of the grade is 10 to 12%. I think there's some like 18 in there, too. So it's a pretty steep race. And you think, oh, it's only 7.6 miles because, I mean, I bike when I go out anywhere from 20 to 40 miles on the bike ride, depending on how much time I have allocated to myself when I go for these rides. But it's pretty steep. And you know what? You're going to be in it's going to be a lot of constant cycling. You're not going to go a lot. You're not going to go really fast. Maybe you're doing 3 or 4 miles an hour. People might go a little bit faster. I think it's somewhere around maybe a little bit less than an hour is like the fastest time, maybe in the 50-minute range. So even there, you're only averaging between 7 and 9 miles an hour going up this mountain, which is still pretty impressive. I mean, now you're talking in the range of these long-term cycling folks that are, you know, they do these professional races. But I have the opportunity to do it. So that gives me a purpose. That gives me something to strive for. And that's all we're talking about with these coping skills, the recreational therapy. Have something to look forward to. It could be fly fishing, going deep sea water fishing. It could be going to concerts like I go to. It could be strolling up and down Main Street and having conversations with people. I know a lot of folks go like to the YMCA and do the indoor track and get to know other people. It could be going to the senior community center. It could be going to Greeley Park, going to Mine Falls, all these things. Find that something that's going to make you feel like you're part of something, because we are all wired as social creatures, right? We are social animals. I know we try to separate ourselves from other animals, but we fall in a category of we are animals. We are mammals. We have hair. You know, we're warm-blooded. I know we have different thought processes and things that we do, right? But we are still instinctually wired to be part of a community. And it only takes one caring person to help anyone be successful. So if you just have that one person you can turn to, if you just have that one person that you feel like is going to listen to you, you're going to be successful. If you isolate, if you
don't unload, if you let your cup get filled and it just keeps on spilling over, it's never going to work out well for you. All right? All right, so let's see. 211. 211 is a great resource here in the state of New Hampshire. So if you're looking for any type of resources such as clothing, food, shelter, mental health services, substance use issues. That's the way to get into the doorways here in the state of New Hampshire. You call them, they'll get you set up for an assessment at one of the doorways. There's 10 around the state. Each community health center has one. And then you are able to, that's the quickest way to get in for any type of residential service for substance use. It could be an IOP, intensive outpatient program. It could be a PHP, partial hospitalization program. It could be connected with a therapist, whatever it might be. Also, maybe getting you connected with some self-help groups like AA, NA, SA, GA, all those different organizations. All right, you can reach out to me at any time. Phone number for me is 978-435-3835. You can also email me at changingthestigma3172@gmail.com. All right, next we're going to go to those individuals that have given that ultimate sacrifice to our community, to our state, and to our country. In honor of that, I will play a song by Justin Moore called The Ones That Did Not Make It Back Home. And then I'm going to go through the warning signs and symptoms of suicide and/or mental health. And then I'm going to play a clip. This is going to be off of YouTube, about 25 coping skills. It's going to be about 15 minutes long. And then we'll see where we are about time. And then I will expand on that with the coping skills, maybe add in some more recreational activity things like I was just talking about. Because, folks, only you can limit yourself. Your imagination is what limits you back to what you can get creative about when it comes to those coping skills and or recreational activities. You can simply go people watching. Maybe just go for a stroll down Mine Falls or up and down Main Street or around the mall or wherever you want to go. Right? Maybe you go sit in Greeley Park in the shade or by the water fountain. I think there's like a little water park over there, depending on the time of year when it's on. Maybe you go to the library and you interact. Maybe you see if they got free tickets to somewhere so you can go do an activity. Even if you just sit down somewhere, maybe you do some people watching. Maybe you write down some stories about those people that are walking by. Maybe they have... Maybe you do it based on how they're dressed or their appearance, or maybe you come up with some cool story that incorporates all kinds of people that walk by you. I know times I've just gone for like a bike ride or a walk in Mine Falls, brought a little pole. The canal's got like perch and a lot of sunfish in it. You know, people just stop you. They see you catch something. And I guarantee every time you cast, you're probably going to catch something in the canal. Again, it's probably going to be mostly sunfish, perch here and there. Then you have the river you can go fishing in. You got the pond. There's all kinds of things that you could be doing around here if you get very creative. There's a skateboard park over by the YMCA. We got an ice rink here in town. You got ice cream shacks that you can go to. There's all kinds of different things. If you get, use your imagination, get creative, talk to other people, use those resources. There's also another publication, you know, it's called The Hippo. It puts out all kinds of things that are going on in and around southern New Hampshire. What an amazing resource for the folks out there. Can you just imagine having something in your hands that you can access that's going to tell you all the live music out in your community, whether or not where all the maple syrup shacks are around southern New Hampshire, ice cream shacks, all those different things? These are all things that we want to be able to incorporate. Maybe you try something and you don't like it. Okay, so you try something else. Or guess what? Maybe you try something and guess what? You actually like it. So now you start incorporating that into your routine. How amazing would that be? All right. So the first one for today is Army Specialist David S. Stelmatt, killed in action on March 22nd, 2008. He was part of the 132nd Military Police Company,
North Carolina Army National Guard out of Rocky Mount, North Carolina. He was 27 of Littleton, New Hampshire. He was killed when his vehicle hit an IED in Iraq while serving during Operation Iraqi Freedom. Army Private First Class Andrew D. Stevens, killed in training on March 11, 2003. He was part of the 4th Battalion, 31st Infantry Regiment, 3rd Brigade Combat Team, 10th Mountain Division Light Infantry out of Fort Drum, New York. He was 20 of Stratham, New Hampshire, died in a helicopter crash during a training exercise in New York while serving during Operation Iraqi Freedom. Army Sergeant Zachary D. Tellier, killed in action on September 29, 2007. He was part of the 4th Squadron, 73rd Cavalry Regiment, 4th Brigade Combat Team, 82nd Airborne Division out of Fort Bragg, North Carolina. He was 31 of Bedford, New Hampshire, killed when insurgents attacked his unit using small arms fire at a fire base in Afghanistan while serving during Operation Enduring Freedom. Army Chief Warrant Officer 1, Christopher T. Thibodeau, killed in action on May 26, 2011. He was part of the 1st Battalion, 4th Combat Aviation Brigade, Fort Hood, Texas. He was 28 of Marlborough, New Hampshire, killed when his helicopter crashed during combat operations in Paktia Province while serving during Operation Enduring Freedom. That was actually the province that I was in, Paktia Province. So we just missed pass by about a year. Army Specialist William J. Tracy, killed in action on February 25th, 2003. Operation Iraqi Freedom. He was part of the 5th Battalion, 158th Aviation, out of Aviano Air Base in Italy. He was 27 of Webster, New Hampshire. Killed in action in a UH-60 Blackhawk crash in Kuwait. And the last one for today is Army Master Sergeant Jared N. Van Anlist. Killed in action on August 4th, 2010. He was part of the U.S. Army Special Operations Command out of Fort Bragg, North Carolina. He was 34 of Laconia, New Hampshire, killed in action when his unit was conducting combat operations in Afghanistan while serving during Operation Enduring Freedom. All right, in honor of those individuals that have given the ultimate sacrifice to our community, to our state, and to our country, this is The Ones That Did Not Make It Back Home by Justin Moore.

0: All right, that was Justin Moore with The Ones That Did Not Make It Back Home. In honor of all those individuals that have given that ultimate sacrifice to our community, to our state, and to our country. All right, and we don't want those individuals that did make it back home thinking about wanting to hurt themselves, anyone else, take their lives. We do not want that to happen. So part of this show is educating the community on those warning signs when people are struggling. These are mental health and or thoughts of suicide, wanting to take their lives. These are signs and symptoms. So signs are things that you can see, and symptoms are the things that other individuals can see. So the first one is appearing sad or depressed most of the time. Hopelessness, feeling like there's no way out. Again, that's a symptom. That's something they're going to tell you. Anxiety, agitation, or extreme mood swings. Sleeping too little, too much, like if somebody changes their sleeping pattern. Feeling as if there is no reason to live. Feeling excessive guilt, shame, or sense of failure. Rage or anger. Engaging in risky activities, behaving recklessly. Losing interest in hobbies, work, or school. Increasing alcohol and or drug use. Neglecting personal welfare, deteriorating physical appearance. But that could also be the opposite. Someone probably doesn't take care of themselves, and all of a sudden now they start doing it. That can also be a flag too. Withdrawing or isolating from family and friends. Showing violent behavior. Giving away prized possessions, which are those items that they say they would never give up. And finally, getting affairs in order, tying up loose ends, or writing a will. Those were all signs and symptoms of individuals that are struggling with mental health, or they may be thinking of wanting to take their own life. And we don't want that to happen. So a way to help prevent that is putting coping skills into effect. And that's what I'm going to play next. Again, this is about a 15-minute clip talking about coping skills. And then when that's done, we'll see where we stand on time, probably expand on a little bit. Or a great coping skill for a lot of folks is what? Listen to music. Everyone connects with music. All the shows I go to, there's people from all walks of life there, and there's a commonality. And we talked about it briefly last night on the Counselors of Concert show from 6 p.m. to 7 p.m. right here on WSMN, 1590 a.m. and 95.3 FM is when you go to a show and you see somebody else wearing the same shirt you are, like we mentioned last night, like Iron Maiden or a shirt like a Celtic Women's shirt or a Bloodywood, you automatically almost have like an instant connection. You have a commonality between you. So that's why music is so powerful. And if you actually sit back and listen to some of the lyrics, the chords, the rhythm, the beat to it, a lot of times it's going to make you feel better. So maybe that's what I'll do at the end here is just play a song that, you know, typically is going to make somebody feel good too. All right. So let's play this clip. Like I said, it's about 15 minutes-ish. And I'll do my best because of the nature of the videos, especially with the platform of YouTube. They like to sneak in those little ads. So I'll do my best to cut out those ads in this too. So, all right, here's 25 coping skills everyone needs.
1: All the time in so many videos, yet I'm pretty sure that I haven't actually ever defined it or given you some ideas or options to help get you started. First, let's define coping skill. A coping skill is any characteristic or behavioral pattern that enhances a person's adaptation, meaning that if we feel stress all the time, we can create those defense mechanisms or coping skills to help us better manage or lessen the stress. And these can be distraction techniques or tools to help us process through all that we may be feeling.
2: Sorry to interrupt, but this is important. The shooter who murdered my sweet little...
1: types of coping skills, those distraction techniques as well as the process, I'm going to break these into two sections. And the first section will be all about distraction techniques. So let's jump into those. Number one, going for a walk. Not only is this good for your physical health, walking and it gets you vitamin D. By the way, do you know how important vitamin D is for your mental and physical health? Please get your blood work done and talk to your doctor because it's so important. But anyways, getting some fresh air, moving your body, and getting away from any of your unhealthy coping skills, you know, like being around your self-injury tools or food to binge on or alcohol to drink, it can be a great distraction. And number two, painting your nails. This works if you struggle with purging in particular, or self-injury, as well as many other issues. It makes us focus on one thing, and then we can't do much with our hands until it dries. And by then, maybe that intense stress or urge to act out has passed us by. Number three, blowing bubbles. Yes, I know children love this, but adults can love it too. And it's actually really relaxing to watch the bubbles grow, go out into the air and burst. And I even have my patients sometimes imagine that their issue is that bubble. And when it pops, they let that bad or stressful thought go away too. Number four, read a good book or listen to a wonderful audiobook. This is a great way to escape the world that you're in and live in a more exciting or happy one. That's why I loved Harry Potter so much. I mean, come on. Who doesn't want to live in a world where you can do magic and hide under an invisibility cloak when you don't want to get caught? Number five, exercise. Obviously, this can only be done if it's okay with your doctor and your body, but moving and exercising regularly can lower our blood pressure, release endorphins, which can help boost our mood and reduce any pain we may be feeling. Number six, deep breathing or breathing techniques. I personally love the 4x4 breathing, you know, when you breathe in for four, hold it for four, and breathe out for four, but find one that works for you and give it a try. And if you need more energy instead of needing to relax, you can try the Breath of Fire technique. I'll link my video, it's an oldie but a goodie, in the description so you can click over there and check it out. Number seven, watching your favorite show or video series. Just like reading, watching a TV show or a series can get us out of our head and away from our world and allow us to live, you know, in another one for a little while. Number eight, draw or doodle. I am terrible at drawing. Terrible. But doodling can be great and it doesn't require any artistic talent. Draw loops, flowers, animals, or whatever you like to doodle. Number nine, color. Duh, you knew this one was coming. I personally loved color, and it's just such a great distraction. There's just something about feeling a crayon or colored pencil on paper that's so relaxing to me. So maybe give it a try and see if it works for you too. Number 10, do a crossword puzzle, or really any puzzle that you like. There are whole books and websites catered to puzzles, so if you need your brain to be challenged a little bit in order for you to truly be distracted, maybe this one's the one for you. Number 11. Writing down some positive or motivational quotes and sticking them up all over the house. Not only do we know that writing down happy or positive things, like the actual act of writing, can improve our mood, but putting them in places that we will see and read each and every day can help us feel better and better able to overcome any unhealthy urge. Number 12, cleaning your house. I know many of you just hid from this video and pretended you didn't hear me, but cleaning, if you find it relaxing and enjoyable, can really help and be a great distraction. Also, you can be really proud afterward at how nice and clean your place looks. 13, playing music or even creating new playlists. This can be really relaxing and focus our mind on something other than the stress or upsetting issue at hand. This tip can also be a way to process through all that you may be going through because music can be a great way to express all that we're feeling and get it out of our own head. And with that, let's move into the processing type of coping skills. And number one is to write a friend a nice card. This will not only brighten their day when they receive it, but it can also help you focus on someone positive in your life and remind you that you're not alone with all that you're going through. Number two, call or text a friend. And I know you don't like this, but calling is preferred. This helps us connect and possibly vent to someone that we care about and who cares about us. Whenever I'm creating a safety plan with one of my patients, I have them write down five different people that they could call or text. And that way, one is bound to be available when they need them, even if it's 3 a.m. Number three, impulse logs. I know I've talked about these before, but I don't know if I've ever really gone into detail about how they work. Now, these logs will first ask you what your impulse was, for example, to self-injure, lash out at a friend, etc. Then, what it is you would hope to get out of doing the impulse, what it is you're trying to express, like what it is that you're really feeling or hoping to get out by doing that unhealthy thing, then what you could do instead.
0: Got a little bit of a long ad going on here. We'll get right back to the coping skills. A lot of good ones that she has there incorporated. So these are all pretty good here.
1: and how you feel after having filled it out. These impulse logs are amazing and not only help us process through what we may be feeling and going through, but they slow our impulses down so that we don't make a decision in panic. Number four, use feelings charts. We can often feel so overwhelmed by life that we don't take a second to even consider what we're going through. Slowing down and taking time to go through all the emotions that may have come up that day can help us better see why we are feeling sad, mad, or elated about that day. Taking stock of it all can just keep us in closer touch with ourselves and our experiences. Number five, journaling. You knew this one was coming. And as long as we don't ruminate too much, because journaling can sometimes make that worse, it can be helpful to write out all that has happened that day or week, how you're doing, and what you're grateful for. It just helps us get it out of our head and see it on paper so that we can let it go and move forward. If you didn't know, I started a text messaging club. You can sign up. It's $5 a month and I text you twice a week. Once a week is kind of a motivational, keep you going thing, and the other time is a journal prompt. So if you struggle to get started, that could be a great way to, you know, get on the journal wagon. I'll put the link in the description. You can check it out and see if it's something that works for you. Number six, feeling word collages. I've talked about these before as well, but these are a great way to process through an emotion that we may have been experiencing. So take a piece of paper, write the emotion word in the middle, and then fill in the rest of the paper with other words or pictures that you associate with that feeling word. You could even add in certain memories that may come up while you're doing this collage and putting that together. Number seven, write down 2 to 3 things that you like about yourself and your situation. Sometimes all we need is a shift in our mind and moving it onto more positive and uplifting thoughts. So doing this can help shift our thoughts that way in the morning and at night. So it kind of bookends our entire day. Number eight, talking to a therapist. I know this one may take a bit more planning, but seeing a professional can help us cope with all that we may not be able to cope with on our own. So please reach out, speak up, and start seeing someone. It helps so much. Number nine, taking stock of how an emotion feels in our body. I've had many of my clients do this when trying to focus in on an actual emotion word or an emotion itself is just too overwhelming, or they don't even know where to start or how to describe it. Instead, I may ask them to tell me how their neck feels. Is it tight? Is it loose? How about your hands or your feet? By taking stock in our body and working to relate it to what's happened that past day, week, or even year, we can sometimes more easily connect to our emotions and how it's affecting us physically. It can even help explain why we might be extra achy or tired at that particular time. And number 10, write a letter to your younger or older self. And this can help to give us perspective, share insights and advice, and even see how much progress we've made. In therapy, we can also do this to help us heal our child self and give them the love and support that they so desperately needed. Writing a letter to another time can also help us get unstuck so that we can finally move past that really difficult trigger or the issue that has continually held us back. Number 11, write letters to those who are upsetting us still, but never send them. And you can, of course, tear them up or burn them or whatever, but it can help to get it out. You know, get out all that you've been wanting or needing to say, but you never got the chance to. And by not sending those letters, it gives us the freedom to express it all without holding anything back. So be raw, be honest, maybe even cry or scream while you write them. This is one that I myself have done over and over throughout the years, and it's really helped me move on from past hurts.
0: All right, that was 25 coping skills to help you start incorporating that stuff in there. So a lot of good stuff. Again, she talked about the music, talked about journaling. So there's a gratitude journal out there that I'm not talking about ones that people print out and they got questions and people feel can actually feel it's too daunting. They're asking, you know, all these different questions. You know, what's going on today? What did you like about today? What didn't you like about today? What can you improve on? All these different prompts, right? So there's ones that, you know, having been gone through social work school, a lot of the stuff we do to make changes is based on evidence-based. And you're going to hear that term from a lot of folks when they try to do therapies or things like that. They only do things where there's evidence to show that more than likely than not, this is going to help, all right? So there's a gratitude journal that has a bunch of studies that shows that it will work. So basically, there's a few parts to it. One is you have to write down three things per day that you're grateful for, but it can be anything. You could be grateful because you're listening to me on Changing the Stigma. You could be thankful because it's only in the 50s out today and there's like a little mist and it feels good in your face when you're walking outside. You could be thankful because you just had a peanut butter and jelly sandwich and it brought you back to when you were younger. Those are things to be grateful for. The other parts are you actually have to do it every single day. Don't sit there and say, well, you know what? I don't feel like doing it today, so I'm just going to do it. I'll catch up on it. I'll do it all at once at the end of the week. It doesn't work that way. The studies show that you actually have to do it every day. And then the last part is this. You can't repeat anything for 14 days. So if you're thankful for your wife, your husband, your brother, your sister, your coworker, your job, whatever it is, you can't do it for another 14 days. So write down three things per day that you're grateful for. Actually do it every single day. And then don't repeat anything for 14 days. Maybe take it a little bit further. Maybe go 21 days, 28 days, a whole month. Who knows? The reason why it works is it helps you know that there's things that you can be grateful for each day. And not repeating it means that you have to open up your mind. You have to expand it. You have to look for more things. And the more you look, you're going to find out, guess what? There's more things to be grateful for. So I think she had a whole bunch of great things in there. The toughest one for most people for a coping skill is to actually just raise their hand and ask for help. That is absolutely the toughest one for almost everybody, right? So another one is crying. Crying is a tough one for a lot of folks, especially veterans, first responders, depending on what your role is. If you've got kids, maybe you're a parent, depending on what your work is, all these things. But that is a natural coping skill, right? And you have to keep yourself from actually doing it. And we don't want that to have happen. All right. So, next show, probably expand on a little bit. I'll see if my buddy Andrew, from the Army, who's now over on the blue side with the Air Force, I believe he's going to come down next week on Friday. So, we'll have him on a guest. We'll see what we talk about. If he does not come down, I will continue to expand on coping skills, recreational activity, because we should all get creative so we find something to look forward to and that we can cope with when all these feelings and thoughts come up in our head. But to help you out with that, to feel good, and this is definitely a sing-along classic that I know a lot of people sing along to, is this is Cool Change, and this is by the Little River Band.

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2: USA Radio News. I'm John Summers. Iran's Revolutionary Guard Corps says it launched attacks on U.S. bases in the Middle East in response to U.S. strikes on Iran. U.S. Central Command announced those strikes Tuesday in retaliation for the downing of an Apache helicopter over the Strait of Hormuz. Both crew members were rescued. Now there are reports of Iranian attacks on sites in Jordan, Bahrain, and Kuwait. The head of the Southern Poverty Law Center was grilled on Capitol Hill by Republicans Tuesday. Congressman Chip Roy of Texas accused the group of targeting Christian activists for speaking on LGBT issues while ignoring other religions which take the same stance.
3: You think there's a bunch of Islamic groups that are pro-LGBTQ? Is that the position of the SPLC? I just want to make sure the record is reflecting that.
2: The Senator's Brian Fair told lawmakers groups are added to their list because they use language to demean and vilify minorities. Tuesday's hearing comes months after the Trump administration accused the civil rights group of funneling money to extremist organizations which they claim they're fighting. South Carolina Republican Nancy Mace conceded in her race for governor less than 2 hours after polls closed in the GOP primary. Results showed her trailing Trump-backed Lieutenant Governor Pamela Yvette by double digits. In a concession speech, Mace said this is the end of a chapter, but not the fight. Gregory Bovino's launched a possible White House run.
4: The former Border Patrol commander has set up an exploratory committee for a 2028 presidential bid after retiring in March following nearly 30 years on the job. Bovino told News Nation he could move forward with a full campaign and says he supports large-scale deportations, even saying he would take a frontline role as president. He became known during the Trump administration's immigration crackdown and has stayed outspoken since leaving government. I'm John Fink.
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9: Sit back, relax, and enjoy the ride. Pull up a chair. Green flag is in the air. Here we go. We're off and running in the Irish Hills.
10: Stage number one will be won by Tyler Reddick.
9: Oh, look out. They're spinning already. Hard into the outside wall. Up front, Tyler Reddick. Reddick will spin. Pack basically flying apart. Green and white checkered flag is waving at the start-finish line. Chase Elliott wins stage two of the Firekeepers Casino 400.
11: Elliott and Bell still wheel to wheel for a second. Elliott, oh, and Bell hard to the outside wall in the middle of turn three. What a shot into the wall. Bell now up against the safer barrier, hard in turn four.
10: Down to the bottom of the speedway, wheel to wheel for the lead. Now make it three wide. Denny Hamlin goes to the bottom. Hamlin with a full head of speed. Denny Hamlin takes the lead at Michigan. Nobody in front of him. He can coast from here. Denny Hamlin up off of the corner. Checkered flag in the air for the 63rd time in his career. Denny Hamlin wins in the NASCAR Cup Series.
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18: Well, good morning, Nashua. Good morning, New Hampshire. Welcome to the Perry Cataldo Show, where every Tuesday morning we cut through that Medicare maze and all things healthcare
16: insurance-wise. And, you know, you might learn something interesting here and there. Who knows? And, you know, whatever we do, we try to inform everyone with all the right information to make the correct decisions going forward with your health care. So I am the host here, and I also am with Choice Benefit Services. And every week, we spend a lot of time talking about Medicare supplements, Medicare Advantage plans, prescription drug plans, enrollment periods, penalties, fraud alerts, and everything that goes along with smart healthcare decisions. But this morning, I wanted to do something a little bit different. Now, that doesn't mean that it's not

care in a supplement plan, or should I enroll in a Medicare Advantage plan? Those are all important questions, and we'll continue to talk about that because obviously that is a major decision in our lives going forward, and especially when you're of Medicare age and you're making that decision. So which way to go in that direction, which direction to go, holds a lot of weight in your life going forward. So I wanted to take a different look at things, and I wanted to ask different questions today. And the biggest thing is, what if we could avoid some of those problems together? What if, like, taking better care of ourselves meant fewer doctor visits? What if good health wasn't just about taking the medicine to get better, but about the choices that we make every single day? You know, after my own health scare years ago, I learned something that changed the way I look at healthcare. We spend so much time worrying about our insurance, that card, and making sure what we have, that sometimes we forget to take care of the person carrying the card, because nothing's going to happen to me. You know, that's the way I thought. Anyway, you know, what the heck's going to happen to me? I've never been sick a day in my life. You know, I'm just going to go forward, and I have to pay for this ridiculous insurance. And that's really what I want to talk about today. So looking at healthcare a different way, through a different lens, not just treating the illness, because that's what medicine or healthcare has really turned into. Although, as I talk about this, you're going to see a lot of the things that I'm saying, you're going to see, you're going to hear that it's kind of wrapping itself back around, okay? So looking at it in a different way, not just treating illness, but creating, not illness, creating wellness, right? So now, don't misunderstand me, okay? I believe in modern medicine, obviously. It saved my life, and it's making sure that I am still here, you know, making sure I can do this fantastic show every Tuesday morning. So I believe in modern medicine. Doctors save lives every day. Surgeons save lives every day, and I'm living proof of it. Emergency rooms, once again, living proof, save lives every day. So modern medicine has accomplished things in the world that were unimaginable 50 years ago. But like I said, sometimes we become focused on treating disease that we forget about preventing it. So looking at it a different way, looking at, you know, wouldn't it be fantastic if we could need fewer medications, fewer surgeries, fewer prescriptions, fewer hospital stays? It would be nice. I'm sure you'd agree. If we could spend more time enjoying the things that we like, you know what? Enjoying your retirement instead of sitting in a waiting room, you know, to get your blood pressure checked or your blood checked weekly, whatever we have to do. So that's where that's what I wanted to talk about today. The deal is, or the idea is, and I hear it more and more through a lot of the clients that I talk to and are involved with. And the question is, or the

about holistic medicine, okay? And do carriers support holistic medicine? Yeah, because my doctor is this and my doctor is that. So the idea of holistic medicine. Now, in the past, when I've heard this, and I'm sure a lot of people that hear, you know, holistic medicine, they start thinking of, you know, chimes, incense, patchouli oil. All of those things come to mind. You know, it's to me, right? Holistic, oh, whatever, right? But that's not what holistic is, okay? Holistic means the word holistic, you know, it's kind of like in the word, right? It's treating not just one symptom. Holistic medicine looks at or asks the bigger question. And the bigger question is, what is causing the problem? So instead of only focusing on one thing, it focuses on the whole person, looking at the whole person. And like I said, as I go over these things, you're going to realize that sounds familiar. So instead of focusing on high blood pressure, the holistic doctor is going to ask, now listen now, how's your diet? How much exercise do you get? How is your sleeping habits? Are you getting enough? Are you under constant stress in your life? Are you drinking enough water? How's your mental health? How's your relationship? So the doctors are going to ask all of these things, right? Are you lonely? Are you depressed? Because when a holistic doctor or holistic medicine, everything in our body works together, right? So if one system is struggling, eventually another system begins to struggle as well. Think about stress, right? Stress affects diabetes, blood pressure, heart disease. I know that for a fact. Stress almost killed me. Stress affects sleep, digestion, anxiety. So it, all of the things that it does. So it is how much stress in your life. You know, stress actually, it affects nearly every organ in your body. You know, as I was saying that, it actually affects just about every organ in your body. You know, here's another one that I know. Think about sleep. One bad night of sleep makes us tired. Several bad nights makes us irritable. And weeks of poor sleep affect memory, weight gain. They always say, oh, you got to get, when you're sick, what do they say? You got to get enough sleep, right? So it affects your immune functions and depression. So if you are depressed to begin with, then it just steamrolls and you don't get enough sleep and it just never fixes itself. So everything's connected, right? So something interesting. And as I said, you're going to be, I've kind of heard this before, is that many physicians already practice holistic medicine every day without ever calling it holistic medicine. If your blood pressure is high, your doctors may prescribe, having trouble pronouncing quite a few things today. So if your doctor may prescribe blood pressure medications, but they're also going to tell you what, you got to lose weight, you need to exercise, reduce the sodium in your diet, reduce stress, get more sleep, stop smoking,
Stop smoking. Probably stop vaping. Although I don't know if it, I've you know what I haven't seen a 60-something year old vaping yet, but it might happen. So stop smoking. Stop vaping. Eat healthier. Right? Guess what? Those are all holistic recommendations. Holistic recommendations. And like I said, as I go over these things, you're going to say to yourself, yeah, my doctor says that already. Because that doesn't come from modern medicine, because modern medicine is you go in, they look at you, they get your symptom, and they just give you some medications and send you on your way. I heard that quite often. It's like, my doctor doesn't even listen. They've already, you know, prescribed whatever it is to me. So it's it becomes a in the door, out the door type of visit that you don't get a very comfortable feeling with. So some doctors, many doctors now, are going towards, we're not even realizing it or not calling it, is a holistic approach. And it's obviously reaping rewards of having healthier people. So really, holistic medicine, something that is practiced every day by a lot of doctors and yourselves without really realizing it or calling it that. And insurance companies have started paying attention to holistic medicine. And, you know, like I said, a lot of my clients ask, you know, my doctor is a holistic doctor, and is that doctor covered by such and such carrier? And I look up the carrier, look up the client, I mean the doctors, and lo and behold, they accept they're in their network, right? They're in their network, or they're in Medicare. So if they're in Medicare, they're going to be in you know, a supplement type of situation. But no matter what, you have to make sure that they're in the network of whichever carrier you're talking about. And a lot of times, I'm finding that these doctors are in the network. And the reason why is because, like I said, you're not going to, you know, that little thing on the side of the road that says, you know, palms read today at 3. They're real doctors. They're real doctors. Or DOs. They're real doctors. They've gone through everything and gone through all of the necessary doctor training, right? Going through all the schools. But they have turned their way of treating people differently. They've gone the approach of, instead of immediately giving out medications and seeing and adjusting things from there, their approach is a little bit different. And their approach is, you know, diet, exercise, monitoring, treating the whole body, meditations, all of those things that are holistic, right? It's not modern medicine. And many people prefer this because you take one medication and the next thing you know, you have to take a medication that, you know, because that other medication causes some other type of problem. So it's a constant battle that we all deal with, and we need a different option. So people are searching for something else, and it's been around forever. And doctors are getting on board more and more without calling it holistic, okay? It's really should be common sense, right? But, you know, in everyone's life, as we get busier and busier, you kind of lose the common sense of, I need to treat my body properly. You just keep going because that's what we do.
in the United States anyway, right? We are like full steam ahead always. So, like I said, many doctors are already practicing this because, let's face it, healthy people cost less money for these insurance companies and for Medicare. So think about it for a minute. If people exercised regularly, maintained a healthy weight, managed stress properly, and avoided chronic disease, they require, no doubt, require fewer expensive medical procedures. Now, unless you get hurt, I guess, running or doing something. But for the most part, everyone or people that do those type of things have fewer expensive medical procedures. Now, that's good for everyone. It's certainly good for the person, right? That's why many Medicare Advantage plans now include gym memberships. I mean, most of them include gym memberships. And they also include, again, big thing that I get questions about, nutrition counseling, wellness coaches. Nutrition counseling comes up so often. Is my nutritionist covered on the insurance carrier, insurance plan? Wellness coaching, I don't hear too much, but they cover transportation, meal deliveries after hospitalization. When I talk about that, when I go over what's covered with a client when we're looking at plans, and I'm like, it covers meals when you come home from the hospital. Like, why? And the reason why that happens, they're like, I cook for myself. I'm like, okay. I said, but the reason why this is available, and by the way, the meals are fantastic. Okay, it's not like terrible stuff. They're very good. I have people that after the fact that they've received these meals have asked me if they can get them sent to them weekly. Okay, so and some of them do offer that. But why do they do it? Why do insurance companies, first of all, they're paying for the hospital, they're paying for this, they're paying for that. Plus, obviously your co-payments are not free, right? But they're paying for all this stuff, taking the brunt of it. And when you come home, they're sending you meals. Why? Well, the reason is, when you come home from the hospital, if you happen to be by yourself, or if you're with one other person, a significant other, they may not be in tune of giving you the proper nutrition. Or if you're coming home and you're the primary source of making meals, the last thing you want to do, I would imagine in most cases, the last thing you want to do is cook a healthy meal three times a day. So you would end up not eating a meal possibly, or just eating a bowl of cereal, or just eating a can of soup, or just getting some fast food stuff. So you stop making the same decisions that may have put you back in the hospital in the first place. So the idea is, when you come home from the hospital, whether it be a surgery or a hospital stay, after it's a certain amount of days, I think it's 3 days, you will get 14 meals. In most cases, it's 14 meals. So it's really 7 days of breakfast and dinner type of meals that you get. And the reason why is because they're perfectly balanced meals with the proper nutrition to keep you healthy and heal properly. That's why they do it, because they know that, looking at it holistically, that if they give you the proper nutrition, or if they arm you with the proper nutrition, hopefully you're going to take that
approach or take those meals and eat them, which will in turn keep you out of the hospital and keep you healthy and maybe put you on a path that you like that type of meal and you'd rather have that instead of a fast food. Now, like I said, these meals come, when they do come, they come as like a, they're not frozen. They come in a prepackaged, I don't know, magic vacuum sealed containers. And there's a couple of different distributors that for each carrier. And like I said, they're very good. People love them. And they had a weird feeling at first, but when it happened and they did get them delivered, they're like, oh, these were great. And like I said, I've had a couple of people actually ask me after the fact of if they can continue getting these meals or calling whenever they want to be able to get the meals for the week or whatever it is. And they do offer that. They do offer that at a premium, obviously, but they do offer it. So I know I spent a little time on the meal thing because that question usually comes up like, what the heck? Why would they give me meals? Well, they want you healthy. So they all give you, like I said, a fitness rewards and preventative screenings and annual wellness checks. That's why I get phone calls continuously about insurance carriers bugging, wearing down the client to the point of that it's a nuisance, okay, to be quite honest with you. But the reason why is because they are doing a wellness check, not to be intrusive, although it is, and it does feel like that, but they're doing wellness checks to make sure the medications that you are taking are not duplicated or they're not contradicting one another. Annual wellness visit to make sure that your living situation or your blood pressures and everything is in check for them, for you, to make sure that you're what? Healthy, to make sure that you're what? Not going to the hospital or not going to doctors for something that can be avoided, because they rather put a doctor or a nurse traveling around doing wellness visits with people, making sure that they're taken care of properly. Because a lot of times, you're not just seeing one doctor. Now, last week, what I said that's helping that is you're no longer seeing one doctor most of the time, okay? You're seeing a team of doctors because they're in a group. So you're seeing a lot of doctors, but they're all in one group of a team, okay? So in the past, or there are still people that see this doctor from this hospital and this doctor from someplace else. And I know for a fact, because it happens with me, I go to Dartmouth Hitchcock for one thing, and I go to CMC for another. Those two hospitals or doctors' information do not share information unless they have to request it. Okay, so you could get the wrong medications or a medication that does not work with the other one. Now, all of these things are in check already, okay? There are checks and balances for them. It's not supposed to happen. You go to the pharmacist, it's not supposed to happen because those medications already come up with warnings. But anything is possible. So if these insurance companies are putting people in place, putting doctors and nurses in place to do all these things at your home, it's supposed to be a convenience. But a lot of times it becomes a nuisance because they do not stop calling to get this done. So I apologize
that it happens. But the reason why, and the reason I always tell people, is it's not a sales type thing or to get you in trouble or to offer you other products. It's to make sure that things are being taken care of properly. You know, and to be quite honest with you, sometimes it's the only visit or the only doctor visit that a person goes through because they won't go to the doctor anymore. So it has a lot of good. All right. And again, I stop on a few things like this meals and these wellness checks because they are misrepresented or looked at negatively, or like I don't know what that is, so it automatically must be not good. And you have to stop and think about the reasons why it's happening or why they're doing things. So those annual wellness visits are important, right? Cancer screenings, bone density. So original Medicare covers all these things now that they didn't in the past. They even cover Medicare itself now. Smoking cessation. Is that how you say it? Cessation counseling, right? They offer diabetic in education. So in the past, that was not part of Medicare. So they just discounted that in it. They don't care about you, pretty much, Medicare, until you're sick. If you're not sick, they don't care if you go through checkups and things like that. So, because if you're not asking for anything, they're not spending any money. So as healthcare rises, the cost, obviously, healthcare rises. Taking a more holistic approach and looking at things, making sure that you're healthy, Medicare has adopted some of these things. Obesity counseling is big. Vaccines, right? They pay for or cover vaccines. Preventative medicine's becoming a bigger part of healthcare everywhere because keeping someone healthy is almost always less expensive than treating illnesses after the fact or after it develops. A holistic doctor, like I said, will go through all of those things. And at a last resort, obviously, they're going to, if they're doctors, they may end up prescribing some type of medication. But hopefully, it wouldn't be three medications. It would be one. And they may also treat with herbs, okay, and things like that. So it's leads to my next looking at things differently, and you know, herbs and remedies and things like that. It's not old wise tale remedies, but it's the other thing that is happening is when life happens, accidents happen, genetics happen, disease happens, but many chronic illnesses, they're influenced by the choices that we make. So you're going to hear often, drink more water, walk a little further. I know I'm starting to do that. Reduce sugars, eat more vegetables. It's something that I did something, and I don't know what. I think I hit a button with my fat foot, but we'll see what happens here. My goodness. All right. Anyway, sorry about that. So reducing your sugar intake is a biggie. I know it's something everybody's always looking at, sugar content on most products, and that's always the biggest thing that we're looking at with kids. By the way, speaking of kids, I now have another teenager in my home. So happy 13th birthday, Carter.
Another teenager. Last one. Last teenager in the house. Anyway, happy birthday. You know, it's the party's over, though, okay? Your birthday week is done, you know? This starts a brand new week, just letting you know. Back to the grind, kid. Back to the grind. So, reduce sugars, sleep a little longer, all of those things, right? Laugh more. Have stress, less stress. These are all simple ideas, but incredibly powerful, right? Because sometimes the best medicine doesn't come from a pharmacy. It comes from, like, it's common sense, but it sometimes it just doesn't happen. So if sometimes it just comes from changing the way we live. And it's, they're not new. These ideas are not new. It's just people, we're never connecting the dots, right? So that we're not connecting between the body, the mind, nutrition, movement, and emotional well-being, right? But for thousands of years before it was, right? Long before modern hospitals, long before CAT scans, long before MRIs, long before prescription medications, entire civilizations developed their own approach to healthcare and healing. Their philosophies were remarkably simple. And it is now going to sound very, very familiar, is that when the body is in balance, it has an incredible ability to function the way it was designed to function. But when the balance is disrupted, illness often follows. Bingo, right? Everybody, that happens. There's no denying that. So many of those ancient ideas are now finding their way into modern medicine. That's why you hear a lot of that. Doctors are even encouraging meditation. And hospitals are practicing or encouraging like a stress reduction in speaking to. So physical therapists are recommended for balance exercises to make sure you're not falling. Nutritionists are encouraging whole foods when you're speaking with them and to stay away from all the processed stuff and teaching how to do that. So Medicare, like I said, are recognizing certain therapies that they never did before, that I would have never believed that they would dismiss it and call it in the past alternative. But it's fascinating to watch how modern science beginning to validate practices that have existed for centuries. So one of the things that I'm very, very surprised at, and we're going to talk about a little further, is acupuncture. I can't, you know, I've never had it done myself, but people swear by it. But, you know, that is being covered now in many cases. So I want to continue, obviously, talking about this. And the next thing I want to go through is, okay, holistic medicine is one thing, but and this type of medicine practice kind of rolls into the same thing, but it's through Eastern medicine, right? Where prevention, balance, nutrition, right? Exactly like what I said already, movement and the body's natural ability to heal have been guiding principles for thousands of years, right? So holistic is the same thing, but Eastern medicine has been around, obviously, much longer than the United States in modern medicine, right? Or modern medicine all over the world. So when you stop and think about it, it's really amazing that thousands of years ago, before there was hospitals and x-ray machines, like I said, MRIs, CAT scans, laboratories, and prescription medicines, people were still trying to answer one simple question.
You know, how to stay healthy and live longer and enjoy life as you get older. Same thing. Different time. But cultures through Japan and China and Korea, India, they developed all kinds of healthcare systems or their own healthcare systems that look very different than modern medicine and Western medicine. Most of us grew up with modern medicine. Instead of focusing primarily on disease, they focused on the balance. The balance. And we, many times, not so much now, but in the past, we're looking at like, oh, you know, go to the doctor. Never mind meditating on this. Or relaxing. Reducing your stress. Who? Just go get some medicine. Go get some medications and take it easy. But instead of focusing on the disease, they're focusing on balance, life balance. The belief that was when the body, mind. That's Mahdi, by the way, body and mind together. Body and mind and spirit work together. In harmony, om. The body naturally functions better. And that was a belief then, thousands and thousands of years ago, and it's a belief now. So balance, when it's disrupted, illness develops. Now, whether you agree with it, every aspect of it, or some of it, Eastern medicine, if you agree with it or not, there's no denying one thing. Many of the principles have found their way into modern medicine and modern healthcare. So I think it's fascinating, you know, but you know what? Take, for example, nutrition, right? Eastern medicine has long believed that food itself is medicine. Now, not processed foods, not, you know, not pizza. And, fast hamburgers and, you know, not that type of stuff. The stuff that's loaded with chemicals and preservatives, real food, real vegetables, fruit, rice, fish, beans, tea, whole grains that when you're looking at, by the way, bread, whole grain, it's not really whole grain. Simple ingredients. You know, I have a friend, that's actually in the healthcare world with me from Jamaica. And she constantly talks about how terrible the food is here and how they would eat all the fresh stuff when she was in Jamaica and how different the food is here and how it's how disgusted she is with the choices of things. And you know, I have a friend that just came back from Italy, and he had a problem with a dietary problem with gluten and things like that. And he went to Italy and he said, Perry, I ate pasta, I drank wine, I had cheese, bread. We ate and drank and had a wonderful time from morning until night. I never had a problem as far as feeling uncomfortable or bloating or tired or, you know, that full feeling. He goes, never. He goes, it was amazing. It was so different. And he goes, as soon as you come back, I start having this food and I feel terrible again. Now, it's because there's not a lot of processed stuff that's they're able to do there. So everything has to be made fresh, or everything does not have this, you know, expiration date of, you know, a year and a half from now. Excuse me. So it's just simple ingredients, whole foods, whole stuff. So nutrition across America recommended many of the same principles. If you look at a nutritionist, so go to a nutritionist, it's eat less processed foods, reduce sugars, eat more vegetables, increase your fiber, all of those things, right?
eat lean meats, all of that stuff. And the big one, one of the bigger ones, is drink more water. So science is finally catching up with tradition in Eastern medicine. Another area where Eastern medicine's gained popular, where it's gained a lot of steam, like I said, is acupuncture. All right? For years, years and years, many Americans, I know me, still thought acupuncture sounds real unusual. Okay, or it's like I'm not going to get that done. It seems like, you know, it's not, what is that, and how could it possibly work? But today, millions of Americans receive acupuncture treatment every year. It has to be working, or it has to be helpful for people, because it is now, like I said, in many, many applications. Well, not many, many applications. In certain applications, it is accepted as a form of treatment through Medicare. So you can get it covered through Medicare for certain conditions. Acupuncture. Now, a lot of people seek it for arthritis, migraines. People swear by it, by migraines. Oh my God, I go and have acupuncture and I'm good for a couple of months. Neck pain, shoulder pains, back pains, joint pains. People are using it for everything. Chronic pain. I can't wrap my head around it, but it's working. So perhaps one of the biggest signs that attitudes have changed, like I said, it's that if Medicare is covering it for certain conditions, okay, and I believe the conditions that it's covered for most often is chronic lower back conditions. That is the biggest way, or the way most acupunctures are being covered through Medicare. But that's opened the door for acupuncture or acupuncturists. So if you're thinking about going to acupuncture, you know, the future is bright, but it's because it could happen. You could be the acupuncturist superstar, making bazillions. But one of the oldest healing practices in the world, is now recognized by America's largest healthcare program, which is Medicare. It's really amazing that it's such a shift in medicine that you know that it has to be something that's going to aid in the wellness of someone and not just prescribing some medicine. So it's less money than treating an illness. So they are sending people. The other big thing, and you see this all the time, in fact, I'm going to see it, I think, probably today when I leave here. I'm going to the Nashua Senior Center. And I don't think I've seen it happening, but I know I've heard them talk about it. But they practice, or they have Tai Chi. Right, and what's Tai Chi? It's Eastern practice. All right, I don't know if you got belts. I don't think you can be a black belt in Tai Chi. I have no idea. Maybe you can, but if you see someone or a group of people, you know, in a park, or you know, you always see them moving slowly, right? Almost like it's like a slow dance, or they just like moving through things. That's Tai Chi. And at first glance, it doesn't look like exercise at all, but it's controlled movement, gentle movements, okay? A lot of it involves, concentration and meditations on what you're doing. So it improves
your flexibility. It improves your strength because it's controlled movements. So it's small muscle twitch type of stuff to be able to control it. So that builds strength. Okay, and coordination. If you move slowly, you have to be able to keep your balance, not to just a quick movement. So it's all of those things, and it's going to involve your coordination. So it's excellent for your overall well-being and health. And it comes back to balance, not just balance of falling balance. It becomes balance of being able to, as a whole body type of practice, because it involves everything that you're doing in one or two movements that you're going through. So let's face it, if we're talking about falls, one fall can change someone's life forever. Okay, a broken hip is a biggie, you know, it's a biggie. A head injury, lengthy rehabilitations, you know. I'm going to, unfortunately, run out of time because I really wanted to talk about another practice that was going on, and then a couple other things. So we might have to continue it into next week. But again, this is Perry Cataldo, and this is the Perry Cataldo Show. And thank you, everyone, for tuning in every Tuesday morning from 7 a.m. to 8 a.m. Stay tuned for Paul G. Bergeron up next. And remember, health is wealth.

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1: 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I'm Kyle Rickey. 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
1: A.J. Allmendinger and his colleague racing team continue to show improvement as a small, independent organization in the NASCAR Cup Series. The team is coming off a solid day at Michigan on Sunday, with teammate Ty Dillon finishing a season-high 12th, while Allmendinger ended up 17th. And he says that at the end of the day, he always wants more, and the team is working to give him more.
5: I'm always going to put the added pressure on myself to like pick us up and try to make us better. And in my head, I never feel like it's good enough. Where we are at and how hard all the men and women are working at college racing right now, we're doing pretty well, but it just sometimes it's hard to look at the results and see that.
1: Allmendinger is 21st in the series standings heading to Pocono this weekend. I'm Kyle Rickey. This is NASCAR Hot Pass on the Motor Racing Network.
6: 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A great crowd on hand. Mother Nature would certainly disrupt the proceedings to the tune of four cautions, a total of 60 laps, and two lengthy red flags. A jumbled up pit strategy opened the door for Joseph Newgarden to win again at Worldwide Technology Raceway. He led over the last stint of the race. Marcus Ericsson finishes second, and Christian Rasmussen completes the podium.
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12: Sit back, relax, and enjoy the ride. Pull up a chair. Green flag is in the air. Here we go. We're off and running in the Irish Hills.
13: Stage number one will be won by Tyler Reddick.
12: Oh, look out, they're spinning already. Hard into the outside wall. Up front, Tyler Reddick will spin. A pack basically flying apart. Green and white checkered flag is waving at the start-finish line. Chase Elliott wins stage two of the Firekeepers Casino 400.
14: Elliott and Bell still wheel to wheel for second. Elliott, oh, and Bell hard into the outside wall in the middle of turn three. What a shot into the wall. Bell now up against the safer barrier, hard in turn four.
13: Down to the bottom of the speedway, wheel to wheel for the lead. Now make it three wide. Denny Hamlin goes to the bottom. Hamlin with a full head of speed. Denny Hamlin takes the lead at Michigan. Nobody in front of him. He can coast from here. Denny Hamlin up off of the corner. Checkered flag in the air for the 63rd time in his career. Denny Hamlin wins in the NASCAR Cup Series.
11: On a caution-filled day, Denny Hamlin cruised to victory in the final stages at Michigan to earn his 63rd career NASCAR Cup Series win, tying the late Kyle Busch for ninth most all-time. 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
5: This is WSMN's Life for Today for June 10th. Happening on this day in 1935, Alcoholics Anonymous is founded. And in 1971, President Nixon lists a two-decade trade ban on China. Born on this day in 1922, Judy Garland. 1915, author Sal Bellow. Dying on this day in 1967, Spencer Tracy at 67. And in 2004, Ray Charles. He was 73. And finally, on this day, 1978, John Travolta and Olivia Newton-John hit number one with You're the One That I Want. And that's WSMN's Life for Today for June 10th. I'm Phil Kimke.
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0: 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I am Alicia Gregg here with my co-host in life, Maddie Gregg. Good morning.
1: I might have messed that up. It's already a morning.
0: That's okay.
1: 2 seconds into it.
0: That's
1: already a morning.
0: That's okay. Did I even say

0: I got nothing.
1: That's exciting.
0: It was our anniversary this weekend. We celebrated our anniversary. It was pretty awesome.
1: Yeah, if I could sing, I would sing So Happy Together, but I can't, so we'll just go with it.
0: And then we saw the movie Eternity last night.
1: Oh my gosh, that was so good. I don't know who has like Apple TV or whatever, but it's just a movie that's on there. It's put out by Apple, right? Is it produced by Apple?
0: Apple TV.
1: Yeah, Eternity. So deep thinking, though, about what's in the beyond and what choices we make and that kind of stuff. And I'm still a little emotional thinking about it.
0: Yeah, but it was a cute movie.
1: It was a
0: very,
1: cute.
0: Very nice rom-com.
1: Yeah, that's true.
0: It's basically what happens if it was the story of two husbands and one wife.
1: She was widowed.
0: She was widowed. And I don't want to give too much away.
1: You can't give anything away. But anyway.
0: She was widowed, and for her second marriage, he was with for 65 years. And so what happens in the afterlife when you have to choose between one or the other?
1: Two people that you love very much.
0: Yeah.
1: Yeah. So anyway, Elizabeth Olsen was the star.
0: Yeah.
1: And
0: I can't remember the first husband's name, but he's famous too.
1: Yeah, I don't know.
0: Second husband too.
1: I just remember her because she's the name I know. But anyway, it was a very cute movie.
0: The eagles are adjusting. Baby eagles are adjusting.
1: The baby eagles, can we see those on any of the cameras?
0: You can, on the camera.
1: They're huge.
0: Yeah, the baby eagles are coming along.
1: We saw a flying squirrel almost make a fatal mistake. It actually started to crawl into the nest a little bit ago. And I'm just that age where birds are fascinating to me now.
0: Yep.
1: Also critters, squirrels, whatever. So anyway.
0: Yeah, you're having about 300 visits a day at Tweet Mahal.
1: I know.
0: And you're excited
1: about
0: it.
1: I named my bird feeder. We have one of those like bird five feeders or whatever.
0: Yeah, like the bird camera, buddy.
1: And I called it Tweet Mahal. And it has become Tweet Mahal. They're going to eat us out of house and home, basically. These birds.
0: So
1: we have
0: squirrels.
1: Over 300 visits a day, yes, with squirrels. And we've got chipmunks now picking up the scraps. And it's wild. But our cats are entertained. They're feeling good about it. Dogs are entertained. They go bowling for buzzards every day. So it's all good. But
0: That was a Lion King reference from the 90s, if anybody remembers.
1: Hopefully somebody remembers.
0: Yeah. You never know.
1: A big good morning to Johnny Anchors, our producer that we could do nothing without. We would be frozen.
0: Not to be confused with Frozen from Disney, because we're talking about Lion King, too.
1: Oh, we were. I guess we were. Yeah. So anyway, last week wrapped up my in-person like duties at the State House. And
0: it's a big week.
1: It was a big week. It was really a bittersweet feeling. I did my last speech at the Well. Actually, a speech and then a parliamentary inquiry. So it was like two, a little one and a quarter speech. But there are a lot of us that are not coming back. So it was really interesting to talk to everyone and find out, you know, what next steps are, what people are doing. Even though it is chaos up there, you kind of get adjusted to the chaos, and I will miss it. I will miss the people up there, but still on duty until the end of the year and listening to constituents and making sure their voices are amplified up there. But it's just going to look a little different going forward because I will start focusing just on Nashua and what we're doing here, which it is a huge week for that tonight. People can come. I believe it's Nashua High North.
0: Should be. That's what it was last.
1: Yeah, it's Nashua High School North.
0: Yep.
1: And it's in B166. So it's going to be the public presentation of the budget. So what they'll do is go through each department. Aldermen don't talk. We'll just be there to listen and make sure that we're gauging where our constituents are. They'll be presenting the budget each department. And after each department, maybe it's before each department. Anyway, the public can come up and talk. They'll be able to come up and talk at the microphone. It's a really important time. We have to understand what the level of importance is for the constituents because it's a tall order with everything that the city needs right now. And money is super, super tight. So it's going to be imperative that we hear from people. If you can't be there tonight, you can always watch online. You can go to Nashua City Hall. You scroll down and you'll see the live TV setting. You can click that, watch, or you can watch it on YouTube later. And make sure that you email us and give us feedback this week. We start really kind of digging into it, just us without presentations, I believe Thursday. So it's tight, but I think budgets are tight all over the United States. I've talked to other, you know, city councilors and stuff, and everybody's dealing with the same thing right now. We have lost funding from the federal government in a lot of areas.
0: Budgets are

0: tight everywhere,
1: yeah.
0: Everywhere. Not just in the federal government. Not just in the government. It's tight in all companies.
1: Yeah.
0: Everybody's bracing for something.
1: Yeah.
0: And nobody quite knows what that is or how it will happen or what will come. But there's definitely an air of, I wouldn't say ominousness, but there's almost an air of cautiousness.
1: Yeah. In the meantime, our tax dollars are going to things like a UFC ring at the White House.
0: Yeah, the UFC ring at the White House.
1: But I guess essentially some people did vote on it. But
0: some people did. I guess vote for it.
1: For that, but it's certainly if I had all my money spread out, I would not say, you know what, we are low on money. Let's do a UFC fight.
0: Yeah,
1: that does not.
0: But yeah, it's and the
1: nobody thing asked
0: about,
1: me.
0: thing about UFC fights is that it kind of attracts a particular set of people and doesn't really unify the United States. There's nothing unifying
1: it's a
0: about
1: fight.
0: It's a fight. Yeah, it's like boxing wouldn't unify the United States either.
1: No, now we do have one son that loves to watch UFC fights, and but even he's like, why there and
0: well,
1: what?
0: and we have one
1: that doesn't.
0: We have one that doesn't. We actually have two that don't.
1: Yeah.
0: And specifically, we have a daughter that would never watch it. So that's what I'm talking about when it comes to unification. Like we're a little bit. It's not hitting the mark.
1: Yeah. You know, it's one of those things, and I talked, my last speech actually was on, it was on a particular bill, but I also geared it more towards just responsible legislative work. I think when we, you know, pinpoint one idea or one point of view, there are many points of view to different things, and we just throw something out without really looking at ramifications, how it can be implemented, how it works. That's not responsible legislation. So there is responsibility in bills you put in, and there's also responsibility in how you spend taxpayer money.
0: Mm-hmm.
1: And those two are very important. I actually saw somebody had posted today that they were frustrated with the vanity plates have gone up in fees. And that's what we saw in this last budget. And there is a majority party that has the trifecta, and they voted on this while they took away, you know, things in the last few years, like what is that tax that they took away from the high income earners?
0: IND.
1: Yeah, the IND tax. They took that away. That was a significant amount of income. They had to figure out how to make up for that. So what they did was, instead of do some other big quote unquote tax, they did it in a bunch of different fees to try to make up for that. It's still not making up for that level. But one of the things on that fee list that was put in by a majority party legislator was a hike in the vanity plate fees. I call those taxes still. I'm sorry, but when you have like 110 different fees that have raised, that's a tax.
0: How about our electric car tax?
1: Oh my gosh. Every other state you would get like a credit. Well, I wouldn't say every other state, but states that I've lived in, or certainly states I've heard about, you get tax credit because you're doing something that's better for the environment. Here we actually get penalized for it, but strange.
0: Well, it's because they can't actually get gas off a tax, or they can't get tax off of gas.
1: Yeah.
0: So they try to get it another way, and the way to get it is through just charging a flat fee at the beginning of the year, which is ludicrous. It's absolutely ludicrous that.
1: Let's talk about. So the idea of our state is live free or die. You know, so we want these freedoms for a lot of different things. But man, for a state that wants freedom, we put in about 1,200 bills a year. Those are laws, so that's not a whole lot of freedom necessarily. But let's talk about what our income looks like, because we don't have income tax. We don't have sales taxes. The only thing we really have is property tax, so everything gets bunched into that and fees.
0: Yeah. Well, it's not even state property taxes that we charge, right?
1: Right.
0: So it's like now they're trying to cut that. So we're basically cutting essential services. That's the only way that we can do it. Or the municipalities have to make up the difference.
1: Right. Well, and you have situations where you can't just say, oh, we're not going to pay anything, because there are things that we'll complain about if they're not working right. Bridges, roads, our parks being taken care of, all these different things. Actually, this is what taxes pay for, right? Our infrastructure and that kind of stuff. And with less and less and less coming from the federal government right now, because they have cut a lot of funding to necessary and valid funding to the states. Yeah.
0: federal and state.
1: Yeah,
0: both
1: federal and
0: in this
1: state
0: case are being cut.
1: And state has been cut too. You know, we have to look at how we want to pay for things that we all utilize. You don't get to say, well, I am no longer using the roads. I mean, I guess you could, but what are you doing?
0: I you know, when you look at the amount that we're paying in property taxes, it's, I'm going to say this, it doesn't feel this way for a lot of people, but you've got to compare it against all the different states, mm-hmm. right? You got to compare it against the different states. We are not number one when it comes to the amount of taxes that we pay on property. We're not number one. Although I don't know of any other state that actually treats cars like property or treats RVs like property.
1: There are. I think it's Missouri has personal property tax.
0: Really? Personal property taxes?
1: And at least one other state, has a property tax on vehicles.
0: Okay, because that to me is a little bit wild. Like if you think about
1: the notion and the idea that is another tax. And it's expensive.
0: No, it's very expensive, right? Like, I mean, especially if an RV.
1: I know. We sold our RV because it was costly.
0: I mean, we're paying a ridiculous amount every single year when we were doing percentages of the value. It was just ridiculous. So, but I would say that in New Hampshire, we probably pay overall, if I had to guess, we probably pay the least taxes in all 50 states.
1: Probably.
0: I can't think of any other. Oregon might be number one or two, but I believe that New Hampshire's probably number one, if I had to guess.
1: I would love to look at, if we have, is Johnny on? I wonder.
0: Yeah, Johnny if you could do some research for us to see who pays the least. Well, he's commenting, so.
1: Okay, I can't see. My glasses need to be adjusted, I think.
0: If we're not number one, we're definitely in the top five. There's no question. And so, but the problem, I think the problem is that the perception mm-hmm. of the increase that's been happening is difficult to swallow. But I want people to understand and know, like, it's not just happening here.
1: Right.
0: This is not the only state in which these percentages are going up. This is something that we're keeping up with the Joneses on. And here's the other part. I know it doesn't help anybody to hear this. Like, it's not like it makes it feel better or anything. But just understand and know, like, no matter where you can go to Texas, you can go to Florida, you can go anywhere and still the taxes are keeping up everywhere.
1: Yeah.
0: Like they continue to increase everywhere. There's no place that you're safe from it.
1: That's true. But I think a difference is too, is that here because we don't have income and we don't have any kind of sales tax,
0: right.
1: It all gets lumped into the property tax. Mm-hmm. So rather than having like little bites here and there that maybe you don't notice as much, you're taking like a massive chunk immediately. And we have another issue that we have big businesses that can afford certain levels of property tax and stuff that have been getting exemptions. And I know there's a balance there because we want businesses to come to New Hampshire. So we have added like, you know, business profits and income and jobs and that kind of stuff. But when we're giving them, like, let's say Walmart, huge tax credits, who has to make up that difference?
0: Yeah.
1: It's us. And so it just doesn't feel great. So whenever the towns and cities right now are working on their budgets, you know, none of us want to pay more in property taxes because we are paying a lot. You know, I lived in Tennessee for a while and gosh, our house is not as big as the house in Tennessee, but we are paying over double in taxes.
0: Yeah.
1: And
0: Tennessee has a sales tax though, right?
1: We do have a sales tax. And you know what's interesting about a sales tax that I think that we miss out on? So Tennessee has it's a big vacation spot, right?
0: Yeah.
1: So when you have sales tax, what you have is you have out-of-state people helping to cover costs that distribute to the state. So, I'm not advocating for anything currently, but that's something to think about, right? When you have a vacation location, when you have sales tax and stuff like that, you actually have people from out of state helping to cover costs. It's an interesting
0: process. Their general state sales tax in Tennessee is 7%.
1: Yep. And so, you know,
0: local county and city options, which actually can go up to 10%, meaning like the 7% is general and then the 2.5 can be added on based on where you
1: live. Right. So Nashville, which is a hotbed, can have a ton
0: Nashville
1: of people come
0: be...
1: in. And I see that our guest is here, so I'm going to get her in studio now. We can get her to come in. And
0: the challenge, if you think about it, you're right in the sense that we could actually do something where if you're looking at sales tax across the board in a place like Tennessee, you have if you're spending $100,000 a year as a person that lives inside of Tennessee, and you're spending $100,000 a year inside of Tennessee, and you're paying 10%, that's $10,000.
1: Right.
0: That's $10,000. Cutting your let's say we were to cut your property tax by half, you're still probably paying more taxes overall than you would be if you. So there's something to this idea that they're just lumping it all inside of property tax. However, that doesn't make anybody feel anybody better, because what you're seeing is these 6-8%.
1: Well, and you also have people who can't afford to buy a home. But anyway. This is.
0: I mean, yeah, that's.
1: We should probably have a full discussion on this at some point, because this one thing led to another. It was like, if you give a mouse a cookie, if you start the Gregs talking on taxes, it's going to be big.
0: Yeah, so, exactly.
1: Anyway, if you are just tuning in, you're listening to The Greg Show. We are on WSMN.live, 1590 AM, 95.3 FM. Also, over on our Facebook page on The Greg Show. And you might want to get on. You might want to interact with us there, because we have our guest, the Honorable Luz Bay, in studio. Hello, ma'am.
2: Hi, how are you?
1: Thank you for joining us. We're good. How are you?
2: Well, I was just wondering, like, is this how you guys talk at home?
1: We do. He's a commissioner. I'm
0: boring.
1: An alderman and rep, and it is a constant, like, let's just say sometimes we bore our daughter.
2: Ah, well, actually, so my husband and I are also in the same profession.
1: Yeah.
2: So our son, so we're in the testing business. And so when he was 3 years old, he started asking us questions in multiple choice.
1: Oh, that's so funny.
2: But true to testing programs, the answer is always C.
1: Oh.
2: Because that's actually one of the phenomena.
1: The statistics.
2: One of the phenomena in multiple choice testing. More often than not, the answer is C.
1: Nice. So what is your profession?
2: So, we call ourselves psychometricians.
1: Okay.
2: And my husband is actually one of those people that if he gets asked, like, he's traveling in the airplane and they ask him, he won't say it. Because he has to explain what it is.
1: Yeah.
2: So he'd rather say, I'm a meat slicer salesman. Because then they know what it is. I, on the other hand, will actually explain it.
1: Yes.
2: So I would explain it in a lot of different ways. Like, if you're a psychometrician, you're actually just like a statistician, because, you know, people think they know what a statistician is.
1: Yeah.
2: And then I'll go.
1: I pretend to know from time to time.
2: And then I'll say, except statisticians deal with manifest variables, but psychometricians deal with latent variables. Then I lose them.
1: Yeah.
2: Now I explain it with saying that, we work in the testing industry. And then you dispel the notion that, no, we don't make the tests.
1: Yeah.
2: No, we don't write the items. But we work on the backside, where we do the mathematical modeling so that test results are reported in reliable, fair, and valid ways.
0: Mm.
2: And so,
0: non-biased.
2: The trouble that we go to make sure that the test is not biased is tremendous.
1: Yeah.
0: So. I work in the learning and development space for my company, and so I understand all the needs to do that, and it's a lot of work. It's a lot of effort. So
2: it is.
0: Yep.
2: It is.
1: And it's hard. Well, I know you, of course, from the State House, and you've said a few things there, but I started really, when I found out you were going to come on the radio, which, by the way, thank you for being here today, I started looking up, like, who is Luz Bay? And it's fascinating. So there is a list of questions that I could come up with for you. But let's start more at your origin that led you to be here. So you are the 7th of 14 children, correct?
2: Yes.
1: What is something that you learn from that experience that you don't learn anywhere else?
2: Well, it's the not getting the attention and so stepping out, like, if you have ideas and stuff like that, you always assume that, okay, nobody's paying attention to me. So if this is something that I feel is really important, I really have to make an effort to bring it out.
1: So you learn to advocate.
2: Yes, for myself. Because one thing that I realized, like, now that, you know, I'm much older, I realized that, you know, my family did not even know I was smart until I was in school. So when I was in school, then the teachers were realizing that I was smart. In my family, I wasn't. They didn't pay attention to me. As a matter of fact, when by the time that I was in kindergarten, my oldest sister and my oldest brother, they were already in college. Mm. And I remember my sister when she said, "My friends are coming. Hide in the bedroom. I don't want them to see you." And then if there are times when, oh, they want to see the kids and all of that, then it's my other sisters who have to come out. But there's something that I haven't, that in addition to being the seventh of 14 children, being right in the middle, I'm also darker than my siblings.
1: Okay.
2: So if you've heard about, you know, there's racism and there's colorism.
1: Okay.
2: And that is something that growing up is something that when I look back, well, it was very apparent. Like, I grew up the ugly child.
1: Oh.
2: Because I was dark. And even right now in my, having lived here for a long time, and then I'm, see pictures from the olden days, even in high school and elementary school, and I was like, oh my God, the only regret that I have is that in my 20s, I didn't realize I was cute. Because I've always been the ugly child in the family because I was dark. I mean, we've heard about this like in a lot of different cultures, like yeah. In South Asian cultures, even in the U.S. I mean, you've probably heard about Colin Kaepernick, that within his family, because he lived in a white family,
1: right.
2: That he has talked about colorism, and the Philippines having been colony of,
1: and that's where you were born, in the
2: yes,
1: Philippines.
2: I was born in the Philippines.
1: Yes.
2: So because we were a colony of the Spaniards for 300 years, and then the Americans came in, the colonial mentality is tremendous.
1: Mm-hmm.
2: And because, you know, this is a white culture, and being the dark person, it's like, So I really had to get over a lot. I mean, I was a very unconfident child.
1: Mm-hmm.
2: But as I said, when I started school,
1: you had something to be confident in,
2: yes,
1: for sure.
2: Because, all the outside influences are basically telling me I was good. And so even now, the imposter syndrome is still very present,
1: yeah,
2: in my mind. But then I get this validation. I get this external validation.
1: Sure.
2: And that's important to me. I'm craving that because, you know, you always said, oh my God, am I really doing the right thing? I'm going to leave the show. It's like, oh my God, did I say something that I should not have said?
1: Second guessing.
0: That's us every week, by the way.
1: That is us. Literally. Like, literally, this conversation continues in the car, and we're like, what did you think about this? And it's nice to be married to your best friend, and we can, like,
2: that's
1: have these
2: awesome
1: full-on conversations. But the imposter syndrome is a real thing, especially for those of us that have been downtrodden either, economically or socially, or been in abusive situations. Mm-hmm. When you finally start to come into your own,
2: mm-hmm,
1: it feels like, wait a second, somebody told me that this wasn't my path.
2: Right.
1: And it's hard to push past that. It takes a lot of fortitude to say, and a lot of butterflies in the stomach to say, I'm going to try this anyway.
2: Yes.
1: It's something for me every time I stand at the well.
2: Well,
1: I'm like, how?
2: The last couple of times that I was at the well, I mean, apparently there's this state representative in whose head I live rent free.
1: Yeah.
2: Because every time, the last couple of times, he's live tweeting, as you know, calling on the
1: Stephen Miller to come get you.
2: Yeah.
1: Yeah. Yep. To deport you.
2: Yep. Well, the last Thursday, he said Stephen Miller gave her warm hugs.
1: Yeah. Like, what is it like for you to see that? This is a fellow representative, somebody that was elected by his district, mm-hmm, to be calling, because, well, first, let's backtrack a little bit. So what made you decide to come to the United States in the first place?
2: Okay. To go to school.
1: Okay.
2: So
1: for the opportunity?
2: Not really. It's really just to go to school.
1: Yeah.
2: I was a pure math major as an undergrad. Mm-hmm. And when you're in a pure discipline Like, I felt like I didn't have a skill. So what else can I do? So I was actually teaching right from the university where I graduated. And my friends who are children of professors and all of that, and their parents went to school here, so they're applying to go to school here. So I'm like, I was literally just following along. And so, but they also have money to spend. They know how to do it. And I was like, I don't have a lot of money, but, you know, you have to take the GRE. I had to take TOEFL. And that's a lot of money because you have to spend dollars, and yeah, we're earning our salary in pesos, which, by the way, has gotten so bad. When I was in high school, 7 pesos to $1. When I was in college, 14 pesos to $1. Now it's over 60 pesos to $1. Ooh. That's how, and the economy of the Philippines is tied to the U.S. So it's really, really bad right now. Anyway, so I was following along, and I got this. I only applied to schools that did not require application fees, because that's another $50 or so. So I got accepted in 2 schools. Shout out to Kent State University and Southern Illinois University.
1: Oh, in Edwardsville or Carbondale?
2: Carbondale.
1: Our son just graduated from Carbondale Law School. Yeah.
2: So that's where I went to school because
1: I had no idea.
0: Oh wow.
2: Yeah, the reason I went to SIU Carbondale instead of Kent State was Kent State was not offering assistantship to first year students.
1: Okay.
2: SIUC did. So I'm like, okay, that's where I was. So that's where I went. And during that time, unbeknownst to me, the reason that I was admitted to the program was there was this new person in charge of the program. And he was thinking, like, everyone that we admit from other countries are Koreans and Chinese. But here's an application from the Philippines.
1: Oh, let's do it.
2: So that's how I got in.
1: Yeah.
2: So from there I did get my master's. My plan was, let's get my master's and then go back and see what happens. I really didn't have any plans. But during the time that I was in graduate school, my sister, who was 2 years older than me, became very sick. Mm. I was a coward. Didn't want to deal with it. So I didn't want to go home. Because of that. So we were very close. When we were children, we slept hugging each other because we were both afraid of the dark.
1: Yeah.
2: That's how close we were.
1: But you were scared to face that reality of what she was going through. Yeah.
2: And so I stayed. I was in the doctoral program, again, in pure math, for a year. And then I realized, like, you know, I still don't have a skill. I feel like I can only teach. Nothing against teaching, because I think I'm a very good teacher.
1: Right.
2: So I said I was going to look for something else to do, something where I can touch.
1: Mm-hmm.
2: So, and I remember when I was taking my master's, there was this, I had to take a statistical regression class in the School of Education, because there's a statistical educational statistics. So I applied for the program. I was accepted. I started, and on the first day of classes, I realized that it's educational measurement and statistics, that there's this whole area of study called measurement. I did not know until I was in.
1: Yeah.
2: So it was basically testing.
1: Huh? Yep. Yeah.
2: And it was very interesting. Like, the first paper that I wrote was on correction for guessing. Like, when you take the SAT back in the day, if you get it right, then you get 1 point. If you get it wrong, you get minus 0.25. If you leave it blank, you get 0. So that means that you're discouraged from guessing. And then the second paper that I wrote was actually cheating detection, which became my dissertation. So that's one of my expertise, is detecting cheating on multiple choice tests.
1: Can you like do a human lie detector test on
2: people?
1: Oh
2: my God.
1: Because it's a state house. That'd be a heavy skill.
2: Oh no. No, actually, one time when I had employees working for me, they told me that people lie to my face. And that they actually gave me this thing where you put such that if you're, they told me, when you're interviewing candidates, make them do that because so you can tell they're lying. Because it's hard for me. They said I can't detect people
1: you're
2: lying.
1: You're the facts and the figures.
2: Yeah.
1: That makes sense. So let's talk about, so you decided to stay.
2: Yes.
1: You became naturalized.
2: Mm-hmm.
1: And what was that process like for
2: well,
1: you?
2: Well, it was actually I was qualified for naturalization for a long time, but did not go through the paperwork until 9/11. I was in the Philippines with my husband, who is from Ohio, and my 9-month-old son, and I was scared because they stopped all the flights that's going to the United States.
1: Mm-hmm.
2: And you know, what's going through my head? It's like, oh my God, you know, we could have this, like the Japanese internment during World War II,
1: right.
2: Where oh my, all the immigrants go on one, go somewhere. And because my son and I had different passports, I had a Philippine passport, he had a U.S. passport, we could be separated.
1: Yeah.
2: And that would be the end of that.
1: That's
2: and
1: a
2: that,
1: real
2: that,
1: fear.
2: That scared me. So it took us extra few days before we were able to come back, and so when we come back, you know, I'm very decided. Okay, I'm gonna work on my naturalization.
1: Mm-hmm.
2: So that's how I became a,
1: that's amazing.
2: A citizen.
1: So then, circling back to finding out another. So you were, you know, elected by the people of your district to mm-hmm. represent them at the state house for very good reason, because you do have a lot of amazing skills. What was it like finding out that another representative was calling on your deportation?
2: It's, you know,
1: is it surreal?
2: I could, you know, I did not know about it until a week later.
1: Mm-hmm.
2: When I think it's in there was an article about Jess Grill.
1: Yeah. About the anti-Semitic remark.
2: And then on that same article it says, and a week ago
0: that's how you find out.
1: And you're like, wait,
2: amazing.
1: What?
2: And it's like, what was going on? And then I had to look for it, and then I was like, did people know about it?
1: Yeah, well, and for some background, I didn't find out till then either, but while she was giving a speech at the well, a fellow representative from Ware, I believe, actually called, tagged Stephen Miller mm-hmm. on X and called for him to come deport her.
2: Yep, and this was at the height of the ICE operations.
1: Yeah.
2: When people just getting grabbed off the streets.
1: It was. It was when we were seeing a real aggressive
2: yeah.
1: turn in that.
2: Mm-hmm. It was during that time. I think I did, because of what happened last year,
1: mm-hmm.
2: it did not affect me in a way that I think it would have affected me had last year not happened. And if you remember last year when, like a year ago now, when I spoke on the well on a unanimous consent speech, when I spoke about the Philippine Independence Day.
1: Yeah.
2: And then right after the speech, I was accosted by representative from Orange.
1: Mm.
2: How I'm able to serve because I called the Philippines my home country. And then I responded by making another speech the next week,
1: that's right.
2: which went viral. Actually, it's all over. It's all over.
1: I loved it because it was a beautiful representation of who you are.
2: Mm-hmm.
1: You should post. Do you have that posted on your page? Maybe because
2: yes.
1: it's incredible. But yeah, it was. I knew exactly why that went viral.
2: Yep, and so there were a lot of different social media outlets that actually reposted it or posted it on their own, and then. Filipino podcasters in U.S. and Canada. Apparently, there's this show called The Filipino American Life and all that. And then suddenly there are articles on Asian magazines and all of that. And I actually went to the Philippines and was on live TV talking about
1: amazing.
2: It. So because of that, it sort of dampened how I was reacting to the representative from where, because like, and I'm like, okay, well, Stephen Miller, I guess he's not paying attention to you.
1: No, he's not. 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We are live on WSMN.live, 1590 AM, 95.3 FM. We are Maddie and Alicia Gregg, and we are joined in studio by Representative Luz Bay. Thank you for joining us. So, you know, I'm thinking about, I don't know about you, Maddie, but I'm thinking back a little bit about where she just said that, you know, she was a coward. That is not what you've become. If you were in that one aspect in life, mm-hmm. you've kind of like made up for that tenfold now. Just by this, what you did in the house, but you're also a survivor of cancer.
2: Yes.
1: Three times. So you faced that beast.
2: Yes. And
1: yourself.
2: I feel like, yeah, when you have faced your mortality that many times, like,
1: let's play ball, huh?
2: Yes. Yes. Yep. And the reality of it is because I'm BRCA1 positive, and in my experience, I get diagnosed with breast cancer like every 10 years. Yeah. And it's coming up. but yeah, hey, I know the drill.
1: Yeah.
2: And you just go through it, and you make the best of it. And speaking of the best of it, and I saw Maddie's wearing his
1: representing.
2: Yeah. And so here's something that happened. When the last time I was diagnosed, I was actually training for Chicago Marathon, which we know is October. Mm-hmm. So late September, I was diagnosed. Like, oh my God! So I know that running the Chicago Marathon, a week after that, or a couple weeks after that, I was going. I was scheduled for surgery, but when I was at the expo, I saw the World Marathon Majors. I did not know what it was. So at that time, I did not know exactly what the Abbott was. And I found out about it. And then like going through my head, it's like, oh, yeah, because I'm a slow runner. I can't really run all the marathons other than, you know, if there are lotteries, which is how I got to Chicago. But Boston does not have a lottery. So it's either you're fast or you run with a charity. And so I applied for the Dana-Farber charity because I was thinking, hey, when's the best time to raise money for cancer research when you have cancer? And I actually, I took advantage of that.
1: Yeah.
2: So when I finished the Boston Marathon, which was 2018, as we remember, it was really cold and really rainy and really windy. And I actually went at the finish line. You know, I just started bawling because I was like, which one's the achievement? Is it finishing Boston under the time limit, like right under, or having raised over $20,000 for cancer research?
1: It's amazing.
2: And so I still think about that.
1: Beating your own body to be able to do that.
2: Yeah.
1: Because your body was turning.
2: It was. Yeah. And actually, you know how Dana-Farber rents the largest ballroom in Boston. They have a lot of volunteers to get you out of the chute. So you didn't actually have to go through the regular exit. So I got there. I usually, especially when it's a major, I get all the opportunities to go for every backdrop and get my picture taken, which is what I did in New York. This time I had one picture. And then it's like, get me out of here. So their volunteers took me to the ballroom where they're helping you change and all of that. And I kid you not, because during that time, I'm not even done with all my procedures yet.
1: Yeah.
2: And changing from your really wet clothes. And there was this nice lady literally was dressing me. Like, you know, taking off my shoes and my socks and my clothes and put on my dry clothes because my body was really beat.
1: Mm-hmm. What an experience.
2: Yeah. And so that's, yeah. And I'm proud to say that I did the majors in 4 years. It's taking...
1: So tell people what the majors are. Okay.
2: Maybe Matt can think of what the majors are.
0: Yeah. I'm good. You can, they're tired of hearing me.
2: So the World Marathon majors is, there are six, now seven, marathons in the world. If you run all of them, it's New York, Boston, Chicago, Berlin, Tokyo, and London. Then you get this big medal. and then you get to be listed on the Hall of Fame. And people take a long time because these are international trips and you have to train mm-hmm. for it, just like every marathon. And some people, I think, maybe take 10 years, 15 years to do this. Granted, there are some people who do this all in 1 year.
0: Yeah.
2: A lot of them.
1: I mean, just doing one of these races blows my mind. Yep. So, yeah.
2: So, I did mine in 4 years. Mm-hmm. So, I did New York 1 year, Chicago 1 year, and then Boston and Berlin the same year. But they're like April and September. So, I thought that was good. Mm-hmm. And then the next year, I got into both Tokyo and London, and they were only 8 weeks apart. And at that time, I had an injury, and I didn't know what it was. I might have had a fracture on my femur. Mm, I did not know what they can't tell what it was. So it could be that. So I'm like, okay, this is Tokyo. Should I go anyway? So I did. I did not train as well as I could have because I stopped running in October. For a March marathon, I was literally just walking up and down the pool. That's all I did. And then for the long runs, I was doing aqua jogging on the deep end. That's all I did. And then it was Tokyo was also very scary because you have to run a fast 10K because they actually close the gate every 5K because it's right in the city and Tokyo is very small.
0: Mm-hmm.
2: And so if you don't get there at that time, they put you in the bus as early as a 5K mm-hmm. and then 10K. Wow. So I was literally scared because they have like and then they have these people holding gold balloons. And I said, okay, if I see a person with a gold balloon that is close to me, I'm going to bolt. And there was a false alarm. It's just another runner holding a banana, a Mylar balloon. And it's like, okay, I'm going to bolt. I realized I can't.
0: Because of the femur injury?
2: No, because I wasn't trained very well.
0: Oh, you weren't trained very well. Okay.
2: I didn't train very well. So I just logged on and I actually finished.
1: Yeah.
2: Which is like, I'm glad I did anyway, because that's 2019. Mm-hmm. And if I had deferred, I would not have to wait a long time
0: yep.
2: before I would finish. So I did that. And then I went to London, which is London has an eight hour time limit. They're so good about it that they even have pacers at 8 hours.
1: Oh, wow.
2: But
0: which is wild, but
2: yes. So I finished in like I think under 6 hours, and that's where I get my my 6-star medal.
0: Mm.
2: And when I got the 6-star medal, there were only at the end of that year there were only like 6,600 people who had the 6-star medal. Now it's 30,000.
0: Oh yeah, there's a lot.
2: But when I got it, I was like 6,600. I feel so special because I thought, oh, I want to finish the 6-star medal to be under 10,000, which I did. Mm-hmm. But now there's Sydney. I don't know if I'm gonna do, but I try to get in the lottery. Although, like, oh, it's in August, so even if I get in the lottery, I probably won't be able to do it. So.
1: Yeah, it's well, I don't put anything past you at this point. I think you have upped the bravery level. We only actually have a couple minutes left, this has been like the fastest half hour of my entire life. But anyway, I wanted to touch really quick because you went from phone banking and canvassing to actually running mm-hmm. for office.
2: Yep.
1: What was the moment that you decided you had to step outside of volunteering and be a part of?
2: Well, there are things. So from the time that Trump won, I said, I need to do more than volunteering. So I became very active with Dover Democrats, and then they said, okay, you know, when I heard the thing, run for something. So when I did, I ran for to be a state delegate. I did not know what it was, but 7 years late, 7 years later, I was actually the host of the state convention. But what really pushed me over the edge to run for an actual office was the Dobbs decision. Because when the Supreme Court overturned Roe versus Wade, part of the things that they said was human rights are going to be taken care of at the state level. And so in the words of very famous 21st century philosopher named Tina Fey in her magnum opus, 30 Rock, I want to go to there.
1: Yes.
2: And that's where I went, and that's where I am right now at the state at the state house.
1: Incredible. Well, and you are a difference maker. You're one of those people when I feel like you have a part of the conversation, we're okay. We're
2: Thank
1: all
2: you.
1: Okay. You take that bravery and it shines through everywhere. And you are running. I just want to tell everybody you're running for executive council.
2: Yes, I am.
1: And we have 1 minute left. What district is that?
2: It's District 1. It's the very gerrymandered district that includes 91 municipalities in New Hampshire. It covers, not in full, but parts, at least parts of 6 of the 10 counties in New Hampshire. And out of the 13 chartered cities, 6 are in my district.
1: That's incredible. Well, you have a busy season ahead of you.
2: Yes, I do.
1: But if anybody is up for it, it's you.
2: Thank you.
1: And tell everybody what your website is.
2: It's loosebay.run.
1: So loosebay.run. And Matt will put that on our page here so people can check that out. We have to have you back on again because we didn't even get to talking about your backyard chickens or anything else. There's so much more to lose and always more to learn. But she is a great person to talk to. If you have any concerns for this state, get in touch with her. Thank you for joining us on our People Behind the Politics and on The Greg Show, 1590 AM, 95.3 FM, WSMN.live. 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

0: USA Radio News. I'm John Summers. Iran's Revolutionary Guard Corps says it launched attacks on U.S. bases in the Middle East in response to U.S. strikes on Iran.
1: U.S. Central Command announced those strikes Tuesday in retaliation for the downing of an Apache helicopter over the Strait of Hormuz. Both crew members on board the helicopter were rescued. Now there are reports of Iranian attacks on sites in Jordan, Bahrain, and Kuwait. This all comes a day after Trump had suggested that a peace deal with Iran could be possible within the next 2 or 3 days. I'm Mark Mayfield.
0: NBC News projects Aaron Ford wins the Democratic primary for Nevada governor. Ford, the state's attorney general, handily defeated challenger Alexis Hill Tuesday. He's expected to face Republican incumbent Governor Joseph Lombardo in the general election. The campaigning began for a good old-fashioned Democrat versus Republican fight to be governor of California.
2: Shortly after Republican Steve Hilton secured his spot in the November runoff, his opponent, Democrat Javier Becerra, released a statement. Becerra told his supporters that more than 4 million people voted a different path than the one Hilton and President Trump presented, and that's the way his campaign will run through November. Hilton, on the other hand, says his campaign is not about Democrat versus Republican, but it's about common sense, change, and practical solutions. I'm Jason Campadonia.
0: Sales of previously owned homes surged in May. National Association of Realtors says existing home sales were 3.2% higher than a year ago as mortgage rates pulled back slightly. NASA announced the crew for its Artemis III mission,
3: part of the agency's return to human lunar exploration. The team includes Commander Randy Bresnik, pilot Luca Parmitano, and mission specialists Andre Douglas and Frank Rubo. They will launch from Kennedy Space Center aboard the Orion spacecraft to test docking systems critical for future lunar landings. Ron Warner, USA Radio News.
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5: 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Boston Red Sox were edged by the Tampa Bay Rays yesterday, 4-3. 6 hits for the Red Sox in the losing effort. Peyton Tolley took the loss. He drops to 3-3. The Red Sox are now 27-38. The Red Sox and Rays will play an afternoon game today. Jake Bennett will get the start for Boston. Stanley Cup Finals even at 2 apiece after the Hurricanes beat the Golden Knights last night 5-3. Game number 5 is set for tomorrow in North Carolina. Game 4 of the NBA Finals is tonight at Madison Square Garden when the Knicks host the Spurs. Spurs coming off of a victory, but the Knicks lead the series 2-1. 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
6: This is WSMN's Life for Today for June 10th. Happening on this day in 1935, Alcoholics Anonymous is founded. And in 1971, President Nixon lists a two-decade trade ban on China. Born on this day in 1922, Judy Garland. 1915, author Sal Bellow. Dying on this day in 1967, Spencer Tracy at 67. And in 2004, Ray Charles. He was 73. And finally, on this day, in 1978, John Travolta and Olivia Newton-John hit number one with You're the One That I Want. And that's WSBN's Life for Today for June 10th. I'm Phil Kinkey.
7: 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If it's broken, out of order, or just not right, you can be sure your host will get to the bottom of it unlike any other. 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George Russell.
8: 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Should be about 80-something degrees today. 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You want to watch and see what's happening because the studio is full this morning, or listen to it in your car or anywhere else that you want to go. We get started here. Where are we? 6:10. I guess I could do this.
9: Ladies and gentlemen, Chris Stewart.
10: Good morning.
8: That's right. That's what we want to hear. You got to be in time, okay? Number two.
9: Ladies and gentlemen, stand up, Tony.
8: Oh, come on. Folks, you know.
10: Doesn't get any better than that.
8: It does. It does. Because even at the wee hours of this morning, did I get this right here? Is this working? He gets a double. All right, so now you know who's in the studio, folks. And, of course, they're special to me, so I felt put a little time in and make them their own special intros. They deserve it. They're great people within Nashua. There are a lot that I've met, and there are a lot that aren't so good. Trust me on that, and I don't mind telling you who those are as well. But for Tanned Up Tony, Tony Joyce, Cool Heating, Plumbing, Electrical, Roofing, Asphalt, Driveways. What else do we got?
10: Storm Doors.
8: Storm Doors. And Chris Stewars, regional director from AMR, and who was last week while you and I were manning the fort on the golf course.
10: Yeah, tough day.
5: Tough
10: hey,
5: job.
10: It was for the kids. It was for Pal. Come
5: yeah,
10: on.
5: That course, I played there Monday. That place was in good shape.
10: It was in very nice shape. Yep. It was a beautiful day. Oh,
8: tell me how bad you stunk it up, please.
10: Well, me personally, you know, it was.

0: doesn't do much.
1: Yeah.
0: Yeah. Yeah. Well, I'm willing to join your team next year.
1: But we had fun.
0: I'm sure you did.
2: Well, there were great fundraisers within the. You know, I was talking to somebody who owned the business the other day, and they, you know, they're pretty popular and whatnot, and a lot of people are involved in that business. And I said, "You guys don't hold a golf tournament?" And they said, "Well, you know, for speaking with our members about it, nobody was crazy about it. Like, they don't work." And I'm like, "Well, let me tell you something. Pal had a fundraiser of a goal of $75,000, and they did $74,200. So if that's not successful, I think it's successful, right? So that's a PAL tournament for Police Athletic League that they do each year. Maybe if you and I are still talking next year, we can be on our – we'll get a team.
0: I'm in. Let's do it.
1: I didn't know that. You got to get in early because it sells out quick.
2: There's always a room for Russell. There's always room for – as long as the chief is there. And, of course, we were on the air – he gave the chief my golf ball and the golf, and he texted me right back, so I'm going to beat you with your own ball.
3: And he put it in the water.
2: He did not.
3: not a lot of water. I think it's in his pocket. I mean, at Overlook.
2: Hey, let's give a shot. And they don't get as much credit as they deserve. They don't want any credit, like a lot of people who do what they do just because they do what they do, like the guys over there. I did send you a text message from one of our hosts, listener, had a problem. That's how that works. That's weird how that works.
3: And
2: but
3: they could get she called there her for like a week. And
2: no,
3: we
2: it was bad.
3: Next, we
2: no, there were hours.
3: Yeah, yeah,
2: hours. But got to give the hats off to the guys and the gals and everybody involved with keeping these golf courses golfable. They have to start very early in the morning, and in this time of the year, there is never not any grass being cut. It just is over. They're relentless on keeping the place nice.
3: It's unbelievable.
2: I mean, even
3: you can watch it grow now.
2: Which could be considered a muni or whatnot, would be the Whip. You know, still a real company. Don't get me wrong. You know, for a 9-hole golf course in Hudson, which might as well be, you know, petrified wood at this point, it is kept up really well. Fairways, everything, you know.
3: I haven't been over there in years. A few years ago, it was pretty run down.
2: It's a good, no. They do a damn good job of trying to keep that place up and the fairways. And everybody who's in the golf business, or for that matter, just your own home, you've had perfect weather for grass and everything.
3: Yeah.
2: It's been perfect, right? Just enough rain.
3: Once the end of it, because the beginning of May, it was a little cool. Stuff didn't grow. Yeah. You know.
2: How's the garden?
1: The garden is coming along. Had some turkeys out there this morning.
2: Yeah, I saw one finally this year. A little late. They're usually early May, but here we are. She's got like six little ones.
1: This was a tom with two hens, and he was in full bloom, and they could care less. They were out there picking away.
2: So with that being said, bottom line is golf's a stupid game.
3: Oh, God, yes.
2: Okay, I'm just going to tell you. It's a dumb game.
3: It's like smoking. It just makes no sense, but you keep doing it. And maybe drinking. But golf and drinking go together.
2: No, but you get something out of smoking and drinking. You don't get nothing out of golf.
3: Well, you get exercise.
2: You get a beating. If you do what you do.
3: Yeah.
2: Do you walk?
0: Yes, sir.
3: Yeah.
0: Not on the golf course, though.
2: Okay, that's what I'm saying. He walks.
0: Never on a golf course. Who would do that?
3: The only reason I golf is because I walk 5 miles.
2: Now, do you have one of those remote control golf carts yet?
3: No. No, I'm not. I haven't gone to that darker side yet. I still have to push mine.
2: Let me tell you the age.
3: There's probably 3/4 of the people at the National Country Club have those electric ones.
1: Yeah, wait till that thing catches on fire.
3: Well, you know what's funny is when they lean over, all of a sudden they press the button and the thing takes off.
2: I saw one going across the fairway by itself.
3: The guy walks up to the cart and he's pushing the button and the cart won't move. Hey, Tom, your cart's that over there. That's not your cart.
2: He was trying to run.
3: He's trying to run somebody else's cart. Oh yeah, no, it could be a sport. you could have the cart Olympics.
1: So I didn't even realize they had those. The thing just takes off and follows you or something.
3: So they've got different programming on them. One of them will follow you. A lot of guys, the smart ones, just use a little toggle on it. You can just push it by hand. That makes the most sense. But these things they're driving these things to the next hole and
1: really?
3: You got to realize with dyslexia, if it's coming towards you, you can't process that. You know, left is right and right is left. And then it hits a sprinkler head, and all of a sudden the thing's doing wheelies.
1: Oh, yeah,
3: and
1: might be following me in the woods.
2: Has AMR been called to the golf course yet for a wayward golf cart?
1: Not that I'm aware of. No. I haven't heard.
2: I should have asked.
3: Well, there's no. But Pride wouldn't have let you

0: I would not let you make that call.
1: Anyway, it's a stupid game. And, you know, there's 4 million instructors out there. Each one has a little bit different thing. There are more gadgets. And as just like fishing lures, which I've said 99% of fishing lures are meant to catch fishermen.
0: Oh, yeah.
1: Not fish.
0: Absolutely.
1: And these things with golf, it's the same thing. You go out of your brains trying to figure some things out. And remember, like we said last week, the guys in the 60s, they didn't have this stuff.
0: They just hit the ball.
1: They just hit the ball.
0: They hit the ball with a wood. That's when a wood was a
1: wood. They just hit the ball.
0: You know, we say that, you know, my 3 wood, my 5 wood. Well, it ain't been wood in 30 or 40 years.
1: I golf with guys that are very old in that senior league that I decided to join, and I scratched my head, but I made committed. This senior league's so old, you send an email Monday, you get replied Friday.
0: Yeah.
1: I mean,
0: Pony Express had to bring it.
1: Now, this is, but I finally figured out the scoring. Which took me 4 weeks.
0: You count how many times you hit it.
2: You're the new guy, so you lose all the time.
1: No, this silly thing's got a quota.
0: Yes.
1: All right.
0: Oh, the quota, yes. You get 1 point for a, you get one point for a bogey.
1: This senior league's so old, you get a point for showing up.
2: Yeah.
1: Are you real?
2: You take your pulse and you get 5 right out
1: Actually,
2: of the gate.
1: Each person on your twosome gets a half a point, and you need that half a point. So I'm in trouble this week. I am in trouble because I happen to have a guy... And him and I happen to play well together. I told you, we parred the course previous week, which is unbelievable. And we got beat by one guy this past Monday by himself, by a half a point. All right, so we are at a 9. All right, that's our quota. All
0: which means your handicap is probably, 9 minus, so your handicap is like a 17 or something.
1: Yeah,
0: like that.
1: As a twosome.
0: Right.
1: But they don't play by handicaps. Right. So that means, and then how it scores is this, folks. You get a point for a bogey, 2 points for a birdie.
0: Par. 2 points for a par.
1: 2 points for a par, 3 points for a birdie. Okay.
0: And then eagle is, doesn't matter.
2: Eagle, you go buy a beer for everybody and go home. Yeah.
1: Right. So figure that out. I'm by myself maybe Monday because my partner has to go to an event or something. That's going to be hard for me.
0: Right. You take a handicap minus
1: 36. I'm by myself. I got to do 9. I got to bogey the whole course and can't make a mistake.
0: Right.
1: Okay.
2: Just like doing a show.
0: Well, yeah. So, easy. You see, the way you get your point quota personally is you take 36 minus your handicap.
1: There he goes.
0: So that, like, I've got I won't say what mine is, but so what I have to do is if I can get more points than, say, 10. Then that's a positive. If I get less than 10, that's a negative. So let's say I had a 22 handy. I'm not good at math in my head without paper.
1: So listen. So with that being said, is if you get a point above your thing, your quota will goes up.
2: Oh yeah, if you do well.
1: So if we get a 10, you're up another one.
0: Yeah. What happens though? But it's based on your gin. It's based on your handicap, which you theoretically you put in the phone every week on how you shot.
1: Yeah, but they don't do that.
0: And that goes up and down.
1: They don't do this over there. Well, now that I know that you golf, that's a good thing too. But you're so out straight, Lloyd Curtis, the president. By the way, the website's Hope4 with the number 4 Nashua.org for those of you that would like to help as we get into this little bit of an interview. He joined the rescue mission in 2019, executive director. Previously, he served for approximately 2 years on the board of directors. And what is an MDIV?
3: It's a Masters of Divinity.
1: In golf.
3: Not in golf. No. I do not have one of those.
1: Listen,
3: for
1: let
3: sure.
1: me ask you a question.
2: Sometimes you need one. He's
1: a gentle soul, this man. He's just a great human. Does the golf course on the golf push you to your limit? Does it get you to where you might want to swear?
3: The golf course has great lessons in humility, indeed. Yes, it does. When the pencil wants to write 5 and you really know you had an 8, yeah.
1: No, you can't do that.
3: That's a challenge.
1: No, you can't do that.
3: Everybody's done it once. Have we not?
1: I might as well just. Come on.
3: Come on.
1: Tony, listen. Everybody gets. Somebody. I don't know what happened here because I wasn't a part of this. But I guess it took place on the course on Monday. And I wasn't paying attention to anything. I'm just trying to do what I need to do. But listen to this, Tony, real quick. I've been playing in the National Senior Golf League for more than 10 years. What makes this league fun and unique is the fact that any team could win. It doesn't matter whether a team has a par golfers, bogey golfers, double bogey golfers. With our quota system, the winners are teams that play their best every week to match or surpass their quota. A team with a 7 quota has the same chance of winning first, second, or third place as a team with a quota of 16 or higher. Our league is for fun and companionship. We don't play for big bucks, so winning is playing your personal best, whatever the score may be. What hurts the league are sandbaggers.
3: There you go.
1: Listen, who may intentionally play bad holes or miss putts so their quotas don't go up and they have an easier time to win matches. Sandbagging is cheating. We don't want this in our league. So this guy, whoever it is, I don't know these people, sent it to the whole league.
2: You know, he's mad.
1: I didn't even reply by going, I know you're not talking about me. Yeah.
0: Well, no.
1: What's going on here?
0: So, all right. Let's say that, let's say 2 weeks from now, you're going in some big tournament. And you've got a handicap right now of, let's say you're a good golfer, in, say 12. So the next 2 weeks, you start playing games that you start, you know, hitting, you know, you start playing, you know, start hitting 85s, 90s, 92s. So all of a sudden, you're 12. Goes up to 14. Okay, that's a sandbagger. So now you go to this tournament that's real important. Now you got a 14 handicap. Those two strokes are monumental. True. So that's what a sandbagger is. So it's and then there's people that will come into the clubhouse to get, you know, to win skins and win teams, and they shot, you know, an 88, and then they post a 92. So there's some subtle, I guess you could call it cheating. You know, there's some subtle ways to hedge it. Now, if your handicap, I think, is under 18, you can't post more than a double. And then if your handicap is more than that, I can't post more than a triple. You know, like I can't get a 10 on. You know, I can't get even.
2: So I look at it as if you have to do that to make yourself feel good or get the goal that you want to, then
0: it's sometimes go it's ahead. A lot of money. Sometimes it's, you know, it's hundreds of dollars. So, but no, like, no, you know what?
2: And there's more to life than that.
0: To answer your question about getting mad on the course, I mean, the way to enjoy golf is to lower your standards. There's no other way to. There's no other way to look at it.
1: Yes, that's yes.
2: You ever notice though, sure, when you're playing, like in the last three holes, if you're having a bad round, in the last three holes, usually you hit a fantastic shot.
1: One.
2: Something that will make you want to, like, oh, jeez, I can do that. And you want to come back again. It's just...
0: Tuesday, do a study on that. Last Tuesday, I shot a score. And then yesterday, I shot a score. Yesterday's score was 13 strokes higher than the week before.
2: Ooh.
0: I mean, we're talking...
3: Same course.
1: I mean, listen,
0: same course. Same, exactly.
3: Ouch.
0: So, no, but I'm just saying...
2: What'd you have for breakfast? Was it something
0: I don't know. Some days you feel like a nut. Some days you don't.
1: Scotty Scheffler, the best golfer in the world, you know, arguably, no doubt about it. You know, he hit a ball in the water the other day. The guy was beside himself.
0: Oh, yeah.
3: That's a different level of golf.
1: He couldn't believe that he hit it in the water.
3: Yeah.
1: As Mike was on, he's got his hand on his chin. He kept saying, I don't understand how this happens. He was starting to lose it, right?
2: Well,
1: his caddy says, don't hit it there.
0: Yeah.
1: Yeah.
0: Don't do it again. That's the
1: You know what that is? That's a club around the head when you're talking to a pro. You keep quiet. Anyway, their level is so high.
3: Oh, yeah.
1: You know, it's fun. It's great exercise. I always try people to get...
0: It's a fun game.
1: If you're a competitive person like me, you will be humbled. But golf in itself is just like life. There is no doubt. And I started golf way back when and took a Kenya hiatus for business only. To meet people and talk and hang out and do business on the golf course, because I can learn a lot about a person on a golf course.
3: Amen.
1: Period. Period. Kicking a ball out behind a tree, we're done.
0: There's a root rule.
1: Yeah. Well, there's a couple
2: preferred
1: roots.
2: Lies.
1: There's a
0: root
1: couple
0: rule.
1: Roots
0: yeah.
1: over there.
0: Yeah. No, I'm serious. There is
1: so
0: a,
1: I argued
0: root
1: with
0: now.
1: Them because you're like, you're a senior now, and that's hard enough to understand, right? So you got to hit from the green tees. I'm not doing it.
0: No.
3: Yeah, never.
0: No.
1: I can't do it.
2: What,
1: oh, God,
2: what qualifies you as over 60, a senior, or under over 50?
1: At that league over there, 50.
2: Yeah. Yeah. Oh,
1: actually, because of the fact that it's 50 years old to join the senior center.
0: Well, the theory behind these senior tees is that they're trying to move the game along. They're trying to find ways to make it go. And so they're saying, listen, there's no possible way you hitting the ball 150 yards are going to get there in time.
1: Yeah, there's a way to fix this, though, and that's by refraining from having 97-year-olds play golf, okay? Because that's what's on my league.
3: There are a lot of 97-year-olds that would kick my tail.
1: Oh, I'm not saying
0: there's
1: they
0: people
1: won't.
0: That shoot their age.
3: They're serious.
0: They shoot 85.
1: I saw a turtle come out of the pond and walk down the fairway quicker than this team.
2: I can shoot my age on the first nine.
0: Yeah, really. Yeah, you shot a 61. Oh, that wasn't bad. You know, because that's what the course record is at Nashua Country Club. 61.
1: Did you watch golf at all?
3: Sure.
1: Yeah. See.
3: I was at the PGA Championship 2 weeks ago.
2: Oh,
3: down in
1: I didn't know this guy's that big of a golf thing. We have to get him in more.
3: Aronimink down in Newcastle, Pennsylvania. My son lives down there.
1: Vicious golf course.
3: It was awesome.
1: I know. I heard it was vicious, but the best one's coming up because I remember 2002, folks. 2003 at Shinnecock in New York. That rough.
3: Yeah, man.
1: These pros are already bitching about it. They haven't been out there yet. They are already complaining about it, believe it or not. You ain't getting that ball out of
3: there. 4 inches
0: or higher. That's it, yeah.
1: The fairways are really things like, you know, you get a guy like Justin Rose, you get some classy golfers that have been around a bit and says, you play well, you're going to be rewarded. You play bad, it will punish you, he says, at that level.
2: Speaking of grass, have you seen some of the stories about the grass for the World Cup, how they've been growing that?
1: Yeah, let's talk a little bit about that. This is going to be a big deal.
2: But just to look at
1: that's how people feel about golf, though.
2: I know it's grass growing, but they had a thing on the Wall Street Journal yesterday, I think, a video of how they're growing this grass, like inside, with all these crazy lights, and then transporting it refrigerated trucks to all the.
1: Why should you be surprised?
0: No wonder why a ticket's $10,000.
1: So unreal. That starts this weekend, right?
2: I think so.
3: Yes.
2: Yeah.
1: And it's going to be mobbed down there, and up here too. And on top of that, this Saturday is opening day for Bike Week. We're going to be pounded Saturday.
2: Wow, it is Bike Week already?
1: Yeah.
0: Well, today's what, the 11th?
1: Yeah. Motorcycle week.
2: I haven't looked at the weather.
1: We're going to try to do something. Listen, we go back. I have history with this damn thing, and I have a love and hate relationship.
0: Bands up there, and you've got all kinds of
2: that. They still owe you money, George.
1: They owe Bottas. Bottas is, he's. We have to wait for him to release Statue of Limitations to write his book. I just got done reading an article about one of the Hell's Angels that got arrested for the murder up there during that trial. I think Bob even saw that. We both heard the gunshots. It was a bad time. I'm not going through it. Point being, in 03, 04, and 05, I was actually host of the state's official Laconia Motorcycle Week DVD movie for 3 years, and I still have those. And I have a love-hate relationship with it because it's a long ride and there are long days. You don't get a lot of support or anything, but this year I've teamed up with Nolts over there on the Seacoast, the Indian dealership, and they are just wonderful humans like you guys that are in the studio right here. You know, they're enthusiastic about life. They're upbeat. They're not bummer people, and they have no evil spirit with them that comes off nasty. And we have a live camera there, and we're going to put one up so that you can watch Laconia all week. It'll be the first one. Probably should be live 24/7. You can chat and see what's happening, and they are right on Weir's Beach this year. So if I can get up there and set this up before the chaos on Saturday, I'll be a happy camper, but we'll keep you posted. And Wolf has more information on his show. Last time we were on, we were coming out of the cold weather, Mr. Curtis over there, and your beds were packed and jamming and stuff, and we started talking about the warmer weather coming. Give us an update how it's been since then, where we are today in June.
3: You know, it's always in the 7.5 years that I've done this, there's really no formula. There's no way to predict. You would think that summertime, you're less full or mostly empty. In wintertime, you're absolutely overflowed and full every night. And it's not always that case. So I could tell you that 2 weeks ago, we were quite full at the Mercy House for men and a little bit less at the Hope Center for Women. Today, we are less full at the Mercy House for men and more full at the Hope Center for Women.
1: And one of them's on Toll Street?
3: One of them on Toll Street, 36 Toll Street and 40 Chestnut Street.
2: How many beds at each place?
3: So 18 beds at the men's shelter at 40 and 16 beds for the emergency shelter for the women at 36 Toll Street. So there's really no formula for that. Evictions, addictions, all of those challenges in life don't come on schedule. They arrive, and when people have a need, we're there to meet it. So that's kind of how we roll, and our doors are open. Folks call us daily. Challenges, stories are different every day, but we just say we're available. And when someone has a need or we can help them with a challenge, both in hope and help, we're there to do that.
1: Now you want to do your interview?
2: Yeah. Sure. What'd you do before you took on this role?
3: Yeah,
2: just curious.
3: Yeah, I graduated from Drexel University in West Philadelphia with a degree in computer systems management. I spent most of my corporate career as a software developer, business analyst, and then ended up as a PMP, a certified project manager. I worked the last 6.5 years before entering into this role at Connection or PC Connection over in Merrimack, as a technology project manager. All along the way, I was saved in 1987, gave my life to Christ in 87, and was pursuing a degree, just seeking out what the Lord would do with my life. I thought it was going to be something different at some point, and went to school in 2011, graduated in 2015 with my Master's of Divinity out of Bethel Seminary, and was praying about that, served on the board of the Rescue Mission for a couple of years. The executive director took a lead pastor role down in Lancaster, Pennsylvania, and Lord opened up those doors. I jumped out of the corporate world and into ministry, and I've been doing it for 7.5 years, and I love it.
2: Good for you.
3: I love it.
1: You could tell. And the people love him. And he's as guarded as the President of the United States. Try to get a hold of the guy. Holy Toledo.
3: Sorry, George.
1: Yes, I'm kidding. I'm kidding. Oh, but now, I think the code word will be golf.
3: I love that.
1: I'll be the code word. Listen, they serve breakfast Monday through Friday, 7 a.m., Saturday, Sunday, 8 a.m., lunch Monday, Wednesday, Friday, 12 p.m., dinner Saturday, Sunday. If you guys took a tour of that place, their kitchen is second to none. It is straight out. And they don't have, you know, okay, this is what you get. It's better than a school cafeteria. School cafeteria, I think you pretty much know what you're going to get on a Thursday or Friday, right?
0: Actually, you don't know what you're going to get.
2: Pizza.
0: Oh, you know, they pizza might have Friday. Something on the menu, but who knows if that's what's actually... Wasn't that mystery meat? Wasn't that the old
2: joke?
0: Quick,
2: funny story. So a couple of weeks ago, we're doing CPR training, and we were at one of the middle schools in Manchester, and it was a Friday, I think. Yeah, it was a Friday. And all of a sudden, you got the smell of school pizza coming into the gym.
1: Everybody
2: went, oh my God, that's school pizza. You know, you just that.
1: Everybody waited for school pizza. So anyway, they have a different, they're serving different food all the time.
3: All the time. We have no set menu. And I would put our menu up. I would put our food up against most of the restaurants here on Main Street.
1: Olive Garden, he says. I'll go up against Olive Garden.
3: I'll do it.
1: Well, because first of all, he has cooks that love what they do and they volunteer. Absolutely. And they come in and they bang it out. I've watched this operation. Unfortunately, I haven't gone in and haven't been hungry, but I saw a meatloaf over there. I was like, I'm going to make sure everybody else eats before I grab one of these pieces of meatloaf. They've got sweets. They've got everything. You could go there and get a damn good meal without a doubt. The place is clean. It's grown quite a bit. Now, I had the police on. Hey, it was a special day Friday. We had two DCs in the studio. Two deputy chiefs. It's the first in a long time. Mr. Kinney and Mr. DeFlava Beans. DeFlava. What is this?
2: I'll let you butcher
0: you
2: it.
0: You insulted him. We're not jumping in there.
2: Not touching that one.
1: I gave him a great
2: intro,
1: George. The other day.
2: Huh? They have guns and handcuffs.
0: Put some duct tape over your license plate.
1: Hey, these guys are good human beings, man. They are good. But they had asked me, because I have the, you know, I'm the eye in the sky here. Thank you, Alan Parsons Project. One of the best songs ever written, by the way. That is a phenomenal song. How has the homeless situation looked on Main Street from your view? And I said, well, it's down a lot. But I think it's because people could go over to the, you know, community along the river, or they're not just congregating on where they may need the services. So I don't know if there is a... But they did have all that problem moving them all out of Pine Street. Don't forget, we have a live camera on Pine Street. And I don't see any riffraff on it, you know, if that's what you'd call it. So, you know, I know they got to go and people have to go eat. And is there a certain amount of time they can stay at the rescue? And then what I've seen, don't take this personally, and then they kind of get put through the system and there's like a period they can come back again, unfortunately.
3: For the meals?
1: For staying.
3: Yeah, for staying, we offer up to 60 consecutive nights.
1: That's a lot.
3: To 2 months.
1: Are they required to do anything?
3: No. Come back each night between 7:30 and 8:30.
1: How much is it?
3: Nothing.
1: Give me a key. I think I could. I'll take that one. Are you kidding?
3: So one of the important things that we do, just real quick, is we assign them a formal intake with our case manager. And right out of the gate, we tell them, we want to understand their story, hear a little bit about the challenges, and redirect them to the variety of incredible agencies in Nashua that can help them with all the variety of challenges of life, mental health, physical. We offer that we can get you a bike for transportation, all of those variety of things. So we immediately, out of the gate, try to connect them with services and help so that in the 2 months, they're in a better spot. We don't guarantee housing. You know how unaffordable and unavailable housing is in Nashua, but we do our very best to try and get them into a better place And of course, we're faith-based, so we believe in Christ, and we believe in teaching the Bible and offering them a greater hope of eternity through faith in Jesus. But that's what we do, and anything that we can do to help others when they come to us is just a privilege and a pleasure.
1: Hope4Nashua.org with the number 4. Now, how you can help out, you know, everybody thinks about it at Christmas and Thanksgiving and stuff, but during a year's
3: time. Summer months are lean, just like most other nonprofits, other organizations, and we are too. Any help that you could do over the summer would be greatly appreciated.
1: Well, no, any of these nonprofits that are hooked up with the Nash ain't suffering during the summer. I tell you that right now.
0: Are you on one of their lists, either the Nash or the other one?
1: I told you.
3: I do not believe so.
1: I told you. You need to get on that.
0: You should see some of the checks that they show in the pay. I mean, you know.
2: Yeah, it's
1: I mean, you're going to. The longer you wait.
2: 17 or 18 organizations that you could potentially get on their list. Once you get qualified by the state of New Hampshire,
0: he qualifies. Yeah,
2: you apply to each one of them, and then you never know. It's like a lottery, literally a lottery. Well, and you might pop up, and they may show up with a giant check.
0: Well, this was years ago when Judy Porter was on, and she was saying that she didn't believe in gambling, but they walked in and gave her a check for $60,000, and she said it changed everything. So she, you know, she sat here saying, "I'm against gambling, but now I'm torn," you know, because of the amount of money that. You know, and whether the faith and the gambling has...
1: Well, Dave, who comes in on Fridays, he's part of the women's home down here. I forgot the name of it.
2: The Mary Sweeney home?
1: Yes.
2: Yeah.
1: Well, you saw him in the paper. He got a $160,000 check for them.
2: Yeah.
0: Yeah, that's my point. And unfortunately, people are going to get addicted to that.
1: Just put that
0: money.
1: On
0: that's,
1: you. Yeah, and right. I know, so and that's why they're getting...
2: You can't budget for that money. That's an unbudgeted
1: This is why
2: windfall.
1: Some of the 501(c)(3)s that we have in here are not... as thrilled as they were previous years because they were part of Gate City and they're down 30-40 grand.
2: Yeah, and that money is
1: from
2: subject,
1: what they were getting.
2: Well, subject to the will of the House and
0: like
2: the Senate.
0: Like what Judy said, you know, she says, we're going to put some carpeting in. We're going to get some new lights in. We're going to buy some furniture, but we're not going to plan on it. We're not going to budget it.
1: No.
0: They took
1: quite a bit of a hit this year because Gate City's down. So. If you're not part of all that, which you guys will do at some point, you can just do it on your own, especially during the summer. One of the things that they have here is on their donate page, hope4nashua.org, is a Amazon registry for items that are currently needed at the Hope Center for Women. Now, one of the great things about this here is that when you are ordering today, things change quickly, folks. Amazon, you used to be able to get whatever you want and get it the next day. Now they want you to get up to a certain amount of money. So you might need to add a $6 thing or a $7 thing to get the free shipping, and you don't want anything, do this. Here. And click something right there for them on the Amazon registry. And when you click on that link, it actually takes you to Amazon and tells you some of the stuff that is currently needed. And there's both of them, the Mercy House for Men and the Hope Center for Women. There are two different registries.
3: That's true.
1: That's fantastic.
3: Yep.
1: That's fantastic.
3: And there are a variety of things on there. You can make a decision. I mean, we need everything from cleaning products to air filters or water filters to underwear and socks and all kinds of things. So you can make a selection on there for a variety of things, and they'll ship them right to me.
1: Nobody makes you feel better.
0: That's
1: too.
0: That's a great idea because it's personal, but it's not personal.
1: That's right. No. And like I said, you sometimes need to get up there to get that free shipping. You know, overnight, let's put it that way. And that's how you do it right there. It doesn't cost much for the stuff I'm looking here on the Amazon thing. So just to keep that in the back of your mind while you're doing your sprucing online and buying stuff right there, they can always be helped at the Hope for Nashua. And you got to meet Lloyd. And if you've never seen the place or been on a tour, that's how you really get hit right in the heart is if you go take a tour. There's a lot of people out there that are suffering, and they try to make the suffering as not as impactful as it can be. The people I've seen have still been upbeat there. You know, they've got a 12-month commitment for the R12 Life Change Program, traditional work programs, message in a meal. There's a community gift center, and one of the most important things is the community shower.
3: Yep.
1: Because we just got done reading. If you didn't read, you know, we know we were supposed to social gathering places that got voted down in Nashua, did not in Manchester, where your people are going to go outside and be able to drink and just hang out. And we have porta potties down here in Nashua. And the company that put them up says they're taking them out of here because they get so abused they can't keep up with them anymore. Now, that was in the patch last week. So the one that's over at City Hall may not be there anymore. You know, so to be able to go and be able to get a shower.
3: Yeah, we leave our doors open, and that's one of the reasons we want folks to know they can come to us. If you have to use the restroom, come on over. We offer showers every Tuesday. Folks know, some folks know that. They come, get a shower. There isn't any other place that they can go.
1: No.
2: Is it a wet shelter, dry shelter?
3: It's a dry shelter.
2: Okay.
3: Yeah.
1: Is there a wet shelter?
2: Yes. There are.
1: Are you kidding me?
2: Yeah. Yeah. The the most important thing to me is the connection to services, because, you know, all of us in this room probably have insurance, you know, health insurance or something along those lines. And it's hard enough for us to figure out how to navigate that darn thing. And we're well-educated people. And then someone who doesn't have that or is physically or mentally incapacitated in some way, it's virtually impossible for them to navigate that system. So they need help. They need someone to point them in a direction and hold their hand to get into those services.
1: Sure. How about people wanting to help you? Like might maybe they have a special ability to work with you guys to help those, because you know there's people that want to do that.
3: Yeah, we have lots of opportunities for volunteers. Matter of fact, this past Saturday we held our volunteer appreciation lunch. We have over 110 registered volunteers, which doesn't include all the churches that bring folks in and help us out with meals during the weekdays, on the weekends. But there are lots of opportunities on our site. There's a volunteer page. You can go there, sign up, and we'll get an immediate email to Kim, our volunteer coordinator. We try to assess, well, when are you available? What are your skills? What do you want to do? And try and match you up with needs that are either our Hope Center or Mercy House. But I tell folks, we have opportunities for everything from cleaning the facility to pulling weeds at the facility to check in each night, helping us out with that at the facility, helping with meals, serving, cooking. All of those things are things that we need. There's only 5 staff members on board at the Mercy House and the Hope Center as a part of Southern New Hampshire Rescue Mission. 5 of us. So we need an army of people to help us.
1: And there's actually 4 because you're golfing.
3: And I'm golfing this afternoon, George. Yeah, I don't golf every day.
2: George is good
3: at
2: pulling.
3: Let's not let that.
2: George can pull weeds. He's got a beautiful garden, or had a beautiful garden, so he's very skilled at pulling.
1: If you want to take a look at that garden right now, you wouldn't even believe what it looks like. It stuffs up to you. Like this year, I didn't cut the rhubarb. You know what that stuff looks like?
2: I can't grow rhubarb. I can't get it to grow.
1: Well, once it grows, it'll grow forever.
2: No, it'll grow every year.
1: It comes back the same spot. It's so out of control, it actually bloomed at the top of it, you know? They can't do it. You know, I appreciate the gifts you bring me. By the way, I'm sorry. I forgot those cottons. I'm disgusted with myself. But, you know, I'm going to actually have to, maybe. You guys got a little garden over there?
3: We do not have a little garden.
1: Well, okay.
3: But we do participate with like Grown Ashwa and others.
1: Folks. Well, because
3: we get a lot of produce, man. We don't have to tomato, grow any of our own.
1: Those tomato plants, at least I'm getting them in June. I remember he brought them to me towards the end of July. I'm like, you know, I'm out there trying to make sure I get one tomato in November off the thing. I might have to build a cage.
2: You can grow your own pumpkin, too, because I brought you the pumpkin.
1: And the pumpkin's easy. He can be thrown in weeds.
2: Yeah, and then you can carve your name in it. And you'll be very excited when that happens, George.
1: I know. Okay, thank you. I'll do it. I think I'll have to build a little cage around these tomatoes, though. They're going to get eaten in a heartbeat. They got groundhogs everywhere. You know.
0: Well, you're out in the jungles.
1: Yeah, that's true. It's true. You know, right now I'm just whacking golf balls out in that jungle. I can tell you that much.
2: Maybe you'll hit one.
1: hey, look. You know what I also decided to do, Tony, this year differently than that? I don't wear a glove. Mm. I do not need one. I just do not need a glove. Absolutely not. If it wet or something, yes, I need a little bit of a tacky. But the way they make these grips today, I mean, it's just, yeah. It's great. Do you know what I'm saying?
0: Super glue. Yeah.
1: Do you have a handicap besides the fact you're golfing in
3: general? I just tell people I am handicapped, okay. So I don't have a number.
0: It's usually my drive, yeah.
1: Well, let's see if there's a couple more events that are coming up towards the latter part of the year. If we could get a halfway decent foursome. Now, I hate to tell you, Lloyd, I mean, you know, you're going to be praying for me through the whole thing.
3: I want you to be able to golf
1: and not be praying for me the whole thing. God forgive this man. He's out of control. I play to win. At least try. I'm not out there for a walk. Me okay? Either. We're going to have fun and look at the flowers. I can do that at the park, lady. I'm out here trying to win. That's what I told
2: you. I want to beat you.
0: It's not with the score, it's with the driver. Yeah.
1: Yeah. I just want to try. And, you know, the competition is against myself. I just like to do one thing a little bit better than I do the week before. You know what I mean? So it's competitive. You know, that's all. I think it's thank God that we have a sport at our age that we can participate in. Because I can't do baseball.
0: No. You'd die before you get the first base.
1: No, basketball. Pfft.
2: Yeah, I'd be
1: frustrated. I don't think anybody even knows. Forget it. No, these are death.
0: You could do soccer. Everybody can
1: nobody
0: play
1: wants to do that. Not really. I'm going to tell you one of the reasons why. You better be in shape for that.
2: I'd be gassed.
1: You know
2: after
1: what
2: the
1: do
2: first
1: you think?
2: Minute.
1: What do you think when they have these guys that are taking falls? They're dead. They're out of breath.
0: Break. Oh, then they get the red card and then they jump up and give the
1: you even understand what that means?
0: I do.
1: Oh, then you're in deeper than the president.
2: Red card is bad. I know that. But I don't know what you have to do in criteria to.
0: I think you have to walk by somebody. I'm not a big soccer fan, I'm going to throw it under
2: anything
0: the bus.
2: About it.
0: You know.
1: All right. Well, look, we've got anything can happen here after last night's Carolina Vegas game. It's up in the air, folks. Carolina beat them 5-3. The series is now tied 2-2. This is going all the way till the end, and they'll play again on Thursday. But my eyes are on this NBA because I'm a Knicks fan since I was a kid.
2: Are your Knicks going to win? They lost at home.
1: They listen. That
0: go ahead.
1: Look,
0: say it.
1: I'm going to tell you
2: in front of the president of the United States.
0: One of the sports guys blamed it on Trump.
1: Yeah. Why don't I know that? Why don't you just take a look at the fouls called in that game? I believe it was 21-8, if I'm not mistaken. 21 fouls on the Knicks to 8 of San Antonio. Now, if you've been to any of these, these guys are shaking hands.
0: You sound like a fan.
1: No.
3: You must have lost that game.
1: Now, wait a minute. Just barely.
2: The spread was 1.5.
1: And, just barely.
2: San Antonio covered, I believe.
1: The point being is like football. All right, we're at that point, folks. Okay, this is basketball is a very physical game under them boards. Brutal. It's brutal. You could call fouls every single play you want. And that's just to throw it a dice of who's going to get a foul on them. We're all up in the air on a traveling, double dribbling. Forget about that. They call it when they want, when they don't want. These guys can manipulate it. Jet center for the San Antonio Spurs. I can't pronounce his last name.
3: He's awesome. He's awesome.
1: He's 7'5".
2: Oh, my goodness.
1: And he's athletic.
0: Yeah.
1: Okay? 7'5". That guy can almost palm two basketballs.
0: Yes.
1: Now, I don't know if you're...
0: He can dunk it standing flat.
1: He's athletic.
0: Yeah.
1: He's athletic. You know, of course, we grew up, and the big guy in our day was Kareem Abdul-Jabbar. He's a big man. Yeah. But he is not as athletic as this kid is. I didn't think so, the way he's moving. This can go any way, folks, okay? And guess what? It's tonight at New York, San Antonio. It's at New York, 8:30 p.m. So we'll have to wait and see. I think
3: Mr.
1: New York
3: Trump
1: wins the game.
3: There?
1: No, he's never going to go again. He's never going to go again. Speaking of that, on the political thing, as the Tony and I were talking last night, we had the studio to ourselves. I see that guy won that main thing.
0: Oh, yeah. We won the primary. So,
1: but was he running against anybody?
0: Yeah, the incumbent.
2: A couple other people.
0: The incumbent governor.
2: Mills. Janet Mills. Yeah. I think they have term limits up there for the governor, I think.
0: I don't think so.
1: No,
0: She bowed out, and then she shouldn't have. So I don't know.
1: Right, exactly. So that's my point, all right? So
0: he pretty much ran unopposed.
1: I don't think why anybody should be a little bit surprised of what they're watching when this gentleman has been called out on several things and a Nazi tattoo and stuff, and people are just accepting anything today. And the youth itself, which is considered him, is much more aggressive than they were when we were kids. And there is no doubt on anything. I'll give you a prime example of, I'm on property where these four-wheelers and these dirt bike riders just tear it to shreds. They don't care what time of day it is. I've already told you that they shot at my dog with a gun, okay, when I went to approach them. And what did the Hudson police do about it? They came down, taking names, and there wasn't nothing. There was 8 of them there the other day, and I happened to be coming down the road when they were coming right at me. They circled my truck, and they did 360s smoking the tires and stuff, and I had the windows locked going. This when I was a kid, we ran. We just ran. They will attack you. And it's at the point now where it's like they're challenging me, go ahead, do something. And that's frightening people. And the movement of that, my point is, if you've seen some other major news where they just had that same thing happen at a bigger thing and they shut down a whole highway, they're much more aggressive than we were when we were young. We were more Dennis the Menace than we were this. They are challenging, and straight up they'll throw you the middle finger. you know.
0: Take your phone out and start recording. And
1: I did.
0: Run.
1: I did. And, and all he did was he posed with his finger up towards me. Yeah. There's nothing I can. You bring it to the police department, and unfortunately, with this particular example, unless they catch them there, so you call
0: them. So the video doesn't do any good.
1: It didn't do any good. You know, didn't the fact that this guy pulled out a gun and shot at my dog do anything? That's I asked him that. Does that
2: the best one I saw was a farmer who had liquid manure in his tank in the back of his truck, and when somebody gave him a hard time like that, he opened up the valves, and that
1: but even me, right now, I'm cautious about what my move will be due to the retaliation because I'm the only person there.
0: Yeah.
1: They know damn well that if I go and use the forklift and dump a nice boulder in front of them, who are they going to come after?
0: Yeah.
1: So you just have to bow down and deal with it. I just don't think that's the society we live in today, where these crazies are running everything, man. You know, and I'm no problem. You know, I'll carry a gun if this guy came out. We're gonna. It's all these years. It's gonna happen on a dead end road with a dirt bike. I'm saying to myself, this is how it's gonna end, like this. So you back off a bit, you know, but they're much more aggressive than they were when we were kids. There's no doubt about it. They're challenging. They don't give a hoot. Yeah. The only thing that makes them run is a cop.
2: And even then they don't.
1: They're going to run. They're not going to sit there and circle your car and do 3-6. I can tell you that right now. They'll run. So they're more aggressive in the behavior and the verbiage. And again, as I said to you, I think I want to blame a good 60% of this on Trump's mouth that's told everybody he can say whatever he wants when he wants and is not aware of your actions are going to affect other people who may not be in their right mind, who may try to emulate you, and they're not going to be able to get away with it. So they've, you know, have this birth of these people who the middle finger and the way they are is you take it, you do what I tell you, and that's that. You know, I don't like it. I don't know if we'll ever go back to where we were, but and now they're even feeling more smarter than they really are because they got all this artificial crap that they're using to, you know, enhance what they think they can do. And it's we're going, you know, not in the right thing. That's why I want to be on a golf course. It's quiet. You know? It's quiet except for me when I'm losing
0: except
1: my breath.
0: You hit four right.
1: All right. Well, anyway, listen, let's get back to Lloyd over here, www.hopefornashua.org. And it is a number 4. You can help there, donate, impacting lives. And I think one of the best things they have is a lot of testimony.
3: We do.
1: You can talk to anybody over there. And I'm sure you've had, you know, you got a bunch of YouTube videos.
3: We do. We put a bunch of videos on our Impacting Lives tab there so that you can see either guests, volunteers, staff members, kind of the ways in which, you know, their lives have been impacted, changed, in some cases transformed forever, for eternity. So some of those folks, we're really proud to share their story.
1: Yeah.
3: We have many, many stories over there, George, of folks who come to us really in some pretty desperate, challenging situations and are changed. And either through the Life Change Program, the work program, or even the short time in the emergency shelter, we just show people that we care. We care. We love them. We want to help them. We don't see that as much today, I guess, as we have in the past, and we just want to be a good representation of all that God is, which is love, faith, hope, forgiveness, mercy, grace, all those things. We want to represent that well, and those stories share that.
1: What about some maybe listeners that do gardening, if they have some extra surplus, could they bring it by? Tomatoes or whatnot?
3: Yeah, I mean, you can bring over produce. We don't, you know, we accept canned goods, things like that. You can't cook a meal and bring a meal over.
1: There are certain regulations and restrictions
3: that we have. But yeah, anything that, you know, you think might be helpful or we might be able to use, feel free. Give me a call.
1: Are you slaughtering your chickens, Chris?
2: No.
3: No, live chickens, please.
2: We're no-kill.
1: Speaking of that, you know, get one of these fancy air fryers last year or something like that. Then it sat there on the counter. It sits there on the counter like every other damn thing, you know. Because the new wave. Anybody, you use one of those? Do you use one of those?
2: Yeah, occasionally. They're hard to clean. It's a lot of work to clean them.
1: Not really.
2: Well,
1: but the only thing it cooks well is chicken.
2: No, you can make a nice beef stew, or you can do what else?
1: Oh, that's a little elaborate for me.
0: No, we've got one.
1: It's a glorified microwave. Microwave for me has been a coffee warmer.
0: I use a toaster oven. I'm a toaster oven guy.
1: Yeah, toaster oven, yeah. And these things are high fancy. You know, yeah.
2: I know exactly on the dial where English muffin is and all that stuff. I got it down.
1: Yeah, that this is
0: I like
1: tough
0: things crunchy. If it ain't crunchy, it ain't ready. Yeah. You know.
1: Chris, let's get some of the numbers of our OD stats that you give out for the month of May for Manchester Nashua.
2: So very much like what you were alluding to earlier, you never know based on the season of when things are going to happen and when they're not going to happen. There's no predictability to it. Same thing. April, we had the lowest number of overdoses in Nashua that we have ever had since we started recording them back in 2015. Six, which is
1: that's unbelievable.
2: Crazy low. Mm. So what happens in May? 15. Mm. The good part about that is there were no fatalities that were recorded, which is really what we focus on the most, not the number of overdoses, but the fatalities, because our number one goal is to save human lives and make sure people have an opportunity to get in recovery and get taken care of. So that's a big plus. But it just showed you the unpredictability of where this epidemic of opioid use is, and I'm sure you see it every single day.
1: Were you a part of when we had the safe stations in Nashua?
3: Sure.
1: Yeah. Tony, business?
0: It's, well, I'm going to stop talking heating. No.
2: No. You can't talk heating until July.
0: I know.
2: At least
1: August,
2: July.
1: August.
0: No, actually,
1: third week.
0: The guys are keeping up with it. The calls are coming in. The plumbing and electrical are doing amazing.
1: Yes, I see
2: those
1: the trucks. We
2: everywhere.
1: See the trucks now.
0: And it's so interesting because we didn't realize how loyal our customers were. And the people are calling saying, oh, thank God, you're doing electrical now. I've tried to have this done, and I've called three people, and nobody showed up. And, you know, we've got the same dispatchers, the same people, the same ethic that, you know, for the plumbing and the electrical side as we had for the heating side, which is every emergency is an emergency. You know, we run our business as a triage. I mean, everything that comes in is a disaster. You know, to us, it's Tuesday, and we'll take care of it. But to you, you know, the toilet's running now. I can't reset the breakers. I got, you know, it's so... It's been absolutely amazing in the loyalty of the Joyce Cooling, you know, customers, you know, and you know,
1: and you got some new ones because of it as well.
0: Oh, it's
2: I need you to do painting. I have a shed needs to be painted, and I can't find
1: Bottas
2: anybody.
1: Is a great painter.
2: But I need it done this year.
0: Yeah, but you know what? The problem with paint is what's underneath. I've been trying to do some painting in my house.
2: I had the whole thing rehabbed. The carpet, the guy came and replaced all the boards and everything, but I need to paint because it doesn't paint.
0: I tried to paint some interior walls, and the paint's been sticky. I don't know. I'm not priming it right.
1: No, you're
0: not
1: using
0: the right paint.
1: I get somebody
2: so
1: else.
2: I've got to get good paint. Sherman Williams.
1: You don't know how to paint.
0: I don't know how to paint.
1: Lloyd, finish up.
3: Yes, sir. Can I just give a quick plug to Joyce Heating Cooling? They did our entire facility at 40 Chestnut Street. They renovated the entire heating and cooling system over there. And it's amazing, the job that they did. So if you need heating and cooling done, you call Joyce.
1: Of course. Because,
3: or if you want to see the work they did do, come over to my place. That place is well cooled in the summertime and well heated in the wintertime. They did a fantastic job.
1: So the guy
3: will always be my heating and plumbing people.
1: I don't know the value of that. The guy uses his last 2 minutes to talk about Joyce Cool.
3: You heard enough about me. I appreciate you, Tony.
0: You guys. And the thing is, I wish I could remember everybody that we've done work for. You know, it's just we're into I don't know, 27,000 jobs. You know, in the last 30 years.
3: Amazing.
0: And it just keeps going and going. But you know what? It's not hard. Show up.
1: The show keeps going and going. We got to go.
0: Okay.
4: All right. And says he supports large-scale deportations, even saying he would take a frontline role as president. He became known during the Trump administration's immigration crackdown and has stayed outspoken since leaving government. I'm John Fink.
5: The head of the Southern Poverty Law Center was grilled on Capitol Hill by Republicans Tuesday. Congressman Chip Roy of Texas accused the group of targeting Christian activists for speaking on LGBT issues while ignoring other religions which take the same stance.
6: You think there's a bunch of Islamic groups that are pro-LGBTQ? Is that the position of the SPLC? I just want to make sure the record is reflecting that.
5: The Senator's Brian Fair told lawmakers groups are added to their list because they use language to demean and vilify minorities. From America's News Network, USA Radio News.
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3: 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I'm also live on Facebook at The Lisa Law Radio Show. This show's a positive place to spend time, share inspiration, and meet people making a difference in the world around them. So good morning, everyone. I hope you're waking up to a good day. If this is your first time joining us, welcome. And if you're a regular, thank you for listening. We love having you out there and following along and commenting. We do have Amy here behind the scenes. You can go over to my Lisa Law Radio Show Facebook page if you have a question, comment for myself or my guests today. So as you know, if you're a regular, I always share a couple of glimmers, some positive things going on in my life. And they're just little nuggets that, send you in a positive mindset instead of a negative mindset. I walked around my neighborhood yesterday and it was such a beautiful sunny day. It was really windy. We were joking that it was a Winnie the Pooh kind of blustery day. But the blossoms all over our neighborhood, the azaleas and the dogwood, and it's just, and all the cherry trees are all blossoming. And so it definitely feels that hopeful feeling of spring with the sunshine and the grass getting green and all of the flowers. It's just really joyful to walk around the neighborhood. I want to share a big milestone in my life. My dad has successfully moved into Scott Farrar out in Peterborough. He's in his mid-80s and he's slowing down a bit. And it was time for him to move into a more simplified environment. So Friday, the movers came. I want to do a shout out to Able Moving and Storage. They helped us move and those guys are fantastic. And I want to thank my mother-in-law and father-in-law who donated a couch to the move. And it's my dad's favorite spot. He has this really nice three-sided sunroom. And my in-law's couch is in there. And it's become his favorite spot to sit and watch the world go by and read. And my dad's a big writer, so he loves to sit there and write and ponder. And it's become his happy space already just in the last week, which is really wonderful. But what is left behind is, we've all gone through his house. I think we've gone through twice and everyone in the family has taken what they want. We're going to do one more round. Brian wants a few tools from his tool shed and, we're going to do one more pass through. And so now we're faced with what to do with the rest. And my in-laws have gone through this process in the last year. And, I used to do decluttering with people. There was a period in my life where over the course of about 10, 15 years, multiple people in my life passed away and I accumulated a lot of the stuff. And anytime anyone in our family went through a transition, their stuff landed in my basement, including a couple of people's divorces. And so we ended up with a massive amount of stuff. And so about 15 years ago, when I got my feng shui training, I realized about the energy of all of that and how I was standing in my basement one day and I looked around at all the piles and I realized I was not only the keeper of all that stuff, I was also the keeper of all that emotion. And I realized it was keeping me stuck and being sad and all the feels. So I hired an estate sale person at the time. And over the course of that year, we sold, donated, or gave away about 50% of our stuff. And we got to a point where our house was functioning really well. And I try and maintain that. It's sort of like a weight loss program. I'm a person who, likes beautiful things and you accumulate things. And now my in-laws are you know, finishing up their downsizing. They're in the final stretch of it. We've taken some things of theirs, but we try and be really mindful about what we want, and we've

0: So it's one of the things we did keep from his house for sentimental reasons. And it's really fun to hear the story. So we're going to start videotaping him, and I'm going to take pictures of different things and encourage him to tell the story so that we have, because it really helps you get to know him better in a way that even, you know, growing up with him, I didn't realize those little nuggets. And it's interesting how he becomes really nostalgic. But there's also, so that's the positive side of it. And then the hard part is, you know, you have all these memories, and I used to help people declutter, but it's so different when it's your family and it's your family members' emotions and your emotions. So I've pushed to hire another estate sale person. And so I have Jamie Doris here. And Jamie is the owner of, is it Antifico?
1: Antifico, yes.
0: Antifico LLC, the antiques and vintage company. And Jamie helps liquidate entire homes or a single item through his online auctions. So welcome, Jamie. It's nice to have you here.
1: Thank you so much, Lisa. It's nice to be here.
0: So would you like to give people a little thumbnail sketch of your business and what you do?
1: Sure. What we do is we help people when they're in a stage of life that requires sale of their personal belongings. Normally that falls into four categories. There's death, divorce, downsizing, and debt. We normally deal with downsizing and death mostly. Excuse me. So, you know, they're pretty self-explanatory.
0: Yeah.
1: You know, we deal with a lot of children who are dealing with the deaths of their parents, mm-hmm. Spouses, unfortunately. So there's the sad part, which is that, and then there's the downsizing part, which is just a natural, you know, natural flow of life, I guess. You mm-hmm. know, you've lived in the family home for 30 years. You don't need four bedrooms anymore. So it's
0: right.
1: time to sell everything in that home and move on to your next place.
0: Yeah. So it's, you know, what I'm in the thick of it right now. Mm. And, you know, I find that it's hard for my dad to let go of certain things because it's been such an important part of his story. And one of the things I've been telling him is that you have all of these people on your auction site and they're looking for that specific thing. And, you know, they probably love to hear his stories. Like, he has four canoes and one of them, he whitewater canoe raced and was on Wide World of Sports in that canoe.
1: Yeah.
0: And so people would like to hear that. And I've encouraged him to write those things down. Do you want to talk a little bit about that?
1: Sure. I think it's really hard because, you know, there are memories attached to everything in your home. Mm-hmm. You know, whether it's something that your parents gave you or your grandparents gave you or something that your grandkids made for you or your children made for you. So, you know, part of what we do is making, you know, trying to facilitate that kind of separation and, you know, trying to massage the emotions to mm-hmm. to let people know that we are going to find homes, new homes for their treasures. And how we do that, like you said, is through online auctions.
0: What are the most desirable things right now that people are looking for?
1: Well, I mean, it's funny because something that has come up recently, which kind of came out of the blue, you know those little glass hens on nests?
0: Yes.
1: It's yeah. just a little hen on a nest. They come in all kinds of different colors. Bunch of different manufacturers made them and, you know, like mid-century, 1960s, 70s. Those are bringing crazy money right now. And the little glass fairy lamps.
0: So, oh, okay.
1: You know, that's
0: interesting.
1: Part, yeah. One of the things that we get to see is those trends.
0: Mm-hmm.
1: So one time, I mean, I had no idea that hens on nest were actually
0: I'm doing
1: thing.
0: Like a mental checklist because my dad has a lot of chicken themed things.
1: Perfect.
0: So we might find one of those in his collections.
1: I hope we do. That's funny. And then the other thing is fairy lamps too. You know, the little glass lamps that you put a votive candle in
0: and
1: they just sit on the counter and look pretty. I mean, mm-hmm. one day we sold one of those for like $80 and I was like, when did that happen?
0: Do you think mahogany furniture, brown mahogany furniture is ever going to come back?
1: Well, I'll tell you what. It's really funny that you mentioned that because when we walk into a house, I mean, furniture itself is just very soft, especially when it comes to upholstered furniture. I mean, mm-hmm. people just secondhand upholstered furniture is just not technically something that people really want. So I usually tell people that their brown furniture

0: character is not going to sell for very much, right? Mm-hmm. So we just did an auction in Hollis, and everything in the home was pristine, gorgeous, mm-hmm. Ethan Allen cherry yep. brown furniture.
1: Yeah.
0: And I walked in, and my heart kind of sank because I'm like, oh.
1: Well, and they spent a lot of money on that in the day.
0: A ton of money on it, yeah. Absolutely.
1: And people think they're going to get that money back.
0: A lot of people do, but I looked at the dates on the furniture. It was 1985.
1: Huh.
0: So, they've gotten 40 years of use out of the furniture. Yeah. So, I mean, that's one thing to be grateful for. Of course, you still want to get the money for it. And I kind of did tell them that it wasn't going to bring very much. And I was wrong. I was wrong, thankfully.
1: Yeah, that's great.
0: All of the dining room set, the hutches, the curio cabinets, everything sold for really good money. And I think part of that is because everything was in pristine condition.
1: Yeah.
0: I mean, there were no scratches. There was no abuse, no use whatsoever showing. So I think that really helped it along.
1: Some of the older furniture is such higher quality than what we can buy nowadays. And I think a lot of that stuff looks great painted.
0: Oh, absolutely.
1: You can do so much chalk paint and all those. And, I do see like at vintage shops, people have done that. But it's hard when it's your family antique.
0: It is.
1: To put the paint on it.
0: It is.
1: But there's some guilt involved in that.
0: There's a ton of guilt.
1: I have my great grandmother's desk in it, and the wood's faded over time, but I still can't bring myself to paint it. And I want to paint it, but maybe I'll do it.
0: You should.
1: Yeah.
0: You should.
1: It'll bring some life back to it.
0: Well, and that's what a lot of the painting does. For a while, painting was huge. And I think the trend that we're starting to see, I will not say that brown furniture is coming back by any stretch of the imagination.
1: Yeah. Yeah.
0: But I think there is a market for it, which, kind of was just proven in our last auction.
1: Mm-hmm. My dad has a lot of pine furniture. One of his most interesting collections is we had a farm in Hollis.
0: Okay.
1: On the corner of Van Dyke and Richardson Road, the Richardson Farm we owned for a long time. My great-grandparents lived there, and then my grandparents, and I spent the first month of my life in that house. My dad lived in Hollis. He collected antique tools from the farm. And people at that time in the 60s would just throw that stuff in the dump. And he lived up in Vermont for a year. And he collected a lot of old farm tools from the dump in Vermont, too. Is there a market for that stuff?
0: Believe it or not, there is.
1: Yeah.
0: Yeah. Yeah.
1: He has some really neat, he brought one fork to his place, a hay fork, and he said it was, the era it should be at the Sturbridge Village. It's that old.
0: Really?
1: So he has some interesting things, and he knows which ones are the really old ones.
0: Sure.
1: I wouldn't have known that. It looks really nice. Just, he has this massive wall of tools, which is really interesting. He really wants us to take it, but for us to take it, it's a large volume, but his one fork and an oxen yoke hanging in his place over in Peterborough. It looks decorative and really interesting. It just one piece kind of tells the story of the whole collection.
0: And that seems to be something that people enjoy doing is plastering their walls with old farm implements. We've done a couple sales with families who have done that in their homes.
1: He's got old hinges and he's got like the, the saws they would use to cut the blocks of ice in over in the pond in Hollis. They used to have to cut the ice and get it with these forks and pull it out. And he has all those tools hanging on his wall.
0: Oh, that's cool.
1: So it's interesting. You walk in and you're kind of like, but it's, it tells a story of the history here.
0: Yeah.
1: So we were supposed to get together tomorrow, but my family wanted to do some hoeing out first, and my dad wasn't quite ready, but what are some of the other benefits to doing an estate sale?
0: Well, I think the first and foremost, when we go into a home, we like to leave and have sold pretty much everything that we can sell.
1: Mm-hmm.
0: So we like to leave it empty. So that is one of the benefits is that we're going to walk away from your empty house.
1: Yeah.
0: So that's definitely key. And I think that, with the auction format, everything starts at $1.
1: Mm-hmm.
0: So almost everything is guaranteed to sell.
1: People will actually drive to pick stuff up for a dollar?
0: Yeah. Yeah. Interesting. Believe it or not.
1: That's interesting.
0: It is interesting. We've done auctions and had people come from all six New England states and New York City.
1: Interesting.
0: Yeah.
1: So you have a big following.
0: We have a big following. We yeah. do. Yeah.
1: How do people find you? What's your website? And how do your auction? Where are your auctions?
0: The website that we use to conduct auctions is auctionninja.com. And that is actually an auction platform that has many estate sale people on it conducting auctions. It's a Connecticut company, so the growth around in New England has been really good. So that is that's what we use for the auction platform, and that actually has an audience built into it, which is really nice.
1: What's the process? So say someone has a home that they're ready, they need some help, they're overwhelmed. What's your process in working with people?
0: The first step is always the phone call. Yep, the first step is always the phone call. So that phone call, you know, we just gives us an idea of what we're looking at in terms of work and timing. Mm-hmm. The second step is a site visit. So we'll go to the home or wherever we're selling things, and we'll have a look at what's available for sale.
1: Well, and you recommended before we go on the air not to throw things away until you look at it. And I was asking, you know.
0: Go ahead.
1: My dad has these little square, you know, you buy a vegetable and it's got the little square plastic thing, and he probably has 100 of those. And I'm like, is it okay to throw away the plastic containers? And you said.
0: Sure. Well, I mean, you know, you can imagine that it's the one man's trash is another man's treasure.
1: Right, right.
0: So, you
1: yeah,
0: know.
1: Yeah, and they were worth it for him to keep.
0: Absolutely.
1: Because they gardened.
0: And you know, it makes sense for him to keep them. Mm-hmm. Whether they would make any money with us selling them is kind of, you know, hard to say. But, you know, those are probably pretty safe.
1: That's
0: in the dumpster.
1: Low-hanging fruit.
0: So, yeah, I mean, I'm trying to think of things that we've sold that I said would never sell. I mean, one thing that never sells is clear glass.
1: Clear glass.
0: No matter what we do, I'm like,
1: even if
0: wine
1: it's
0: glasses,
1: Waterford.
0: Waterford's a different story.
1: Okay.
0: Yeah. But just everyday glassware.
1: Uh-huh.
0: Everyday glassware just does not sell.
1: Okay. That's good to know.
0: Yeah. So one thing that we used to have a hard time selling that has kind of turned a corner is sets of dishes, sets of china. We've been selling sets of china for decent money, where, you know, 3 or 4 years ago we weren't. Hmm. So it's really weird to watch the waves. You know,
1: yeah, it is interesting.
0: Things come and go, and you know, you kind of see the trends by the prices, by the prices that things are selling for.
1: Well, and when I was talking to you, well, and then okay, so you go and you look at things, you kind of give people no, I got you off topic, and then what's the next step?
0: Well, we have the conversation about whether it's actually worth it to do the sale. Mm-hmm. You know, we try to achieve a minimum of somewhere like $6,000 or $7,000 in order for it to be profitable for both of us, in order for it to make sense.
1: Yeah.
0: We handle all of the marketing and everything. So that's all built into our percentage. After we make that determination, we set a schedule. And the schedule is more, it takes us about 2 weeks, from start to finish. So
1: okay.
0: We go into the house, we catalog everything, we take pictures, measurements, et cetera, take condition reports if necessary. Mm-hmm. We upload all of that information onto the Auction Ninja website and then run that auction for between 5 and 7 days. And then the beauty of it is, you know, you have this pickup day where
1: yeah.
0: everything in the house goes away.
1: Yeah.
0: In the course of a few hours, basically.
1: Yeah. It's going to be such a relief. It's going to be such a relief. Well, and I want to, you know, back to the people who are looking for something, they're going to be really excited to get a weed whacker or a canoe, or we have two sailboats.
0: Yeah.
1: You know, maybe someone's looking for that.
0: Absolutely.
1: And they're going to be thrilled.
0: Absolutely. And with it being online, it's just such a great way. I mean, the reach is just kind of unparalleled. when you do it online. You know, we used to do, so I've been doing this for, since about 2012, so about 14 years. Mm-hmm. And we used to do in-person estate sales, like you did,
1: with
0: like you
1: Patty,
0: did, yeah, like you did before.
1: Yeah.
0: And so, with everything moving online, you know, I've noticed a marked, difference in our ability to clear out homes. You know, with when you did an in-person estate sale, invariably there's going to be four or five things that just are bears. They're really difficult to sell. No one wants them, and they're left after the sale. We rarely have that anymore.
1: Well, that's good. So how do you know how to price things? Have you just been doing things for so long you have a sense, or do you do some research too?
0: It depends. So we do start everything at a dollar. Mm-hmm. In the auction.
1: Oh.
0: Okay. Yeah, we rarely make exceptions. I think we've done it a few times where we had some expensive jewelry that we were selling in the customer, the client wanted a minimum. So we have done that in the past. But we start everything at a dollar, and generally from what I've seen, I mean, we get very, very fair prices.
1: Is there a market for old snowmobiles?
0: Always.
1: Yeah? Yes? Really?
0: Yes, absolutely.
1: Okay. He's got two old snowmobiles. They're on a trailer, but we might need a pump to pump up the tire.
0: Oh, yeah. Well, we just sold a 1973 Yamaha motorcycle, I mean, total project motorcycle. It wasn't running, but yeah, we sold it. Okay. We sold it for $1,000.
1: My brother-in-law has gotten them running before. So.
0: Yeah. Yeah. Yeah. I'm sure someone else would be able to, and we'll sell them for you.
1: Okay. Well, you're going to have fun coming out.
0: I can't wait.
1: It's a picker's dream out there. It really is.
0: I know. When you told me that, I was like, oh, this sounds like it's going to be fun.
1: I think those guys literally with the van that drive around, if they saw my dad's house, they'd be like, ooh, let's stop here. So this is the Lisa Law Show. If you're just joining us, we're at 1590 AM and 95.3 FM. 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And at WSMN.live. And if you missed part of the conversation and you'd like to go back and listen to more, we do save those Lisa Law Radio Show Facebook pages, videos. They're up there for a month. And my guest today is Jamie Doris, who does online estate sales. Do you want to talk a little bit about the other side of your business? What kinds of things will you consign, and is there a certain dollar amount for the items? And, you know, someone might have something that they think has value, and do they just send you a picture, or how does that work? Or do you go over?
0: So we are trying to build out our consignment business, and we have been doing monthly consignment auctions. So essentially the consignment auction gives the ability to people to consign items when they may not have a house full of stuff. Mm-hmm. So if they just have a few items that they want to sell, we can take those on consignment and run them through an auction.
1: Well, and it's nice too, because then you don't have to take it anywhere.
0: No.
1: Especially if it's a big piece of furniture, like a dining room set or something.
0: That's what we don't consign.
1: Oh, you don't consign dining rooms?
0: No, we only consign things that one person can carry.
1: Okay.
0: What happens is people will bring them down to our warehouse, and we'll catalog them at the warehouse, and then people will come to pick up at our warehouse which is located
1: in
0: downtown Nashua.
1: Has a dish set, it might be a good place to bring them.
0: Be a good place to bring it, yep.
1: Yeah.
0: Yeah, silverware, sterling silver. We've been doing really, really well with jewelry. We did an auction with some gold and silver coins that brought about $25,000.
1: Oh, wow.
0: So we've, you know, we really kind of aren't very discriminating in terms of what we take if it's valuable.
1: So those all start at a dollar too?
0: They do.
1: Interesting.
0: They do.
1: It's interesting how that process works.
0: Yeah. It's, so the first auction that I did, with Auction Ninja, I mean, I had never used the platform before. I had no idea what to expect. I had never uploaded, I had never done any of this. So it was totally, you know, learning how to do it on the fly. Mm-hmm. And it's not the most intuitive thing to kind of pick up and run with. So, you know, I did this antique Kodak camera auction, and I sat there and I set a prayer. I really did. My client's husband had collected these over his whole life. And, you know, we weren't able to do anything live because of COVID at the time.
1: Yeah.
0: So this was...
1: I stopped decluttering with people in COVID because you're working one-on-one in small spaces.
0: Yeah. COVID really kind of complicated things for us, obviously. So the way around that was to move it online. And the camera auction was the first one. Well, I cannot tell you how I sat there watching the first auction close, biting my fingernails, because I was so worried that, you know, that I wasn't going to hit the right audience, that I wasn't good, that my advertising wasn't going to work, but it all panned out.
1: Mm.
0: And that was kind of, you know, after liquidating that collection for that client, I was like, this has legs. This is going to go somewhere. This is what we're going to start doing from now on. And we haven't looked back.
1: If somebody wants to follow your auctions, what's the best way to go about knowing what's coming up? And, you know, if they're looking for something and they want to check out your auctions, where should they go? Is there a follow button they can use?
0: The best place, if you're not already an Auction Ninja, the best place to follow our auctions is on my Facebook page, on our Facebook page,
1: okay,
0: which is Antivico LLC, Antivico LLC.
1: Mm-hmm. I have a link on the Lisa Law Radio Show Facebook page to your site.
0: And Antivico actually stands for the Antiques and Vintage Company.
1: Okay. I wondered about that.
0: Yeah. Yeah. It is kind of a weird name to look at, but it does stand for the Antiques and Vintage Company.
1: So how did you get interested in all of this? What was your journey into helping people this way?
0: Oh, goodness. I moved back home. I was living in Boston, in 2012, and I moved back home. And I just wanted to be closer to my family. My parents and friends and just people in Nashville in general. So I moved back and I was working at the Merrimack Premium Outlets. I was managing a store up there and the store abruptly closed.
1: Mm.
0: And I had been buying and selling things on the side for quite some time, antiques mm-hmm. and collectibles. So that was actually what I was doing before I started doing estate sales. And so I would go to estate sales, and the people who were planning the estate sales saw that, I don't know, someone saw something in me, and she asked me if I would help her. So I helped her, and then she ended up being Patty ended up being a mentor for me.
1: Yeah. And, Patty Ledoux.
0: Yeah. And so she kind of took me under her wing, and the rest is history. She asked me if I wanted to do one alone. And the first sale that I did, I was like, okay, this is great. So I started doing estate sales and I was buying and selling antiques and collectibles. So having the background of antiques and collectibles really kind of helps me with the estate sale side of the business mm-hmm. because it, you know, kind of keeps me informed of what I'm looking at.
1: Mm-hmm.
0: I think one of my favorite things is to walk into a house and not know what something is,
1: mm-hmm.
0: having never seen it or never come across it. You know, those learning opportunities are really kind of what I look forward to now.
1: Well, and one of the things you said to me was that your people are looking for things that are unique and one of a kind mm-hmm. kinds of things.
0: Yeah. We're doing we have an auction in Hampton closing right now, and it has, excuse me, big stained glass panels.
1: Oh, wow.
0: And those are always a huge hit.
1: Oh, wow.
0: So we have those closing tonight, and they're in the low hundreds now. Mm-hmm. Hopefully get up there a little bit more. But we have 5 or 6 hours left in the auction.
1: Yeah, so if people are looking for stained glass windows, you should go to his site. You want to give it to them again?
0: So it's Antivico on Facebook, Antivico.
1: So on Facebook, do you do a little preview of the interesting things, or?
0: We do. So Instagram is kind of our kind of showcase, you know, that's okay. Where that we kind of use that to showcase things that are coming up in auctions. Facebook, you're going to find all of the information about when the auctions end, when pickup is and stuff like that.
1: Mm-hmm.
0: And then Auction Ninja is actually the site that you're going to bid on.
1: So how big is your warehouse?
0: Around 2,000 square feet.
1: Okay.
0: Yeah.
1: So what right now is selling the best?
0: Right now, I mean, we've been selling jewelry like crazy.
1: Jewelry.
0: Yeah.
1: So what, it, like vintage jewelry or not vintage or what?
0: The gamut.
1: Huh.
0: So costume jewelry, gold and silver. It's doing really well. And we ship too, so that
1: makes sense.
0: That helps.
1: Okay, that makes sense.
0: Yeah.
1: Huh. So one of the things that I can attest to you being in the middle of it all, the hard part for a family member trying to clean someone's house out is the emotion involved. That it's you know, you're dealing, like, I can speak for myself. I'm dealing with my emotions. I'm dealing with my family's emotions. I'm dealing with my dad's emotions. And then, you know, there's a certain overwhelm when you have an entire house. And I used to do this with people. I used to work with people. I was sharing with you for 2-hour stretches at a time. I would go in, help them go through whatever area they wanted to go through, and whatever they didn't want at the end of that time that we were together, I'd put it in my car and take it away. And so I know to break it down into small pieces. But the whole, you want to talk about the emotional side of all of this for people and how you can help?
0: Yeah, the emotional side.
1: And you're not someone's therapist. I don't mean,
0: you're not
1: doing therapy with them, but does it help?
0: You do inadvertently.
1: You do. You listen, right?
0: Yeah, you listen. You definitely listen. I mean, I can't tell you how many really super sad stories we've walked into. You know, couples dealing with cancer, just really, you know, things that make you take a step back and appreciate, you know,
1: life,
0: just life, life in general.
1: Yeah.
0: And I think for me, you know, one of the things I think I told you earlier that, my dad passed away in December of 2024, and my mom has been going through the house and kind of, you know, pulling stuff out that she doesn't really want anymore. And she's been asking me to do a sale for her. And, you know, I'm like, it's just, you know, it's hard.
1: It's hard when you're emotionally attached.
0: Yeah. I have the emotions that my clients normally have.
1: Yeah. It's interesting.
0: You know? And I told my mom, I'm like, you know, it's a little bit difficult for me. It's hard to look at my dad's stuff and, you know, just say goodbye to it and feel okay with it. And she's like, well, give me someone else's name. I'm like, come on.
1: She's ready to be done.
0: She's
1: mentally clicked over.
0: Yeah, she's ready to clear the stuff out. But you know, it's those kinds of emotions. I mean, you're dealing with like the loss of a loved one. I mean, you know, and it's deep, it's hurtful, and it's, you know, there's
1: a process to it all,
0: and it's different for everyone.
1: Uh-huh. Yep.
0: So you know, the person, I mean, I have helped a woman whose husband died 2 weeks prior, and she was fine.
1: She was ready to clear.
0: She was ready. He was sick for a while.
1: Yep.
0: And you know, she had that time that was required for her
1: to process it
0: and she was okay.
1: Yep.
0: And then, you know, we have people who are, you know, years after their spouse has passed, they're just entering that process. Mm-hmm. So it's really different. It's very different for everyone that we've helped over the years.
1: I know it was hard to let go of a lot of, you know, that previous, my family who had passed away, three grandparents and my mom. Yeah. And so there was a point where I had to hold on to some stuff for a period of time, because it represented that time you spent with them.
0: Yeah.
1: You know, so it was hard. There was a processing, and I did find with a lot of, for myself and also for a lot of my clients, it helped to be in therapy at the same time.
0: Yeah.
1: You know, because it's sometimes the sadness is deep, and you need to, as you release the item, there's some processing that goes, and you know, and it could just be a good friend, and but sometimes, you know, you need that extra, and it really can help. It works really well together.
0: Yep. Yeah. I'm in therapy.
1: I'm honestly, because
0: it
1: of
0: helps.
1: The stress of all of this with my dad, and you know, all he's got health issues going on, and just the emotion of everything. I'm going to go back to therapy. I need someone to talk to.
0: Absolutely.
1: Just because it's, you know, I can't always have my family talk to me about their emotions. And I recognize that it's not always healthy for me to process my stuff with them, because we're all in this overwhelm right now. And it just, I don't want we all feed off each other emotionally if one person's set off. So I'm realizing that it's the healthiest thing to do that.
0: Oh, it is not easy to see people in really difficult situations over and over and over again.
1: Yeah.
0: And unfortunately, I mean, a lot of the people that hire us are in difficult situations. I need someone to talk to that is, mm-hmm. you know, not close to me.
1: That makes sense because you're hearing a lot of stories.
0: Oh, yeah.
1: Yeah.
0: Yeah.
1: So after I stopped decluttering with people in COVID, and I did the exact opposite. I became a justice of the peace and I married people, like hundreds of people for 5 years. I've slowed down a little bit. But I owned a chapel. I opened a wedding chapel and married. So it was, you know, the decluttering is heavy and that was so light.
0: You bring joy.
1: Yeah. It was so joyful. So they kind of, you know, the yin and the yang, I think they kind of balanced each other out, which was good. And I still officiate, but I don't have the chapel anymore. And it's just, meeting people at Greeley Park or at their favorite venue. Oh,
0: that's awesome.
1: I'm going to marry a cousin out in California in June. So that's going to be fun.
0: That's really terrific.
1: Yeah. So it's the self-care too. My dad's writing a book, How to Care for the Caretakers. And, you know, you're a caretaker in helping people and that situation that they don't know what to do with all that stuff in their house.
0: Yeah. And that's, you know, overwhelmed is where we encounter people.
1: Yeah.
0: You know, a lot of times our first visit, I mean, you can see it on their face.
1: Yeah.
0: You know, just like wide eyes and just like, how am I going to do this?
1: Yeah.
0: And, you know, engaging with a company like us, you know, we just kind of take that layer of difficulty away and just reassure people that, you know, we've got you covered.
1: Well, and having a process that works and, you know, that really gets the house so that it's cleared out. Yeah. So it's interesting. Thinking about your consigning, it makes me wonder what I have down in my basement to have you consign for me. I have some interesting wall art. Does wall art do well?
0: It depends on what it is, but there's a market for it, Lisa.
1: I like stuff, and so I have pockets of things. I collect, I probably have, should I admit it? I think I have 5 sets of Christmas dishes I could probably downsize to less than that. So maybe that whole consignment side, I might be able to part with things with your help.
0: What has really been surprising too is we've been selling fur coats.
1: Oh, I have fur coats.
0: Fur coats.
1: Oh my God, that would be awesome if you could help.
0: We sold a fox coat for $1,700. What? I thought fur was out.
1: That's so interesting.
0: And it's consistent. Furs are consistently bringing good money. So I think we're going to do a fur auction soon.
1: All right. Well, let me know when you're going to do that because I've got some vintage stuff. The wraps.
0: Oh, yeah. The shawls and
1: the 1960s little shawls and,
0: The shrugs.
1: Yeah.
0: There's a million different names for them, right?
1: Back in the day, they were it was popular, but.
0: Oh, absolutely.
1: And they've lasted 100 years or whatever it is now. Yeah, that's really interesting that there'd be a whole market for the furs.
0: It's very strange. Not something that I expected at all.
1: No, I guess everything has, you know, like these cycles, right?
0: Oh, yeah. Yep.
1: So how about depression glass? Does depression glass
0: We're
1: do
0: waiting
1: anything?
0: For it to come back.
1: I do love depression glass. I don't know why young people don't like it.
0: You could put it in the dishwasher, which is generally, you know, when you look at china sets, when they're silver or gold around the rim, you can't really put those in dishwashers, you know. Depression glass you can, so I don't know why it's not.
1: Yeah, I don't, and they come in such pretty colors, especially for this time of year in the spring.
0: Maybe you're on the edge of something breaking, Lisa.
1: Maybe we should do a depression glass. But when I go to like consignment and antique stores, there is a lot of that in there. I think maybe the market just got flooded with it. Yeah, it's interesting. The collections. What about Hummels? If Hummels come back?
0: No, unfortunately.
1: Figurines? No?
0: Well, Hummels, there's some Hummels are rare. The larger ones, like the Umbrella Boy and Girl, I don't know if you're familiar with those. They're big, though. They're like 8 inches tall. Those still bring some money. But the smaller Hummels, I mean, sometimes if they have the older marks, they'll bring some money. But you really kind of have to know what you're looking at. Yeah, exactly.
1: So if anybody has silver or dishware or, you know, that's a way of downsizing all that stuff, even if it's costume jewelry.
0: Absolutely.
1: Yeah, that's really interesting. Yeah. So what have we not talked about that people should know about your business?
0: Well, that's a tough question. What have we not talked about?
1: What about how to reach you?
0: How to reach me? The best way to reach us is actually through Facebook, sending a message on Facebook.
1: Okay.
0: You can reach us through our website as well. And Antivico on Instagram. But Facebook is, you know, the email that we get the most of.
1: So you're going to be on Chronicle. You want to tell them about that?
0: Tomorrow. Well, tonight we have an auction closing in Hampton, New Hampshire. And tomorrow, WMUR New Hampshire Chronicle is going to be coming to our pickup to talk to me a little bit about about our process and they actually want to engage with a couple people who are winning bidders. That'll be interesting to see too.
1: So maybe some of those people who got those big stained glass panels, what they're going to do with that. Absolutely. That's going to be interesting.
0: Yeah, it will be.
1: Is that a collectible? Do a lot of people look for that?
0: Stained glass? Yeah. Mm-hmm. Yeah, stained glass really it's one of those art forms that everyone seems to like, you know, where paintings are kind of taste. They're based on taste. You know, stained glass has a much wider appeal. So those big pieces of stained glass people really enjoy. I mean, they're beautiful. You know, if you have a nice big window in your house and you can hang a big piece of stained glass, it really is, you know, it lights up the room.
1: Do you have a need for decorative radiators, like really ornate ones? Do you have anyone who would buy them?
0: I don't think I do. I think we're waiting for the repurpose market for those. Well, like, what are people going to turn the radiators into?
1: That's an interesting point. Yeah.
0: Because once that happens, you know, then there'll be a hot commodity and everyone's going to want one. So.
1: Yeah, that's interesting. What could it be?
0: What could it be?
1: Could you turn a radiator into a funky bar?
0: Some kind of garden.
1: Yeah, a garden.
0: Lawn ornament.
1: That's interesting because we have these beautiful Victorian radiators that nobody wants now. And, you know, I could scrap metal them.
0: Plant stand,
1: yes. That's funny.
0: Leanne, who works with me, we have a joke. If we don't know what it is, we just say, put a plant in it.
1: I can see that. That's funny. You've probably seen plants and funny things.
0: Oh, yeah. Yeah.
1: One of my, I've traveled a lot in Asia and I went to Nepal. And the hotel where we stayed, they had a rooftop garden, and everything that they used on the rooftop garden had been bathroom fixtures.
0: Oh, wow.
1: And so all their planters were toilets or old sinks, and they had them lined up in this row. And it actually was really funky.
0: I bet that
1: and
0: looked
1: cute.
0: Cool, yeah.
1: It looked really fun. And I'm like, I love the A for effort and the creativity of using the toilets for their recycling. So
0: my mom buys from my auctions. She likes to buy the like lawn and garden stuff sometimes.
1: Okay.
0: And she bought a Japanese urinal, which is ceramic.
1: Interesting.
0: Yep. And she put it in her garden. So
1: in her garden, does she use it as a planter?
0: Yeah.
1: Oh.
0: Yeah.
1: Huh. Yeah, on a fence?
0: She put a plant in it. No, it's got a really weird shape. It's got a really weird shape, but yeah. So that this we sell some weird stuff.
1: You must laugh too. We've talked about the because I'm like overwhelmed, so you know the emotional side of it. But you must laugh a lot too, right?
0: It's actually really fun. Yeah. I mean, you know, when I was a kid, I used to go over to my grandmother's house, and I used to fish through her drawers. And, you know, I used to just, and it was, she never had anything. I mean, it was like decks of cards and dice and stuff like that. It was never anything, you know, special, but she would always tell me to stop fishing in her drawers. Well, now I get paid to go fish in people's drawers.
1: To look for the treasures.
0: To look for the treasures. Exactly. So, you know, that's essentially what we do. You know, we sell everything in the house, but we try to lift a few things up, you know, the more valuable, I guess you could say, mm-hmm. objects, the more valuable things that we find in someone's home, we try to feature them.
1: Okay. So if they have, like, you know, a general household has cleaning products and all kinds of things like that, is that anything people take?
0: So we will sell cleaning products if they're full.
1: Oh, if it's not open.
0: Yeah, if it's not open.
1: Oh, okay. Okay. Yeah. That's interesting.
0: Yeah.
1: Yeah. What other things would people not think of that might sell?
0: We sell a lot of food storage.
1: Food storage? Like plastic, those plastic bins?
0: Tupperware. People still love Tupperware.
1: Old Corningware?
0: Old Corningware sells really well. Both the blue corn flour and the marjolaine. I don't know what it's called, but that's... My grandmother had it, and that's the word that's on it, so that's all I can think of. Fiestaware.
1: Okay, Fiestaware.
0: If you want to stick in the kitchen. And then, of course, you had mentioned Waterford. Waterford is always a good seller, too.
1: And you said fine china.
0: Fine china. Noritake seems to do well.
1: Yeah.
0: We sold a few
1: is
0: sets
1: of
0: Noritake.
1: Is it more simple? Is that why?
0: The one set of Noritake that we sold was very simple. Yep.
1: Yeah.
0: It just had a silver rim, I think.
1: Okay. Yeah. Interesting. Yeah. So what age are your collectors for the most part? Is it a certain demographic?
0: I would say that we really, it depends on the auction. I think it depends on the auction. There are definitely more auctions that will attract an older demographic and mm-hmm. some that will attract a younger demographic. We just had, a bunch of American Girl dolls.
1: Oh, okay.
0: And the people who bought the American Girl dolls were definitely on the younger side.
1: Yeah, they have young girls.
0: Yep.
1: Yeah, that makes sense. Yeah. What about old electronics?
0: Old electronics, well, anything, old receivers, Pioneer, Sansui, I'm going to blank on all the names that I need to not blank on right now, but that's okay. But generally, old electronics, there's a market for them, yes.
1: So old VCRs?
0: Old VCRs, they do sell because people want to look at their old tapes.
1: Okay. Well, we have a pile of that to go through with my dad.
0: I can't wait.
1: So if you're just joining us, Jamie and I are talking about doing an estate sale at my dad's. My dad's moved into an independent living place out in Peterborough, and he's, you know, it's a good move for him. And now we have the task of cleaning out his house. So Jamie's going to meet with us. He was going to meet with us this week, but my family wasn't quite ready. It's been a lot. He only moved into his place last Friday. And for me, you know, I called Jamie because I was feeling overwhelmed and I knew we needed some help on that next level and that next layer of stuff to help clean the remaining out. Our family's all gone through a couple of times and taken what we want. And we already have our own houses. Yeah. And I try and be mindful of not, you know, collecting too much again.
0: Can only fit so much.
1: I have a big house, but I don't want it chock-a-block full of stuff I'm not using.
0: Right,
1: that's a big thing.
0: Yeah.
1: You know, and that was one of the things we said to my dad is, you know, Dad, we're not going to use it. Let's find people who want to use it and are actively looking for it. So one of the things Jamie had said when I first talked, my dad has a lot of hunting gear, camping gear. He's got 4 kayaks, 4 canoes, 2 sailboats, and, you know, lots of outdoor. He's got a potting shed. So you were saying that it's a really good time, actually, to sell that stuff because people are looking for summer-related activities.
0: Absolutely. The kayaks, especially kayaks, canoes, any kind of sporting goods that are great for summer are going to sell really well right now.
1: I think my grandparents had a cross-country ski center out in Hollis, and I think he has about 25 pairs of the old rental cross-country skis.
0: Oh, really?
1: Do you think they'd sell?
0: I don't know. Skis are kind of tough because, you know, they're kind of personal and they're fit to you. I mean, I remember when I got cross-country skis, it had to, you know, they had to go up to my wrist.
1: Yeah.
0: So I think, you know, that makes them difficult to sell because they're more of a personal thing. Mm-hmm. But yeah, they'll sell.
1: It's well, and if everyone's just joining us, Jamie starts each auction with a dollar and it goes up from there. So maybe people would take, you know, a couple of pairs or maybe they'd make a bench out of them. You know, if you buy them for only a few dollars each, they would be a really cute kind of thing. We have, he has a ski Adirondack chair.
0: I was just going to say they make Adirondack chairs out of skis.
1: Yeah, he's got one that's in his yard that we can sell.
0: Oh, that's cool. Yeah. Good. Yeah. Oh, this is going to be fun, Lisa. I can't wait.
1: I know. I know that, you know, my family wanted to clean up a little bit and I'm like, I don't know that we should, but we have to just, you know, it's a group decision.
0: Yeah. Yeah.
1: So want to give your website again?
0: Sure. My website is www.antivico.com and that's spelled A-N-T-I-V-I-C-O. It stands for the Antiques and Vintage Company. Our Facebook and Instagram are under the same name. I would say follow us on Facebook for the most comprehensive updates. Send me an email if you have anything to consign or if you're interested in maybe talking about having your own estate sale. I'd be happy to speak with you about it.
1: So, and Jamie, you are a Nashua native.
0: I am.
1: You're
0: a
1: New Hampshire native.
0: I am.
1: So you're a local person that people are supporting by calling you.
0: Graduated from Nashua High.
1: North or south?
0: There was only one.
1: Oh, graduated. Okay. Well, thanks for joining us, everybody. To all the moms out there, happy Mother's Day.
0: Happy Mother's Day, everybody.
1: And thank you, Jamie, for joining us.
0: Thank you, Lisa. It was my pleasure.
1: Take care.
0: You too.

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1: USA Radio News. I'm John Summers. President Trump says Iranian leadership are all talk. He stated on social media, Iran's military is a complete and total mess. Much of it, like their Navy and Air Force, doesn't even exist anymore. They've been completely defeated. Fox News reports President Trump declared Iran has taken too long to negotiate a deal that would have been great for them. Now they will have to pay the price. President Trump finally has an immigration enforcement bill to sign after a House vote Tuesday. It will fund ICE and Border Patrol through the end of Trump's term. The bill's passage comes after a government shutdown and weeks of delays before it finally cleared the Senate last week. Republicans are diving into how temporary amnesty programs for illegal aliens, commonly called TPS, were used by the previous administration.
2: Congressman Brandon Gill of Texas says that when President Biden took office, there were fewer than 500,000 people being shielded from deportation.
3: In 4 years, that number increased by over 1 million to 1.4 million thanks to new TPS designations.
2: He accused Democrats of using lawfare to, in his words, abuse the immigration system. The Trump administration has cracked down on TPS, revoking the status for millions of immigrants from countries such as Haiti and Venezuela. I'm Mark Mayfield.
1: Graham Plattner won the Democratic Senate primary in Maine. Plattner defeated Maine Governor Janet Mills and David Costello. Plattner thanked his supporters at a rally Tuesday night.
4: It is an honor, and I will not let you down.
1: Plattner faces Republican incumbent Senator Susan Collins in the November midterms. Incumbent Lindsey Graham's the winner for the Republican Senate primary in South Carolina. He defeated Mark Lynch and Thomas Dismukes. Graham faces Democrat Annie Andrews in the November midterms. From America's News Network, USA Radio News.
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16: This is WSMN's Life for Today for June 10th. Happening on this day in 1935, Alcoholics Anonymous is founded. And in 1971, President Nixon lists a two-decade trade ban on China. Born on this day in 1922, Judy Garland. 1915, author Sal Bellow. Dying on this day in 1967, Spencer Tracy at 67. And in 2004, Ray Charles. He was 73. And finally, on this day, 1978, John Travolta and Olivia Newton-John hit number one with You're the One That I Want. And that's WSBN's Life for Today for June 10th. I'm Phil Kincaid.
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18: Ray Andrews is a motorcycle enthusiast known throughout the biker community as Wolfman. He grew up in the Dorchester area of Massachusetts and has been riding since he was 12 years old. He is a veteran of the U.S. Army and proudly served our country overseas in the theaters of Germany, Italy, and Panama. He retired from the U.S. Army and hung up his 1,000-yard stare to live a life behind bars, the handlebars of a motorcycle riding down the open road. His mission is to inform, educate, and spread his love of motorcycles and the joy of riding to bikers and non-bikers alike. His motto and creed is simply, it's not the destination. It's not how you get there. But instead, it's the people you meet along the way. In the wind, with the Wolfman. Let's ride.
19: 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We're going to talk about the weather today. We're going to get some rain this afternoon into the evening and rain tomorrow in the morning. So if that's going to screw up your plans, oh well, you know, we can't do nothing much about that. Over the weekend, we're going to get it sunny and into the 80s. Let's not forget Bike Week, which is this week coming up the 13th through the 21st. And it looks like it's going to be most of the week. It's going to be pretty sunny. Going to have a couple days of rain. I will be down on the boulevard at the old Tower Hill Saloon. I'll be doing live broadcasts with Nalt Indian Motorcycles, celebrating their 125th year of Indian motorcycles being born on this planet. And it's going to be a great time. We hope you all can come out and come on in. It's in the old Tower Hill Saloon, which is right down on the boulevard by the Watchtower. Today's sponsors is Nalt's Seacoast Indian Motorcycles at 32 Lafayette Road in Hampton, New Hampshire. Go there for all of your Indian needs with swag and gear. Mayhem Inc. over here on West Pearl Street in Nashua. And, of course, Nashua Bingo for all us old people down on Daniel Webster Boulevard. It's not just old people that go there. I've seen a lot of young people going in there. Everybody's trying to get a buck. If you want to be one of my sponsors, you can contact me on my Facebook feed or you can call the WSM Studios and let them know you want to sponsor this show. The rally report is all going to be filled up with Laconia Bike Week, of course, January 13th through the 21st. January 12th through the 14th, it's the Top Cop for Kids Motorcycle Skill Challenge up to New Hampshire Motor Speedway in Loudoun. June. June 13th, Laconia Breakout Ride. June 13th, Combat Warriors Bike Night. June 14th, Ride to Bentley's. June 17th, Gunstock Hill Climb, which I know somebody in this room is going to. June 20th, the 4th Annual FXR Show up at Laconia Harley-Davidson, and so much more. You can check out with the rally reports, and you can go on to Cyclefish to find out exactly which ones you're going to be attending. So today in the studio, we have Lisa and Robin from the Lisa and Robin on the Mic Show. How are you guys doing?
15: Fantastic.
20: I'm doing great. Still on the side of the dirt.
19: Still on the side of the dirt? Then we had a surprise guest who I was not expecting. We have Kurt from Seacoast Nalt's Indian Motorcycles. How are you, Kurt?
21: Apparently, nobody was expecting us.
15: But we're so glad you're here.
21: I was just told to be here. And apparently we got that messed up.
19: That was Scott telling him what to do.
21: So here I am. And
20: surprise.
19: Scott's not the boss. Kurt's the owner. Okay, Scott's just one of the guys that tells him what to do. You must be getting really excited about next week.
21: Oh, it's been incredible. I'm actually worn out. We've been working the last 4 days to get Tower Hill Saloon set up to be a motorcycle shop. Full-blown motorcycle shop. Gear, bikes, everything.
19: You are actually pulling almost every motorcycle out of your shop and bringing it there.
21: We'll have about 40 bikes. We normally keep about 80 bikes on the ground, but getting them into a bar is a bit of a project, but it's good.
19: Former bar.
21: Yeah.
15: Wow.
21: Well, it's still active. He's just closed this year, so.
19: Which is sad because a lot of people like going there. So sorry to hear that he's shut down this year. But it's going to be an exciting week. I'm going to be up there doing a live broadcast Wednesday morning, the 17th at 10 a.m. We will have a live camera up there for the whole week. Looks like we're going to be doing a lot. And then I'll probably stay on after the show and do an additional couple hours on Facebook only. And it's going to be very exciting for us. I can't wait.
15: Yeah, that's going to be exciting, and to see 40 of the bikes inside, that's going to be amazing.
21: It's pretty incredible.
19: And Lisa, you're coming up.
15: I am. Well, my husband and my family will be up there. We go up every year, and we plan on trying to be up this weekend, and then from Wednesday on.
19: We're going to have a blast.
15: We're going to have so much fun.
19: You're going to come in and join me on my Facebook show, I hope.
15: I will. I promise.
20: Maybe I'll have to make the trip up there.
19: Robin, you got to come up, you know.

0: And they looked at us and giggled, and we're like, you know, and we're like, all right, they're starting to be too old to come to this part. We're going to have to start separating them out.
1: Well, they have a lot of bands. Everywhere you go, there's going to be live bands. And I don't know if they're doing the motorcycle rodeo this year or not up at the 4-H Fairgrounds, which I used to have a house right beside it. That was my next door neighbor. And only time I'd see people up there is during Bike Week and then 4-H farm shows. So, I mean, it's going to be interesting to see what they're doing up there this year.
2: So, where the drive-in is, that's a big concert venue, and they're going to have some incredible shows up there. And then right in front of it, it kind of in the parking lot of it, is the motorcycle stunt show. And I'm actually good friends with those guys. And
1: that's 603 Stunt
2: when
1: Boys?
2: When I say good friends, I mean one of them dates my daughter. Is that,
0: so I haven't killed him yet.
3: He's on my short list.
1: Is that 603 Stunt Boys?
2: That's correct. Yeah, I believe it is, yeah.
1: These I want to get those guys on the show.
2: These guys are tearing it up there. These young kids, they just... And they're just fearless, and they run these bikes, and they run them hard, and they're usually, you know, straight up
0: vertical.
2: In the air.
1: You know, back when I was first riding, I thought it was, you know, impressive to do a wheelie and be able to light that rear tire. What these kids are doing on some of these bikes is nuts.
0: And they were doing them on baggers and various things, like not just like thin, tiny bikes. They're doing them on big bikes.
2: Yeah.
1: They're also going to have the Wall of Death up there.
0: What's that?
1: That's where there's a giant, like, barrel.
0: Okay.
1: That's built up there, and it's 20 feet tall, and these guys go in and ride around on the inside of the barrel on motorcycles.
0: Oh, that's going to be awesome.
1: That's going to be probably up at the top of the hill. They do that every year up there, and I love that show, and they ride around, and they work for tips, so if you're up there, man, make sure you have your tip money, because as they're going around, they're pulling it out of your hands at the top of the barrel.
0: That's awesome.
3: That's awesome. How do you do they have a schedule of events? Like, so when is
1: there is a schedule of events? It's in a magazine called the Rally Report, kind of like me, not really the Rally Report, Motorcycle Rallies. And this month's one had all the events on the up in Laconia. I do have one at my house, so I'll probably, when I go up there next week, I'll be reading off what's going up there while we're doing the shows up there. It's gonna be fun.
0: Yeah, Logan and Kayla would love to come on Wednesday and at least see the hill climb. That's
3: the
0: like
3: hill climb is on Wednesday.
0: Yeah, and that's when he's going to do his show, so we could do both simultaneously.
2: So, two hill climbs.
0: Oh,
1: Gunstock.
2: Right, oh. There's Gunstock.
0: Okay,
2: and then they race up Tower Hill.
0: Oh,
2: so on pavement.
0: Yeah.
2: So right next to Tower Hill is Tower Hill Road, and it's a pretty straight. And they actually do time races up there. So
0: I didn't know about that.
2: Yeah, they do the dirt hill climb, and we actually sponsor a couple of races. We actually sponsor a family. It's a whole family.
0: Mm-hmm.
2: Kid, the father's a professional, you know, this is what he does, and then all of his kids. And to watch them, they're fearless, right? To watch them do that. But then there's also the Tower Hill race that they do every year too, and that's a lot of
0: fun. Can anyone participate? Can
2: yeah,
0: you
2: like... I, to my knowledge, yes. Yep. Nice. I believe it's open. Yeah.
3: You signing up, Lisa?
0: But I will sign. I will sign a few loved ones up.
1: You have
0: to race each other.
1: They have to sign waivers because we're not responsible death, injuries, or anything like that. You know how that goes.
3: Yeah, you're
1: on your own. We don't care about your bike. If you wreck it, it's your problem.
2: It's pretty wild to watch. I will say that. And the name of I had to reach out. The name of the stunt group is called Bacon Boys. So I had to.
0: Okay. We had East Coastin' up here a couple of years ago, right?
2: Yeah.
1: I don't know who was in my studio, our studio, because you guys have your show here, which we'll get into too. But somebody that was in the studio's son built his own Goldwing, and he's racing it up Gunstock.
2: Yeah.
1: On a Goldwing.
2: Yeah.
0: Wow. I hope I see that one.
1: That is a heavy bike to be running up a hillside.
3: Huge bike. So my daughter's boyfriend and her friend and his friend, which they're all friends with, like my son, they're all good friends since elementary school. So two of the boys decided that they were going to buy Gold Wings.
1: You're the one.
3: Yes, but they could only spend $500.
1: Yep,
3: on
1: you're the
3: it.
1: One.
3: So they searched, and his dad owns a auto body shop. So that kid's been, like, he's rebuilt a van, he's, you know, converted, you know.
0: He's rebuilt a Lariat.
3: Yes.
1: This boy, you're going to want to talk to.
2: It sounds like it.
3: So well, he just built a, I forgot the motorcycle.
1: It was a dirt bike.
3: Yeah, it's a dirt bike that he got, and he's, like, in a magazine for it, but he's met people all over the world getting parts. Like, these people in Switzerland are 3D printing him, like, parts, and he's
2: really?
3: Just made all these connections. So
2: I got to check that out.
3: He's in, I'll send you a link.
1: He got offered $30,000 for that bike.
3: Yes.
1: That he built.

0: Yeah.
1: Using 3D printed parts. You want to talk this, because no better place to get 3D printed parts.
0: Dude, he is just, he's so creative. He's such an artist, but he's such, he loves, like, you know, he bought a truck and he's converting it to diesel. You know, just, he's, you know, everything's taking the engine out, rebuilding the whole engine. Like, kid, you know, but he also is, like, he's such a hustler. Like, he's such a good guy, not hustler in a bad way, but he sold this guy tires for his van, and then he bought them back from the kid and still made money on them.
2: I love this guy already.
3: And he sends me text messages, Lisa, go online, you have Find Money at findmoney.com. It's $23. I know it's not a lot, but you should grab it. I'm like, thanks, Logan.
0: Yes. Yes.
3: So he's always thinking, yes, of others. He's such a great kid.
0: And yes. Yes. And if you're interested in investing, he is your guy. I will hook you up with him.
1: I need somebody to show me how to invest in crypto.
0: My son was into that for a while. I did it for a while, but then I think I was with Voyager. I had like 10 grand in there, and they went bankrupt and all that stuff. But I did get, they had a lawsuit against him, so I did get majority of my money back.
1: Well, that's good.
0: And it's still like on a phase out, but now, this has been like four years in the making.
1: Is Logan working?
0: Yeah, he's at Amherst Financial Group.
1: Oh, so he doesn't want to become a motorcycle mechanic.
2: Chances are he's not going to make my payroll.
0: He might do it on the side rail, but he will invest your money for you.
3: So you can hire people and pay them more.
2: I had high hopes right up until you said that.
0: Like, oh. Well, you know, it could be a side job. He's always tinkering with something. So,
1: well, I want to talk to him because my next bike, which is probably going to be bought from Nults, I want the fairing 3D printed, but with wolf heads coming off. And extra light. You know how, I don't know if you've seen my bike. You haven't seen my bike yet. I got the two side lights beside my headlight.
2: Mm-hmm.
1: I want the two side lights in the mouth of each wolf on both sides of the fairing.
2: Oh, that's pretty cool.
3: That's going to be beautiful.
0: Yeah.
1: I keep telling you, we're going to build a Wolfman bike.
2: Yeah, Wolfman
1: bike. And that will be the ultimate. And who knows, maybe the rear fender will be a tail.
3: But when you're building it, you have to record all of the steps, because motorcycle people don't like to just see the end result.
2: No, you want to
3: motorcycle
2: see
3: people
2: process.
3: Need to see what you planned on doing, what actually gets executed. They're very much, the process.
1: That's what made Orange Hill County Choppers.
3: Mm-hmm. Yes.
1: Big when they were doing the show, because they show you from the frame all the way up.
3: Yes. Thrash and Supply, you know, takes apart things and shows you the process of how they practice bringing, parts to life. So that group, I have a person who watches that exclusively on YouTube. So I will tell you, they're dedicated.
1: My first motorcycle was a Honda CB360T. Okay. Mm-hmm. And I bought it from a junkyard in Waltham, 128 Used Auto Parts. And I said to the guy, well, I want to do things with it. He goes, I'll tell you what, you take a job here. I will let you strip any motorcycle you need for parts here. Okay, so that was pretty cool. So I'd work a couple hours, and I'd work on my bike a couple hours. And my bike wound up costing me a total of $300. And I rode that thing for my first bike for the first year, and it was unique. it was probably one of the first rat rod bikes out there.
3: Mm-hmm.
1: And that's how I learned to build motorcycles. I also learned how to build cars by stripping them apart in the junkyard, reversing it. Okay, I took this alternator out. It must go back in the opposite way. That's how I learned. That's how people learn back then. Now you got schools and everything, but they don't teach you the intricate parts of working on vehicles.
3: I do think, and this is just a personal layperson who doesn't work on anything, opinion, so take it with a huge grain of salt. I think the computers are kind of ruining that because people can't tinker. So for example, you go on a 1600 mile ride, something happens to the bike on the side of the road, you're towed to some dealership instead of taking out your tools and tinkering and getting yourself back up and riding. So I think it's become a different experience. And I think some people like it because they don't want to work on bikes. They just want to ride bikes. But I think, more of the old school people who they want to tweak the horsepower and they want a new cam and they want to do this.
1: They want that ram air induction. They need white wall tires. They need, things that you should be able to do on your motorcycle, you can't do anymore.
3: Right.
1: Like brakes. You got the ABS on most of the bikes today.
2: Yeah, a lot of them, yeah.
1: And it's very difficult for that person who has no
3: Experience
1: to work with the ABS brake. I have no experience with ABS brakes. My bike is old. I got a 2000 electric glide, and I love the thing because it's easy enough for me to work
3: yes.
1: on.
3: Yes. Yeah.
1: And if I can't fix it, I have a friend of mine, Kook, who takes care of me.
3: Mm. Yeah. So I always joke that. So I wanted to, years ago, I was like, I'm going to learn to ride a motorcycle. I'm going to get a motorcycle, have wind in my hair.
1: And I know where you can buy one.
3: I know. And we were talking, and because of the riding lately, my sister-in-law and I say, because she has two boys and they're getting into dirt bikes, and we're like, well, we should ride too. But neither one of us want a whole bike. Like, how much am I really using a bike with my schedule? So we say we should go in on a bike, and then half the time she can be on the back of her husband's bike and I'll ride, and then I'll be exhausted, and then I'll go on the back of my husband's bike and she can ride it. So we talked about it, and we did actually talk about an Indian.
2: Sounds like an insurance nightmare.
3: It does. It does.
1: Yeah, Indian motorcycles, they have some great beginner bikes. Why don't you give us a quick cut on some of the beginner bikes you have at Indian?
2: So Scout, hands down, is probably the best beginner bike that we make, and I would loosely call it a beginner bike. Let me just share a quick experience. You know, we've been selling bikes, well, believe it or not, as a company. This is our 118th year in business, believe it or not.
3: Wow.
2: Started out selling pedal bikes. But, you know, we're a big supporter of the state training program, right? The safety program. And I think what happens is, because they use small bikes there so that everybody can be comfortable with them, the problem is when they graduate, that's what they look for. They look for that bike. And we try to have the conversation with people like, this is only going to feel good for about 2 weeks. And then after that, you're going to want something bigger and better. And that's kind of, to me, is where Scout comes in. I call it a beginner bike, but it's really a bike you're going to have for a while.
3: Yeah.
2: Where if you buy that true beginner bike, you're not going to have it very long. And financially, it just doesn't make good sense.
3: Right, but it is a good, perfect bike because people like myself, I'm not going to lift 700 pounds. I'm not, you know, I've got a weight issue, a constraint, and I've got a height issue. But then you take people, they take that 3-day riding course, and then they buy a giant bike, and then they're dropping it on the ground.
2: Yeah.
3: Because they're not used to such a big bike until they're there.
2: You know what I say, crashing is learning.
3: expensive learning.
2: That's just the biker in me.
1: But you
2: every time I crashed a bike, I went, I'm not going to do that again.
3: I learned a very valuable lesson.
1: Yeah, you only make those mistakes once. Like when I first rode.
3: You haven't seen me ride a dirt bike, have you?
1: Biggest thing I did one day, because I wanted to show off to my friends, like you pull up where all my buddies are hanging out. I step off the bike and I walk away from the bike and the bike kicks over because I did not put down the kickstand.
3: Do that once.
1: I only did that once.
2: That's learning.
1: I got my first motorcycle tattoo on that same bike where the exhaust pipe burned me. Lesson number two, don't wear shorts. You know, you learn.
3: Don't get on the right side.
1: I get on like a horse. I always get on the right side.
3: See, I think that's where you chance burning yourself.
1: Not on my bike. My pipes are underneath.
0: Oh, see, okay. I burned mine. I burned my leg.
3: All right, so.
1: Did you burn your leg?
2: Oh, God, yeah.
3: You haven't been on a bike unless you burned your leg,
2: yeah.
3: Right?
2: Oh,
3: have God. You even ridden a bike?
2: Yeah. I'm wearing shorts. You want to see some of it?
0: Okay, so it's a Honda CR500.
2: Oh, God, I got to see this.
0: So he built it from the ground up.
2: Oh, that is a special bike.
0: And right I'll there. Tell you, as soon as you see it, I can't remember where it is, but it's going to be somewhere.
2: So this is about an 89 or 90 CR500. That is very well put together.
1: He built it.
0: Yes.
2: Yeah.
1: That from was my second up. Bike, was an XL Honda
2: Actually,
1: 500.
2: That might be a little older than that. That might be about an 87, 88.
0: So I'm not sure. How it even came about, but he decided that that's what he was going to do. So
1: good for him.
0: His project. And so when you couldn't find a part for it, he found somebody to make a part for him.
2: Yeah.
1: I know where
3: some
1: he
3: ingenious.
1: Get, I know where he yeah. can get his electronics for that. I had a guy on here a while ago. Rick's Motorcycle Electronics. He deals in vintage bikes for building stators and stuff like that.
0: Wow,
2: that's a cool bike. So I still own an 80. I still own an 89 CR500.
0: Really?
2: And bought brand new. Bought it from Knoll's. Believe it or not, that is an incredible bike. It's also, like I always say, it's the most fun you can have losing a spleen.
0: Yeah. So he brought it over. He brought it over for the boys to test drive. And my husband was like, no. He took it up the hill and he's like, man, this thing has got too much power. But he said it will be at the Legends and Heroes Booth at Southwick MX Nationals on July 11th.
2: Yeah, Southwick, big motocross race right there. We sponsor a lot of riders.
0: So he'll be there. They have asked him to have it.
1: Is he riding it in the races?
0: I don't know. Oh, let me ask.
2: So I'm not sure there's a class for that anymore, but you know, back in the day, that was the bike and the biggest class that you could race in. And it's funny, you know, bikes today have come a long ways. So it really makes me, it warms my heart to see a young man on a yes. bike of that caliber.
0: Yeah.
2: Because just starting that thing, you know, I'll give you an example. Again, I have one of those.
1: And the learning curve, everybody.
2: These young kids who are 10,000 times the better rider than I
3: yes.
2: am, right? And they see this thing, and they're like, "Ooh, I've read about these in history yeah. books, right?" And so, and even though we're talking about late '80s, right?
3: Yeah.
2: So, and I'm like, "Yeah, you know, if you can start it, you can ride it." And unfortunately, even modern race bikes have electric start these days, and so they all walk away either bleeding or limping or something like that, never getting it started because that's a beast,
1: and yeah. that's a kickstart.
0: Yeah.
1: And I remember my XL500, if you didn't release the pressure on when you're trying to kickstart it, it would throw you over the handlebars.
0: Yeah. Yeah. It's pretty powerful. I mean, I'm not getting on it, but she was just saying that she said, you guys should get tickets. There's the big names in motocross for outdoor races. Where is that?
2: Southwick, Mass.
0: In Mass, okay.
2: Yep.
1: Down by Southwick's Wild Animal Farm.
0: Yeah, she said so it'll be in the
1: My
0: pit.
1: Favorite zoo.
2: So that is kind of the big premier motocross track in New England. And people who win there go on to race before they become professional. They race a Loretta Lynn's, believe it or not, the country singer. She's got a professional motocross track. And that's kind of like the stepping stone to becoming a
1: professional.
2: Yeah, yeah.
3: It's almost like when you're qualifying for a race, you have to qualify here and then you can move
2: right.
3: on.
2: Right. It all starts at Hudson Speedway. And, yes. and then eventually gets to North Carolina.
3: Yeah.
1: Hudson Speedway is an underrated speedway. I went there last year a couple of times. And I'm like, this is a great little speedway.
2: I had a race car there before I had a driver's license.
1: I don't know if they're doing it this year, but I know Loudon is doing the 24-hour lemon race where anybody can enter. You can't spend more than $500 on your car, and you have to have a team because you got to run it 24 hours straight. And you have to keep switching out drivers through the night. And if your car dies, you don't finish the race, you can get an award. You got to dress your car up. You got to put it in a costume. And if you get the best car costume, you get to put an award. And if you are themed like your car, you get an award. And then, of course, first place gets an award.
3: Excellent. That's fun.
0: That is fun.
1: It's a great family thing. If you got a whole bunch of boys growing up, throw them in that. Give them a little Chevrolet crap box and call it a day and say, there you go, guys. Go
2: That's
1: race.
2: It's a lot of fun. I had a blast as a kid. I was like 15 running a car up there and just... It was so much fun.
3: Yeah.
2: And then, you know, I had to build the car. That in itself.
3: That's half the fun,
2: right?
3: Is yeah. like getting it. Does it run? It runs. Does it run fast?
2: Quick, funny story. I delivered papers, and this person hadn't paid for their papers in weeks, which means I had to cover that. That's how it worked.
1: I want my $2.
2: Yeah. And, and essentially gave me the car in lieu of.
3: Payment.
2: Newspapers.
0: Wow.
3: And you're like, I totally made out. More
2: we were driving at home. My father's like, you don't even have a license.
0: I need more clients
2: doing
0: like
2: in
0: that.
2: My driveway, you know? Yeah.
3: And you're like, well, I had to get it here. That was my payment.
2: We had a lot of fun.
1: Here's the story of the Wolfman. First of all, I got to tell Mama Wolfman to block her ears because she don't know about this.
3: Yet.
1: Back in the day when I was 15, 16 years old, there was a place called the Westboro Speedway down in Westboro, Mass. And they would run demolition derbies on the weekends. And I would borrow a car. It could be a brand new Caddy. It could be a brand new something or other. And take it to there and totally smash it up. It was borrowed, though. You know.
3: I understand borrowed, sure. I understand the 16-year-old's definition.
1: Well, when I first started doing this, they weren't, you didn't have to prove ownership.
3: And then they were like, you know what we have to do? We have to prove ownership.
0: Right.
1: Well, they found
3: Step
1: out.
3: Step one.
0: It's because of Wolfman.
1: Well, here's the bad part. I wasn't the only one.
3: No.
1: 90% of the cars that they had there were borrowed.
3: Yeah, because no one wanted to smash their vehicle.
2: Borrowed temporarily.
1: That place wound up shutting down and turning into a Bernie and Phil's.
3: Comfort and price.
1: So big events happening next week. If everybody's listening and you're in the area, come up to us during Laconia Bike Week. We will be sitting at the Nults Indian Motorcycles at the Tower Hill Saloon with my boy here, Mr. Kurt. You got anything big going on up there? Any special discounts or
2: so,
1: like, especially for the Wolfman?
2: Yeah. So if you're into Indians at all,
3: mm-hmm.
2: we had a special purchase of Indian motorcycles. So I promise you, it'll be the greatest deal that you won't be able to match it anywhere. And we also bought a lot of genuine Indian gear and swag. We power bought that too, so that is a discount.
1: Are you having the stock bike suck shirt on?
2: I didn't wear that today.
3: I have to buy at least three.
2: We have those. We have our Laconia shirt. You know, because listen, there's a lot of numbers involved, right? So we'll start from the top down. America, 250 years. We've got 125 years for Indian motorcycle. It's the 103rd bike week.
1: Bike week.
2: And again, as us as a company, it's our 118th year. So it's just a lot to celebrate.
1: You don't look that old.
2: Yeah, there's a lot going on in this. Quick story. So this Tower Hill Tavern, which is an iconic place. Actually, mm-hmm. the building is one of the original buildings on the water right there, right?
1: My mom said I'm a brat.
3: She's like, I knew it.
2: But turning this place into a bike showroom, I mean, it's a bar, right? It's a big bar with, you know, a live band stage and all that. Bars are dark. Showrooms are bright. So I spent Saturday and Sunday redoing all the lights, and I'm that guy. I got to do it by myself. By Sunday night, from going up and down the ladder 10,000 times, I couldn't walk. My calves were like, felt like they were this big. I couldn't walk. My wife's making fun of me. She said, "You're walking around like an old man."
1: Well, you're 118 years old.
3: Right.
2: Yeah. But it's really going to be a sight to see. And I don't believe it's ever been done there, to be honest with you, anything like that.
3: Yeah.
2: You know? I'm looking forward to it. I think it's going to be pretty exciting. I get people. It's hard to get stuff done. People are popping their heads in, like, "What are you doing? What's going on? Is there really going to be Indian bikes here?" Yeah, there's going to be quite a few Indian bikes here, and we brought up some used Harleys as well. Everything's going to be smoking deals. I promise you that.
1: Wolfman's bike will be sitting out front, so you can't miss it.
0: Nice.
2: Yep. I've even got one of my own personal bikes for sale up there.
1: So. What are you selling?
2: So I have an 08 Street Glide Anniversary Edition, 105th.
1: Yeah.
2: Not great years for those bikes. The crankshafts would come apart, so it's got an SNS 124 engine.
1: As my boy Tim Allen would say,
3: yes.
2: But yeah, we got a lot going on. Plus, we'll have deals at the store as well, but we find that most people are up at Bike Week, but we'll be there. Looking forward to it. It should be a really good time.
1: And Lisa and Robin are going too. Robin's going to go. She doesn't know it yet.
2: Have you never been?
0: I've never been.
2: What?
0: I've never been. So it's always a tough week for me.
3: So she's a golfer, right? So she's the golf. I call myself the golf wife. In the summer, I don't see or hear from Robin. You know, she's on the golf course. And I'm her motorcycle wife.
0: Yes.
3: You know, don't ask me what I'm doing. I'm out on the back of the bike. We're going here. We're going this. So we in the summer.
2: My son loves golf. Has tried all his life to get me to play golf. And I'm just not that. I'm Happy Gilmore. Hey, I'm a hockey player. I'm here to play golf today, right? So I can recite every line from Happy Gilmore.
1: I just watched that yesterday. And I keep saying, Adam Sandler, please come on my show.
2: We see him up at the lake every now and then.
3: Maybe you'll see him on Wednesday.
1: I hope so.
0: Still trying to get Joe Rogan, so.
2: But we would
1: get you Joe Rogan.
2: My son would take me out and, you know, try to get me to just, it starts with driving the ball straight, right? Yeah. And I couldn't do it. I got fed up and I said, "Listen, here's how we're going to do this. You hit the ball and I'm going to shoot it out of the air with the shotgun." Now,
0: there you go.
2: Now it's father son.
3: I would 100% support that.
2: Yeah.
3: I'm a shooter. Fantastic. And then we should give away prizes. Can we do that anywhere?
2: Sure, we could figure it out.
3: That would be so much fun.
2: There's a will, there's a way.
1: Well, you can always shoot over the lake.
3: Yes. Yeah, yeah.
1: Got to use bird shot, though.
0: Yeah, there you go.
2: Yeah, yeah.
0: Yes, I am a golfer. But usually, so I was married before. And so our anniversary was always on that week. And then it's the kids were getting out of school and I have twins and it's that their birthday week too.
1: Excuses,
0: so it was always
1: excuses,
0: just like
1: excuses.
0: Boom, boom, boom. There was all this going on that week. And
2: okay,
0: I was
2: that
0: like,
2: was
0: wow.
2: then.
3: Yes.
2: Right?
3: Yes.
2: Let's talk about now.
3: So, yes.
0: I would love to come up this weekend.
3: So my husband meets her husband and he's like, hi, do you like to ride? Do you want to go to the motorcycle store? Do you want? And I'm like, you leave him alone. He's a golfer. You leave
1: I'll
3: him
1: do
3: alone.
1: It. I'll do it. I'll take him to the best motorcycle store, which is Seacoast. No, it's Indian Motorcycle. See how I slid
0: well,
1: that
0: then
1: in
0: we
1: there?
0: We leave
1: for you?
0: And we talk shameless all the way plugs. Home. And every time, shameless you know, plugs. Every time the boys get together, Chris is like, I could get a bike. And I'm like, no, we're getting a boat before we get a bike.
3: I have the boat taking care of everyone.
0: I can drive the boat.
2: We sell boats too.
3: Do you really?
1: Yes, yeah. He does.
2: Nice. Sell pontoon boats.
3: Oh,
1: he's
3: I
1: got
3: didn't think
1: four.
3: We knew that.
1: He's got four stores total. Why don't you tell us about all your stores so everybody knows in case you're looking for something different
3: know?
1: Other than an Indian.
2: So we have a store in Manchester, which sells Honda, Suzuki, and boats as well, and Beta motorcycles. We have a store in Windham, New Hampshire, that sells Honda, Kawasaki, and boats and CF Moto. We have a store in Littleton, New Hampshire, which sells, this is the big one, I got to make sure I get them all, Kawasaki, Suzuki, Polaris, Beta, Steel, Husqvarna Power Equipment, and Prince Craft Pontoon Boats. And then our fourth store is in Seacoast, which is Seacoast Indian, which is just a standalone Indian store.
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2: 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I knew I forgot something.
1: Honda Boat Motors.
2: Yep. Mercury and Honda Outboards. Yep. Yeah.
1: So I was in the market for a power washer, and a friend of mine, Pat, had one for sale. And I'm thinking, okay, he's like, it's $50. I'm like, okay, $50 for a power washer, not a bad deal. I walk over to his house, and it's a Honda.
2: Yeah.
1: And he goes, I haven't run it in a couple of years. First pull.
2: Hondas are funny. If it doesn't start on the first try, it's out of gas.
3: That's the only troubleshooting you have to do.
2: We have people that bring in 25, 30-year-old snow blowers and generators that are just there to get a tune-up.
0: Yeah.
2: They last forever. My personal Honda generator is 25 years old.
0: Yeah.
2: I hit the button.
0: We had a Honda generator. He was a firm believer in Honda everything.
2: Yeah. Once you do it, you pay a little extra. But I get people in there like, I don't want to pay.
0: It's quality.
2: I don't want to pay that much for a snowblower. I'm like, I don't think you understand. Your kids are going to have this snowblower.
0: Yes.
2: Right?
0: Yes.
3: My husband's first bike, not his first bike. The first bike I bought him was a Honda CBR 900.
0: Yeah.
2: Ugh, I had one of those too.
3: Didn't you love them? Well, he was like, wanted a motorcycle. And he's like, I think I like this one. I'm like, I'll buy it for you. I like that one, too.
2: Yeah, CBR 900RR, man.
3: Yep.
1: It's a pretty blue.
3: His was red, white, black, and silver.
1: Nice.
2: That's the exact same one. That's awesome.
1: So, wow. Yeah, as far as your husband needing a riding buddy, right here.
3: I know. I told him. So you're going to meet him, and then he'll
1: I'll meet him up at Indian. Yep. You say you're going to come. We're going to be doing a live broadcast on the 17th, which is next Wednesday, up at the Indian Motorcycle Shop. That's the old Tower Hill Saloon, and then we're going to probably take a break after the show and do another show for our Facebook listeners where we can swear.
3: Can I come on that
2: God.
3: One?
2: Thank God.
1: Absolutely.
3: I have been squelching my personal self on the radio for years.
1: This show will be basically R-rated for language.
0: Nice.
1: So, we're going to have some fun with it. It's going to be a great day up there. I wish everybody that's in my listening audience that can make it up there to show up, come down, look at the new bike line. It's going to be great. You got that new one in the vintage.
2: Well, we were supposed to have a vintage there, and then every one of them sold.
1: You're kidding me.
2: Wow. Yeah, that was a high demand.
1: You had like four or eight of them.
2: Yeah, wait a minute. I think it was like four, but I'm not sure. Scotty could answer that better. But yeah, they all left.
1: And shame on Scotty for not being here.
2: I was excited.
1: We don't have a place for him anyway. But
0: so Logan says if you guys come down to Southwick on July 11th, he wants you guys to ride it.
2: Oh.
1: Are you there?
0: No.
1: Are you there?
0: I know tell him you got to ride it.
2: We do have, I know we have racers there. I know that. Okay. I don't know as I'll be there, but we usually have a presence there. So you
3: said July 11th?
0: July 11th.
3: All right, I'm putting that on the calendar.
0: Yes.
3: I want to see Logan ride.
0: So my daughter, she's in dental school right now. She's the second year. She's getting ready to see patients for the first time.
1: Oh, good for
0: in
1: her.
0: In July.
1: Does she know that?
0: So she's the one, like, she's in class right now, and she's like, you got to get tickets. We're talking about it on the radio right now.
1: Does she know that dentists have the highest suicide rate?
0: Yes. Yes.
1: So tell her. To,
0: I used to
1: tell
0: be
1: her to drink heavily. Okay, it's time for your root canal. This is the time of the show. I say hi to all my listeners that have been listening. We have Mike Poulon. He's with the American Legion Riders. Sandy Sylvania, who's also known as Chief with the American Legion Riders. Mama Wolfman, Mrs. Wolfman. We have Cheryl Hilton. We have a whole bunch of people, man. I love this. I love having this show. I do.
0: And it's fun.
1: It is. I mean, you guys enjoy your show.
3: More than anything.
1: I have listened to your show, and I laughed through 90% of your show. It
3: good.
1: Is one of the funniest shows. Tell everybody what day that's on every week.
0: I really
1: week.
0: Wish it wasn't regulated.
3: Yeah.
0: So.
3: Thursday, 10 a.m. to noon.
1: It's not regulated on the 17th. Go ahead again.
3: So every Thursday between 10 and noon.
1: And what do you talk about?
3: There's no topic we don't talk about.
0: Well, we usually try to set a topic, but then I think the
3: we
0: last
3: digress.
0: Three times it's not been a
1: well, see, here was my topics for today. I haven't even looked at that. We've had such a good time. I always put bullet points down so in case I get bump into something. I've had a couple interviewers that I had to drag things out of.
0: Yeah.
1: Interviewees. And that's tough. And then you have to look at your bullet points and look, and then they get that short, sweet answer. I don't want the short, sweet answer. I want the background.
3: Yeah, you don't want, yes. No.
1: I don't want that. No, no, no. I want an interesting premise because my listeners tune in to hear stories. You know, like you have a story for Sturgis. Didn't you do Sturgis a few years back?
3: No, we want to do Sturgis. We haven't done Sturgis yet. We keep trying to get a group together to do Sturgis.
1: I told you, I'm there.
3: I know. We need a few more people because we need to rent the house and divide. Yeah. We need to divide. I wanted to do it when Americade.
1: No, Americade was last. Was, yeah.
3: Kid
1: was
3: Rock. Kid Rock was doing that huge thing. Yeah. And I was like, I want to see Kid Rock in Sturgis. That was my, you know, that's why that year I wanted to go really bad. But I don't think we're going to be able to do it this year, but we have to be able to do it. Apparently, you have to rent houses a year in advance. Because everyone who goes.
1: Well, you have to rent houses.
0: Because the town is so small, right?
2: It's very rural,
1: but see,
2: yeah.
1: See, you guys have to rent houses. I have an old friend of mine. Her name is Stacy. She's probably listening. She got an 80-acre ranch. 40 minutes from Sturgis.
3: Will she let us park an RV? I'll rent an RV and go.
1: Probably. I
3: so
1: have to talk to her about it.
3: On the now, back 40.
2: That's the way to do it. That's how most people do it.
3: Okay.
2: They throw the bikes in the trailer. They bring the RV out. There's a ton of camping because it's just rural open spaces, right?
1: The Buffalo
2: so,
1: Chip.
2: That's right. Buffalo Chip. I couldn't think of the name. But that's how most people do it.
3: Yeah. And we don't have an RV, but I heard you can rent RVs.
2: Yep,
3: and I don't. My husband's like, we're going to ride out there. And I'm like, I don't want to be on the back from here to there and then be on the back all week and then be on the back all the way home.
2: That always sounds like a novel idea.
3: It's not.
2: Right up until something goes wrong, right? You get flat tire, something breaks.
0: I'm only good in the car for an hour.
2: Right.
1: Nothing's worse.
0: The back of a bike.
1: Nothing's worse than driving a bike to your event and getting halfway there and then you can't make it because you broke down.
3: Right.
2: Yeah, so something.
3: Other thing, too, is we go to Montreal often on the bike with some family and
1: that's
3: friends.
1: Only like 3 hours.
3: That's 3.5 hours and that's my limit of how long I can be on the back of the bike at a stretch. Like
1: I used to ride to Daytona. Okay.
3: To me, that's a long ride.
1: It's 2 days. Okay. Because
3: it's different when you're riding the bike because you're engaged.
1: No, it's not. Because your back starts hurting, your wrists start hurting, your clutch hurts. Because when you get into these big traffic jams, it's on and off, on and off, on. And probably about 10 years ago, I said, I'm never doing that again. So I trailer it. Yeah.
2: We did a ride. And my wife, she was here, she would laugh her ass off. But we did a ride. We left from Manchester, and I was determined to do a loop. I wanted to go to Montreal. I wanted to hug the St. Lawrence, go all the way around the lake and come down through Niagara and not touch a single highway. And so I said to my wife, you know, we're going to go for a bike ride. She goes, what's the plan? I said, there isn't one. and we did just that, and it was an incredible ride to not have a map, to not have anything laid out, and you know we found ourselves riding 3 or 4 hours, well probably 5 hour stretches before we had to stop. And
1: yeah, and you get a
2: you know, I mean you got to get gas.
3: Yes,
2: some point
3: you have to get gas. Right? Yeah,
2: but what an interesting ride, and just to see all that stuff.
1: And on a bike, your kidneys get a little bit vibrant. You got to stop a little bit more often as you get chrome like you and me.
2: It was so cool. Thousand Island Parkway, if you guys get a chance to do that.
3: I'll have you talk to my husband because we talked about doing Niagara Falls on the bike. And but that sounds really awesome because I love Montreal. Like every year I want to go to Montreal.
2: We came down through Toronto the day after the Toronto Grand Prix. So they still had all the all the
1: F1.
2: Yeah, yeah.
0: Wow,
2: they still had all the side, the fencing and all that up. You could smell it. Mm-hmm. I was like, so cool. And then there's the NHL Hall of Fame there, and it was.
0: Oh, that would be cool.
1: We have another person watching, and he says, "Great job, Kurt." And his name is Scott.
2: Oh, that guy. I thought I had a restraining order on him. He's not even supposed to be listening.
1: Is he still following you?
2: Within 50 miles.
1: Yeah, he's working. He better be working.
2: Have you met Scott? You have met Scott.
1: No.
2: Well,
3: I'll meet him on Wednesday.
2: I'll give you a hint. He's the first kid in his class to count to six.
1: Oh, my God. That was so rude. Scott, he doesn't mean that, man. We love you, brother. Scott has only six fingers.
3: Because of a motorcycle accident?
2: No. Okay. No. I wish it was that interesting.
1: Okay. No, it was a woman.
3: It was a woman. Okay. Was this like a Lorena Bobbitt in reverse situation or something?
2: He lost it. In a,
1: you know, she's out, right? You know, she's out of jail, right?
0: Is she?
3: Lorena Bobbitt?
0: Change her name?
1: Yeah. No, she didn't change her name. You know her husband?
3: She's married?
1: No. The one that, the one that had the...
0: I was going to say, was she going to change her name for the dating apps?
1: The
0: or
1: one
0: what?
1: That had the trim?
3: Yeah.
1: What was his name?
2: Who? Yeah, nobody remembers him.
3: No one remembers.
2: They just remember.
1: Donnie? I don't know, but
2: John Wayne Bobbitt.
1: Yep.
2: Right? Wasn't that
1: who
2: it was?
1: That's like who it is.
2: God, why do I know that?
1: After that, and he had his trimming reattached.
3: Yeah.
1: He did an he did a porno, and it was called John Bobbitt Uncut.
2: That's gross.
1: It's an actual porno, and he did.
0: Wait, is this real?
1: It is real.
0: Well, now I have to Google it.
1: You gotta go Google it?
0: Yes, I gotta Google it.
1: Make sure everything's still in working order.
3: And then delete your cache because your phone, your computer will be very...
2: You know that feeling you get the first time the roller coaster drops off the edge? That's what I just got.
1: The show is going downhill from here.
0: We have a way to do that. We have a way to do that.
1: So one more time, tell us everything that's going on about Laconia. We're getting short here.
2: Yeah, so again, we'll be... well, two things. We'll be doing Indian demo drives out of the track.
1: At the Loudon track, I meant to say that.
2: Yeah,
1: and after that, they're coming down to your shop.
2: Yeah, and if you do a demo test drive up there on a brand new Indian, one of my guys will meet you there, and he'll give you a coupon when you come down, and we get some free swag for you when you come visit us down at the store, which will be at Tower Hill Tavern. And then, like I said,
1: and
2: check
1: sorry,
2: out.
1: The bar is not working those days.
2: But there's... bars within 30 feet of us all the way around.
1: Absolutely.
2: And then check out all the events, right? We got the Gunstock Hill Climb, Tower Hill Hill Climb. We got the Bacon Boys doing a stunt show.
1: Are they doing that in the parking lot?
2: In the parking lot of the...
1: Tower Hill?
2: Tower Hill. It's called Battle at the Beach. I had to look it up.
0: So, and what day is that one? What day is the... And
2: so I believe they're actually doing that all week. Oh. I don't think it's a single day. I think they just do shows all week.
1: And we'll bring them in on the show, too.
2: Yeah.
0: And when's the barrel?
1: That's all week, too.
2: So it's all the shows that just go on.
1: They're all spread out. That's up by the Looney Bin.
2: Yeah.
1: It's out in front, I believe. It's a High Octane Saloon. That's where they usually do it.
2: Oh. Yep.
1: And then we have the Fun Spot, which is the world's biggest arcade.
2: I love those guys. They're good friends of ours. They do a great job up there.
3: Oh, every time it rains, we end up in there bowling.
2: Yeah.
1: Yeah, it's like the only bowling alley you can find. The one over here in Nashville shut down.
2: So my new love, I've only played one game, but my new love is bingo.
1: Have you gone down to Nashville Bingo?
2: No, I did for the very first time in my life the other night. I played Wino Bingo.
1: Bingo?
2: You ever play that?
0: No, Wino
2: Bingo. It's at Cheers at the Weirs, and they call out the wines, and you do the bingo thing, and I'm new to this. A thing called a coverall, does that ring a bell?
1: Yeah, cover every number on the board.
2: Okay, I didn't know that, and so I got the first... row and I held
1: bingo.
2: Out bingo and I thought 90 people were gonna throw drinks at me, right? I didn't realize
1: people get violent at bingo
2: halls.
1: I
2: was just so happy that I connected all of them. Like, this is I won. No, I didn't win.
0: I have done that, and it's a little cutthroat.
2: Yeah. Oh, they take it seriously. Yeah.
3: Well, they don't have a sense of humor about it for some reason.
2: These guys. Well, when you're playing wino bingo at a bar, it
3: should be a sense
2: everybody
3: of humor.
2: Has a
3: right.
2: sense of
3: oh,
2: humor.
3: Good. Yeah, because we did that once at a pool. And people didn't have a sense.
0: Yeah.
2: I think my wife was embarrassed. She's like, "No, you didn't win." You know.
1: I've gone down to the Nashville Bingo Hall to play pool. Me and Mrs. Wolfman go down there every once in a while for date night. They have great food there. They now have their beer and wine license, so you can drink there. And the games, it's like a 2-3 hours worth of night. And they got these machines now. You don't even need a dauber. It's a little computer board. It's like $50 for 36 cards, and it does all the work for you.
0: Then why play?
2: Yeah.
1: It's fun. It's better than going, oh, I missed that number. You don't miss a number this way.
0: It's kind of like just putting it.
3: That's why I don't like the slot machines. The slot machines used to be you pulled a handle like you were on the Price is Right. Like, let's get this thing going.
0: Yes.
3: You know, and now it's like, dink, dink. I do this when I'm deleting emails. Delete.
1: That's because New Hampshire does not allow slot machines.
3: But even Foxwoods and all those places, they changed it. And I think that...
1: What I don't like is I can't put quarters in. They have that electronic quarter sound when you win. It's not as exciting as seeing all the
2: jingling. So thinking down. About the automated bingo thing, I don't know. For me, I have to put everything in motorcycle terms.
3: Yeah.
2: If it's doing it for you, that's like riding on the back of the bike.
3: Right. Yes.
2: Right?
1: Well, you can do it either way. They have the options of doing the paper or the computer. Yeah. I like the computer. Because I don't have to sit there and deal with it. And it tells you when you win. You won.
0: So what, do you have just a little computer screen in front of you?
2: Like an iPad?
1: Yeah, it's like an iPad. Yeah. Okay, and you can get 36.
3: That's so they can get kids who are 18 to 30 to in.
1: And again,
0: they don't know how to do anything real. It has to be electronic.
1: Younger people in there playing bingo now.
3: Yeah.
1: As opposed to the Chrome ones like us. And the Chrome ones still use the DAW, but some of them do both.
3: Yeah.
2: Well, all I know is I had fun. I had never played bingo before. And I get it. It's just, it's wino bingo, but I really enjoyed it.
0: I would have fun doing that, but I wouldn't do it. I am a hands-on.
1: You drink wine? You're a wine lover?
0: Yes.
1: I can't
2: stand it. Then you'd love this.
0: I like wine, but I think I would like bingo.
3: I like tequila.
0: I mean, we like games. Yeah,
1: You've never played bingo?
2: I love tequila, too.
1: You've never played bingo?
0: No, I've played bingo. I don't play right. I love to play games. We'd have breakfast. We have big breakfast when everybody comes home, and we're usually playing. Now we have this, it's some kind of lying Uno game. It's a bluffing Uno game. But my biggest game that I like is Rook. It is a very strategic game.
1: Mama Wolfman loves Uno.
0: A lot of. Oh, you should look at all the ones. My daughter's trying to laminate the cards so that we can play out by the pool.
1: One of my favorites is Trivial Pursuit for Idiots.
0: Yeah. What is it?
3: I might like that one.
0: I like that.
1: Trivial Pursuit for Idiots.
2: Have you played Cards Against Humanity?
0: Yes.
1: Yes. Yes.
0: So the first time my daughter's boyfriend came over for dinner.
1: That's not a good game to play with them.
0: Guess what? No. But it had just come out and somebody had given it to them and I'm like, oh, we'll play.
2: That's always an icebreaker.
0: Yeah.
1: My sister Eva brought us over to her house when she was living in Manchester. She should do a game night every month. And she brought that card game out with my mother sitting there. And some of the stuff you got to say is like, I don't want to say that. I'm like, it's pretty rude.
3: I want a new card. Give me a new card.
1: It's got some really bad things in there.
0: Yes.
3: That's why.
1: But it's a fun game.
3: Yeah. It is a fun game.
2: It's all just meant to be a game, make you laugh. That's all.
1: So, everybody, don't forget to come out to Seacoast Indian Motorcycles on 32 Lafayette
3: Road. Don't forget to buy. Don't just come out buy things.
1: That's their job.
3: Kurt's like, I don't want you coming to visit me. I want you to buy things.
2: I wish I wore a shirt. We made a custom shirt. I should have worn that. Again, I wasn't expecting to be here. So
1: Stock bikes suck. I got one.
2: We have that, but we have a Laconia edition.
1: Oh, I got to get one of those, too.
0: So, do they have women's t-shirts?
2: Yeah.
3: And do you have double XL?
2: Oh, yeah.
3: Okay.
2: Yeah, look at me.
1: That's a big woman.
3: Okay, I'm just asking. No, for John.
0: But do they have women's cute t-shirts?
2: Yeah, and what's that called that you're wearing?
3: The dress, maxi
0: like
3: dress?
0: A tank top?
2: Well, I was thinking this.
3: Tank top?
2: Yeah, that. We have
0: those.
3: Kurt's like, please don't say maxi dress.
2: I am not a
3: dress.
2: Fashionista. I apologize.
0: Well, a lot of times you go into like these shops, like my experience, they just have like a size small. And it's just a box t-shirt. It's like your t-shirt. So, it's just a smaller size.
2: So
0: it doesn't fit. It doesn't.
2: I had to learn a
0: lesson
2: there.
0: You wouldn't win a wet t-shirt contest in those t-shirts.
2: I had to learn a lesson with this because motorcycles. When we think motorcycle shops, we think guys, right?
3: Yes.
2: And for years, that's how we did it. And then I started to realize that we get all these women, and there are a lot of women riders, a ton of them. And they were coming in, and I'm watching them, and they'll buy a bike, and then they walk over to, and there's nothing there. Once we started putting women's clothing in there, first of all, we realized they are the best spenders. They really are. Like, they know what they want. They want what they want. So we have women's sections at all of us.
0: All right.
2: Yeah.
1: Thank you, Lisa, Robin, and Kurt for coming into the show today. Don't forget to come out and visit us at the Indian Motorcycle building, which is actually the old Tower Hill Saloon in Lake Winnipesaukee up on the Weirs Boulevard for our live show next week at 10 a.m. Looking forward to seeing everybody. Thank you, guys.
3: Bye.

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1: USA Radio News. I'm John Summers. President Trump weighed in after Iran's Revolutionary Guard Corps said it initiated attacks on U.S. bases across the Middle East in response to U.S. strikes. U.S. Central Command announced those strikes Tuesday in retaliation for the downing of an Army Apache helicopter over the Strait of Hormuz. Both crew members were safely rescued. Posting today on Truth Social, Trump said Iran would now have to pay the price after taking what he said was too long to reach an agreement to end the conflict. NASA announced the crew for its Artemis III mission,
2: part of the agency's return to human lunar exploration. The team includes Commander Randy Bresnik, pilot Luca Parmitano, and mission specialists Andre Douglas and Frank Rubo. They will launch from Kennedy Space Center aboard the Orion spacecraft to test docking systems critical for future lunar landings. Ron Warner, USA Radio News.
1: NBC News projects Aaron Ford wins the Democratic primary for Nevada governor. Ford, the state's attorney general, handily defeated challenger Alexis Hill Tuesday. He's expected to face Republican incumbent Governor Joseph Lombardo in the general election. The campaigning began for a good old-fashioned Democrat versus Republican fight to be governor of California.
3: Shortly after Republican Steve Hilton secured his spot in the November runoff, his opponent, Democrat Javier Becerra, released a statement. Becerra told his supporters that more than 4 million people voted a different path than the one Hilton and President Trump presented, and that's the way his campaign will run through November. Hilton, on the other hand, says his campaign is not about Democrat versus Republican, but it's about common sense, change, and practical solutions. I'm Jason Campadonia.
1: Sales of previously owned homes surged in May. National Association of Realtors says existing home sales were 3.2% higher than a year ago as mortgage rates pulled back slightly. From America's News Network, USA Radio News.
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6: Stanley Cup Finals even at two apiece after the Hurricanes beat the Golden Knights last night 5-3. Game number 5 is set for tomorrow in North Carolina. Game 4 of the NBA Finals is tonight at Madison Square Garden when the Knicks host the Spurs. Spurs coming off of a victory, but the Knicks lead the series 2-1. Boston Red Sox were edged by the Tampa Bay Rays yesterday 4-3. 6 hits for the Red Sox in the losing effort. Peyton Tolley took the loss. He drops to 3-3. The Red Sox are now 27-38. The Red Sox and Rays will play an afternoon game today. Jake Bennett will get the start for Boston. 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
12: 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I've run 15 marathons and have performed hundreds of run gait analysis over the years. Running can be a great form of exercise, but you have to run 35 miles to burn 1 pound of fat. Running injuries are surprisingly common. Studies show that 50 to 80% of recreational runners experience injuries annually, often to overuse or repetitive strain. It is estimated that 25% of all runners are currently injured. You understand it's not the same 25% all the time. They kind of take turns getting hurt. Injured runners come in all the time and ask, "What am I doing wrong?" Well, the answer is you're running. 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While running-related injuries are nearly inevitable, they can be mitigated with proper practices and routine. Here are six factors proven by research to avoid injuries. 1. Gradually increase mileage. Avoid doing too much, too soon, too fast. 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Practice an anti-inflammatory lifestyle, reducing stress, sugar, alcohol, and processed foods. 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It's not how hard you can train. The question is, how much training can you recover from? If you want to learn more or get a RunGait analysis, read my full article on the website HealStrongForLife.com. That's a number 4. And click on the blog. 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
0: Welcome to Nashua Matters with John Sullivan. Wide-ranging discussions on political matters, economic matters, social matters, all with the Nashua perspective. For the next hour, John brings you in-depth to all that matters to Nashua. And now, your host, John Sullivan.
17: Howdy, Nashua. Happy Monday. And welcome to another edition, another episode of Nashua Matters here on WSMN. And there are a few different ways that you can listen to us. So if you're in the car, you can listen to us on 1590 AM or 95.3 FM. And then also maybe you're at home, or maybe you can even get this on your phone. I've done this on my phone as well, wsmn.live. So they've done a great job on the website. And you can listen live to the show. Or, you know, you can actually, I was talking to a local business owner on Friday night, and he had told me that he had heard the show, which I was flattered. That was great that, I'd like to have an audience, maybe of one. So, Brian, if you're listening, hello, would love to have you on the show to talk about, local business and how, what it's like doing business here in Nashua. I'd love to talk about that. Anyway, so I said there's a page. There's a Nashua Matters page on the WSMN.live main show. You scroll down, scroll way down, and you find the Nashua Matters page, and then you can click into different archive broadcasts of this show or any show that you want to listen to here on the station. Okay, so Nashua Matters, we're going to talk about some things, Nashua, three things that I want to cover today. I was away last weekend, Memorial Day. Last weekend was Memorial Day, had Monday off, and was traveling back from West Point. Listeners to the show know that I have or had a son at West Point. We went down there because they had graduation. They always, West Point graduates their cadets, their senior cadets, firsties, as they call them, on Memorial Day weekend each and every year. And they have done that for a long, long, long time. So we were down there for that. I have a few thoughts on Memorial Day. I have a few thoughts on West Point graduation, because it is an interesting and exciting ceremony to take part of. There's a lot of tradition. There's a lot of speeches. There is there's that military piece to it, which I find fascinating. And I have, over the past, 5 years, my son was at the prep school academy. They have a prep school there. So if you have a youngster that's listening, this is just some advice for parents out there. I know that there are, BG graduated yesterday, and then I know Nashua South and North are graduating in the coming weeks, days, actually. And so really not for seniors, but maybe if you have a high school junior and they're considering where they want to go to school, and maybe I have had a couple of parents talk to me about what it's like to be at a military academy, not for the faint of heart. However, both Army and Navy, and I would assume the Air Force Academy as well, have prep schools. So it is an opportunity to, you add an extra year. So instead of a 4-year academy education, you'd go the extra year. And what does that do? Well, it really preps your student, son or daughter, for what they will expect in the coming 4 years down the hill. And I will say, as a parent, I could see this happen when my son went back for what they call our day when they're freshmen or plebes, it was a heck of a lot easier than it was the year prior. I don't want to get too far afield here. So May was crazy. I had a

students come back and you see kind of the expression on their face change, where a week earlier, or a couple of days earlier, they were loving life and they were so excited to be graduating. And then when they, I don't know at what point it happened, maybe it happened halfway through the ceremony. Maybe it happened on the ride or the walk back to the apartment, but they realized that the world was going to be changing. And to see that happen in real time was fascinating, just to see what that was like. So thrilled for my daughter and her roommates who passed the threshold of undergrad. Some will be entering the working world, hopefully. I have heard statistics out there that young people, I will say between the ages of 18 and 24, the unemployment rate, I've only heard this anecdotally, or so I can't source it, but I've heard that that unemployment rate is about 20%, which is really scary high. All right, so we were at West Point, and we had, so going back, jumping ahead to last weekend. So University of Kentucky was Mother's Day weekend, and then 2 weeks later was West Point. So I was thrilled that they weren't the same weekend, because that would have been drama that I didn't need in my life. So we were able to celebrate both and be present for both, which was fantastic. But West Point graduation. The speaker, as I'm sure you know, was Secretary of War Pete Hegseth. And I will say that the speech, people had asked me, classmates of my son and some of the other parents who were chatting after at some of the lunches that we went to in the ceremonies, they asked me my thoughts, and you know, being in politics and whatnot, they want my opinion on these things. So I said, you know what, 85-ish% of the speech was fine, which leaves out some that wasn't fine. So let me just talk what I liked about it. Let me start there, what I liked about it. I thought that Secretary Hegseth talked about raising your hand and taking the oath and stepping up. And I thought that part of the message was really important for those young women and men to hear. Because what they have to understand is after they graduate, it is an expectation. It's, they have to do it. They have to do a minimum of 5 years of Army service. They're now in the Army. When they graduate, they literally change out of their cadet uniforms and into their second lieutenant commissioned officer uniforms within the span of an hour. And so they literally are changed and are different and are now active duty Army. They you are not active duty at the academy, but you are as soon as you get your diploma. So what I liked about it, he talked about that. He talked about the value of service and the value of stepping up. And if someone has to do it, they raised their hand and decided to do it. The other thing that I admired about this speech, and really what happened after the speech, was he stayed and he shook the hand and saluted every single graduating cadet. Everyone. 900, it was just under 1,000. I mean, like just under 1,000. I think it was like 998. So he stayed and did that. Now, do other speakers do that? Probably. But I just admired that. I thought every single one, handshake, salute, thank you for your service. I thought that shows respect. And I admire that.
What didn't I like?

You know, just the typical, you know, talks about pronouns and just the, this, where it just kind of made it a little bit too political for me. And I think that that could have been left off to the side to make it just more of an impactful speech, because I don't think that that lands with all of those cadets the same way. And they he talked about diversity, and I think what's important, and I think what we need to get back to, and I think the spirit and what I like about West Point and these service academies in general, is that you have to, the beauty of it is, the way it's designed and set up, is that this academy takes students, candidates, from all over the United States, from all different backgrounds, okay? And since West Point is free in the sense where you do not write a check for commission, I mean tuition, excuse me, you have to give back in service, and you go and you are a commissioned officer in the United States Army in this case, and you oversee enlisted women and men, and they are from different backgrounds. So what I think about what's important when I think about diversity, I don't think about race. I think about class background. I think about maybe religious background. I think about somebody from Alabama being a roommate with my son from New Hampshire and understanding what he's like and his background, regardless of what color he is. Just to better understand how people think, what people think. And that, to me, is the beauty of that academy. And I would like to see more of that throughout the U.S. And I think that that would help us break down the walls of this political division that I think we have. So, yeah, I liked most of the speech, didn't like all of the speech, would have liked to have, I think there was a line, I'm going to get it wrong, but he said, you know, you don't throw your pronouns at the enemy or something like that. You know, leave that out, cut that out, put that on the editing room floor and just don't go there. I mean, I just think that that's looking for clicks or whatnot. You know, he's in a very serious job. And I think that you have to be serious and you have to be adult-like. And I thought that that just went a little bit too low. But here's the thing, is what the Army also teaches these officers is you have to respect the rank. You have to respect the office of that person is in. You may or may not like the person that's in the office or in the position, but you have to respect the position, and you have to salute the rank, or you may not necessarily salute the woman or man in the rank. Does that make sense? So you have to have respect for everybody. Now, what, regardless of how you, what you think of him, he is in that job until he isn't. So in the meantime, and I feel this way about different positions in the city, regardless of how I feel about them personally, I respect the fact that they're in the role that they are in. And being a serving alderman, I have to show respect to everybody, regardless of how I feel or think about them. And it's my hope that they would never know that by talking with me or whatnot, because I respect what they do. So that is that about West Point. I really wanted to share that because I think that's kind of a glimpse on the inside of what happens in this country that a lot of people don't get to see. You can watch the commencement on YouTube, and if you have time, great, do it. But yeah, a lot of ceremony, and after that, we had a
commissioning ceremony. It's called the First Salute. And my son got to pick a local classmate who he went to high school with, who continued on. He's now at West Point as well. And so he selected him as his first salute. And that was just a great honor, I think, for not only for us, but also the parents of that cadet, who will stay and continue on, hopefully, at the academy and graduate in two years. He's a rising junior, so he's got 2 years left at the academy. So good for him. On Sunday morning at West Point, I left our hotel room, and I took a drive down on post, and I went to the – I put this on my Aldermanic Facebook page. I took some pictures because I felt that being at such a place here in the United States that is all about duty – and honor and sacrifice and service, I felt that I owed a bit of gratitude to a lot of men and women that decided to raise their hand and join the service. And in their case, you know, give up a lot, including their lives, for the defense of freedom. And one thing that I'll say, going back to Secretary Hegseth's speech, he did make a comment that you don't fight the enemy that's in front of you. You are defending what's behind you, which are the freedoms that we enjoy here in the U.S. And I that resonated with me. I said, And the folks that, when I, you know, the soldiers that are in that West Point cemetery, there are a lot, and it's very old. So there are various wars, going back to the Revolutionary War, and there are young people there. There is one monument. I believe it was for the War of 1812, maybe. They had a list of, they didn't have separate grave markers. They just had one monument. And it was just they each had a little section on the monument. And that really hit home as I was looking at the names and the ages. Not one name on there was over the age of 21. 16, 18, 20, 19, young Americans. Now, you go back to life back then. I mean, obviously that was, you know, late teens, early 20s. That was probably middle age back then compared to today. But still, I can't imagine what that is. And, you know, I thought as I was walking around the grounds, just, you know, I'm in business and, you know, you always, you know, you think of, you know, return on an investment or something like that. And you think, okay, well, if I'm going to put this into something, I expect to get something out of it, right? Be that a relationship, be that a job, be that an investment. These people that are in this cemetery, not only at West Point, but all over this country, Arlington National Cemetery and other national cemeteries around the country, they raised their hand and they never even asked that question. They just said, I'm going to do it. I'm in. I'll go. I'll sign up. And they never got out of it what they put into it. And that, to me, is the essence of what Memorial Day is. As I look out the window here and I see
an American flag flying here over Main Street, corner of Main and Pearl. And I see it just floating there in the wind, and I'm in awe of those people and the pride that they must have felt when they did that. So that went longer than I thought. Because there are a couple of other things that I want to talk about today in the time that we have left, in the 30 minutes, 29 minutes that we have left. And in the run-up to the show, there was, you know, this day in history. And I thought it was appropriate that this day in history, June 1st, was the Boston Tea Party. To fact check myself on that, but I think that's what I heard the guy say. Today was the Boston Tea Party. No taxation without representation. That whole thing. Ooh. Let me tell you, that started it all, right? So I thought it appropriate today that we talk about budgets and taxes here in the city. Because we're really, I mean, we are winding down or winding up, however you want to think about it. At the end of this month, get the calendar here. Let me open my calendar on my phone. June 23rd. So the fourth Tuesday in June, the 23rd. Will be the date that we are going to vote on the fiscal year 2027 budget. And yeah, that whole thing is happening. So in case you've missed it, what has been happening in City Hall since we got the budget probably just over a month ago? There's a lot of things that I want to hit on. I'm going to talk about the increases. I'm going to talk a little bit about the specific departments, but really try to keep it big picture and how I'm just really having a hard time putting a yes vote behind it. And I'll certainly tell you why, just three main reasons why. But in general, so the budget it's a resolution, and it's R26028. That is the fiscal year 2027 budget that starts 1 month from today, July 1st, right? So we have to vote on it so we can fund things and keep them going. We will not have a local government shutdown. I'm not worried about that. They are having, oh boy, Manchester is nuts. So I think, from what I remember, listen, I'm trying to keep things straight in my own city and in my own job, but Manchester is crazy because they have a tax cap and they have to vote to override it. So we have a spending cap. It's different. How's it different? Big picture. Well, a tax cap limits how much you can bring in via taxes. Spending cap is how much you can spend, appropriate. The percentages are about the same, you know, as far as the formula that we use. I don't want to spend any time on Manchester, maybe just a little bit here and there, but let's keep it focused on Nashua, since this is Nashua Matters on WSMN. I am your host, John Sullivan, Nashua resident, serving Ward 9 alderman here in this great city, the Gate City. And you can listen to us on 1590 AM, 95.3 FM, and WSMN.live on the internet. All right, the budget. Big picture. The fiscal year that we're currently in, fiscal year 2026, our operating budget, I'm just going to touch on that because that's what we raise taxes for. $361 million.
the fiscal year 2027, the one that's on the table that we're talking about now, is $384 million. So that is an increase of 6.43%. The mayor had asked for going back to many, many episodes that I've been touching on over the past, probably since the show started in February, because he sent the memo out in December. He said 3%. Give me a 3% lift. Don't include wages and benefits, but just give me 3% on all the other stuff. And I don't think one department has done that. Maybe the police. Maybe. So 6.43%. That is the general fund increase over this year. So that alone, that's a big pill to swallow. It was said on the record that if right now, if things play out the way they're going to play out, the tax increase for Nashuans will be between 7 and 8% increase over this current year. So last year was 6. This year could be between 7 and 8. We'll see what happens because we can take money from different accounts and we can push it into that general fund to try to mitigate how much we need to raise via taxes. I've heard from other aldermen, they don't like to do that because then that forces you to do it in other years. Okay, whatever. Just looking to try to keep everything manageable here. I mean, it is the people's money. How about we use it for the people? Okay. So there's that 6.43% increase. Then the other appropriations that go into the budget. Okay, so total appropriations. We are over $500 million right now when you take into account your general fund, your enterprise funds. What's an enterprise fund? Enterprise fund. The textbook definition of an enterprise fund is a department that funds itself through fees, etc. So we have two of them in the city. We have solid works, solid waste, that's the dump, and wastewater, the sewage plant. How do we get revenue at the landfill? The dump sticker, $5, best deal in town. Other big one, maybe recycling, but I think that actually costs us money. That's a net negative. That's not a net positive. I think it's changing, though. I've heard plastics are becoming hot again because of the whole mess in Iran. But we, that's supposed to pay for itself. So the budget for solid waste is $14 million. They have $14 million in expenses versus $7 million in receipts. So what happens? Well, the general fund has to subsidize it to the tune of about $7.5 million to make it all tie out. And that's been going up. How much has it been going up, Sullivan? All right. Well, I'll tell you. Just this year, we subsidized solid waste to the point of $5.56 million, $5.5 million, let's just call it. This year, just under $7.5 million. That's an increase of 34% increase on the subsidy to solid waste. I'm gonna have to rewatch that meeting to find out what's driving that. I'm thinking probably here, State Department of Environmental Services, the NHDES is requiring us to do all of these things, which is probably adding to the expense. So I have to watch that. But that's a lot. 34% increase in the subsidy to tie out that enterprise fund that should be zero, technically. When I went to alderman school, before I took office after I got elected the first time 5 years ago, and before I
took the job. I sat down with former treasurer tax collector Dave Fredette, and he educated me on the budget, and he educated me on different things. So I knew what I was getting into, so I could understand it. And I really, I give a lot of credit to him because he helped me understand the dollars and cents of what it takes to run a city. So he'd done it for a long time. And so I understand it as best I can. Am I an expert? No. But big picture, I get it. So there you go. There's that piece of it. And then you have special revenue funds. So when you think of special revenue funds, those are down 11%. So those are basically funds that are mostly in the school, but you know, you think they get funded by grants and whatnot. So that's where you are there. So it's interesting because when you look at those three buckets of money, your general fund, your enterprise fund, your special revenue fund, you can find this when you go on the website and you look at the resolution R26028. Go down and there's a whole spreadsheet of the increases, and that's where I get all this information. It's spelled out okay. It's all right, but you know, you're just moving you're moving money around, and you can really make this do whatever you want, right? So now let's talk about the spending cap, because we have one here in the city, and it was followed pretty closely for a while, I think maybe 10 years ago, and then it wasn't, you know, the whole, I don't know, there was something going on up at the state, it was maybe unconstitutional or something, and these people took those people to court. Anyway, it's back now. It's been back now since I started here 5 years ago, the spending cap. And now I'll use another name, Fred T. Boom. He wrote it. He's the guy. He's the author of the spending cap that was written back in 1993. Fred, if you're listening, I believe it was 1993. So if you read the legislation of the spending cap, it's a little broad, and I do tell Mr. T-Boom this every year, not his fault, but when he was here, it was just different. It was, you know, it was a different administration, and they were fiscal conservatives, and now there aren't. So, you know, as things change, then maybe legislation should change, but how they factored it in. So the spending cap basically is the amount that you can appropriate year over year, and there's a formula. It's called the SNL IPD, right? Last 3 year annual average. It's essentially inflation, just to boil it down. So, as you know, back during COVID, when I first started in the job, our inflation rate over the past 3 years was like 6% when you factor in the 3 year running average. Well, now it's down to 2.2%. So the way I believe the spending cap was initially written was you could only spend an additional 2.2%, if you're going to use that number, in the general fund year over year, right? So that would be, I mean, if you took, well, we can do the math, 361 million. So if you just do the, where's my calculator on my phone?
I try to hide all the apps so they're not all over the place. So if you take 361 million, look at me doing math live on the air, plus 2%, that basically gives you about a $7 million up. So you're technically 2.2% on a general fund of 361 would be about 368 million. Meanwhile, we're 384 million. So how do they do that? Well, I'll tell you what they do. What they do is they take all of the dollars that I talked about. They take the general fund of 361, then they add in the enterprise funds of 50 million, and then the special revenue funds of 63 million. Okay. So that was about 475 million. Then any monies that are appropriated during the fiscal year. So if we pass a bond, if we get a grant, if we do this, we have to fund that. So that adds an additional $31 million, bringing the total up to $506 million. So instead of building a 2.2% increase off of a $361 million general fund, we're now taking 2.2% of $506 million. Okay? So that allows you to spend, instead of $7.5 million, it allows you to spend $11 million over last year. And you can put that wherever you want. You can put all $11 million if you want. Maximum appropriations allowed fiscal year 2027. Oh yeah, 517 million. $790,086. Whoa, that's a lot of money. So what happens is we raised the general fund by $24 million. Enterprise funds went up by $10 million. But the special revenue funds went down. They went down from 63 down to 56, went down by 11%. So it'll still show, in essence, that we're under the cap by $16.2 million. How about them apples? How about that math? Right? So you would think, well, we're only allowed to spend another 7.5. No, not so fast. Nope. We can spend an additional 11. And then when we factor in other accounts, we can just make that math work however we want. So it's very, but here's the thing. None of that is illegal or otherwise. It's in the charter. Okay. So everything that we do is legal. I'm not saying that we're doing anything wrong. We just get that on the record. It's all how you look at it. So what I do share with Mr. T-Boom is there was nothing specific written at the time into the resolution that the voters voted on. You know, if it said specifically that the general fund, that is the general fund, is what is governed by that 3-year inflation rate, then maybe that's where you are, but it's not. So that's how we get there. So it's confusing, right? It's very confusing, but it is, you know, that's where we're at. Just some other myths. I've got some things here because, you know, it's budget season, so you hear the myths, right? You hear things repeated inside City Hall, and it makes me want to pull my hair out. Ha ha. The state, here's number one. The state sets the tax rate. It's not our fault. I think I heard it just 2 weeks ago.
It's the state that sets the tax rate. Well, okay, technically, if you want to say that, fine. But then if you want to do some critical thinking, you can say, well, how do they do it? Do they just pull it out of a hat? How is it that New Boston, New Hampshire has a total tax rate of $23.67 and Nashua has a $16.83 per thousand tax rate? Does the state just do a plinko ball and they just wherever the ping pong balls land, that's how we get our tax rate? So they just say, okay, here you go. No, no, no. We submit our budgets to the state, to the New Hampshire Department of Revenue, and they do all the maths and they look at our valuations and they figure out, based on your valuation in Nashua, which is $16 billion, and the tax money that you need to raise for your police, your fire, your teachers, your buildings, your solid waste department, et cetera, this is what you need to charge. Because we need to take into effect the county tax rate and then also the state education tax rate. But so for every Nashuan, you pay $16.83 per $1,000 that your property is valued at. All right. So if you just look at that $16.83, so out of that money, how much stays local? How much is local out of a state set tax rate? 14, 15. Yeah, just over $15 of that $16.83 stays local. All right, here in Nashua. $1.15 goes up to state education tax rate. And then $1.01 goes to the county, Hillsborough County. Everything else stays here. Period, the end. So while the state, well, we get the final number from the state, they don't, we set it. We set it. The other myth you hear is, well, I mean, look at Nashua's tax rate compared to other towns. I mean, you know, I'm just looking here and you can look this up online. These are 2025 municipal tax rates online. So I mentioned Nashua's 1683. New Boston, I think I mentioned, $23.67 per thousand. Newcastle, love Newcastle, beautiful town over on the seacoast, $5.73. And you think, wow, look at, so Nashua's not, you know, you're going to look at New Boston and compare it to Nashua. Okay. Well, let's just look at valuations, first of all. If we're going to do an apples to apples comparison, New Boston, New Hampshire has a valuation of $957 million. That's their property. Okay. Compared to $16 billion in Nashua. Okay. So, not quite even there. New Boston, New Hampshire. Don't know if you've ever been. I'm sure they don't have the police force or the schools or the city services that we provide here in Nashua. I don't even know if they have a dump. You might have to bring it themselves. I don't know if they have trash men there or trash women in New Boston. So those are two very popular myths that you hear inside City Hall when you're trying to defend this situation. It is just a simple case at this point where we get to government and where we are and what we're paying for and the value that you're getting as a Nashua citizen. And the question that you ask, that you could ask, is, compared to what I pay, am I getting a good return on what I pay? That's $16.83 per thousand here in Nashua. Is that a fair rate to charge for what you get back? That answer
is 100% subjective. If I were to leave the studio in a few minutes and stop people on Main Street and ask 100 of them what you pay in property tax, is that fair? You feel that's fair? I would probably get 25 different answers. So it's subjective, right? But I think what you need to do is, we're getting to the point now where, and any good CEO will do this, they obsess over costs, right? So if they're looking to raise their share price, what's a good CEO doing? They're innovating and they're obsessing over costs. Maybe that what they're saying is we need to cut the fat but leave the muscle. Right? How are they allocating capital? It's another thing a good CEO does. Allocates capital, obsesses over costs, looks at the organization, hires good directors, managers, leaders to make sure that they're carrying through on the charge of that CEO. To make sure that that business is run efficiently and effectively. So maybe that's what we need to do here. And I don't see that happening. But all right, we just have maybe 3 minutes left. I want to touch on a few city happenings that are going on this week. Tomorrow night, another budget meeting, and they're going to be discussing economic development. And they're going to add a new position here in the city, the Office of Strategic Communications. Not really sure that's one we want, but that discussion will be tomorrow night. And you can either go live if you want, 7 o'clock in the auditorium. You can watch it live on TV 16, or you can watch it the next day on YouTube to really dig in and see how the questions are being asked and what's happening, if this is worthy. That's tomorrow night, 7 o'clock. Wednesday night, 7 o'clock, finance. 7 o'clock is the finance. So just, again, the finance, so the budget puts money in the account. Finance writes the check or has us run the credit card or sends a Venmo, whatever. However you want to look at it, we pay the bills, right? And then Thursday, this one's a hot topic, especially in Ward 9. It is the Harriman study. Harriman is an architectural firm hired by the school board, school department, to do a facilities study of all the school buildings, elementary, middle, and high school, how full they are, how up to date they are, what types of changes need to be made, et cetera, et cetera. So that is coming up on Thursday night. And right now there's no public comment. I'm advocating for public comment. So hopefully there will be, there were no votes taken. It's just a listen Q&A session. So that's happening. So kind of a busy week. Again, tomorrow, 7 o'clock, budgets, Wednesday finance, Thursday, the Harriman school study. All three start at 7. All three you can watch live on TV 16 or the next day on YouTube. This has been Nashua Matters. 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
1: USA Radio News. I'm John Summers. President Trump just signed an immigration enforcement funding bill this morning. The measure was approved in a House vote Tuesday. It supplies monies to ICE and Border Patrol through the end of Trump's term. The amount includes $38 billion for ICE and $26 billion for Border Patrol. Gregory Bovino's launched a possible White House run.
2: The former Border Patrol commander has set up an exploratory committee for a 2028 presidential bid after retiring in March following nearly 30 years on the job. Bovino told News Nation he could move forward with a full campaign and says he supports large-scale deportations, even saying he would take a frontline role as president. He became known during the Trump administration's immigration crackdown and has stayed outspoken since leaving government. I'm John Fink.
1: The head of the Southern Poverty Law Center was grilled on Capitol Hill by Republicans Tuesday. Congressman Chip Roy of Texas accused the group of targeting Christian activists for speaking on LGBT issues while ignoring other religions which take the same stance.
3: You think there's a bunch of Islamic groups that are pro-LGBTQ? Is that the position of the SPLC? I just want to make sure the record is reflecting that.
1: The Senator's Brian Fair told lawmakers groups are added to their list because they use language to demean and vilify minorities. Tuesday's hearing comes months after the Trump administration accused the civil rights group of funneling money to extremist organizations which they claim they're fighting. President Trump weighed in after Iran's Revolutionary Guard Corps said it initiated attacks on U.S. bases across the Middle East in response to U.S. strikes. U.S. Central Command announced those strikes Tuesday in retaliation for the downing of an Army Apache helicopter over the Strait of Hormuz. Trump said Iran would now have to pay the price after taking what he said was too long to reach an agreement to end the conflict. From America's News Network, USA Radio News.
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1: Ever wonder how the stories we tell shape the places we call home in our diaspora? 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
2: Hey there. Hey there, friends. Welcome back to the Diaspora Door. Great to be here. I'm your host, NZ Obanello, and we are here on WSMN 1590 AM, 95.3 FM, and I am pumped to be here with you as always. Thank you for taking the time to be with us here on the Diaspora Door, where we open the door to purpose, resilience, the introduction of incredible, magnificent individuals who are the fabric of our communities, which we call home in the diaspora. I want to remind people, please, to, if you enjoy or like what you're hearing on the Diaspora Door, to go to diasporadoor.com to listen to other podcasts that we have there, and also to subscribe to the Diaspora Door YouTube channel and Facebook and Instagram and all those other things. You know what they are, and probably you know better than I how to get to them. I wanted to touch on today just to remind people about some conversations that we had last week. As you recall, we had a group of incredible women. This place was packed. Wow. And we had an episode on global cooking and recipes from around the world. And we had phenomenal women who nicknamed Yummy Mummies, talking about all of their traditional recipes and memories and what memories and how those recipes grounded them in their new lands in the diaspora. What we did not have time to talk about, and we talked about everything from tamales to arranged marriages to who knows what knows. It was a great episode. We didn't have enough time to tell people about the wonderful cultural activities that occur in this region, and a few of them to begin with in May, which has already occurred, May 15th and 16th. Every year is always the Greek festival in Nashua at the Greek church, which is very close to Nashua South High School, and that is the place to get your baklava fix, your souvlaki. The aromas are just magnificent. The wonderful Greek mamas who are there cooking up storm all weekend long, and they pump you through those lines. So now you know, so you can plan for next year. And also, this not this Saturday, but June 20th is going to be the African Festival in Lowell, Massachusetts. And yours truly, I will be an MC along with my sidekick, Boa Tucker. And we've been the MC for the last 3 years. A magnificent event along the water, the Patukuk River or whatnot in Lowell. And there are countries represented from all over the globe, the continent of Africa, east, west, north, south, food, clothing, art, music, incredible. It's a free event, lots of fun. And that is from about 12 noon until 7 on June 20th. And then also again in Lowell, Massachusetts, I feel like Lowell Tourism. I will get to the national ones. I'm going by calendar dates. The 22nd to the 26th of July in Lowell, Massachusetts is the folk festival. And don't be fooled by the word folk. Not that there's a problem with folk music. Folk music is wonderful. But this festival is not just about folk. It is African music, Caribbean, music from Asia, rock and roll, blues, jazz, every kind of music you can think of. And again, crafts and clothing and food from totally around the globe. It's magnificent. Lowell closes off their downtown core. You can walk safely. And these giant global kitchens, from like samosas to jollof rice, which is the fave, to, you know, things from Asia. Just magnificent weekend of just the aromas and just the culture being shared. And then bringing it to Nashua in the fall, the early part of September at the St. Mary and Archangel Michael Coptic Orthodox Church, which is near, of all things, BAE, and Gateway's Community Services off of Canal Street up on the hill. There is an Egyptian food festival, and that is totally yummy. And that is a Friday and Saturday, and it's usually the beginning of September. Later in September, you have in Nashua, September 26th to be exact, is a multicultural festival downtown at the Le Parc de Notre Renaissance Francais, and that's from 12 to 5, and again, all the cultures around the globe come for that festival. So I just wanted people to know about that, because we were yammering on with the ladies last week and we did not get to chat about that. So bringing us to today's show, I want to just talk to us a little bit. We're going to be talking about activism. We are going to be talking to dynamic duos. And we've titled this episode Dynamic Duos and Grassroots Growth, Reimagining Community Activism. And I will say that I'd like to just talk just really quickly before I introduce our dynamic duo, our powerhouse community builders who we have as guests, to talk about last Saturday, where I helped out a friend, Mary Beth Raven, who has been a guest on our show. She is an activist, and she does many things in the community. And in particular, she is a bridge brigade captain. What is that, you ask? Good question. So, you know, when you're driving on the highway or driving past a bridge and you see the people with signs saying, you know, promoting and advocating for health care, reminding us to vote. In particular, last Saturday, it was a reminder of D-Day. So we were on the bridges. We had signs about voting and midterm and health care and being able to support immigrants, all kinds of different signs. Lots of people honking their horns, which was beautiful. And a lot of people giving us the finger. Yeah, giving us the finger. And I just thought, really? Why not get out of your car and have a conversation with us? And some of those vehicles were trucks where people were actually spinning their wheels so as to spin dirt or dust on us from the roads. And I'm thinking, no wonder a lot of people get heebie-jeebie or standoffish about wanting to go out and advocate and support. You know, it just takes one or two people like that to just wreck things. And again, we are all different in what we think or where we come from, but let's talk about it instead of giving the finger and spitting up dirt. That being said, we have activists right now who are working in communities that, you know, are some communities that are fractured and frayed because of some people who are taking away stories or narratives from people and not allowing people to reclaim their narratives, as we make sure that happens here on the Diaspora Door. We have, as I said, two powerhouse community builders, and who have different talents that come together and really make a beautiful union as they are standing up for what is right in the community. So I have Yasmin Safar Sadeh, and I also have Shauna McDuffie, and they have combined their talents to drive transformative activism across the communities that they serve, and that is incredible. And together they've created, they're rewriting the playbook on grassroots impact, and that shows proof of collaboration, intentional organizing, and how all this can truly shift the cultural landscape.

0: dynamic free agent. She excels in bringing communities together and having them communicate. She's an expert in communicating with various groups and communities, especially multi-generational communities. And she's got a rare knack to connecting people and ideas. And she specializes especially in translating organizational missions into deep, targeted, and meaningful community action. To me, the summary of that means she is making sure that people are walking their talk. And how can they make sure they're walking their talk genuinely? So, again, it is with great pleasure I have both of you here today. And thank you and welcome to the Diaspora Door. We always begin by asking each guest what the diaspora means to you. And I'm going to ask each of you what that means to you. And then, Yasemin, we are going to ask you also, as you are from Iran, just a little bit about what's going on at home, and our thoughts and prayers, of course, are with your family that are at home, and just wondering what your family and friends may be reporting from home. So to begin with, and either one of you can decide who wants to take it on, what does diaspora mean to you?
1: I wanted to also, like, if you wanted to do it, just provide some clarity on, like, activism was a very strong word. Mm-hmm. I just wanted to provide a little bit of clarity.
0: Thank you.
1: I'm in the arts, and, you know, moving to New Hampshire, that economy is not so strong, especially for working class people of color. Mm-hmm. So I utilize those artistic strength in uplifting movements that are on the ground. And yes, mine specifically is to bolster a creative economy within our populations. Mm-hmm. But, like, I just think about the nonprofit, like, My Turn, Waypoint opened a big door for me, but we were able to build arts programming with these amazing nonprofits that are already doing this amazing work. So
0: beautiful.
1: Yeah.
0: Thank you. Thank you. Thank you. I appreciate that, the clarity.
2: And I'm just a regular person.
0: She is far from being a regular person. Our guests are not just regular people.
2: I can start off and answering your question of like, what do I think the diaspora is? Mm-hmm. For me, as a Black American, born and raised in D.C., I'm actually going home next week for a family reunion, mm-hmm. and I got to see pictures of, you know, my long lost relatives, my ancestors, one who, census wise, looked like a white woman, but on the census, that one drop rule was a real thing. And, you know, white relatives I'd never seen. So what does the diaspora mean to me as a Black American? It's the seed that was planted. We're the helicopter seed from a tree that made a very long journey, mm-hmm. over. We know the history of how that seed got here, planted in the soil, and through many trials and tribulations, you know, pain, joy, beauty, creation, we're here. And the diaspora, that seed from the continent of Africa, has spread in many different places, and the soil from the places that those seeds landed, added a different taste, a different taste of the fruit from, mm-hmm. from the tree that from the fruit that grows from that tree. So we're all from the continent. Our histories have, yes. diverged, but, you know, we all come from the central place. And we have our battles back and forth, you know, on the internet. Or even, you know, I know within the continent, you know, yep. Nigerian jollof rice versus, you know, Ghanaian jollof rice.
0: Because Nigerian's better than
2: I can't say it. I'm just a Black American. I'll eat it all.
0: Enjoying the rice.
2: I'll just enjoy it all and watch the show. But, you know, it's a beautiful transformation, with a lot of pain, but a lot of beauty. And at the end of the day, we're still here. We can have these arguments, but, mm-hmm. we're still here. We're still building. We're still creating.
0: And working together. And that's what it's all about.
1: Oh, yeah, so sorry. I'm just trying to sit in that right now.

0: That word to me, it's really interesting. So like, coming up, I really was not engaged or in touch with, in Los Angeles, it's just normal. In places, this is normal. Moving to New Hampshire is the first place where it didn't matter what I did, they just popped me in the DEI section. Didn't matter what I did. So, but only through mirroring myself with other Iranians that I find in this place, I think there's a Baha'i community, good friends of mine, and they use the word diaspora to describe this mass evacuation of people in the 70s. And that's the first time that I said, oh, that's for us too. Okay, so, that expelling of people, I know both my parents were fighting for democracy in the country at the time. My father was probably always being sought after by the government. A lot of friends and families that were murdered. And I think another really like pivotal moment for me, I was talking to a homegirl from Akwesasne, and she, it's amazing to watch so many sovereign nations in our region rebuilding their governance and rebuilding their societies. And so she paused me and said, well, when do you go back home? And that was like
1: Thank
0: the
1: you.
0: first time that I said, and I had to explain the word exile and how we made peace with saying goodbye. And there is no like going to see Tehran or Persepolis or like Shiraz or anything like that. It's we have to, yeah, it's like closure that you have to work
1: So
0: on
1: you will
0: yourself.
1: never go back. Is this what you're saying?
0: I mean,
1: Wow.
0: it's not safe.
1: Wow.
0: My father's like, you would get arrested, picked up right away.
1: Wow.
0: Like, there's no,
1: Sad.
0: like, right now, I mean, come on. Yeah,
1: Yes.
0: there's no way. I don't even think you could if you wanted to. So, yeah, we make peace with saying goodbye to our.
1: How do you do that, my friend? How do you make peace with that? I don't want to say the social work. How does that make you feel? But how do you
0: You
1: make
0: ever lost
1: peace?
0: somebody that'll never help you get that closure? Like, you gotta do that work yourself. But I mean, it's there was a during the pandemic, I had the privilege of making community throughout the world in different regions. It was a really unique time in that. And I was in this course with people around the world about multiculturalism. And it's the first time I've ever sat in a space where they were like, you're fluid, you're Iranian American. You don't have to define yourself to anybody, right? So that lack of placeness started to go away where I was like, yeah, I'm American. Like, we just happen to be this way and that,
1: Yes.
0: and the wound of loss has healed. There was so much loss and so much anger, but like, I don't want to be my father or other angry Iranians who are like living in that anger and resentment and using the bad medicine.
1: And it eats it at you. It eats the joy. Yeah,
0: So.
1: there's no chance. Thank you. Thank you. Thank you. So, as we're talking now, trying to bring things up, just a little bit, but thank you for sharing. Thank you for sharing. Just both of you got together to work. I want to hear how you got together and how, because, here you have your talents. Yes, I mean, as a artist, and then you have Shauna as,
0: She's a
1: just
0: culture
1: a person.
0: keeper. Nah,
1: Just a
0: you're a culture
1: person.
0: keeper, man. Come
1: Yeah,
0: on.
1: culture keeper, bridge keep, bridge builder, community organizer.
2: Most definitely not a community organizer.
1: No,
2: No, I
1: no,
2: definitely
1: no.
2: wouldn't qualify myself as that.
1: And why? Why would you not?
2: I think there are people who are definitely more in the day-to-day, fight in communities, building in communities than me. And I admire those people and their work, and I would not want to put my name next to that. Just it wouldn't stack up, and I feel that that would be a disrespect to them and the work that they do there. I don't know his last name, but his name is Fisto, in Concord. He actually ran for our city council in Concord. I live in Concord. Shout out Concord. Shout out Southeast DC though. And he's a great young man, and he worked for many years to get lights at the park on the Heights in Concord, where a lot of the new Americans live, because the children in the community, they play soccer.
1: Yeah.
2: But, you know, it gets dark out. You can't see. You need to be able to see what you're doing. And for years, he really petitioned the city council. And I think last week they had the grand opening for these lights there.
1: Wow.
2: And so, like,
1: nice.
2: I Fisto's an amazing guy. There are other great community organizers.
1: Thank you, Fisto.
2: And, and I wouldn't want to put myself in that class. I have to earn that. I have to do more work to be able to have that title.
1: Okay, beauty. Okay. Thank you for that. So bring us back to how you guys met. How the work?
2: A clown class.
0: Yeah.
1: What class?
2: A clown class. That's how we met.
1: Clown?
2: Yes, mm-hmm. Clown.
1: Clown. Like, which scares people.
2: But not.
1: Clown.
2: But no. Not not honk honk. And I'll look at the camera. It's not honk honk clown. It's not red nose clown. It's not climbing out of a tiny car and there are 15 of us in there. It's clowning is a type of comedy, yeah. Physical comedy, and the clown is the embodiment of the human spirit. To be the clown is to try and to fail and to keep going again, to keep getting up and finding the humor in that. And at the heart of clowning, it's play. Especially as we get older, we have to pay our bills, and yes. You have to worry about the joys of home ownership, mm-hmm. And you know, like healthcare and all these things, and you forget about the little things of, I just want to like sit in the park and, you know, look at the clouds and cloud watch and imagine, or you know, play a game with my friend where, you know, we imagine we're characters. So that's actually how we met.
1: Wow.
0: Yeah, I kept seeing Shauna around, and I knew it's a small community, you feel me? Like, I knew we would come together when it was time, and mm-hmm. I wasn't going to force it because
2: I'm the same.
0: Yeah. Like, so when it happened, it clicked. Yeah. So.
1: Wow. So what was the first project you worked on?
0: We gather with women a lot. We in like go to cultural events, like we, I don't know.
2: And I'd say the first real project that we worked on, I had just left a job working for a pretty big nonprofit, mm-hmm. And it was a very tumultuous exit. Mm-hmm. And while I was going through this, I was, Yaz and I had become, you know, really close friends, and just letting her know how I was feeling, confiding in her, and probably a couple weeks after I left, you know, she gives me a call and she's like, hey, what are you doing? I'm, you know, running this art program with this organization called Opportunity Networks. And they work with, it's a day program for adults with disabilities. Mm-hmm. And she's like, you know, just come on by and, you know, just hang out. You know, we're making art and mm-hmm. you know, just, you know, see how the vibes are. And, you know, vibes are my thing. So I couldn't say no. I showed up. And I was just absolutely blown away by the program that she built and the individuals that were there and the art that they were creating. And for some reason, she was just like, hey, do you want to come back? I'm doing this again during the summer, but outside. Beauty. And she calls, you know, and I've picked up the phone and I've tried to use, you know, what my skills are to the best of my abilities to help her. Build her programs out and, you know, make sure they're successful and, you know, people have a good time.
0: I mean, but that's like the power, like you have the ability to create community. Oh. We do it together. Like, yeah. So you have these populations that are traditionally marginalized. It's our communities, and our communities, like I'm a person with disability, you know, and so we're often push to the side.
1: Yeah,
0: you're disabled, which means you can't.
1: You're labeled by your disability.
0: Yeah,
1: people see you. Yeah,
0: yeah.
1: Unfortunately,
0: and so you have an entire voting population. You have an entire population of people that are mobilizing, can be mobilized.
1: Yep.
0: Human beings that can contribute to the local economy. Yep. Like, and so that is
1: and
0: the,
1: want to.
0: Yeah,
1: contribute.
0: They want,
1: to.
0: And that's the thing. Like, New Hampshire doesn't have transportation. Like the weekends, a lot of people are, and this is a lot of people across the board are left at home.
1: Yep.
0: On their phones,
1: mm-hmm.
0: victims to X, Y, and Z hustlers.
1: Yes.
0: Like, mm-hmm. so you have all these people that, you know, and they're consuming, they're vaping, they're doing all that, just sitting for hours. And it's like you have people that want to engage, but there's no door there. So we have so many nonprofits that are our homies, like Able NH, Disability Rights Center, like ACLU, NAACP, BLM, like, and so those organizations are our homies, and they're like, yo, like, we have this event, you know, here's some money, and we're like, okay, cool, so we can now start paying also the homies that we've been working with in these programs, and we'll all represent together as a cohort to the public. And yeah, so I don't know, I'm telling you, like, those programs would not be happening without Shauna, like, period. So, like, I,
1: and to me, that's organize. I know you say you're not a community organizer, but that's organizing people, is it not? Bringing people together.
2: In a sense, yes, I cannot deny that.
1: And how do you, I asked both of you this question, how do you make sure, like, I talked about being on the Bridge Brigade and having people give us the finger and throwing dust at us or whatnot. How do you create environments that are safe for people to come out and say, this is who I am and this is what I believe in, this is what I want to do? How do you make those environments safe?
0: I have an extended family member through my husband's side, and they're very different than me. And just as an example, I mean, I had one of the old patriarchs go, well, it's Pride Month, so people are going to be doing each other in the butt and naked everywhere. And I said, you know what? If you're going there, I'm going to go right there with you. I said, invite me to that Pride party because I'm hanging out with a bunch of people. We all got disabilities and we're painting paintings and I'm making sure they're getting paid. But you invite me to that party because that sounds a hell of a lot better than what I'm at. So, you know, there's nobody I've met, right or left or whatever, that has ever looked at the work that we've done and gone, that's... you know,
1: even
0: another family member that I, you know, he's again part of my husband's family, he's like, I hate everything that you do and nonprofits and that, and he's the one and his partner that donate the most personal donations to our programs. So
1: what do you make of that? What does that mean? You're saying one thing but doing something else.
0: Like, look, the psychology of cognitive dissonance. I understand you. I feel you. I know the world is changing. Your people are retired. They're stuck in a vacuum. Like, I feel you. But we're still, you're human. And we're still here talking to each other.
1: Yeah, exactly.
2: Like, just kind of, you know, that relative. Like, yo, I hate everything that you do, but I love you.
1: And pass the cookies.
2: And this makes you happy. I don't agree with any of it. But you're kind of cool. So you know what? I like you. I don't agree with the things you do, but I like you. So here's some money and you keep doing the things you do. And it's like, hey, if that is where we can find a commonality, find a bridge, I talk to people. And especially in the times that we live in, you know, we're constantly, you know, arguing about the margins that we're in. You know, if there are 100 topics and 80 of the things that we don't agree on, but there's 20.
1: Yeah.
2: I'm like, oh, there are 20 things that we do agree on.
1: Yeah.
2: Let's talk about that. Let's talk about how we're both agree. At the extreme margins. Mm-hmm. How did we find commonality in these 20 things? And then you build from there. Mm-hmm. You know, it's hard work, you know, exposing yourself, especially as, you know, a Black person.
1: Yeah.
2: As, you know, especially in our current times right now, as, you know, an Iranian, you know, woman, to put yourself in these situations where it may be of danger to yourself. But for me, sometimes I have the energy. Well, like, you know, I'm willing to engage in the ignorance in order to educate, to, you know, build that bridge, to, you know, pass that olive branch of, I'm trying to understand you. I want you to understand me so we can find our commonalities and then we can move forward and, you know, and see that our worlds are not that much different than each other.
0: Mm-hmm. And when you come face to face with those people that we've like demonized or whatever, you know, they're human.
2: Yeah.
0: I've done that and I do that and people are like, how could you hang out with? And I'm like, they're just human. A lot of us are lonely too.
1: Yeah.
0: I just want to hang out, man. Like we had a couple kids that, you know, like the first line.
2: Yeah, and that kid has changed quite a bit. You haven't
1: a kid
2: seen.
1: Who
0: the first line he fed us, like when we first met him, was like, as a young, white, heterosexual, Christian male, conservative, I am the most at risk, da-da-da. And we just looked at each other and we were like, the only thing we could do is hang out.
2: Like, we're still here. Like, you can keep saying these things, but that doesn't really change anything. You want me to pass you some markers?
0: And we're just doing art.
2: And doing art. And I've been, you know, the past couple weeks, he's come around and talking with.
1: And he keeps coming. No one's forcing him. He's coming.
2: He comes around and he's done a complete 180 and talking with a friend who is there working with him constantly. He's like, I've been working on him. And this friend of mine, shout out Teddy. Teddy 6'4 from Brooklyn, black man. And he's like, yo, he's changed completely. He's like, you know, oh, these things that I've been told are not true.
1: This is what the kid's saying.
2: This is what the kid is saying. And he walked in and there was a lot of like turbulence, a lot of energy. Like there was pain there. It's not there anymore. You walk in, you see he's lighter. And it's like, because that it takes time and it takes effort. And we don't always have the time or the effort. But when we do, these are the results that we get. You know, we're human. I don't always have the time or like, you know, this is some bull. Let me get on Twitter and look at some BTS edits. You know, I want to get lost in, you know, 7 Korean men rapping and singing to me right now. I don't have the time. But, you know, on Friday, that same situation might happen to me again. And I might have, you know, and I will have the energy and I will have the time to be like, you know what? I'm going to sit here. I'm going to talk to you. I'm going to try to understand. More importantly, I'm going to listen to you.
1: And again, I'm just trying to think what brought him to that point to come and just do art. Yes, I mean,
0: I mean, we're there every week. Yeah. I mean, I
1: he could be doing other. You know what I'm saying?
0: Like, well, that was like one of my favorite homies. Like, we're friends now, but I met him at this youth shelter. Mm-hmm. And like in the beginning, like I'm always learning. But in the beginning, I was like, this is art. This is what we do. And you show up every week. No matter what, rain or shine, or I remember one kid, like I was like, are y'all still here on Christmas? And he goes, I don't think being homeless takes a break even on Christmas, you know. And I was like, oh, duh. So like, we show up.
1: How profound,
0: right? Mm-hmm. And so one of the earliest kids, like I was like, what do you want to do? Like, what's up? And he's like, I've looked it up on eBay. I want you to buy me 4,000 Yu-Gi-Oh cards. I said, what are you talking about? Was it Yu-Gi-Oh? It was Pokemon. It was Yu-Gi-Oh.
2: I didn't think it was you.
0: So I'm so stupid, but anyway, but like, so Popper I did, because the impetus of the programming is that it's led by, it's facilitated by us, it's led by with the impetus that they grow to replace us. Mm-hmm. And I'm very proud to say that as of a couple months ago, I stepped down. That program is being run by people that were mentored up to be where they're at.
1: Beautiful.
0: That's it. You know what I mean? That's the design. But he brought these Yu-Gi-Oh cards out. Everybody's playing Yu-Gi-Oh. And he looks at me and he goes, look at this. So instead of shooting up or doing what have you, we're playing Yu-Gi-Oh at least for a few hours. You're pushing that back.
1: Yes.
0: And now we're going to the comic book store, to the tournaments. And I was like,
1: yes, other things, positive things. Yes.
0: But me as a 36-year-old woman, I would never think of Yu-Gi-Oh cards.
1: No.
0: That's ridiculous.
1: Not at all. But, no.
0: Yeah.
1: Who knew? And is that, and it was a question you just answered a question I was going to ask you about, how do you sustain the message and the programs past, you know, especially as you're dealing with multi-generational communities. So you've got the youngins and the seniors.
0: The elders.
1: Yeah, right? The elders.
0: Which in our community.
1: Or the wiser ones. The wiser ones, I try not to use the age words because I'm one of those elders, but in age, how do you sustain, like as you said, wow, now you've stepped down and these youngins have come up because you've mentored them. So how do you make sure that what you're doing is going to be sustained through the use of art? You're doing that through the use of art. And then Sean, I mean, you're bringing people's voices together so that they can sit and talk, because there are a lot of people who will say, you know what? No, I'm tired of having to be the person to explain all of this and be understanding. Like, I've heard it all, you know. And like you said, you've got the days where you just want to sit back and just watch whatever.
2: I just want to listen to BTS and,
1: you know what
2: watch
1: I'm saying?
2: BTS.
1: Exactly. For me, it's Ted Lasso. So how do you... I don't fault people who are like, no, I've done it all these years. Mm-hmm. I'm done. Someone else has to pick up. So how do you maintain that so that it's going forth and you don't lose that momentum and what you've built?
2: I think you have to believe in the work that you poured into the next person. into the next generation. As Yasmin said, she stepped down in her place. Her mentee, Amara Phelps,
3: has beautiful
2: stepped into this facilitator role and is leading these programs. I'm continuing to assist and provide my who knows skills. I'm sorry, I'm a big self-deprecator. We're continuing to do these programs, and Amara is taking the lessons and the example that Yasmin has left to continue these programs, and you know, that's us again continuing to show up every day, you know, that we're there, you know, showing this commitment to these people in these communities, that you know, we see them not for their identifier of homeless youth or you know, disabled adult, you know. We're showing up. These are our colleagues. People.
3: Yeah,
2: they're you know, our friends. They're our people who have profound viewpoints and amazing talents. And
4: some of them are jerks. Some of them are stupid. Like, I don't care.
3: Like, they're human. Nature.
2: Yeah. They're human.
4: Yeah. And it's, I'm sorry, I heard one lady like refer to the disability community. They're all angels sent from heaven. I was like, some of them are pervs and disgusting. I don't want to hang out with them. Period. What are you talking about?
2: Like. you know, they have their own viewpoints, and of a participant, we have different political viewpoints.
3: Yes.
2: And I was just like, hey, I think you're in a minority here, and that's okay, because, you know, I served in the military, and that was, you know, that's our thing. We fight for your right to vote, and I'm not gonna disparage that. Yeah. You vote for who you vote, I vote for who I vote. And that's cool. That's absolutely cool.
3: Still be in the same room.
2: And he was just like, yeah, I love him. I'm like, I'm happy you love him. Like, somebody got to love. And like, I'm happy that that's you. That's not me, but that's you. And he's like, yeah. Yeah, I want him here. I'm like, I'm not sure he can come here. I think he's really busy, but I'm happy that you're happy that you want him here. And you can continue to vote for him. And I won't let anybody say that you can't vote for who you want to vote for. Yeah. And he was like, yeah, that's great. I'm like, psh, there we go. And we moved on.
3: Yes.
2: We moved on. And I know he doesn't have that opportunity or that space, and you know, to be able to express that. And we had that conversation. We disagreed. We moved on. We kept working.
0: Yeah. I think the sustainability aspect for me is I always put myself with elders or people that I can learn from. Like, yes. I want to feel uncomfortable and challenged to grow. And recently I've been discovering, like, I've been working a lot more, but it's filling my cup, everything that I've been working on. Like, my homegirl Jasmine Torres and I, we just released a literary art zine. We don't have that in this state. It's called Correo Ruzname, all right? Farsi and Spanish together. And I did not sleep last week. We were working. It's folded in an origami. It's sent to 120 people that signed up for it. Free. It's a free resource. But, like, that's passion and love. And so I've been discovering, like, what is it that at this point I've grown in my career to be able to create, access revenue, build, and make it sustainable? But I look at a huge mentor of mine, Richard Tangoloi, who used to have this chocolate store called Dancing Lion in Manchester. And now he's still president of the Heirloom Cacao Preservation Fund. And chocolate is science, is indigenous populations, is community. And he was a scientist turned, you know, and there's still science in that. And so I've made a transition from my early 20s, mid 20s to here, where I'm utilizing a lot more analytical, science-based, data-driven, both qualitative and quantitative. Stories are as important as numbers, to ensure that these desires and dreams that I have are not just one-offs, are not just like, I want to do this thing, I'm going to make $1 million. It's like, no, let's start with a very modest magazine. Let's keep track of X, Y, and Z. Here's the language and the communication. Here's how much the budget costs. Here are grants that we've identified. Here's a second and third way that we can pull revenue for this. Here's like, and so you're doing that work of the administrative aspect, the physical labor, the yes. deep think, the creativity. And all of that work is as beautiful and as joyful as any other aspect of it.
1: Mm-hmm. Wow, incredible, incredible. Listeners, I hope you're enjoying as we're sitting here with Yasmin and Shauna McDuffie and Yasmin Safar Zadeh. And we're talking about art and working in communities with art and getting messages through to people who, you know, we're all different. We all have come from different points of view and how we can peacefully live in a community and learn from each other, which is a remarkable thing. I wonder when you look, Yasmin, please, about art and you look at art that's done on murals, and sometimes you have the graffiti on buildings, and there are certain artists who are out there who are being touted as activists and advocates of people and rights, and sometimes maybe some of it is commercial. For instance, I mentioned to you Banksy, and I said, hey, you know, he's always being touted as being this individual who is an activist and using his artwork to speak for the people, with the people. And there are a whole lot of other artists who are doing a whole lot of great work and gay messages out there who we don't hear as much about. And we hear someone like him who I think I'm being schooled on and learning that it may not be what it seems.
0: Well, I mean, so art is very accessible, right? Mm-hmm. So like anybody, like I was talking to my sister, she goes, your work is ugly and I hate it. And I was like, I would like you to walk into a bank and look a teller in the face and say, you're stupid and I hate what you're doing. I want you to walk next to the people that sell, I love the fruits with the tahini on yeah. it, on the street, and just say, this is dumb, and I think it's stupid, and your bag-making abilities are ugly. Mm-hmm. Like, so art is a very accessible, like, work.
1: Yeah, yeah.
0: And so you got a million, everybody's got an opinion, which is beautiful. It's very public-facing. So I was in Los Angeles out at Hauser and Worth. And I was just sitting there having a scotch. And
1: Hauser and Worth is what?
0: It's a beautiful. We started shifting away from museums. If you look at the board of directors of all major museums in America, more than half of those boards are filled with conservatives. If you're talking about culture wars, the Saudis and the Russians own most of our work. They're like, we lost. If you want to talk about culture wars, I mean, this is a professor of mine speaking through my mouth, but we lost the culture war. Like, you feel me? Like, it's owned by, it's dictated by the real estate is. And so moving to New Hampshire has been fascinating in that because we're 96.5% of the population is European descendant. We have a second society. We don't get let in the house. We have this second society. But in any case, we build our own. You won't let me in the house, I'll build my own. Yes. I don't care. And now it's being sought after. And you're like, pay me the money. Yeah. No, I'm not coming to play with, like, but anyway, sorry, that's, I'm having a whole conversation in my head. But so Hauser and Worth started shifting away from the museum. Okay. And they go, we want to make a hybrid of the museum and the gallery. Mm. So it's this beautiful hybrid space of local, but also these big names. Mm. They had chickens out there. They were getting their veggies from the little gardens they had. It's a very hip space. You could go hang out whenever. I cool. love Hauser & Worth. In LA specifically, I haven't been to the other spots. But so I'm sitting there. I'm having my scotch neat. And these young, poreless, 20-something-year-old beautiful kids are sitting there. He gets a scotch, the most expensive one, puts an ice cube in it. I was like,
4: don't do that.
0: And they start talking about the production house of Banksy and Sotheby's and all this. And it was my eyes were starting to get open at that wow. age. And I went to undergraduate school, a place called Otis. It just starts coming off the veil. And you start to see the real estate. The production, the mass production.
1: Wow.
0: You know, so art is really hyper-local just as much. You have amazing people making huge, huge waves in their community and changing lives. Mm-hmm. There's a person named Eli in Providence, Rhode Island. And this individual loves the horseshoe crab.
4: it's an amazing, and there is only one little sliver of strip of natural space that nobody can build on. Nothing can grow. Their whole thing is talking about nature, bringing that to people. They're incredible. They do clown, like all of this. That individual in Providence, Rhode Island is changed. It's so inspiring.
1: Beautiful.
4: And you look at them and you're like, what is your art? It's like placemaking. It's this. Illustrate. It's so art, community, it's so many, you know. Yeah. Wow. So, yeah.
1: Thank you. Thank you. And I'm looking at the time. Never enough time, as I said. What do you, both of you, each of you, want to leave our listeners with before you tell us your book recommendations? For those listeners who might be there who have talents in the arts, for instance, and have a message that they want to get out there, but they're a little fearful. I don't know if this is a safe time right now. We're at war in Iran. We have a government that doesn't support women's rights and LGBTQ and et cetera, et cetera.
4: I would say stop. You're so tired. That's exhausting. Yeah. Sorry, but Shauna, you go first. Yeah. But I'm like, ugh, can you stop?
1: Yeah.
2: I would say, find the courage when you can. And when you can't, don't feel bad about it.
1: Okay.
2: This is a marathon. And the aim of this is to tire us out until we are in submission and we just accept our world for what it is and our communities for what they are. So when you find the courage, you find the energy, you do it. And when you don't, you take a seat. And you let somebody else go up. And when you have it again, you come back.
1: Come in.
4: I like to think about the last time we were at war with the Middle East. Patriot Acts, people were disappearing off the streets. Yes. Right? So, and I look at now. And I look at like previous protests that we've had and how many casualties we had in those times 10, 20 years ago. And I look at now. So progress is being made. That's on period. The other thing is like your first time stepping into anything, you're gonna look like a fool.
1: Yeah,
4: your first time stepping onto the floor at the gym, you look like a fool.
1: It's tough though.
4: Yeah. Yes, my first time making art, I look like a fool. Just showing up, I've shown up and I've walked out. That's it. It does take courage, but we all are like fools. We all are.
1: It's okay.
4: Yeah. Like, yeah.
1: It's okay. It's not what's on TikTok and Instagram, the perfect.
4: I'm not going to. There's some really cool
2: New Hampshire stuff. Talk is doing a lot of things as a community. Individual people who just started posting on TikTok using the hashtag New Hampshire Talk and built a community around it. And now you have people who are running for office. They're doing community meetups to rally around, outside candidates, really informing the community of, what's going on in the state house, breaking it down in language and in terms and visuals that attracts people, that attracts a younger, community. So, social media has its ills, but, it also, it's also a tool that people are using for good. So shout out to New Hampshire Talk.
1: Yeah. And hope for hope. Book recommendations, you guys.
2: I'll go first. I want to recommend an anthology book called Black Futures by Kimberly Drew and Jay Wortham. The name on the book is going to be Jenna Wortham, but they go by Jay Wortham now. And it is a book about blackness in all of its beauty, its joy, its history, and it's told through essays, through pictures, through memes, through screenshots and tweets. Rest in peace, Twitter. it's a great book, a great anthology. You can pick it up, enjoy one piece of it, come back and get something else completely different. So, Black Futures.
1: Thank you, Shauna. Yes,
4: I
1: mean.
4: I do nonfiction and fiction. Okay. So yeah. I stupidly didn't know that there was an entire lineage of black women that are queer in this country that have said words and done actions that makes me feel normal at this age. At 36, I was like, so Fledgling by Octavia Butler is, Afrofuturism. You go, utopia or dystopia. This is an inversion. And it
0: messed me up. And this is so fiction. And then nonfiction, the tome called The Rediscovery of America by Ned Blackhawk. Every treaty, every war in this country, how vital indigenous people in this country have been to the creation and mm-hmm. are. Indigenous is not a past. It is current and it is ongoing. But just, you got like the eyes being open is a slow, you know, more and more. But mm-hmm. so the book is relentless and it is dense. And I will be reading it for the rest of my life over and over again. But like, it is so important to know our histories, the history of our country. Yes. Yes. And how vital our communities have been. And I'm putting R with indigenous and with black and with Iranian. Yes. We are this country.
1: Yes, we are. Yeah, we are. We are. And kudos for all those people who have passed and the ancestors who left the legacy so mm-hmm. that we're able to be on their shoulders and to carry mm-hmm. forth.
2: Absolutely.
1: Thank you, you guys. This has been great. As I said, 2 hours is what we need. Mm. Maybe
2: part two, maybe in the future.
1: Exactly, right? So, listeners, thank you for being here with us on the Diaspora Door. I'm Enzio Bonello. We've had two phenomenal powerhouse community builders in the house. And we had Yasamin Safar Zadeh. And we also had Shauna McDuffie. And they've been here, as you have heard, to share with us what it means to really connect with community, get community's voice out there, utilizing very much so artwork, which is great, and talking about, and it goes from the work of art on to other connections that people have in the community. And whether we agree or not, we can work it together. And that's the message that we got today with our dynamic duo. So again, thank you again, listeners, for being here on WSMN 1590 AM, 95.3 FM. And that's on the Diaspora Door. And we look forward to hearing you seeing you next time here on the Diaspora Door. So thank you. Thank you for gracing us with your presence.
2: Thank you for having.
0: Absolutely.
1: Yeah, no, it's a great thing. And thank you for making the journey all the way from Concord and Manchester. Yes, I mean, are you
0: I'm
1: Concord?
0: In a suburb of Manchester.
1: Yeah, exactly, exactly. Though we're in a small state, but still, mm-hmm. it is a jaunt kind of thing. So, again, thank you very much. And we are going to have these ladies back, that's for sure. It's been a pleasure.
0: All righty. Bye, guys.
1: Bye, everybody. Thank you. And we're looking at Amy, who's saying, now we're still on the air. And we started this show with the fire alarm, which I had the story to tell you about that fire alarm. Next time.

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2: USA Radio News, I'm Ron Warner. Virginia is seeing a historic increase in the number of measles cases this year.
3: More than 100 cases have been confirmed this year so far. The last time Virginia saw this many cases was in 1988. Health officials in the state say the surge is largely due to an ongoing outbreak in Buckingham County. In that county, there are more than 80 cases this week. Currently, more than 70 cases in the state are in children 70 years of age and younger. Health officials say Virginia usually only sees a handful of cases every year, with several years showing no cases at all. And while there haven't been any deaths due to measles this year, 7 people have been hospitalized. I'm Rosia Rivera.
2: A watch party is back outside Madison Square Garden tonight while the Knicks and Spurs play Game 4 of the NBA Finals inside the building.
4: The watch party at Plaza 33 will be a ticketed event and comes with a security perimeter around the garden. No one will be allowed into that secure area unless they have tickets to the party, the game, a train out of Penn, or going to a business. Now, Frank owns a restaurant within the secure area.
5: I have a giant concern because it's going to drastically compromise our ability to do business.
4: The plan in place comes after Monday's Game 3, where there were numerous arrests and officers injured from unruly behavior as Knicks fans flooded Midtown Manhattan. In New York, I'm Scott Pringle.
2: A group of bipartisan lawmakers and others advocating for full government disclosure on unidentified aerial phenomena, or UAPs, gathered on Capitol Hill Tuesday.
6: Republican Congressman Eric Burleson of Missouri was among the speakers.
7: We are no longer asking hypothetical questions anymore. Congress is requesting specific records and videos. These agencies and contractors know that we know that they exist, and we're going to get them released.
6: Also on hand were Representatives Anna Paulina Luna, Tim Burchett, and Jared Moskowitz, all of whom are calling for passage of the UAP Disclosure Act and greater immunity for whistleblowers. I'm Mark Neufield.
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9: 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Boston Red Sox were edged by the Tampa Bay Rays yesterday, 4-3. 6 hits for the Red Sox in the losing effort. Peyton Tolley took the loss. He drops to 3-3. The Red Sox are now 27-38. The Red Sox and Rays will play an afternoon game today. Jake Bennett will get the start for Boston. Stanley Cup Finals even at 2 apiece after the Hurricanes beat the Golden Knights last night 5-3. Game number 5 is set for tomorrow in North Carolina. Game 4 of the NBA Finals is tonight at Madison Square Garden when the Knicks host the Spurs. Spurs coming off of a victory, but the Knicks lead the series 2-1. 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
16: 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Happening on this day in 1835, Alcoholics Anonymous is founded. And in 1971, President Nixon lifts a 2 decades trade ban on China. Born on this day in 1922, Judy Garland. 1915, author Sal Bellow. Dying on this day in 1967, Spencer Tracy at 67. And in 2004, Ray Charles. He was 73. And finally, on this day, in 1978, John Travolta and Olivia Newton-John hit number one with You're the One That I Want. And that's WSMN's Life for Today for June 10th. I'm Phil Kincaid.

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0: NASCAR, it's more than just driving fast and turning left. Bob Bianchi and myself, Bob Bardas, are credential-carrying members of the NASCAR media. 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
4: Good morning, Nashua, and welcome live to the Paul G. Bergeron Show here in the WSMN studios at 200 Main Street in the Masonic Building, right across the street from the Nashua Center for the Arts. It's an absolutely beautiful day here in the city of Nashua. It's so funny, right? It's too bad that the weather over the weekend, at least, well, I was up in Maine, so it might have been a little bit better here. I don't know. But the weather was kind of iffy. Not great. Okay. Not raining the whole time or anything like that, but certainly, you know, sweatshirts on, walking around the, you know, York, went to the Goldenrod. I'm sure many people know the Goldenrod, saltwater taffy, kisses, as they call them, went there, you know, all that kind of stuff. So we did that with our granddaughter, a fun time and all, but certainly the weather was not fantastic. But, you know, the weather yesterday is beautiful and today was beautiful. And today it's an absolutely gorgeous day. And I'm hoping in a couple weeks on June 25, my National Lions Club is having a golf tournament at the Overlook. $150 per golfer, includes a great lunch. You could win a car from McMulkin Chevrolet on a hole in one. And, you know, raffles and fun and what have you, and a great community event. So if you're thinking about golf and want to golf, you go to the Bert Ease page or the Nashua Lions. Just message me or anybody in the Lions and say, hey, how do I sign up for your golf tournament? But if you just Google it, say Nashua Lions Club Golf Tournament 2026, it'll take you to the Bert Ease page, Bert, B-I-R-D, Ease. It's so easy to sign up over there. That's how the thing, get it, Birdie, I guess, from golf. And that is, again, on June 25, 8 o'clock tee off. And, all proceeds will go to Nashua Lions Club Charities here in the city of Nashua and the state in New England that we service. So last week I did have the opportunity to present some of the scholarships that we did. So the Nashua Lions Club gave out $20,000 in scholarships. So we gave out five scholarships to five students here in the city of Nashua, and each one of them got $4,000. So we're talking significant. That's a pretty good scholarship if you're getting $4,000 towards it. No. Education is very expensive, so if you're going to school, that's $50,000 a year, but certainly $4,000 here and $2,000 there. And but the students were so impressive, and as I did say at our National Lions Club meeting, that you know, the world is just, I mean, I don't know about you, it's exhausting. All of this stuff is just so exhausting, honestly. And I love politics and I love all this stuff. And I will be on Capitol Hill next week. I'm going to Realtor Day on Capitol Hill, and I'll be in Washington, D.C. next week. And we'll be meeting with the team, Representative Maggie Goodlander's office. Other folks will be meeting with Chris Pappas's office, and then Senator Shaheen and Senator Hassan's office as well. I'm discussing all things real estate, affordable housing, and how collaboratively we can work with federal, state, and local to, you know, provide, you know, and when we say affordable housing, we're not talking affordable housing just for folks struggling to find an apartment. We're talking about being able to keep our residents here or keep people here in the state of New Hampshire. The median price of a home in Nashua just came out $576,000. It broke another record of what a single family home, a median price single family home in Nashua, $576,000. Years ago, I sold a home in Sky Meadow for $950,000. That was like the biggest sale I ever did. It was crazy. It was a gentleman came up from Greenwich, Connecticut. And long story short, I won't get in too much into the weeds of that. But anyways, at the time, I was just like, $950,000. Like, you know, and that's still big money. Now that's so typical about how many million plus homes are being sold in the state of New Hampshire. Forget when you go over to the seacoast, all of the prices over there, Rockingham County especially, which encumbers a lot of the seacoast and a lot of those surrounding towns and Newfields and others. It's so not unusual to have $1 million sale, $1.5 million sale, $2 million sale. But when you think of like the city of Nashua with a median sales price of $576,000 medium sales price in the city of Nashua, we definitely have some work to do. So my guest today is Alicia Gregg. Alicia is a state representative completing her second term this year. She is also was recently, well, in November, so not quite so recent yet still, well, still recent, to a four-year term on the Nashua Board of Aldermen. And along with her husband, Matty Gregg, hosts The Gregg Show every Monday from 7 a.m. to 8 a.m. Early, but did listen to it yesterday. They have a great, great guests. And even just their banter back and forth is always so good. And Alicia's been a great friend to me here on Nashua News with me, your host, Paul G. Bergeron, as we discuss city and state issues. Good morning, Alicia.
5: Good morning. Thanks for having me on. I'm always excited to come on.
4: Yeah, no, it's great. It's great to have you on. I've really appreciated the last couple of years that I've been doing the show back on the air here at WSMN, but I appreciated you coming on. We had a regular thing going during the State House where you were calling in every week and kind of giving us an update because everything's all connected. I don't know if you heard when I was just talking about housing, when I say, you know, next week I'm going to Capitol Hill for Realtor Day on Capitol Hill and I'm meeting with the team.

0: what's going on here in the city of Nashua. And as I was just mentioning, the median price of a home, the stats just came out in Nashua, it was $576,000. That just blows my mind, and I've been a realtor for 20 plus years, and I can't believe it.
1: It's wild, and we know it's a great city to live in, and so we're excited to be here. I think that, you know, one thing that you just touched on that I think is super important is none of these, whether it be state, local, or federal, these none of these governmental pieces work on an island. So when we're talking about, you know, serious core issue problems, it's a trickle down. Right? If the federal government quits giving money or decides they're going to quit giving money, then the state has less money. If the state decides they're going to cut things, you know, and unfortunately, on this entire trickle down is the city of Nashua or any other city or town. And so we get kind of hit, you know, it falls on our shoulders. We're the last line of defense for our way of life for our citizens. And it's a tough situation. And we are in a tough economic moment nationally, which means that we are particularly in a tough economic moment locally.
0: Oh, 100%. I opened with, I don't even know how I got just talking about, you know, everything that's going on. And I love I love politics, and I don't even know if it's a politics, but I like the political part, and I like politics very much. My dad was very involved. I was very involved. I've served in office. I've done all those things. The position I have, like me, you know, a little Nashua kid, quite frankly, walking around. I had the opportunity last year because my appointment got pushed back, and I just walked around the whole office building, Cannon office building, and I was just walking around all the floors and looking at all the plaques of all the representatives across our country and just different things on the walls, and because I had about an hour and a half to wait for my appointment, which was totally fine. I was in my glory, quite frankly. But right now, politics is it's exhausting. It really is, right? In so many areas right now, it's exhausting. And as you said, we're trying to, you know, the federal government has their either reductions or the things that they're doing. It comes to the state reductions. And as you just said, but then it falls down to the cities and towns, and at least in the state of New Hampshire, for sure. And we're relying on the property tax. And it's just such a challenge, right? Because at the end of the day, that's it. All right, we have to educate the kids. We have to house the folks, or, you know, and on and on and on. So.
1: Right. And I think that's where you get to some exhaustion as far as people just saying, well, let's just not educate the kids. Let's figure out something different, because that's the biggest budget line for every New Hampshire city and town, I believe, because we are number 50 in how our state funds our schools. And so it has been literally breaking the backs. And unfortunately, that's the last thing I want to see, is us saying we're going to give up on our future, which is what you do when you take away public education, which has been a staple for this country since its inception. But that's where we are. So we have to remember, in our exhaustion and in our, trying to balance budgets, trying to pass good legislation, is that if we're not upholding and protecting that next generation, that's your future. That's your future doctors. That's your future scientists. Somebody in that school might be the one to cure cancer. You know, there are a lot of different things that we are just, when it gets to that, I don't run marathons, but I've heard this. When it gets to that last mile.
0: You know someone who does.
1: Yeah, I do. And you just have to one step in front of the other. You have to keep going. And so, but we're all exhausted right now. I mean, politicians are, people are, like everybody, because it's hard. This is one of the toughest battles in our time that we've faced. I actually just did a thing the other day, though, and we'll get into our wrap-up for the year in the State House, but at the Historical Society, they had a thing where they celebrated the independence. You know, New Hampshire was the first state to actually declare independence. They declared it 6 months prior to the Union. But when we were talking about it, you know, people just, you can see the look on their face when we start talking about, you know, conditions, no matter what side of the aisle you are on today. And so I always have to remember, we are a baby country. We really are. We are only 250 years old, which seems old, but it's really not. We're basically in our terrible twos right now. And so, you know, there is

0: hope. There is certainly, this is not the point of like no return or growing pains happen in countries, especially when you have something as complicated and as wonderful as a republic and democracy. So, you know, that takes a lot of work, and sometimes we have a little bit of backslide before we move forward. So I just, you know, I try to keep in my own mind that, you know, this is a process. And we are working through it.
1: Oh, 100%. I say, it's funny. I say that often myself. I said, you know, when people think like the United States, they said, you know, I say that. We're a new country overall when you look at things, but also don't like we need to, you know, when it's just talking about protecting our democracy and protecting like, you know, the voting and some of the other things that are coming up right now. And I said, don't think for a second, though, this couldn't change. You know, that you look at any of the great countries and empires, you know, if you're going way back, you know, who were in their day, they were the rulers basically of the whole world or their regions and what have you that no longer exists. So, you know, protecting our democracy is just so important. But when we go to the State House, I'd like to do a little State House wrap, and then I'd love to get into some of the city stuff. I've got a whole scribbled pages of everything else. So,
0: I'll try to make this a conversation worthy of that then, because I got to jog my memory, but
1: there's a lot going on. So you served two, from Ward 7. You still are serving till the end of the year, but the session for this term has wrapped, and then what, it would be just a veto day you would go back for or anything special that would come up, and you're pretty much done at this point?
0: Yeah, so in the next 6 months, my job is to continue to amplify voices in our district, and so people can still reach out, and I'm still getting reach outs and making sure that we're preparing, you know, whoever gets elected next, that we have things to you know, that's continuing. But right now we're still, you know, having those voices. But besides that, it's really just veto day in the fall. Hillsborough County has their delegation meeting, which if you're an elected official, a state rep, you're automatically also a member of the Hillsborough delegation. So we're also dealing with the county budget, which is tomorrow evening, the same night that we have the budget wrap up in the city. So, but yeah, we're pretty much done at the State House now.
1: And so looking over the 4 years that you served, how was the experience for you as a state representative? It's a citizen legislature, you know, it's 400 in the body. Overall, the experience that you have, and what were some of the things that you know, what would be or maybe something you've accomplished that you're so very proud of that you did, and what was, I don't know if it's something that you thought you might be able to get done, or, you know, collectively, well, not just as an individual, but collectively that you would hope that you would have gotten done. And overall, if somebody was thinking of running for state representative, because it is the open enrollment period right now that people can file, and I've been watching, you know, who's filing for the seats and everything else. Overall, what was your experience? And if somebody was thinking of running, you know, what would you say to somebody who's thinking of throwing their hat in the ring, as we say?
0: Well, I would say it's a commitment, you know, and it's one that I knew it would be a commitment getting into it. So I'm somebody that kind of throws my full self into it. I would say on a personal level, it really was like life altering for me. That's kind of cliche, but it changed so many things about how, you know, I see things working and, you know, kind of looking at that big picture. I knew quite a bit about state government, but once you're actually behind the curtain, it's amazing how much more you learn. It has been, you know, an experience, and how I ended it last week, I actually had one more speech at the Well, was, you know, about a particular bill, but really about responsible legislation. I think that, you know, when we're looking at 1,200 pieces of legislation, we do not have a staff up there. A lot of times you don't have the kind of litmus test that other legislation goes through. And that litmus test is not a bad thing. And I don't say it because, we don't want people putting in as much legislation. You want responsible legislation that's going to do what it's supposed to do. Because even if I don't agree with it, if you're telling your constituents that this legislation is going to do everything, but you haven't looked at other pieces of legislation that might interact with it or counteract it, you know, if you've not gone through that process, you know, it's a false hope for your constituents. We're just kind of, for a state that's live free or die, we are passing a lot of laws. So, you know, that's something that I learned more about was the actual, like, legislative process. I am somebody that really looked through my bills, and I didn't take them the committee ever thinking, oh, this is perfect, but I took it with, I know this is how I want this to interact. Now let's talk to, now that I've, you know, presented it, let's talk to the experts and figure out how we can fine tune that. The AI bill was one. My child, definitions of child abuse and neglect was one. You know, there are many, and those, unfortunately, none of those passed because they, you know, for whatever reason, it got upended, you know, for sometimes, you know, just misunderstandings, unfortunately. But I think some of my proudest moments that I've had, my dog is barking at, as a legislator, was I passed three different bills opening up some of the mental health bottlenecks in our state, which really trickles down to a lot of different things. So I went in as a victim's advocate. I have worked helping people get into safer places. I understand that people whose voices are not being heard are the exact voices we need to hear because they're really in the majority. And so in doing that, talked to a constituent who has become a friend and, you know, really learn more about the mental health piece, which then affects how healthy families are, you know, the kind of child rearing experiences that children are getting. And so I was able to pass that legislation in a minority both terms and started a bipartisan caucus. I think that's probably the biggest gift we can give our constituents is learn, you know, to work with people, whether or not we agree with them or not. I represent people that think very differently from me. So, you know, trying to figure out how we balance that at the State House, those are my personal, I think, things that I'm the most proud about.
1: Yeah, that's great. You're listening to Nashua News with me, your host, Paul G. Bergeron. My guest today is State Representative and Nashua Alderman-at-Large Alicia Gregg, and we're wrapping up kind of the State House, end-of-the-year State House things, and then we're going to move into some of the city topics, and there's just a lot going on everywhere. But I couldn't agree with you more, and you had talked about that, you know, during previously when, you know, you were coming on talking about your work at the State House, and you operated, I think our styles were probably the same. I didn't serve as a state representative, but when I served on the, as a Hillsborough County Commissioner, I spent as much time, I spent more time talking to people on the other side of the aisle trying mm-hmm. to get things done as I did trying to get my own party, basically, or whatever, for lack of better terms, that I was trying to build consensus and quite frankly, compromise. And you have to do that in order to get things passed. At the time, Representative Dick Hinch, who unfortunately did pass away a few years ago, Dick Hinch and I, and he was you know, Deputy Speaker of the House and in the leadership of the House and things. And as you mentioned, the county budget does have to be passed by the delegation. And but mm-hmm. Dick Hinch and I had worked together in real estate. We had started together in 1995 at Norwood Real Estate that no longer exists. The commercial side does, but the residential in Nashua, and he was in Merrimack. And we were friends through the years through that, even though we disagreed on so many things we disagreed on, but there were also so many things that we did agree on, or we were trying to get to the same place. And I used to say that to Donald Lee Lozo when I served on the Board of Public Works, we're trying to get to the same place on something we may not be 100% agreeing on. I said, I'm taking Kinsley Street, you're taking West Hollis Street, but we're going to end up at the same place. You know, we're just looking at it a little bit differently. And I just think there needs to be so much more of that, both locally here in Nashua, quite frankly, and state and federal, of course. But it's nice when you have somebody like yourself who is trying to, I always said, like, even, you know, you're trying to figure it out. You're trying to make it work. Mm-hmm. You're trying to learn. It's like, well, what is your opposition to something? And I think we just need so much more of that in particular right now.
0: Right. I think we have a lot of fear mongering. We have a lot of, you know, it's hard to know what to trust anymore. So trying to get back to that baseline of these are the facts, these are what we're looking at, you know, and move from there. Unfortunately, you know, this year, The way that our session ended was by people who are outside the state house agreed, and I felt it, one of the most contentious in a very, very long time. The friction was incredibly high, and the people that lose when that happens is really our constituents. And I hope that we can get back to a little more civility, a little more balanced approach to how things are handled in the House, because that then we can concentrate more on policy when it doesn't feel like a dog fight all the time.
1: Yeah. Well, you had touched about education freedom accounts and education, mm-hmm. and how it's being funded at the state level and on and on. And, you know, I did mention briefly at the beginning, you know, we the National Lions Club, and I know the Rotary Clubs and others and other organizations, there were a lot of people presenting scholarships. So I had the opportunity to help present some of the scholarships at the National Lions Club meeting that we had. And then the next night, I went to the Nashua North and presented the three scholarships there. And then Ed Leishis and our club, on behalf of our club, presented two to Nashua South students. And so we gave out five scholarships, $4,000 apiece to Nashua students. And but at the meeting that we had for the Nashua Lions Club meeting, we got to meet the parents came, the kids came. They were all dressed up, and they were so brilliant. So, you know, back to like public education, these kids, I mean students, kids, I mean they're kids, they were so impressive, and they all got up. Do you want to say something after, you know, we take the photo? You know, here's the scholarship, and I read their part of their application and why we chose those students. And we had 35 applicants, which was fantastic, but we only had five scholarships. And so, but these students were so impressive. And then as young students, to get up in front of a group of, you know, there are probably 60, 70 people at the meeting and a microphone and a podium, and said, would you like to say something? And they got up, and they spoke so well. If they listen to me on the radio, they probably listen to me stumble. They were so well-spoken and just so impressive. So there's a lot of hope in education, but the funding piece is just continues to be a challenge.
0: It really does. And I think there's part of that is battling priorities with misinformation. You know, we had questions at the budget meeting come up about it last night, and it's a struggle. If we even just look at the basis of why the Freedom Accounts first started, it was to help people who were in areas and they couldn't afford to send their child to a different school. It was to help them be able to afford it. Well, unfortunately, it doesn't actually do that either, because it maybe pays a quarter of the cost of a private education. But when you take the cap off of the income limit and it's just anybody can do it, it's unfortunate, because it's people that are basically using it as a coupon to send their kids to wherever they could afford to send them anyway. And what that does is it does take away from the school districts, because it takes away so much. And over 90% of these kiddos were never in the public schools, so they really are just using it like a discount code, versus, you know, using it to kind of better their positioning. And so it really took advantage of people who are disadvantaged, their plight, and said, oh, we're going to fix this. And it didn't actually fix it. It didn't help it. And we have no regulation on it. We have tried continually to put regulation on it to have it opened up. The few books that we've seen, it's being spent on, you know, some stuff, you know, school supplies, but then like Disneyland or horse riding or, you know, things that these kids that are in the situation this was supposed to help could barely even dream of. And that's unfortunate. You know, that's a disservice to everyone, because what happens is your public tax dollars are now paying for the elite to get private school discounts. And that's not how our public system was designed. That's not how our school system, going back, you know, to the very beginning, that was not the purpose of our school system.
1: And at one point, there was a bill, and it was defeated, the open enrollment as well. And that would have created, I don't know what, that would have created.
0: Well, that
1: people
0: would have been chaos.
1: Going from side, I was going to say chaos. So it's from city to city and town to town, or whatever it is that you could do.
0: Well, and I have to worry about motives behind stuff like that, because we have heard from the people putting in those bills that they would like to see all schools become charter schools, or they would like to see public schools obsolete. So we have to wonder, what the motive is when you put in a legislation like that. Luckily, Governor Ayotte, you know, even said this is not ready for prime time. And it's not. When we have a system that's failing, you know, this is probably one of the worst things that you could do. And that's frustrating. I think it makes people feel more despondent. I actually, my seatmate was Heather Raymond, which how lucky was I this last term to get to sit by her. And, you know, sometimes there were lulls and we'd be able to talk about what's going on in the school district. But she, you know, had some figures as to how many kids we kind of lost from the school district. And it wasn't much. But as far as what it's costing the school district from the vouchers, it was a couple million. I don't have the exact figure in my head. You'll have to get her on. But we are having a lot of money taken out of our school system. And with, I think, less than two dozen kids switching from public school to private school, that means a lot more private school kids, you know, were taking advantage that their parents could already afford to send them to private school.
1: And there's more and more, back when I was a kid, you know, we went to, you know, there was a lot of Catholic schools in the city of Nashua, and I did go to St. Francis on French Hill. We went to church at St. Francis when we went there, and then eventually we went on. But it was just so different then. And I think now there's so many of the and school choice is fine for parents who can. And there used to be ways that, you know, you could, again, my parents, I'm thinking, well, how did my parents afford that? But I know there must have been sliding scales and different ways. And the sacrifices and the thing. But there was assistance available through the schools to help people do that. And like you say, you're hearing more and more where people are just there's not a cap on the income, and it just doesn't seem to make any sense as it's pulling more and more out of the public schools, you know, here in the city of Nashua and elsewhere as well. And again, when I just say back to the education that being provided, I just, you know, look at those students that, you know, I talked to the other night. Just so impressive. And, you know, I had Dr. Andrade on a while back here on WSMN, and I'll have him on again. And, you know, like in Nashua, they have the most AP classes offered at the high school level than any school in the state. You know, really impressive on the education. But they're also meeting the needs of children who need a little bit of a hand up on, you know, elementary level to the high school level as well. And everybody's welcome, and everybody's going to receive, hopefully, a good education. But
0: right.
1: Yeah.
0: Yeah. And the reason we talk about the schools so much is it's over, because of how we are not funded from the state, it's over half of our budget. It's the majority of our budget.
1: Yeah. Well, I've got an unpopular decision, way of looking at it. So I look at a lot of the charitable gaming for the casinos, and I just see so much of that money going to the local nonprofits, of which I am a member of a nonprofit that receives charitable gaming money. So I will just leave that right there as well. I think, quite frankly, that some of that money, there has to be a better formula of vetting the nonprofits and folks that do receive the money, and that there would have to be. And I don't know if a representative Bill Ohm was talking about that, or somebody was talking about one time of some kind of a cap or what have you. And you hate to create more bureaucracy, but you have folks getting, you know, checks for, let's just say, these small nonprofits and groups who their total budget over the course of 15 years wasn't $200,000, which, again, good work they're doing, but certainly not $200,000. They're being handed a check for $200,000 for a week at the casino, and others did as well. And I'm thinking more of that money should go to public education in my eyes, but again, probably very unpopular. Anybody listening to me now is probably like, are you serious right now? I think more of that money should be going to public education, and I think that would solve a lot of this stuff.
0: You know, it would certainly help, but I
1: shouldn't say solve.
0: One,
1: yes,
0: whenever we get this gaming, it's tough because that's somebody's misfortune that is paying for these different things. And for a state that is ranked as high as we are in so many different areas, the fact that we have to rely on casinos to help stand up our systems that help our public, it's a tough pill to swallow. I'll say that. I think I wish we could do better.
1: Oh, 100%. And I'm Well, I can say whatever I want. I'm not an elected official.
0: I can say
1: I'm not a fan of charitable gaming for so many other reasons. I shouldn't say not of charitable gaming, of the expansion of legalized gambling, whether it's young people, they're on the apps. You can't watch a basketball game now. You can't watch a hockey game. You can bet. You can be on your phone. You can be betting all these things. And I always look at what's the societal cost of all of this in families that may be struggling, for folks who are spending money that's not disposable income, and you know, what have you, versus you know, it becomes an addiction or what have you. And I think the price that we're paying as a state and a country is just so unknown at this point. But my son, you know, is a college baseball player, and this is a few years ago now because he graduated in 2020, and it was just starting, and people were gambling, and the guys were gambling, and I said to my son right away, like, listen, you don't. It's okay a little bit. You want to, you know, have a few bets here and there, but don't get in that habit of gambling or, you know, betting on every game or, you know, whatever, because you know, we're all trying to win. But
0: yeah, it's a balance, and so I think that, you know, as far as the charitable gaming, I love it that they give to so many, you know, part of the profits to so many of our nonprofits, and even to some of the PTOs and stuff. We have to look at sustainable solutions. And this is not, we can't count on this forever. So, you know, what happens when we don't have that? We have challenges all over the state and locally on how to fund things. And part of that is that and I'm not advocating for another tax, but we only have property taxes. So, you know, people that come visit, you know, the state, we don't, you know, they get as much of a free ride. So, you know, they'll use up resources, which is great because we're a vacation destination, especially summer and fall. But the way that we have it set up, the burden really of funding the entire state falls on anyone who wants to own a home here. And that limits who can own homes here.
1: It is a challenge. So in my business, that's what it is. We're looking at our property taxes. So if a lot of, especially the younger people, and with the prices that are what they are on the asking price of a home, but then when they go to the property taxes. So I just had somebody recently, and they said, you know, they're pre-approved for X amount, but the property taxes can't be more than $5,000. That was from a loan originator in the area that they were looking in. I said, well, that's impossible. So I said,
0: that narrows that down.
1: You're going to have to lower what their purchase price is if you're basing on a $5,000 property tax, because it's for what they're looking for. We're just not going to find it, you know, and just such a challenge. So I do want to switch, if we could, to City.
0: Sure.
1: I did get home. I went to my grandson's baseball game last night and got home. And my wife Lisa was very happy that I turned on Channel 16 so I could watch the public hearing on the budget. So she ended up going to bed early, but very dry, very late, was still going. Is that something that all the Board of Aldermen attend, or was it just the mayor and his staff? And
0: no, we were there, most of us. A couple could not attend, either scheduling issues or health issues, but we were in the first two rows. So listening, and, you know, we, of course, have already been presented the budget. The budget committee has, and I think the rest of the aldermen have, you know, seen it. And so we were able to all kind of sit there and get the feedback as each of the departments came up. They didn't re-present. The mayor presented kind of an overall at the beginning. And then really this was for the public to come up and speak about each of the departments and kind of give their input as to funding.
1: And so is this the budget that the Board of Aldermen, mayor, et cetera, that everybody's put together, and this is actually the proposed budget, and then you're going to take that information and possibly tweak it and then vote on a final budget? Is that where we are in the process right now?
0: So we have the way that the budget is lined out, we have what the departments have each requested, what the mayor has said they should have. And then we will be starting tomorrow night and probably the next night, really kind of hashing this out. You know, the mayor gave a goal of like 3-point-something% increase, and that was it. That's really, I mean, that was a lofty goal. But when we look at how much our fringe benefits, which is, you know, we have to pay health insurance and all these other things in the city, those have spiked high. And so you know, when you just look at those alone, we're already over the 3%. So, you know, we have a tough job ahead because we want to keep it. We're all taxpayers, or most of us, and we want to keep any kind of increase to a minimum. So, you know, it's kind of looking at what do we have to have? There's not a whole lot of nice to have right now. It's what do we have to have? And we're going to be debating that and going through some things and figuring out, you know, there in City Hall, there was a new position as a communications person. I don't think we're ready for that this year, personally. I think that it needs a little more thought as to how that would be put in. But to start a new position like that right now, this isn't the year for that, I don't think.
1: Where is the budget that's there now? What is the percent increase that they were going over last night?
0: I think that it was about, the overall is about 7.5% is what they think we'll probably land on.
1: And
0: that's
1: so,
0: a lot.
1: Yeah, that is a lot. And so they're taking the public input, and it was a lot of the usual folks that were coming up and questioning mm-hmm. different things of the budget. And I got to give Mayor Donches credit, quite frankly. That's a hard job. And, you know, it's easy to criticize the mayor for different things. And, you know, oh, they didn't pick up my trash. Or, you know, it's the mayor's fault. Mm-hmm. Like, what, guys, come on. But I got to give him credit last night. He was on his game, and it's difficult to, you know, sit there and have people go over. I shouldn't say difficult, it's part of the process, but it to go over. And I thought he did a good job. I thought his staff did a good job. But certainly everything's open to new ideas and questioning things. And I think overall the staff did a really good job, but I can see where the taxpayers and people are coming from as well, because a potential 7% or whatever it may end up to, of course, is a big number.
0: It is. Well, and you know, it's interesting last night, because it's hard to talk about our livelihoods without having it be personal. It can get pretty aggressive in there, you know, and so I think that the different department chairs did a really good job of kind of weeding through some misinformation that people had and really talking about what's really out there, what we're really looking at, because some of the numbers just weren't correct. So, yeah, it was a tough night, but I think that overall it went really well. I think that our department heads did a good job. They all have a really tough job, and they're all, you know, I like to say everybody has positive intent on this. We're all trying to do the best for the city, especially the mayor. And, but yeah, it's always good to hear from people, whether we agree with them or not. You know, it's nice to understand kind of what the questions are, so we can maybe ask those questions a little more or dig into that a little bit deeper. I certainly have mounds of paper on my desk right now at home going through.
1: Oh, I'm
0: trying to look at the possible answers.
1: Oh, I'm sure. I mentioned this a while back, last week. I think I might have mentioned it when I was on the county board. Every department came to us and presented their budget. And my first go-round on it, everybody came and made their case, each department. And I'm like, wow, well, of course we got to do this. And then we go to the next one over the course of, you know, weeks, not making about the grind of working on all these budgets and things. And but then we got to the end, and the county administrator said to us, you know, commissioners, if you passed, if you just accepted every budget as it was presented to you, that would be a 20% tax increase. It's like, yeah. Okay. And so then you have to go through the budget and whatever we get the number down to. And people are like, you're cutting the budget. It's like, well, not really cutting the budget. We're cutting proposed budgets. Because we're still actually having a, you know, whatever their tax increase was at the time, 3% or 4%, but a lot of work. Because I don't think for the most part there's wishes but most of it right now, I think through the years, there's been a lot of reductions in things. So back when you take, you know, you were saying salary, wages, and benefits, and I know what the school department, a big talk prior to the contract was like on busing, and the busing contract had gone up like $1.2 million in a year. It's just like, well, you don't have an option to not bus the kids. And so when you do all that, like you say, you're already starting with maybe a 3 or 4% tax increase, and then what, you know? So
0: and by the way, anybody taking a voucher, Nashville Public Schools has to pay for their transportation. So that's part of it, is that if you go to a private school, really the our school system, unless you choose not to, is obligated to do transport, which is an added cost. And our transport in the schools is astronomical.
1: Well, yeah, I was watching one of the, I don't know if it was Board of Education or something, and they were talking about busing and the different routes and the stuff and everything. And, you know, and then, oh, well, you could not have a stop here. Or you couldn't do this, or you could redo it. And then it's just like, yeah, but how long are the kids on the bus? You certainly don't want your,
0: and that's the thing, like 2 hours.
1: Eight, 9 year old kiddo or whatever age they are, but certainly, you know, young kiddos, you wouldn't want them on a bus for an hour and a half. Like what?
0: Right.
1: You know, such a challenge, but there's so many other things that are going on. You had the school, is it the Harriman report that was presented last week about potential, you know, the maintenance of the schools, the potential closing of some schools. I think there was so many scenarios there. I quite frankly couldn't, but got to the end and I'm like, oh, okay. So I'm totally confused right now, but.
0: And I wasn't able to go that evening. But I was able to watch, of course, online with everybody else and kind of look at that. And there's no easy answer. There's no answer that's going to make everybody happy. You know, we are looking at declining enrollments. We are looking at housing that's been added that unfortunately is not adding families. You know, part of that could be the lack of green space around them, the lack of really a family environment. Doesn't matter how many bedrooms you have. If there's nothing else besides the bedrooms, that doesn't mean families are going to go there. But we are still seeing declining numbers in our schools, and the projected numbers are just going down. So, you know, it makes it tough. And we have an infrastructure in our schools that is quite old in most of the schools, and trying to look at, you know, how you balance, you know, fixing these very, very old schools. And some of them have, you know, mitigation that has to happen once you start getting into it, asbestos and stuff that becomes a problem. It's a fascinating study to start looking at, and there's going to be a lot more on this, but that was really kind of the opening of saying we have to have some serious talks.
1: Is it really, like, on so much of it, is it inevitable, you think, that, well, I'll put you on the spot, that some of the schools will close? I mean, that's kind of what some of the, but the proposals are, is to close the schools and build the schools, or is it as much a maintenance issue of the schools that for whatever reason, you know, they just need a lot of maintenance because it either hasn't been done or it was deferred because of potentially closing schools or building new schools or what have you?
0: Well, there is no easy answer. And so, but I think that what we are looking at right now is sometimes the repairs are so, you know, over the top that would put us so far in the red that we have to look at what is the cost benefit ratio on these different things. And obviously we don't, the ideal is never to close a school. We like having neighborhood schools. We like kiddos being able to walk to the school, you know, not have to take a bus. Is that realistic today? I'm not sure. Looking at numbers, probably not. I think that we are probably, you know, looking at some kind of closure in the future. If the numbers continue to go down, you know, we could see multiple. But I think that a very unpopular answer is that we are really going to have to weigh that hard, because I think, you know, we talked a couple years ago about Mount Pleasant. I thought it was a rash decision at that time to just say they wanted to close it immediately. Ultimately, it's not the Board of Aldermen. It's not our decision. It is the school board. However, of course, you know, we talk and we weigh in a little bit, but I don't envy them in this decision, because we have a lack of money. We have a lack of funding from the state. We have buildings that are getting older that are far, far, far into disrepair. And we have declining student population, which also means less, you know, funding into the schools. So that's not a bright outlook right now. We have certainly in Nashua, we are known for being resourceful and creative. So, you know, we'll see. But this is, the other night was really kind of laying out, this is our situation. Now let's come to the table and figure out what we can do about it.
1: So believe it or not, we only have 4 minutes left. It doesn't seem possible, but we have 4 minutes left. So going forward through the rest of your year, Looking back on being a state representative, are you going to miss it, or you're just looking so much forward thinking now that you know serving as an alderman is really where you feel like you have more of your mojo of getting some things done? Or
0: I think it's a combination. I'm definitely going to miss it. It has been an honor to take people's voices to the state house and also to work with people around the state for good, for good results, for good information to figure out what's going on around the state. I think that's one thing about a citizens legislature. You have a lot of us and we're able to talk about each corner of the state and what's going on. And I think that's been important. But I also think it launches me into being able to help Nashua and focus on Nashua more. I do have a lot of understanding of how the state works, which is wonderful. There's some things you can't learn unless you're on the job. And so with that basis and knowledge and also the contacts throughout the state and how they're dealing with the same issues, it gives me a broader information set to be able to look here at Nashua and how we can help. It's also great to help people right here in Nashua and work with people right here in Nashua and the entire city, because you get to see that change quicker. You get to affect change a little bit quicker when it's possible. And that's really rewarding too. But for me, it's always about, can I be effective in a situation? And if I can be, then that's where I'll go, because I want to be able to, help people or help Nashua. I think that we do still have a bright future ahead of us. It's just trying to figure out the right puzzle pieces to get it solved so we can get there. But certainly I think that there is a lot of pieces of the state house. I was definitely a little, not really emotional, but definitely got verklempt a couple times on this last Thursday, because, it's a group, and it's a group of people that are in a fishbowl that only they understand and you understand. So it's definitely a camaraderie I will miss up there.
1: Well, there's our music. Alicia, I just want to thank you so much for coming on. I'm hoping to have you on regularly as we get into September and all, and we start looking at the races going forward in the budgets. And listen to The Greg Show. It's on every Monday, 7 a.m. to 8 a.m., The Greg Show with Maddie and Alicia Gregg. Alicia, thank you so much, and I look forward to continuing this conversation, and thank you for your service at the state level, and we're pumped to have you here serving as alderman in the city of Nashua and being so accessible to the constituents, because I think it's important to come on shows like mine and yours and others to hear what's going on in the city of Nashua. So thank you so much, and
0: happy to do
1: look
0: so.
1: Forward
0: Have
1: to speaking
0: day.
1: You as well.

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1: USA Radio News, I'm Ron Warner. President Trump's approval rating on the economy is at a record low, according to a new Economist YouGov poll.
2: Just 29% of Americans said they approve of the president's handling of the economy, while 63% disapprove. The poll found that Americans have an increasingly bleak economic outlook. At the start of Trump's current term, 37% said the economy was getting worse. Now that number is at 57%. Big issues of concern were food and gas prices. This woman stopped the pump at $20.
3: That's all I can afford right now with the prices. They're so expensive right now.
2: I'm Michael Kastner.
1: President Trump is set to sign an immigration enforcement bill today. The measure was approved in a House vote Tuesday.
4: On this vote, the yeas are 214. The nays are 212. The bill is passed. Without objection, a motion to reconsider is laid on the table.
1: It will fund ICE and Border Patrol through the end of Trump's term. The bill includes $38 billion for ICE and $26 billion for Border Patrol. The bill's passage comes after a government shutdown and weeks of delays before it finally cleared the Senate last week. Bill Gates will testify before Congress tomorrow about his relationship with the late sex criminal Jeffrey Epstein.
2: The billionaire Microsoft founder will appear at a closed-door hearing of the House Oversight Committee that's heard testimony from people like former President Bill Clinton, former Attorney General Pam Bondi, and Commerce Secretary Howard Lutnick. Gates, who showed up in pictures with Epstein in a Justice Department release last year, said he met with Epstein multiple times starting in 2011. That's 3 years after Epstein pleaded guilty to soliciting prostitution with a minor. Gates also said his charitable foundation was in no way financially involved with Epstein. I'm Michael Kastner.
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11: Sit back, relax, and enjoy the ride. Pull up a chair. Green flag is in the air. Here we go. We're off and running in the Irish Hills.
12: Stage number one will be won by Tyler Reddick.
11: Oh, look out. They're spinning already. Hard into the outside wall. Up front, Tyler Reddick. Will spin. A pack basically flying apart. Green and white checkered flag is waving at the start finish line. Chase Elliott wins stage two of the Firekeepers Casino 400.
13: Elliott and Bell still wheel to wheel for second. Elliott, oh, and Bell hard to the outside wall in the middle of turn three. What a shot into the wall. Bell now up against the safer barrier hard in turn four.
12: Down to the bottom of the speedway, wheel to wheel for the lead. Now make it three wide. Denny Hamlin goes to the bottom. Hamlin with a full head of speed. Denny Hamlin takes the lead at Michigan. Nobody in front of him. He can coast from here. Denny Hamlin up off of the corner. Checkered flag in the air for the 63rd time in his career. Denny Hamlin wins in the NASCAR Cup Series.
10: On a caution-filled day, Denny Hamlin cruised to victory in the final stages at Michigan to earn his 63rd career NASCAR Cup Series win, tying the late Kyle Busch for ninth most all-time. Motor Racing Network and WSMN will return Sunday, June 14th, with coverage of the Great American Getaway 400 presented by Visit PA from Pocono Raceway. 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
1: It's not the United States' responsibility to go, oh, you're a third world hellhole? You don't have the infrastructure to make sure that the people you aren't sending us aren't Al-Shabaab or something? Okay, we'll go ahead and look the other way. You're not owed entry into the United States. We don't owe you anything. You are owed nothing from us. Assimilate or get out.
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3: I speak on behalf of myself, Minister Dominique Alexander. I speak on behalf of myself as president of the Next Generation Action Network. The Next Generation Action Network wanted to respect this process, to be able to make sure that nobody said that the Next Generation Action Network obstructed this process, interfered in this process. But what this process did is shown that black lives do not matter in Collin County. It showed us that time and time in American history, it has shown us to remove emotions from yet the law. This trial showed that it put emotions over the law. After Trayvon Martin and so many countless names, it has shown us that black life is not safe in Collin County. It showed us that they did not listen to the law. It showed clearly that a judge interfered in this process. It showed very clearly that a black boy was allowed, not one black soul on a jury. An all white jury convicted him in 2 to 3 hours. We know that they did not prove their case. They are currently sentencing Carmelo Anthony, but we know that the Next Generation Action Network put the first $10,000 towards an appellate attorney. And we will fight Collin County like hell.
4: Respected
3: this process.
1: What in the world are they going to fight on?
3: I allowed and called for peace.
1: Hang on, I want to hear what he says.
3: But black America should be very upset about what went on today.
1: What?
3: Now, before all of the internet lawyers and before all of the interpretation of the situation, I'm only an advocacy leader. I'm not an attorney.
1: Oh, then shut the hell up.
3: I can only help families be able to navigate these processes.
1: You racist bigot.
3: When they find themselves in this type of situation.
1: What a jackass. What an absolute loon. Who was that guy? He's some advocate. Did he even say what he was? What is his? I don't know. So this was after the Carmelo Anthony trial. And so you wonder why people get all riled up. Why do people get all riled up at something like this? Because you guys, you have cats like this that go out there and say the stuff that they say. That's the problem. Oh, my heavens. So this was the guilty verdict yesterday and the sentencing. I don't think the sentencing, I think it was a slap on the wrist considering. And they proved their case clearly. And he sits here and he talks about the number of people on the jury. Let's not forget that the over half of the witnesses that gave testimony to the grand jury were black. And they all testify that it was Carmelo Anthony who was the absolute aggressor in all of this. But they have to race hustle. They got to race hustle. We have a lot of audio. First off, welcome to the program, Dana Lash, with you. We're at the top of this first hour, pulling up some. I wanted to play a couple of different cuts. So we saw the scene outside the Collin County Courthouse. You also have, that was four that we just played, yes. We also have, now you want to see, this is what I'm talking about, cut five. This is the stuff that they're trying to get up. Listen.
5: Collin County, Dallas, Texas, Arlington, Grand Prairie, Irvin, Dalworth, Plano, Denton, Keller. It ain't safe for none of you white folks to come out this weekend. I'm giving y'all a fair warning right now. And guess what? It's going to be a bunch of outside that look like me, and we ain't out there with no pocket knives. We out there with these. I guarantee y'all, y'all gonna pay for what that judge just did to Carmelo. If you don't believe me, bring y'all bold ass out this weekend and put on your Austin Matthews shirts and see what happens.
1: Oh my gosh, this stuff is asinine. By the way, I carry big giant ass guns, so nobody's fist comes close because I'll blow it right the hell off your arm. I get so tired of this stuff. This is just hate. This man, he's a bigot. He's a racist, ungodly, demonic bigot. And he's just out there following, you know, what he sees. This is a horrible. You know what? I can tell why Carmelo Anthony is an absolute murdering thug. His mom's a thug. His dad's a thug. Clearly, all the people that this boy, this actually he's not a boy. He's a young adult male. He's 19 years old that he grew up with are a bunch of thugs. It's sad because they failed him. All the adults in his life failed him. Cut one. Listen to this woman. This is just insane. This is stuff that there was all going around yesterday for this verdict. Watch.
4: What do you want us to do?
6: That's right.
4: What do you want us to do at this point? What? I'm lost for words. I don't know what to do. I got five boys. I don't know what. I ain't got nothing to tell them no more. You can't walk away no more.
6: Rest in peace, Trayvon Martin.
1: He didn't walk away, though.
7: Right now, he
1: didn't walk away, though. That's the thing. We don't know what to tell your kids. I got a suggestion for you. How about you tell them, don't stab people?
6: Easy.
1: How about that? How about don't kill people? Don't stab people? Don't take knives to track meets and then go looking for fights? How about that? That's a great idea. This is the stuff that we're all dealing with. This is what happened yesterday after this verdict. And you wonder why. Because this is a family. Do we have the audio of his mom? I put that in Slack. Because she was, I think we had, there's so much audio that came in yesterday. I'm going to get to Jasmine Crockett. Well, maybe it was an audio. His mom screamed as she was leaving the courthouse, racist. And was trying to incite the crowd. And this was after his mother was pleading with jury to show mercy for her son. Where was the mercy for Austin Metcalf? Look, they had a well-represented pool of witnesses that spoke to this grand jury. Do you know the number of black students who testified? Do you know the number of black witnesses that testified to what happened? Over half. And they all said the same thing, that Carmelo Anthony was the aggressor, that he walked into this tent and was repeatedly asked by numerous people to leave. And then he stepped to Austin Metcalf. And it's, you know, maybe if the family didn't like how the verdict came about, maybe the family should have spent some of that GoFundMe money raising money off of their son killing another student. Maybe they should have spent some of the money that they spent on houses and cars on a better attorney for their son. So Carmelo Anthony's thug mother can stop pretending that she cares about her son, because apparently they frittered away the money on everything else but a better attorney. A real mother that loved her child would have made sure her child had the best representation. A real mother that loved her child would have raised that child not to stab people in the first place. So don't sit here and expect everyone to weep and cry. This woman's continuing the grift. She is continuing the grift, and I have no empathy for that. She ruined her son's life, and her son ended Austin Metcalf's life. I don't know necessarily if the murder had anything to do with race, but sure as hell after it did.

0: this. His mom, as she left, was really trying to just incite. The New York Post has the story about how his mom screamed racist and was riling up the crowd. Guess what? She drove away in her brand new luxury car. Brand new luxury car. I mean, Ken, I'm shocked that there are people who've had GoFundMes canceled over less.
1: Oh, no doubt. And no doubt.
0: This drives away. I mean, you can see they, I mean, it's pretty crazy. All the money that was raised. And then they were mad. The lawyer was an idiot. I think it's safe to say the lawyer was the idiot. They were trying to make this a self-defense case when they should have never made this a self-defense case. That was one of the dumbest things I think I've ever seen. But that's what happens when you're a cut-rate attorney. It's unfortunate. And now all of this, lives ruined. Lives ruined. This was the scene. Play this. This is cut two. This was the scene outside of it yesterday afternoon. Whew, nuts. Watch some of this.
2: The judge as well in this case.
0: Apparently that guy threatened somebody else,
2: race,
0: too,
2: you
0: if you're watching the simulcast. We don't need all of the audio. Just watch this guy's jumping around. They apparently he was really antagonistic towards other. I mean, it's expected. It's expected. You've got these, you've got agitators out there. That's to be expected. I think he ended up being arrested, if memory serves. I think he ended up being arrested. Let me look this up. Because I think he ended up getting too physical, right? I think he ended up getting too physical with some of the people that were outside. So, just awful. And then you got this, cut three. I mean, of all the things happening now, watch this. Got the Black Panthers out there.
3: We gotta tell them the truth. Who done can stop that cool ass shit? Nobody wanna hear about what we do to each other.
0: Oh my gosh.
3: We talk about what they doing to us. White folks kill white folks. Mexicans kill Mexicans. We ain't trying to hear no cool today.
0: That's so helpful. Today. So helpful. Oh, so helpful. Yeah, the mom shows up and starts yelling and hollering. All of this is going on outside. His mom screams racist. She was out there screaming racist in her new car. I'm not saying that they spent GoFundMe money on all this stuff, but I think it's very weird that they end up with all these new things right when they raise all this money with GoFundMe. I mean, we're just asking questions, right? I mean, $500,000. What was the total for the GoFundMe? I'm curious. I'm just saying, the whole thing is asinine. And I feel bad for the community. And it's unfortunate. I feel bad for the Metcalf family. That you have that one boy who lost his twin brother and his brother murdered right in front of him. That's horrific. I mean, you don't get over something like that. And all for what? Because this boy was not raised better. This young man, I call him 17 when it happened, 19, because he wasn't raised any better. There were a lot of questions about the family, but the mom wasn't helping. She gets out there and yells racist, and she tries to agitate and incite, and everybody's out there recording it. And in the meantime, we're going to play some of the other reactions, because there's Jasmine Crockett's reaction. The whole thing, it's just waiting to hear some of this. Also, what else we have coming up? Ireland. Oh, there was a burning in Belfast last night. Protesters took to the streets. And this was after the attack by a Sudanese national on an Irishman in the street. He tried to cut his head off. The guy ended up losing his eye. We're going to discuss that. Also, the new play with Iran. They're really trying hard to put a wedge between Netanyahu and Trump. And we're going to talk about this coming up as we move. The folks who help make the program possible, it's our friends over at, it's our friends that are over at, who do we got? I had audio immediately playing in my ear. It's our friends over at Preborn. Preborn is a great organization that is saving lives. They're saving women's lives. They're saving babies' lives. They've saved over 80,000 lives last year alone. Pretty amazing. And with Preborn, they are all about making sure that these families, when they start, that they start out on the right track. Because women get so many messages in their heads about they're not strong enough to raise a baby. And it's not just women, it's the dads too, right? Men are often, they feel just as scared, and they're often super ignored. And this is one of the biggest moments of their lives, right? Preborn provides free ultrasounds and compassionate support to women and families facing unexpected pregnancies. And the ultrasound, that's the turning point when there's studies that show when a woman

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0: and now, all of the news you would probably miss. It's time for Dana's Quick Five.
1: All right, so first up, this is a crazy story. This baby was cured of a rare epilepsy syndrome after doctors injected a missing gene directly into his brain. 8-month-old baby had severe epilepsy, but was cured. They got an experimental gene replacement, one of the first to be retreated with this gene replacement therapy to restore function of a crucial gene that regulates the nervous system development. It was delivered via a delicate neurosurgical procedure that injected a functioning copy of the missing gene directly into the baby's brain. That is wild that they were able to do that and cure this child. That's just unbelievable. Awesome science. Government is apparently aware of several different types of aliens, says the UFO whistleblower. You know what? These stories are making me mad. I don't want to hear about your rumors. I don't want to hear about your theories. Show me the aliens or shut up. Yep. We don't care. I don't care about this. These people know. Show me them aliens. Where them aliens at? That's all we want to know. Have had that alien? That's all we want to know, right? I don't want to hear about it. They say, oh, that there's different types. I'm sure there are. I'm sure there's like a million different types. I think one of them is occupying Thomas Massie's body, for instance. The Dutch are going to ban child influencers from social media because the parents apparently are so horrible they can't monitor their children's internet activity themselves. So the Dutch government wants, they're like, we're going to ban all the things. We're going to ban the children, the no social media stars. So they have stricter rules for this. Or you could, you know, parent. It's also that. America is growing more socially conservative, as people say. They are against having a baby outside of marriage. They said that the number of people who consider that acceptable dropped by nearly 10 points in a new Gallup survey. Very interesting indeed. We have more on the way. Plattner won his primary. We got the latest with Ireland, the new play in Iran, and more. Stick with us. What's worse than summer heat? Trying to sleep on a mattress that turns into a sauna every single night. 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
20: Well, Graham Plattner won his primary yesterday with a significant chunk of the vote, which tells you everything that you need to know about where Democrats stand on really anything. 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Okay, here's the thing that a friend of mine noticed. How did he not buy his own name, dot, like, whatever? He doesn't own GrahamPlattner.org, and so someone bought it. I mean, that's, if you're a politician, you buy every variation of your name, right?
21: Before
20: you announce, correct. You buy every variation of your name before you get. Kane is just, have you seen it?
21: Yeah.
20: Dude, GrahamPlattner.org. Untrustworthy, unhinged, and unfit for Maine. Oh, this is good. They get into, oh man, they got all the hits. He's such a Nepo baby. Such a Nepo baby. And, oh yeah, they get into all the hits with it. Disparaging military, liar and a fraud. What else we got? All kinds of stuff. Oh, and they have his own posts and texts and everything up here.
21: And video.
20: Oh my gosh, there's also the video. Oh man. Oh man, there's a lot up there. First off, didn't they have like this like boring, you know, vanilla wafer couple that was trying to find an acceptable Democrat to run, and they ran him, and apparently nobody vetted him. They didn't vet him. Nobody vetted Graham Plattner.
21: Well, they did, just not thoroughly.
20: No, they didn't. I think they pretended that they did. They handpicked this guy. They had recruiters who recruited him, and they admitted that they paid for a background check. These people are the dumbest people ever. And they admitted, well, yeah, we missed his Nazi tattoo and like all of the other Reddit posts that he had. I mean, it was just, we get it. The activists that were behind it, pulling up this story, they had to admit that, yeah, they really messed up. Why is it only showing me, though, in Spanish? The article all of a sudden just only brings it up in Spanish. I don't understand that. Yeah, interesting. I don't know. But the crazy thing about this is that they just didn't care. They just went through. They just went through with it. They didn't know about the exes. They didn't know about the tattoo. They acted like, oh, well, yes, we were really trying to, you know, we handpicked him. We recruited him. We didn't know. We had an extensive vetting process, they said. I'm not kidding you, but apparently we just didn't know. One of the, it was the Wall Street Journal. The reporter spoke to, here are the activists, Daniel Moraff, Leanne Fenn, and Morris Katz, three activists who handpicked Plattner to challenge Susan Collins. And they were asked about the vetting process. And Moraff said, quote, "We paid a nice firm a whole chunk of money and got some stuff back. Some of what you've seen on the news we got back, other stuff we didn't." What? I don't even know. And they're like, did the vetting process turn up the tattoo that became so controversial? No. They had no answers for this. This is just cringe to death. Cringe to death. They did not vet this guy. You had a goofy activist that went out and they thought they had somebody. All they did was they go out and they go, oh, wait, veteran? Okay, we can use that. We can use that, sure. Uh-huh. That's all. That's how they did it. Is that not super embarrassing? They're not very good at this. But he won, so he's going up against Susan Collins. And I just hope we don't have to dump a ton of money into this race because we got a lot of ground that we got to cover, and I just feel like the RNC is behind the game. But I think that Plattner is actually going to be in some trouble. Because looking at some of this, you have to remember a lot of the voting that is being counted as support for Plattner, that's a lot of early voting that happened before all of this stuff broke. So I don't know. There's also the theory that a lot of people voted for Plattner in the Senate because he'd be easier for Susan Collins to beat. Because remember, he was up against the governor, Janet Mills, who was running for Senate. And they think that he would probably be easier to beat. So that, I don't know, we'll see. But I don't know. We'll see. It's going to be tough, though. Susan Collins isn't even really a Republican. I mean, she's probably maybe, I think she's one of the most liberal, if not the liberalist of all, I think, in the Senate. She's super, super lefty. But we'll watch all this. We've got an Ireland as well. Ireland now has all of the businesses in and around, not just Belfast, but in and around some other areas, they're shutting down early. I'm looking at I'm looking at X right now because they're so far ahead of us in time zone. So they're shutting down early. And, I'm just saying, they had a lot of hell raised yesterday. I don't know if you saw some of the videos and the photos. And this, of course, was all, there's a bus on fire. This was all due to the Sudanese national who was videotaped in the middle of the road, trying to cut off the head of an Irishman. And this guy, it was discovered, was in the country on an asylee. An asylee. He had a 5-year, I think it was his visa was for 5 years. He came over in February of 23, through Paris to Dublin. And then in September, that's when he was granted asylum, 5 years. But there were flames everywhere in Belfast last night. Furious protesters. They rioted. I mean, they were torching targets. People were clashing with police. They even were apparently going door to door and kicking in doors. Now, they call it anti-immigrant unrest. They have every right to feel that way, by the way. They have every right to feel that way. There were multiple houses set on fire. Here's the difference between some of, you know, the things that we have seen. A lot of people talk about George Floyd and they try to make these comparisons. George Floyd was a drug addict who was held up as an icon by people who hate the West. That it's always a proxy war for a way to undermine the West, right? Here you have a government that has allowed scores of people to invade a sovereign nation and attempt to colonize it. There's no attempt at assimilation. They've been victimized. They have been attacked. They have been persecuted. They have been bullied by these people who are treated as a protected class by their government. And now, after that video, that just was sort of the tipping point. If the government is not going to protect the sovereignty of a nation, then the people will. And so they were going door to door. Were they not warned? Were they not warned that something like this could happen if you allow the lawlessness to continue? If you allow good people to continually be targeted, it's going to happen. So that's what was, I mean, and they're being described as though they're this is thuggery. This is anti-immigrant. You know what thuggery is? Thuggery was trying to cut somebody's head off in the middle of the street and expecting an entire nation to be fine with it. Thuggery was the stabbing of a mother to death not long before that. Thuggery is targeting girls in Scotland, for instance, and following them around after you sexually proposition them with a video camera. Thuggery is allowing a young man to bleed out because you're too afraid of his assailant simply because of his skin color. That's thuggery. This is a reckoning. And they were warned. Enough is enough. And it's colonization. People act like that's a politically incorrect thing. People who are stupid act like it's a politically incorrect thing. It is an absolutely 100% accurate statement to say. It is invasion without the munitions of conflict. It is a form of asymmetrical warfare without firing a shot. All designed to subdue and subjugate an entire nation by playing to the excesses of their ridiculous progressive ideologies and exploiting those excesses. That's exactly what this is. And so they say, oh, it's anti-immigrant. It's intimidation. The intimidation is what has been done to the people who live there by invaders. That's intimidation. I read a story in Britain how they were saying that noting the number of people who take their prayer mats and they stop streets and they, you know, do their prayer to Mecca five times a day. And people were saying that, you know, they're doing it in the middle of the road and they're shutting down traffic. It's not because they're devout. It's because they are staking a claim, making you uncomfortable and staking that claim. Just like the men that took their prayer rugs outside of a Jewish school in New York last month. It's not because there was no room in the mosques nearby. It was designed to be intimidating. It was designed as a form of intimidation. It was designed as a way to plant the flag. And then they're the racists that are doing this, and they act like you're racist for noticing it. They're trying to brainwash you. And you know what? You have the Marxists that are helping them. That's the alliance. So it was burning in Ireland. Protesters were torching cars. They were torching homes even. And apparently they were targeting some of the people that were living, that are living there illegally. They were apparently targeting illegal immigrant communities. They've been telling the government. They had the first minister for Northern Ireland. I think we have this video. This was the thing that she decided to do after she, after the stabbing, after all of this. What cut is this? This is the first minister. Oh, it's a statement. Oh, I thought we had a video of this. Okay. Yeah, she said that she comes out and this is the first thing that she did. She's the Michelle O'Neill. She's the first minister for Northern Ireland. And she's reassures the migrant community following the Belfast attack. Apparently, we've got lawn maintenance right outside of the window again. She reassured the migrant community following the attack. She says, quote, I say to all our migrant community that we have no tolerance for hatred, for division. This is a society that is welcoming. That is. Well, why is she making this statement? Someone had about damn near had their head sawed off in the street. And this is the statement that she's making. This is crazy. She said it was outright thuggery. She was angrier at the protest than she was the attempted beheading. In fact, I can't find any harsh words that she had for the attempted beheading. None. And then you wonder why the anger and the rage is so hot. Either Ireland can deal with its issues or the people there sure as hell will. That's for sure. Now, coming up, there is a new narrative forming as it pertains to Iran. 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
1: Like sands through the hourglass, so are the days of the United States.
2: I don't know. This might be in Japan. I'm not sure. But this is a synchronized walking. They have competitions for this. That's not synchronized. They had a horrible start already. I mean, and that's just, this is like the worst ever I've ever seen. I've never even seen synchronized walking. This is the dumbest thing. If this comes to the U.S., I will riot. So it's a Japanese thing. How? This is so weird. This is, they judge them on this synchronized walking. They're not even really that synchronized.
3: Are those like skiing poles they're using?
2: You know what? I don't even know if it is. This is like the people who ride a hobby horses. They didn't even get started properly. They got started not even at the same time. And this is just bad. It's not very good. I'm an expert on this now, having watched it for a whole 10 seconds, Kane. I'm pretty much an expert on the synchronized walking, and I'm going to say that, no, they get a fail. They get an absolute fail.
4: Yeah.
2: Oh, now they're going to walk around the other way?
4: Oh.
2: Oh, wow, such talent.
4: Less synchronized?
2: Less synchronized, yeah. I mean, like, at least make it somewhat. What are all these people are just sitting here watching them walk? What is this? And they're not even that synchronized. I'm sorry, but they're not. They're not that synchronized.
5: Is this what they call sport? Is this sport?
2: Oh my gosh, I don't know. I really don't know if it is or not, but I find it all so weird. Anyway, I don't want to see that in the United States. I mean, synchronized swimming, fine. But anything else, the hobby horse stuff, that's ridiculous. I think that sometimes people need to get bullied. Just saying. I don't know. This is just all crazy. Welcome back. So coming up, there's a new narrative that's forming about Iran. And the narrative is desperately, the goal is to create a wedge between Trump and Netanyahu, right? To create a wedge between the two of them. And I keep seeing this pop up. And it made me think about it because I did a pre-tape. Did it already air with Piers Morgan?
4: No, it's pre-taped. It hasn't aired yet.
2: Okay. I did a pre-tape earlier today with Piers Morgan, which it was interesting. I could tell he did not know if he was going to like me or not because we have not spoken in some time. The last time I got banned on his show was when Lee Rigby was stabbed to death in the street by an Islamist. And here, just right around, you know, two days after, an Irishman is stabbed merely to death and has his head almost cut off by a Sudanese Islamist in the middle of the streets of Belfast. So it's, you know.
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7: 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A jumbled up pit strategy opened the door for Joseph Newgarden to win again at Worldwide Technology Raceway. He led over the last stint of the race. Marcus Ericsson finishes second, and Christian Rasmussen completes the podium.
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2: it's not the United States' responsibility to go, oh, you're a third world hellhole? You don't have the infrastructure to make sure that the people you aren't sending us aren't Al-Shabaab or something? Okay, we'll go ahead and look the other way. You're not owed entry into the United States. We don't owe you anything. You are owed nothing from us. Assimilate or get out.
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2: Welcome back to the program. Dana Lash with you. And we're at the top now of this second hour here on this lovely Wednesday. We're halfway through the week. So a lot of stuff to discuss. We've been touching on the Carmelo Anthony verdict. And the aftermath, and then, of course, the situation in Ireland. And then now we have, I think, a new narrative that's developing with Iran. And Kane and I were talking a little bit about this. I think that there's definitely an attempt to put some daylight between Trump and Netanyahu. Absolutely. It is a new narrative that they're trying. They really would love for there to be some daylight between them. And the daylight, they wanted to, especially when Trump was last critical of Netanyahu, and that made headlines, they wanted to look like it's Netanyahu that is the, that he's the one who's really driving Trump. Like, so it's like they're trying to bait Trump into affirming or rejecting the woke Reich narrative that Israel calls the shots. That's how I view it. And they think that they're going to tempt him because he's very much, you know, he's the main guy. You know his currency, right? Everybody's got a currency. And they think that that's something that they're going to be able to bait him into, right? So I think there's also a faction in the administration that is really trying to pull him away from any sort of clarity as it pertains to Iran. And I was thinking about this earlier. I did a pre-tape with Piers Morgan, and he brought that up. And I thought it was interesting that he was focusing so much on this reported upon disagreement between Trump and Netanyahu. I think it's performative. I think it's absolutely performative. I think that they are, you could say it's a good cop, bad cop. You could say that it's, you know, I just, in everything that Trump has been through with now in the middle of his second term, I just think that they're too good of allies for any such thing like that to take place, right? And I also think that they're on the same page. But I think it's performative, any sort of disagreement that they may have. That's what that's what it seems like. And I, you know, I made mention too, when you're Israel and you have your neighbor to the north bombing you incessantly, you're going to respond. Any normal, rational person is going to respond to that. They're going to respond in a way to protect their people within their borders. That's self-preservation. That's just self-preservation 101. And so to act as though that Trump would be upset by that, I think is just like the lowest hanging fruit that could be used to try for them. But it works. I think it's working on the dummies. I think it was some of the people who have been, well, Netanyahu's running everything. Israel runs the United States. I think that that's working on them because now, oh, Trump is critical of Netanyahu. And they're really trying to lean into that as a way to reward him and affirm him so he'll keep doing it. But I don't think that's what he's doing. And I think he's too smart for that. The issue with how Israel can, you can't tell another country that they can't defend themselves. That'd be like telling the United States we couldn't defend ourselves after Pearl Harbor, for crying out loud. This is just not how you have the right to self-defense. But the insistence, and I keep seeing this crop up, I do think that there is a faction that's right in his ear, that's in his administration, in his kitchen cabinet. I do think that there is a little bit of push and pull there. I think that his vice president isn't on the same page as him. I also think, speaking of that, which kind of just naturally flows into this, you know, next aspect of it, a lot of the people that are trying to pivot and tear Trump down now are doing so because they want to prepare the way for Vance. And the only way that you can prepare the way for Vance is by tearing Trump down. Vance can't run against Trump, but if you try to make it look like Trump has failed here and there, you can position Vance. The surrogates can do all of the tearing down, but you can position Vance to triangulate and look like he's above it. And he can sort of, you know, cast analysis on all of it from a more neutral and more virtuous position. And that's what is being attempted here. It's very obvious. That's exactly what's being attempted here, though. But they are very much They have to take Trump down first to do that. There's some very uncomfortable alliances and some not at all alliances that are within that inner sanctum of the administration. And I think that that faction that would like to clear the way, that's the faction that very much opposes Trump doing anything about Iran, because they think Iran are the victims. They think that Iran are they're not the bad guys that the United States portrays them to be. I mean, forget the fact that they've been killing Americans since going back to this, you know, the early 80s. But they're not. That's the narrative. That's what they're trying. That's the play that they're trying to make. And I picked up on that because that's not the first time I've heard it. I've seen it on social media from some of the punditry class. I've heard it as analysis on cable news from lefties. And so I'm just, and I've heard it from the woke Reich, members of the podcast to stand woke Reich. I've heard that talking point kind of come up before also. And I think that's their plays to try to make it seem they want to drive a wedge between them. They would like to genuinely make them fight. And they think they're going to be able to do that by setting this up in the court of public opinion. And that's the other thing with this. So you had an Apache helicopter that was downed by Iranian drones. You also had Iran try to attack military assets of ours in Bahrain and also in Kuwait, troops that were stationed in Bahrain and then also in Kuwait. So they've already violated any kind of ceasefire. We are under no obligation to not bomb the ever-loving hell out of them right now. We really aren't. But I think that Trump is doing two things. I think, number one, he desperately wants to be seen as the guy who brought peace. He got the Abraham Accords, and now I think he wants more. He got the Abraham Accords pushed through. He got a lot of nations to sign on to that. It was a huge success, normalizing relations. And now I think he would like to be the guy that solves the Iran problem. And it's a problem. It's such a problem that not even their Arab neighbors can solve it, because they don't want to upset the delicate balance of influence between Sunni and Shia in the area. They still need to be able to keep these people on a tether of influence. That's why the Saudis have to kind of tiptoe around it. That's why the Emiratis have to kind of tiptoe around it, because they don't want to disrupt it and then lose that significant chunk of influence as it pertains to the Arab world. And so you have the United States and you have Israel. And that's one of the reasons why they allow their airspaces to be used. It's one of the reasons why they haven't really had any kind of criticism in response to anything that was being done by Trump or even by Israel. They did not include Lebanon in the peace talks. You know, that was Pakistan that did that. So it's tricky. He wants to be the guy who brings peace. He also doesn't want to be he does not want to have another Obama 2.0 type deal. That's for sure. But he wants to be the guy who brings peace. And I really think he wants that for his legacy. But he also doesn't want to look weak and doesn't want to get pushed by Iran to the point where it's questioning his commitment and his will to get it done, even when it gets hard. Because it is you can't keep dragging it out, right? It just can't. And you don't want to. I understand the hesitancy to try to commit more to escalation. But I don't think that the United States really can escalate anything. We would be responding only in kind, honestly, at this point, to anything that Iran has done. But he doesn't want to lose support going into midterms. This is the court of public opinion. And I mentioned this weeks and weeks and weeks ago when all of this first began. Iran wants to prosecute this conflict in the court of public opinion. And they want to wear down the international community's support for anything that the United States or that Israel may do. And it's in Iran's best interest to drag this out as long as possible, drag it all the way out to midterms, as long as possible, to wear down people and to make it look like the length of time is somehow proportional to the amount of suffering poor Iran is dealing with at the hands of the bad United States. That's really what they're doing. And it would behoove people to not fall for this stupid bait. And it would behoove the president to ignore the worm tongues that are in his administration and not let them whisper poison in his ear like he's the king of Rohan. I swear everything goes back to Lord of the Rings. Remember worm tongue whispering in the king of Rohan's ear? And he's saying, oh, yes, indeed. Remember all of that? So that was a really interesting scene that can be, you know, you had Wormtongue and Theoden, King of Rohan. And in this story, you ended up having, he was being controlled really by the most evil forces possible. And he's he's got his babysitter, Wormtongue, there, who's whispering in his ear. And I feel like there's some people like that doing that with Iran and Israel to the president of the United States. But he's an ally with Israel. But they want that wedge. They absolutely want that wedge. So be aware of that. And as we get closer to midterms, all of these, the strategies that are kind of, you know, in the shadows are going to come to light more. But I'm telling you, they have to tear Trump down to make the way for the next one. They want to make the way for Vance, and they can't do it unless they tear Trump down. Statistically, vice presidents, even coming after an incumbency like this, they have a very difficult time getting elected. And Vance knows that he's got one shot. He has one chance. What is he going to do after if he doesn't? He's got one chance to do it. So they're trying to be very careful and very methodical. His ascension to the vice presidency was very careful and very methodical. Tucker Carlson ensured that he got into that seat. That's why Tucker Carlson's son was the deputy press secretary until it proved to be a little bit inconvenient for the narrative. And then he decided, having never participated in running a campaign,

0: They thrive on the indulgence of the fear of narratives and the fear of the public opinion. A proportional response. No, I think we're past proportional responses. Don't you think so?
1: I would say so.
0: Yeah, I think we very much are. 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

0: And now, all of the news you would probably miss. It's time for Dana's Quick Five.
1: So Bill Gates arrived in Washington, D.C. for a Capitol Hill hearing today on the Epstein case, and also apparently the accusation that Epstein was using Gates's marriage woes as blackmail material, leverage to keep him in line. And Gates was, this is like the third time I've heard him say this. He was telling everyone, I'm glad to be here voluntarily. I'm voluntarily here giving testimony. I'm here to give testimony voluntarily.
2: Did anybody force you to be
1: here? Yeah, in a prepared opening statement, he told committee members that he never witnessed nor had any indication that Epstein was engaged in ongoing criminal conduct. I don't know if I believe you. I'm still mad at him over the tics and all that other stuff. Oh, let's see, Diddy. He got accused of sexually assaulting a child actor. I'm not surprised by this. I'm not surprised at all.
2: It totally
1: tracks. A court overturns convictions tied to the Whitmer kidnapping plot, the FBI plot, to try to get people to pretend that they were going to kidnap Gretchen Whitmer. Big Gretch. State appellate court vacated the convictions of Joseph Morrison, ruling the trial judge had provided flawed instructions to the jury. So it's a technicality. It was a 3-judge panel that determined the guy was prosecuted under a flawed interpretation of state law and that jurors were provided with faulty instructions before they deliberated. The prosecutor said in the buildup to the 2020 election that they had disrupted a plot to kidnap Big Gretch up there. And Gretch, yeah, it's what we call her, right? I mean, hell, she's Paul Bunyan size. What am I supposed to call her? Like Lil Whitmer? Shush. So they said that they raised repeated concerns, blah, blah, blah, technicality. And I think that, I mean, it was literally entrapment. That whole case was entrapment. Let's see. Renton Police, this is in Washington, debut a body cam that translates over 50 languages in real time. It's an accent body cam with AI integration. Why do they need to translate 56 different languages in real time? Jeez, it's so stupid. Just arrest everyone. A bear wanders into I-78 and sends a New Jersey motorcyclist to the hospital with serious injuries. Sounds like the bear just was done. It was like, I'm done with it. This is a motorcyclist, though. When I first saw this, I thought it said cyclist in one headline that I saw, and I was like, oh my gosh, a bicyclist, because I totally feel that. But it was a motorcyclist. He was seriously injured Sunday night. He hit a bear. Or did the bear hit him? I mean, you know, he was driving. You know why? It's because Harley Davidson's gay. And their motorcycles ran into that bear. We're going to talk. No. Hold up. They're implicated in my woke segment coming up, right? Yeah. He was riding on his Harley Davidson motorcycle when a bear entered the roadway and was like, stop, you gay motorcycle. And that was, the bear didn't do that. But he did kill the bear. They didn't say whether the bear was killed in the crash or euthanized afterwards. I could have saved him. Just saying. But, yeah, I mean, you got to be careful riding your bike at night because you could hit a bear in New Jersey. I mean, and not like an actual bear, not like the ones that wear the plaid shirts with the sleeves ripped off and they're big and tough looking, but they talk like this, not that. A totally different type of bear. I felt like I really needed to explain that because it's 2026 and it's weird out here. A woman sues Outback Steakhouse for $1.5 million, says she slipped on mashed potatoes. Loudoun County, Virginia. What the hell goes on in that county? Is it something in y'all's water? What is happening? She's seeking $1.5 million, according to court documents. Tracy Renshaw filed the suit. I might come back to this. The restaurant's no longer in operation, but she fell on her face because she's apparently a moron who slipped on taters. Stay with us. When it comes to being prepared, a little diversity can go a long way. And that's where Byrna comes in, a practical personal security option designed to fit real life. 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You carry different calibers and blades even, so why not incorporate Byrna when your options are limited? 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
1: Welcome back. Dana Lash with you. We're at the bottom of the second hour, ladies and gentlemen. Oh boy, the demons are mad. The demons are mad. I had a friend this morning that we were talking about some other stuff, but they just happened to bring up, and they were, you know, kind of joking about it, how the best way to drive out the devil, because the devil doesn't yield to scripture, is to jeer and flout him, because the devil cannot bear scorn. How true is that, right? How true is it? Over the years, I've dealt with a lot of leftists, and some of them have been incredibly smart. Some of them are also very dumb, and they can't pronounce words. But, you know, that's kind of the nature of it. So I'm not going to spend a lot of time on this because I think it's pretty basic. But, you know, the TPUSA thing, apparently, what I think is funny is I was talking about Gal Sharpton, right? Her name is like, I don't like to say her name because it's sort of like audible VD. Ugh, you just don't want to say it because I just think it's trashy. And we have a, you know, we have a sophisticated show. We don't play in the pit. But I'll say this. I think it was hysterical. Clearly, I didn't even mention Gal Sharpton by name, but Gal Sharpton likes to make everything about Gal Sharpton, right? So I was talking in my speech at Turning Point USA, the Young Women's Leadership Summit, talking to the young ladies in attendance, and I was quoting scripture, and Gal Sharpton immediately just knew that it had to be about her because she thinks everything is about her. If only her gay husband loved her as much as she loved herself, maybe we wouldn't have the problem that we have. But again, I'm a daughter of thunder trying to be Proverbs 31. I'm not always successful. I have to fight against my real nature. But I noticed that there was no objection, actually, to the scripture. They just didn't like the delivery, which I don't care about. I don't worry about, well, can you get that video ready for me, Kane? All the mispronunciations.
2: Oh, okay.
1: I really don't care how someone who has such a weak grasp of the English language, what they think of my delivery. And I do think it's entertaining because, again, I didn't say anybody's name. But Gal Sharpton immediately made it all about herself because that's the only content, apparently, that certain members of Podcastistan can offer. They're not smart enough to do serious analysis of foreign policy issues. They're not smart enough to do serious analysis of economic issues. They're not smart enough to do policy breakdowns or anything like that. The only thing that they can do is basically offer like a less redeemable Tiger Beat sort of analysis of drama and where everything is made about them. So like I said, the objection apparently was to the, I guess, my delivery on it. But actually, hold that video. Let me pull up my audio real quick here. I've got my 4.5-foot gaming screen in front of me. By the way, you would think that somebody that has that many people working on them or working with them for staff, they would help them with pronunciation. Let's do... I don't know. Maybe, yeah, we can try 27. I think it's funny. Try it.
3: James chapter 1, verse 27, pure and
4: that's
3: undefiled religion
4: before
3: God and the
4: Father
3: is to visit orphans and widows and a defender of widows.
5: Widows, the widow.
1: Can you imagine?
5: You shall honor.
1: Can you imagine mocking scripture? But she's a demon, and you can judge them by their fruit. She's not a real Christian. She cosplays as a Christian. Anybody, I mean, demons laugh at scripture. And the devil is very, very, gets his feelings hurt when he's ridiculed. And the devil's minions get their feelings hurt when they're ridiculed, which is funny. I didn't even name check her, but she was insistent that it was all about her. But I'm not really going to take any kind of any criticism, constructive or otherwise, from someone who does this. Go ahead.
2: Their new push is just that I'm stupid. It is a biennial joint military operation. Sex slave was hired by music mogul. Okay, this is dumb. She's really stupid. I am so very disappointed in Kash Patel, Dan Bongino, and Pam Bondi, who all made these grandiose promises. I am saying this in its true denotative meaning. She mispronounced a word. There has been so much toxicity. Given all the toxicity there, discussing their toxicity. We're gonna go scroll through 300 episodes and look, and a CEO and a chairman has to compartmentalize. You can't compartmentalize, compartmented. We knew a kerfluffle happened as this dress kerfluffle causes this whole race kerfluffle. A serious kerfluffle. She's ignorant. So it was a philosophy class called Senior Sem, and he used to come in every day with a debacle. He hadn't yet committed the crime that creates that whole debacle. Taylor Swift was somehow involved in this entire debacle. The Kanye West debacle, Christ is King debacle, the Christ is King non-debacle. Jeffrey Epstein, this whole debacle, Epstein debacle, and him wanting to move on from the Epstein debacle. The FISA debacle. Are you guys following this debacle with her earrings? The Hamptons debacle came up. Okay, remember that whole debacle? Sort of a debacle when that whole debacle was happening. Entire debacle, calling out Candace Owens and waiting for her to make a mistake so they can try to delegitimize every effort that she is making to get to the bottom of this thing that was meant to legitimize her. It wasn't because people were just trying to delegitimize him. This caricature of Candace Owens, I did not grow up in a Prince household beyond a couple of his major hits, namely Raspberry Beret. Retired Green Beret, to do it again posthumously, will be posthumously honored, a posthumous award. They've decided posthumously. And so I'll give you an analogy, or actually an anecdote, not even anecdote, a little anecdote. I'm sorry, I don't speak German. Everybody uses the terminology Blitz, Blitzkrieg. You can't even say Blitz means lightning. Krieg means war. And the NFL football team say Blitzkrieg. Blitzkrieg! He just liked the architecture. He loved the architecture. It was about the architecture. He loved the architecture. I think this may have been about more than the architecture. In ways that you can honor Charlie. Stop telling us that it
1: no,
2: has
1: we're not done.
2: It's macabre, obligatory. Does the obligatory thing. Doing the obligatory. We're obligatory. Obligatory. Tyler Boyer then jumped in into the foray. And Alex Jones jumped into the foray. There is a borough that has been corrupt.
1: Borough
2: of alcohol and tobacco. Federal Bureau of Investigation. Borough. FBI borough or borough of prisons chief. What is the borough doing? All of these bureaucrats among bureaucrats.
1: Into the bureaucrats.
2: The federal borough. Federal borough. State borough. Utah borough. You're building this borough. Look at the boroughs. Is the borough's borough. Were you brought into an FBI borough?
1: Oh no, we're
2: borough. IVF even drops napalm. And because napalm. These chips are made with real food, they are more satiating. Beef tallow makes the chips much more satiating. They are more satiating. Towards the end of Obama, we started hearing all of this rhetoric. People are getting tired of this rhetoric. Tired of rhetoric. And my rhetoric. And they didn't like that rhetoric. This rhetoric. The wisdom of Solomon, it came to be seen as an amulet or a talisman. Jews and that like I medieval jewelry, like everything that we're learning about medieval jewelry is a lie. And there have been many concerted attacks. Definitely. I am seeing a concerted attack. A concerted effort.
1: Have you guys had enough yet?
2: A
1: concerted
2: effort.
1: No.
4: 5 minutes ago, I had
1: enough. No. We can keep going. Just keep it going side screen. Keep it just going side screen, Juan.
4: Yeah, no audio.
1: Yeah. Let's just keep it going side screen. Yeah, we're going to let it run all the way out. So you can laugh at scripture all you want to, but until you learn how to pronounce like basic English words correctly and become more educated, I really don't care about any of your analysis. I really don't. But I do think it's funny that demons writhe and they cry and they scream whenever they hear scripture quoted. And it's not wrong. Notice that there was no objection. You can't really go after what the scripture was saying. I mean, you can try and I'll sit here and watch that all day, but that's not going to go very well for you if you try to fight God. You know, again, it's not going to go very well. So just going to put that out there. But, I thought it was interesting, right? Yeah. It was very funny. So I don't know, am I supposed to be offended? I find it difficult to be offended by people that I don't think are very intelligent. Yeah. Right? Delegitimatize, macabre, right? I mean, how do you not say these basic English words correctly? All right. You guys get the drift though? Do you understand? Yeah. You get it? Yes. We all agree. No, and like I said, and I want people to be very, very careful because I had a couple of people. I can tell that they were trying to get like their bot army to try to, you guys got to realize I have grown up in activism and in politics, and I am so used to dealing with the left. You are not going to show me anything that's going to be stunning or more insightful or shocking, more shocking than anything that I've seen. I've literally been in an arena where people screamed to burn her because I was standing up for Second Amendment rights. So pretty sure I'm not going to so much as flinch over someone who has the same word pronunciation as Al Sharpton, Gal Sharpton. I'm not going to, who cares? But notice the mocking of scripture. Notice who mocked scripture. Judge them, know them by their fruits. Know them by their fruits. And you know indeed. And for the couple of people, I had a couple of nasty grams. Nothing crazy. I always say, if you send hate mail, be very careful. Don't think that you're anonymous just because you're online, because I am the most petty, litigious person you will ever meet in your life. And you'd be very careful the stuff that you send, because I'd hate for it to get sent to you. I'm the person, if you're dumb enough to send me bad mail, like ignorant mail where you're like threatening, not only does it get reported to law enforcement, but it gets forwarded to literally all of your superiors at your workplace. Be very careful with this stuff. Disagree, but don't be jackwagons about it. But there's nothing to disagree with me here, unless you disagree with scripture. And everything I said was completely correct and still stands. So the demons can cry and seethe. But the war was already won. We have more on the way. We've got Florida Man coming up, and you don't want to miss. As we move, our partners that help bring you this illustrious, wonderful program, because we are, as you all know, capitalists. It is our friends over at Knowable Gold Investments. Now, there's a lot of uncertainty in the world right now, right? A lot of uncertainty. And a lot of people want to wait till it's safe before they make a move. But here's the thing. Gold doesn't wait. Gold doesn't wait. That doesn't have a wait and see mode at all. In fact, it doesn't wait to see what the markets do. It's not going to wait to see what ceasefire, when the ceasefire, if it happens, when it'll happen. It doesn't wait for you. 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

0: It's his life mission to make bad decisions. It's time for Florida Man.
1: Oh my gosh. Okay, I immediately have to go with this first. Let me pull this up. This first one that I saw. I'm going to get to the burglary on burglary, but I need to talk about the guy who, just go through it. A Florida man, he crashes SUV, then he carjacked the lady that stopped to help him before he then drove to Chick-fil-A and stole a French fry from a child.
2: What the hell?
1: Busy day. It's a 46-year-old Florida man. He crashed his SUV, and then the woman who stopped to help him, he carjacked her. So then he takes her vehicle. He's driving to Chick-fil-A. Corey Coddington, what a name. And then he grabbed a French fry from a kid. He drove to the nearby Chick-fil-A. Witnesses say that he was covered in blood when he got out of his car. And a guy goes, "Are you okay?" And he replied, "Does it look like I'm okay?" And then he walked up to a kid and just took a fry right from the kid and then said he wanted a milkshake. The child got a new order of fries for free, but apparently Cody Coddington was not done. He then walked to a gas station where cops confronted him. He was combative with cops. They took him into custody. He was arrested and taken to hospital for treatment. They got a ton of MDMA, a.k.a. Molly, on him. And I love these people that were there just trying to eat their food at Chick-fil-A. They go, "We're not from here. We don't see this every day." That was their direct quote. Oh, my gosh. So he got charged with all kinds of stuff, including aggravated assault, carjacking, petty theft, and leaving the scene of a crash. And I think there were additional charges of, like, fighting with law enforcement, et cetera. This Florida man, okay, he was arrested for burglary while he was on his way to court for burglary. I mean, you know, yeah, there's something that's, you know, Cape Coral. The man who was accused of burglarizing an RV in Cape Coral, while en route to court for a prior burglary. Apparently, the guy attempted to break into a family's RV Monday while they were inside. He tried to open the locked door multiple times before he disconnected the RV from its power source. The family said that the man was wearing women's clothing. So it sounds like he was dressed like Peg Bundy. He was wearing leggings, a tank top, and a small backpack. By the way, ladies, when you're wearing leggings with heels or like as pants, you look like Peg Bundy. Stop it. Google it. You know I'm right. They found 34-year-old Devin Turner. He was on his way to court searching for clothing to wear, according to the body camera video. Officers determined that he attempted to unlawfully enter an unoccupied dwelling with intent to commit theft. That his previous date was for burglary. Oh, by the way, he also had lots of meth on him. He also had meth when they arrested him, so he got that charge as well. Seems like he's going to have a lot of charges that he has to deal with, just saying. A Florida man was brutally dragged for using ChatGPT to text his date. How many people have done this? I know South Park had a whole episode on it.
2: Yeah.
1: This guy apparently, the woman said that she felt like, I hate stories like this because they don't use people's names. And that's just their avatar. I really don't give a rat's backside what happens to someone named Healer Moonchild. Okay, you're over there laughing. Healer Moonchild was very suspicious over this Florida guy texting her. And oh my gosh, this is written so poorly. I don't even know what the hell's happening. Like, what is the gist of the story? I'm already bored to death. I'm five paragraphs in and I have no idea what the hell's happening.
3: I read it, and apparently either the guy is really thoughtful and articulate in his text.
1: He's not.
3: Or it's AI, and that's what this girl...
1: Her name is Healer Moonchild. Do you honestly think that anybody's going to be that thoughtful in talking to someone named Healer Moonchild?
3: Healer Moonchild. If I'm that guy, cutting and running.
1: Dude, I'm saying...
3: Cutting and running.
1: Yeah, I am too. Well, and people, can't they find out, like, if you use AI? That's what I always, don't they use that in classrooms and all kinds of stuff? They can find out whether or not you're actually using AI. Yeah, okay, that's what I thought. Let's see, we got a couple. Oh, I'm not reading that one. Oh, so not. Okay, here's one for you. A Florida man was arrested because a Ring camera showed him riding a tricycle up to a home and stealing their garden gnomes. I swear to you, it's literally from CBS. This is literally an actual real story. I am not joking with you. Okay. North Fort Myers. A woman got a surprise because her lawn gnomes kept going missing, and they found out who it was. The culprit, according to Lee County Sheriff's Office, was a dude riding a tricycle. And he tricycled up to her yard, got out, stole her lawn gnomes, and then rode away with the lawn gnomes. That's some dedication. And he's on the Ring camera. Why that is not shared with the world, I will never get over this. I will never forgive this police department. I mean, obviously, they got the guy for theft, but the fact that they didn't make that video, like, share it far and wide, never going to forgive for that. Third hour next.
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9: On lap 148 of the race this past weekend at Michigan, both Chase Elliott and Christopher Bell got in a nasty crash in turns 3 and 4. An update on both of those drivers after this. 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
9: You know a crash in NASCAR is big when other drivers on the racetrack comment about it. That's what happened with Bubba Wallace, who saw Christopher Bell and Chase Elliott make a very hard impact in turns 3 and 4 on lap 148 at Michigan. Bubba came over the radio saying that was the scariest hit I've ever seen. Chase, after the crash in the infield care center, said that was totally my fault, but it was nothing intentional. Now, for Christopher Bell, Joe Gibbs Racing on Tuesday confirmed that Bell suffered a fractured left wrist in that crash, but he will still get behind the wheel of his car this weekend at Pocono. Joe Gibbs Racing said in a statement he returned home to North Carolina, where x-rays confirmed the fracture. Bell has been cleared and will be behind the wheel of the number 20 Toyota Camry this weekend at Pocono Raceway. Christopher came over social media and he said, "Thank you to each and everyone who reached out to check on me. I truly feel the love. I'm grateful for my team of doctors, JGR, NASCAR, and all the previous drivers who helped pave the way for the safety standards in our sport." And then he closed the tweet off by saying, "See you in Pocono." We are so glad to see Christopher Bell behind the wheel this weekend. It was one of the nastier crashes I think that we've seen in NASCAR, but just thankful that NASCAR has evolved their safety to where it is, and a driver like Christopher Bell can get out of the car after a crash like that. For PRN's Garage Pass, this is Andrew Kerwin.
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12: know-how! Mark James, Davey Hamilton recapping the Bomberito Automotive Group 500. And Davey, it had a little bit of everything. It had some fuel strategy. It had drivers running out of fuel. We had some rain. We had cautions. We had red flags. And it was tough to keep track of everything that was unfolding.
13: Yeah, with those red flags, there were several drivers hoping to rain would stay and put them in front of Marcus Erickson being one of those, Scott Dixon being another one, both the red flags. They were leading the race, but We all got lucky. The rains, they left. We were able to finish all 260 laps, and Newgarden was the guy on top of the charts.
12: A total of 2 red flag conditions. There were 4 cautions for a total of 60 laps. A couple of those were for some minor incidents. 7 leaders on the night and a total of 476 passes. But in the end, as you suggest, the strategy did not fall the way for Scott Dixon and Alex Palou. They almost ran out of fuel, which cost them a chance to win the race.
13: Yeah, what needed to happen is a yellow flag needed to come out about 2 laps before it did on that, or I'm sorry, the red flag. And that just put them in a position where they had to make an emergency stop for Scott Dixon. They did not do that for Palou. He runs out of fuel coming down pit lane, completely ruins his night.
12: Joseph Newgarden in contention all night long. And needless to say, Joseph Newgarden very happy when he got back to victory lane.
14: It looks like a lot of people stuck around and fought through it. That's what we did. We just fought through it as a team. Kept going, made the right calls, got the track position when we need, got aggressive when we needed to, had the car just dialed in at the very end. So thanks to the team. They did an amazing job. They deserve it with a Stemo and Team Chevy. And it's good to get another one on the board.
12: Marcus Ericsson happy, but a little sad, too, at having to settle for second, knowing how fast he was. Christian Rasmussen, fresh off a new contract extension from ECR, took the 3rd spot on the podium. Renus VK was 4th, and Scott McLaughlin completes the top 5. Alex Palou has to settle for 17th. He finishes 2 laps down of the Barbarito Automotive Group 500.
15: 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The NASCAR Cup Series returned to the Irish Hills of Michigan for a Sunday afternoon battle for manufacturer bragging rights at Michigan International Speedway. 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
16: Sit back, relax, and enjoy the ride. Pull up a chair. Green flag is in the air. Here we go. We're off and running in the Irish Hills.
17: Stage number 1 will be won by Tyler Reddick.
16: Oh, look out. They're spinning already. Hard into the outside wall. Up front, Tyler Reddick will spin. A pack basically flying apart. Green and white checkered flag is waving at the start-finish line. Chase Elliott wins stage 2 of the Firekeepers Casino 400.
18: Elliott and Bell still wheel to wheel for second. Elliott, oh, and Bell hard into the outside wall in the middle of turn 3. What a shot into the wall. Bell now up against the safer barrier, hard in turn 4.
17: Down to the bottom of the speedway, wheel to wheel for the lead. Now make it 3 wide. Denny Hamlin goes to the bottom. Hamlin with a full head of speed. Denny Hamlin takes the lead at Michigan. Nobody in front of him. He can coast from here. Denny Hamlin up off of the corner. Checkered flag in the air for the 63rd time in his career. Denny Hamlin wins in the NASCAR Cup Series.
15: On a caution-filled day, Denny Hamlin cruised to victory in the final stages at Michigan to earn his 63rd career NASCAR Cup Series win, tying the late Kyle Busch for 9th most all-time. 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

0: NASCAR. It's not just about driving fast and turning left. In the next hour, you will learn about its strategy, sheer determination, sponsorship, and the passion to win. Drivers want four tires and two cans of gas. Four and two. We will give you our version of four and two. Four gears of racing coverage and two Bobs. Bob Bianchi and Bob Bardas. They are the drivers of the number 1590 WSMN sponsored race team, giving you all the NASCAR information that you need to keep you on track and taking the green flag to the checkered flag. And now here's your hosts, Bob Bianchi and Bob Bardas.
1: And it is time once again for another edition of the Bob's Racing Report. Mr. Bianchi seated to my left. I am Bob Bardas. We're in the showroom of Alan Mello Dodge. I'm one for one on my Notre Bardas predictions, Mr. Bianchi.
2: Oh, thank God for that.
1: Last week we had the orange Jeep Willys in front of us, and I said, I'm surprised it is still here in the showroom. I said, I bet it won't stay long. It has been sold, and we now have a different Jeep Willys here in
2: Anvil.
1: The showroom. Is that the color?
2: Anvil. Oh, okay. Anvil. Clear coat.
1: Please tell me you have the metal band Anvil queued up if you were going to make that connection.
2: Negatory, good buddy.
1: Oh, man.
2: I didn't even know there was a band called Anvil.
1: They even have a documentary that they have somewhat become the real-life Spinal Tap. Remember the Rob Reiner movie Spinal Tap?
2: Can they turn it up to 11?
1: They're trying.
2: I don't think I've ever seen the full movie.
1: Okay.
2: I think that was another Firehouse movie. And what I mean by a Firehouse movie is you go out on a call at about 1 o'clock, 2 o'clock in the morning, you come back and you can't go to sleep, so you sit there and you watch
1: regular cable TV.
2: TV. So you end up seeing the middle part of about a middle part of a movie about 10 or 12 times over the course of a year. And then you, of course, a lot of the times you get to see the ending. You never see the beginning. So nothing in the movie makes sense to you until about a year and a half later you're up at 2 o'clock in the morning. Hey, isn't that the movie we watched? Oh, that's why the guy went kooky at the end. Yeah. Yeah, it was definitely a Firehouse movie.
1: I'm surprised you don't even have that soundtrack available.
2: Why would that not be surprising to you?
1: Because some of it is, quote, light enough that it would be okay for your classic rock ears.
2: Yes, it's a classic movie, no doubt.
1: No Cookie Monster in that. Some of the parody songs are right up your comedic alley.
2: But I have been listening to Hair Nation. See, now that's my era.
1: Okay. Yep. And I don't understand why an entire genre is determined by a hairstyle.
2: Because I have one.
1: Yes.
2: Or lack of one. So when I was listening to this and I looked down at the band Hurricane XYZ, there was a couple others that never heard the name before. Mm-hmm. Now, some of the songs might sound familiar because they played on radio stations during the time, but no bloody idea.
1: Well, we went from Anvil down the music road, but there is an Anvil-colored Jeep Wrangler here.
2: That's another name for a gray that is kind of a more of a bluish tint.
1: I would agree with you in that.
2: Yep.
1: You and I, particularly with pre and post cataract surgeries for you, I don't often rely on your color palette observation, but I will agree that is a blue gray there.
2: That is a bluish gray, but it's a very, very fetching.
1: Yes.
2: Very fetching, yes. And the black, what is it? That's the Testar?
1: Yes, the same monster truck is still in front.
2: Yeah, that is. Yeah, it's got some parts on it right there.
1: Yeah.
2: Ready to make an impression on your girl? Get yourself a Testar truck. Take a Ram and make it more manly. Men.
1: Oh,
2: men.
1: Boy, here we go. I'm going to switch into NASCAR news. How about that?
2: There's a lot of news.
1: There is.
2: There's a lot of things going on.
1: There is.
2: After our crash fest at
1: didn't see
2: Michigan.
1: It. Heard it.
2: I know.
1: So last
2: remember,
1: week.
2: Remember, the dinosaurs eventually died off.
1: No, but the Those, well, I'll save my rant for a little
2: bit.
1: Go
2: ahead.
1: It's going to happen, but I won't. I'll do the news, as I said. There was no O'Reilly race last weekend. The trucks and the Cup Series were at Michigan, and Indy cars were at Gateway. So Friday afternoon, we had an ARCA race that was rain-shortened. Gio Ruggiero got his win in the ARCA Series, and our pal Jeff McConey finished in 24th position, and they ran 57 of the 100 laps at the two-mile D-shaped oval of Michigan. Saturday afternoon, we had the Truck Series. It was a very exciting finish. Five cars were strung out. They continued to battle for the remaining 15 or 20 laps, and I think even longer than that. You had stablemates of Corey Heim and Caden Honeycutt battling back and forth. Remember, Caden Honeycutt is now in the number 11 that was the truck that went to victory lane like every other race last season, piloted by Corey Heim. And then a little further back, you had Carson Hocevar on old tires, kind of playing the veteran of the group, if you will, trying to hold them back. Lane Riggs, who had two wins in a row, he's on a hot streak. He's battling with Chandler Smith, but it was Heim time once again. He got his third win of the season, Corey Heim, third win of the season in five starts. He's picking up where he left off last year. He doesn't care what number's on the door. He got his 26th career win in 94 starts. One more time, 26 wins in 94 starts. One in four races, Corey Heim is going to victory lane. And here is the statistic I love because it only rivals a Kyle Busch statistic. Corey Heim has now won at 22 different tracks. His 26 wins are at 22 different tracks.
2: That's what happens when you mix a good race vehicle with a good driver.
1: Yes.
2: And there you go.
1: So Corey Heim held off the number 11 that he drove last year when stablemate Caden Honeycutt, who got a second place finish, then Carson Hocevar, Lane Riggs, and Chandler Smith were your top five. Christopher Bell doing double duty, finished in sixth. Then Ricky Stenhouse, Connor Mozak, Jake Garcia, and Tyler Ankrum complete your top 10 for the trucks at Michigan. Sunday afternoon, you had Denny Hamlin on the pole, Tyler Reddick taking stage one, Chase Elliott winning stage two. Denny Hamlin got another win for the season, and his 63rd career win ties him with Kyle Busch on the all-time win list. Denny Hamlin led 40 of the 200 laps. Chase Elliott gets the honorable mention for the most laps led with 67 of 200, but Chase Elliott, we'll talk about, got in a wreck with Christopher Bell. Chase Elliott finished 32nd. So Denny Hamlin gets the win. He celebrates with a 18 or 8 flag, depending upon how you look at it. The 1 and the 8 were in two different color patterns on the flag, so it reflected the 18 number that Kyle Busch had with Joe Gibbs when Kyle Busch was a stablemate for Denny Hamlin, and it reflected the number 8 font or present scheme of the number 8 for which Kyle Busch was driving for Richard Childress Racing.
2: And I don't know if you heard the news that in order for him to make that flag, he had so many
1: lawyers were involved.
2: Lawyers were involved, and they were just nasty. And they could.
1: Was it a bad experience?
2: It was extensive. Let's put it this way.
1: Okay.
2: Obviously, he knew.
1: Winning 62 10 days ago,
2: right.
1: At Nashville.
2: I'm sure is very shortly after Kyle's death. He might have even planned this beforehand, but he did say he had to go through a lot of different channels in order to produce that particular flag and in the way it was put together. And it came out today, or anyways, after that whole order, he said they could use it.

0: was Carson Hocevar's car after Talladega has outsold every diecast this year. It's a pre-order, but has outsold every pre-order this year. And he was named one of the top 100 influential sports figures, which I take influential sports figure with a little bit of a grain of salt. But Denny Hamlin, Michael Jordan, okay, I can see that because they were in the news with a lawsuit and how well their team is doing.
1: So this is not overall. This is in the last year or the last 12 months or
0: this
1: something?
0: I'm trying to find the headline here. This is on Time Magazine's. They do this every year. The top 100 most influential people in sports.
1: It would lead me to believe present day then.
0: Oh, yes.
1: Okay.
0: Yeah,
1: right.
0: It's just within the preceding year.
1: Okay.
0: So
1: that's what
0: it's
1: I need clarification on.
0: Yeah, it's not all time, certainly not. But obviously you would see winning teams like Tom Brady when he was winning a lot. I think the phone's ringing. I don't know where that came from. It's not my phone.
1: It's not my phone.
0: It must be somewhere. It's very busy here in the showroom at L&L Jeep Chrysler Dodge Ram. But when you look at stuff that happened, Carson Hocevar, as much as he might be reviled by some, and maybe some of the drivers aren't too impressed with him, he's very, very, very popular. His merchandise sales are very, very strong right now. In fact, I think they've even surpassed Chase Elliott. Imagine that. So he just has a certain flair, however you want to call it. An awful lot of people compare him to another driver that happened to die 25 years ago. I don't make that comparison, but I can see why somebody would. He is unapologetically ferocious in his driving, gets out of the car, doesn't apologize for what he's doing. He tells people, I saw an opening there and I went for it. And, of course, we had an incident at Michigan. And it's like watching those videos you see that, look what the police or whatnot did to that person. Well, if you only look at a small sliver of video or in time, absolutely, you see a certain picture. But if you look at that whole restart, that actually started at the front, at the leader of that particular line, which was Kyle Larson. He backed off for whatever reason. He slipped the tires, whatever, and it caused this chain reaction just as he was about ready to make his move, and boom, this stuff happens in a split second. It really does. I don't make excuses for people, but unfortunately, because Carson's been so forward in his driving and hard charging all the time, he's not going to get the benefit of the doubt anymore. And he's relatively new. When I saw the incident, I don't know if I can really blame that on him. He got a lot of crap from the booth. Redneck Jesus and Steve Letarte kind of got on him. And then they started looking at the whole videos. Okay. It looked like the two or three cars ahead of him kind of checked up a little bit in a little chain reaction down there and stuff. So it was just like the immediate comments I got after Chase Elliott, who started to slide in the corner, and I've never, ever seen a car catch that fast. Started sliding, the back end starts coming out, he starts rotating a little bit counterclockwise, so he steers into it. What do we do in the snow? Steer into the skid.
1: This is why I tell you, it's no longer righty-tighty, lefty-loosey. That car was loose. Which way did he turn? To the right.
0: He turned to the right.
1: It was loosey-righty there.
0: It was loosey-goosey. And as he said in his interview, he said, I thought I was going around. So he turned the wheel, and the front end caught. And I mean it caught in a millisecond, and boom, he turned right. It's almost as if a lot of people looked at it. Oh, he turned right into him. Well, he didn't really have a need or a reason to do that. It just, and you can see it if you watch the whole video. You can slowly start the back end stepping out.

0: And he said, thought I was going to spin, turn it into it, and all of a sudden that thing caught and it turned just so fast. And that is the hardest recorded impact with this Generation 7 car. Now, they won't tell you the numbers. It's not G's. They call it a Delta V, which is...
1: Is it Delta V or Delta 5? And they're using those Roman numerals to throw us off.
0: Yeah. If a car is traveling 200 miles an hour and it stops suddenly, that's the impact that we use. And then if you have this amount of mileage and you do this, and that's our V. But we can't tell you what that number is because it's kind of
1: proprietary.
0: We can't say it. Okay.
1: It'd be physics.
0: It's a hard impact. And honestly, I haven't seen that. I haven't seen a wall that damaged. Because remember, the safer wall is not a big pillow. It's very heavy gauge steel, and it's a square tube. If you think of a long square tube, because these are in sections, I don't know, maybe 12 feet, whatever a standard length is, they're welded together, stacked, and then, of course, they're welded end to end, and they stand off from the wall about 2.5-3 feet, and there are these very hard compressed foam blocks that are pyramid shaped but long, and they're against the wall. The fat end or the wide end is at the wall, and they go to a point at the steel wall. And like, I want to say 6 or 7 of those were just absolutely destroyed. They do, and that's their sacrificial. And if you watch in slow motion the video of the car going into that wall, it compresses quite a few of those in. And it reduces that impact. But you are still hitting that wall an awful lot. People have often said, why don't they put those along the highway? Well, one, they're outlandishly expensive to put along the highway. Two, it wouldn't make any difference on the highway. This is for cars that are traveling much, much faster than 80, 90, or even 100 miles an hour. This is for really significantly faster speeds, and it would make zero bit of difference out on, for passenger cars and whatnot. So, result of that is
1: fractured left wrist.
0: And he is going to race this week.
1: It was announced. So, Chase Elliott slides, collects Christopher Bell. Christopher Bell goes passenger side into the wall. That's what Mr. Bianchi referenced. There was a 21-minute red flag while a very trained crew, I was thinking of you and Nashua Fire Rescue and whatnot, is no one says, how are we going to fix this? Let's see what we got in the truck. Maybe we got to go back to the garage. Maybe we need to call somebody. Like, they just fixed it in 20 minutes.
0: And they're
1: racing again. Yes.
0: But that was that. They used the hydraulic spreaders, and from the wall to the metal part, they pushed it back out because it right along a seam, where the two of those stacked tubes I was talking about, right along that seam, one was impacted and set to the inset. So they used the hydraulic spreaders to push that back out. They welded it. It's not perfect, but it'll still operate the way it is. And then they have straps that hold those styrofoam triangles in there. And they replaced all the damaged ones, and off you go. So they did that, what was it, 21 minutes?
1: 21 minutes was the red flag.
0: That is pretty quick.
1: And then there was no post, what do I want to call it?
0: Post-mortem?
1: No.
0: On the wall?
1: Well,
0: bless you, wall, you've died.
1: No, there was no post infield care center interview. I was
0: Mr.
1: I kept wanting to say media center, and I wanted to say medical center, and I got hung up.
0: Yeah. Mr. Bell declined an interview after that.
1: Right. Joe Gibbs came out and said that that Christopher Bell is okay, and further evaluation would need to occur on a wrist and ankle later this week. Was the statement, and later this week it was announced that Christopher Bell has a fracture to his left wrist. They never mentioned the ankle again, but the left wrist is fractured, and NASCAR medical personnel have cleared Christopher Bell to race this coming weekend in Pocono, Pennsylvania at the
0: right.
1: 2.5 mile track, and that no surgery would be needed to the wrist.
0: So people might wonder, how does his left wrist get injured because he hit the wall with the right side of the car at, what do they call that, oblique? He didn't go straight into it. Darn close, but he didn't go straight
1: oblique?
0: Into it.
1: Oblique? Obtuse? No, that's me.
2: Stop being obtuse.
0: Yes. What happens?
1: I'll take physics ankles that start with a vowel for 400, Alex.
0: When you hit a wall at,
1: I'm willing to bet there's there's an engineer crew chief that is going to be binging me in a minute with the correct title.
0: 180, 190 miles an hour, when you hit a wall, even a safer barrier wall, things go flying. Now, if you've never been up to the New England Racing Museum and looked inside Joey Logano's car, they have a pad that is hard mounted in between the knees, depending if the driver wants it or not. Most of them do. There is also some other things that keep the padding. And if you feel the padding, it's hard. It's very hard. You think to yourself, well, how is that padding? Because of the speeds that the cars are doing, you can't have the pool noodles, because that stuff will squash in a nanosecond in those type of impacts. So I would imagine when he went into that wall, that wheel turned, your steering wheel turned counterclockwise at a very rapid rate. And if you see in-car cameras of some of these wrecks and incidents, you'll notice the driver will immediately pull his hands back and, you know, hold on to his coat or hold on to the supports on the seat, which keep the head from flopping around. He really didn't have time to do that. It was so quick.
1: I have described it in the past as the Egyptian pharaoh sarcophagus pose, right? They cross their arms over their chest where they would be holding, what's the scepter and the whatever the other piece is.
0: The other thing escaping me
1: on my Egyptian history. But
0: the arachnid.
1: It's what you see all the time on the sarcophagus pose, is that they cross at the wrist right above their heart.
0: Yeah.
1: And that's, the drivers do that to pull their hands out away from the steering wheel, so when that wheel snaps in any direction, and or if that car is going to come to a sudden stop, they're wearing a 5-point harness that will keep their torso in place, and to some degree, but we've seen in the Harns device, will look to prevent the neck and head from snapping forward, but nothing is stopping their ankles and their shins from going forward to hit what we would know as the dashboard, or their hands going forward to hit the dashboard.
0: Right. Well, in jet crashes in Vietnam, it was often that they would, of course, they're landing into the ground at 300 or 400 miles an hour, but their ankles and knees would be separated because they would impact and, you know, that type of stuff, because their body is strapped in. But probably from the violence of the steering wheel, you know, caught his wrist. Why not the right hand side? I don't know.
1: He could have banged it on the steering wheel or the steering column, or depending upon the flexion, came back. Yeah.
0: Broken thumbs are common too, because you have your thumb on the inside of the wheel, and that the posts of the steering wheel come around and dang near cleave off your thumbs or your fingers, you know, your thumb sticking down through there. It's that anybody could walk away from that incident. Some of us saw Christopher Bell get out of the car. Chase Elliott went over and talked to him. And in the post interview, said, what did you say to Christopher? You know, the microphone and the thing. What did you say to Christopher Bell when you walked over there? Went over and said, I'm sorry. I just lost it on the car, and it just turned dramatically right. I'm just amazed. I watched that every time they showed the replay. I was just more amazed at how fast that car caught. And there were a lot of spins Sunday. I mean, there were a lot of spins without any other cars around. It was
1: brutal number of cautions.
0: What 11 cautions, I think, was the total.
1: I think that was a record for Michigan.
0: Connor Zilich spun twice all by himself. And it's different if you spin all by yourself. A.J. Allmendinger spun by himself and was fortunate enough that there was enough paved area, none of that dang grass, that he spun to a stop before he hit anything. Came back, gave, what, 17th place finish, I think. It did all right. But it all depends on who's around you. But I don't think I've ever seen a gradual, you're losing it, it's going sideways, and then he's steering into it. We all know how to do that when you start sliding. Mm-hmm. And all of a sudden, that thing just turned right. And wow, did it turn right. Instantaneous. So it's just one of them racing things. Unfortunately, it is. That's, my dad says, that's the way the cookie crumbles. Did your father ever tell you about how the cookie crumbles? Hey, speaking of cookie crumbling,
1: I knew if I gave him a dramatic pause, he's going somewhere.
0: Well, you know where your grandfather's ice cream shop used to be?
1: Yes.
0: I noticed that building is up for auction.
1: Uh-huh.
0: Right in the corner of Main and West Hollis. Yep. That was in the paper. There was two identical ads for the auction coming up sometime in July.
1: Okay.
0: It was where a long time Norton's was there, and then Caribbean Breeze is there now. And yep. I'm
1: and if I go back to like the late 80s and 90s, it was Carvel Ice Cream.
0: Mm-hmm.
1: And prior to that, it was my grandfather's, known as the Rosebud, before he closed up that particular location. Again, it was the same. I don't remember that was pre-me. I don't remember the layout, but it was that diner-style establishment. And then my grandfather went to the Dairy Freeze, which was kind of a precursor to Dairy Queen in the pre-franchise world. It was a, you know, walk-up window for soft-serve ice cream. Slide the little window. You know, there's no seating other than outdoors at some picnic tables. The establishment itself was a walk-up window for steam hot dogs and ice cream, soft serve ice cream.
0: Now, was West Hollis Street that wide back then?
1: I don't remember it. I don't. Again, that really? was pre-me. I remember the Dairy Freeze. I do not remember the Rosebud. And the Dairy Freeze was in the dirt parking lot. Now, present day, people would know as the parking lot where Headlines is, okay. And where the mobile station is directly across from Nashua House of Pizza. And that part of that parking lot where the Dairy Freeze was an overflow parking lot for downtown Lincoln Mercury, which was in the building.
0: Yep. I bought a couple cars there.
1: Sure. And a little further up would have been Nashua Beef. So I remember Nashua Beef. Mm-hmm. I remember downtown Lincoln Mercury. And then I remember the Dairy Freeze.
0: I didn't come down to this area until 1986. So some of the things I know from old pictures and whatnot, I know a lot of what went on in Main Street doing history research on the Masonic Building, which was built in 1889, and some of the other stuff going on. There used to be a trolley that ran up and down Main Street, and those rails are still there underneath the pavement and whatnot. And I remember we had a sewer project. We had to dig up the sewer line, and one of our lodge brothers was the deputy city engineer. And we're coming to lodge that night, and they're just getting ready to do it at night. And he said, about, you know, how many feet off from the sidewalk you're going to hit the old rails from the trolley. And they looked at him as if he had three heads. Okay. We heard him working out there for a while, and then it got quiet. And lodge ended, and we go out there, and what's up? Oh, there's some rails under here. We can't dig through that. We're going to have to. They have to get clearance. You can't just cut the rails. You have to get clearance through whatever.
1: From clearance.
0: Clearance. What's your vector, Victor? You have to get. I don't think it's federal level, but you have to get level. You can't just cut rails anymore, even though they're buried under pavement. They're never going to be used again. And they had to come back the next week after they got all their clearances. And apparently, they didn't do their homework. Before you dig, what is it, 811? It's the dig safe number.
1: I think so.
0: You can look it up. But before you do anything, even in your own yard, you just don't know what's underneath there. You can go on YouTube and think digging accidents. One of my favorites, this guy is out in this field. There's nothing around it. Why there's a camera on him, I have no idea. I don't know how they got this footage, and this was long before artificially generated videos. He's putting in fence posts. And he's got a pounder, and it's pounding and pounding. And, oh, that thing's not going anywhere. Got to turn that thing up a little. It pounds a little harder, and it severs a natural gas line. All of a sudden, there is no more. He's not there. The truck's not there. The fence isn't there. The ground is not there. Yep, there was a really, really big kaboom. Yeah, yep, always. Even you might know or think you know all of everything around your yard. I know everything that's in my yard. Oh, really? Yeah, just it's free. I planted a tree a couple of years ago. I just call 811. What do you want to do? You have a form. You type in a form. I want to plant a tree. Whereabouts? You know, and this, you try to lay it out as best you can, and if you can put little flags or something out there that where they, and the next day there's yellow lines, blue lines, and all the different lines that need to mark all the utilities, especially your gas and your water and that type of stuff, because I went to a lot of ruptured gas lines in my career in the fire service, because guys get out there with a backhoe and they start digging. Usually with a gas line nowadays, once they lay the line, they'll go with about a foot of cover, and then they'll put a yellow tape, you know, warning tape, gas line, so that when somebody's digging with a backhoe, they pull that up.
1: Why are we pulling up yellow plastic tape? Stop what you're doing.
0: Yeah, absolutely. Yep. That can be messy.
1: Yeah, that is the safety mechanism that lets you know a little bit underneath that yellow tape.
0: Yep. And again, as we talk about what's buried under Main Street, we had another sewer line coming off what was then MT's kitchen, and they were out there digging, and the water line on Main Street is a 24-inch main. It's a good-sized main, and, of course, they had gone through all of the information that they needed, and there was a discharge outlet that had been capped off on the western side of that pipe that they weren't informed of. And I'm sitting there watching them. They weren't doing anything wrong, and he was very careful coming down beside the pipe, knocked that nipple off, and whoosh, we had water flying. The guy went down there. How he ever did this, he got down there, took what was left of that nipple, unscrewed it, and screwed it. You ever screwed in a pipe that's on under pressure? That is not easy, and it is very, very wet. And they capped it off, but, I mean, that pushed our project back a week. And the Penichuk came down. They looked at all their paperwork. They studied it, and they no idea there was an outlet there. But it was a feed at some time for something, for someone, that it just if it doesn't get recorded, it doesn't get recorded. So, and they have Christopher Bell's car in the R&D center right now. And
1: they're recording everything that happened to it.
0: Right. And do you know the drivers wear a high-tech mouthpiece that records shock loads? And they will also take that section of wall out, and that will go to the R&D center, and they'll see, what can we do to make it better? What can we do?
1: Engineers doing engineering stuff.
0: Stuff.
1: Yeah. Well, this liberal arts guy doesn't need to know.
0: But of course, as the gal that Dave Moody interviews, Andrea Pilecki, she
1: doctor.
0: Is Dr. Andrea Pilecki. Yes. Buildingspeed.org. Great website to go to. A lot of really neat information. The only way to tell when something's going to fail is to make it fail. Now, obviously, they will run some unmanned cars into walls, and that's why Dr. Sicking tested this, obviously. But this is a real world situation that they'll look at the car, they'll look at the wall, they'll look how the two interacted. And, of course, we know with the first generation of the seventh generation car, it was too stiff, and it was injuring drivers because the car wasn't absorbing the energy that it needed to. Now, if the car is empty and nobody's in it, who cares? It doesn't really matter. But because the car, we've all heard of our passenger vehicles have crumple zones, and those are areas that are supposed to give up, crumple up, and reduce and take away energy. There is, Mr. Science here, there is called something called conservation of energy. No, nothing can be lost in the world. So
1: just
0: you
1: changes
0: have
1: to, character.
0: It just changes character. A perfect example is braking. You've put a lot of energy into making your vehicle move. You have to bring that energy out. And how does that happen? It's dissipated by heat. When the brake pads squeeze the disc, you're generating heat. And that's the energy you put in being taken out again. That's why electric cars have regenerative braking. They put the energy in from the batteries to make the vehicle move, and now they're bringing it back out with regenerative braking. So they made changes to the car. They stiffened up places here and softened up place and other places in the car. And the result is somebody as a driver goes through a hit like Christopher Bell did and is able to, quote, walk away, unquote, with a broken wrist. I think, quite honestly, without... It's kind of morbid to think of it, but without the death of Dale Earnhardt, would we be where we are today? I don't know. I think we would to a certain degree, but remember, we had a lot of deaths in that...
1: In that late 90s...
0: Very late time. 90s, early 2000s.
1: Yep.
0: Yeah. We had Roper, we had Petty, we had...
1: John Nemechek.
0: John Nemechek, and who was in the Bell South car in the Cup Series at New Hampshire?
1: Petty, and Irwin.
0: Irwin, yeah.
1: Both at New Hampshire.
0: Yeah.
1: Petty and Irwin at New Hampshire.
0: And then, of course, I don't want to say a culmination of that, but we haven't had a death since Dale Earnhardt in our top three series.
1: Right.
0: We've had them in other
1: series.
0: We've
1: had some scary moments. Ryan Newman of Daytona within the last couple of years.
0: Yeah. We've had some broken backs. We've had broken wrists, a leg, and that type of stuff, but you can recover from those. And I'm not saying that it's easy, but you can't recover from death. that's pretty darn permanent. And I guess in some ways that's what makes losing Kyle Busch a few weeks ago that much more shocking, that here's a race car driver. He's been in some very serious incidents. He dies from an infection? I mean, it's just one of those things that... Okay, it's not like he was living out in the woods eating pine needles and trees and things and living off the land and not taking care of himself. Here's a guy that was in very good healthy shape, for whatever reason, ended up with pneumonia, and got that sepsis, and it just runs through you. And once you tip the scales, you're gone. You can't recover from it. It still boggles my mind.
1: On the Kyle Busch news, if you will, did you see that there was a Legend Series race this week at Charlotte Motor Speedway?
0: They were talking about that as I was coming down here in Brexton.
1: It was a race that Kyle was, I believe, scheduled to run in. I think this was going to be one of these father-son type deals. So Tom Busch, Kyle and Kurt's father, ran the number 51 Legends car, and they put Brexton in the flag stand, and he threw the green for the parade lap, if you will, or memorial lap, and Tom Busch led the field in the number 51, and then the next time by, Brexton threw checkered flags, and then the 51 came off the track.
0: His legacy, I don't think people are really understanding totally his legacy to the sport. And I know some of that can be lost in the fact that he had a lot of detractors because of not just his success, but also because of his demeanor and whatnot, because he was hardcore. I mean, let's face it, Kyle was hardcore, softened up a lot once Brexton was born and has softened up. And because you do, as you age, you mellow out a little bit.
1: Not me, Bianchi.
0: Oh, I know that. And also the fact that Yeah, he went to RCR and he won three races in the first year. And then there's just a drought. And I think that softens up people. And, you know, Denny Hamlin's going through that same thing. But when I look at, this was a debate on the radio earlier this week or last week about who has a more lasting or effect or the is more maybe prominent in the Cup Series. And I think Kyle certainly had more influence on the Cup Series or NASCAR in general. Because let's face it, we're talking 200-plus wins across all three series than Denny Hamlin. Denny Hamlin's been very successful in the Cup Series. But I don't think his influence is as much as Kyle was in that time period. And some of that comes from Kyle owning a truck team and giving the start to an awful lot of drivers and other things.
1: I did not hear that debate. So I was waiting for you to compare Kyle to who was on the other side of the debate. I thought you were going to go senior and said who had more of an impact from on the Cup Series. And I'm looking at my brain was going to championships, number of wins, types of cars that he drove over there. You totally threw me off when you said Kyle versus Denny, because to me, my brain goes, that's not even a comparison. That, in my opinion, that is a Kyle Busch slam dunk win. Denny, in my opinion, other than 63 wins, no championships, doesn't compete in the Truck Series, doesn't compete right in the O'Reilly Series. Like that, I wouldn't even know where to start if you said, for debate purposes, you take Denny Hamlin in that debate. I'd go, okay, long-running sponsorship FedEx, long-running well, here, yeah, and owner-driver. I'm out of bullets, right? I'm out of bullets, and yeah, I haven't even started the debate.
0: Yeah. I think his influence has been in his later years, especially as he started a team with Michael Jordan and whatnot. I know what you're saying. I have an awful hard time comparing somebody that we have that was gone 25 years. He's been gone 25 years, and it was a whole different era. I guess I'm talking more in the.
1: That's where
0: I don't want to say the modern era, but probably the 90s.
1: Well, that,
0: you know, or the
1: that was where I thought you were going to take the debate, was somebody who has been gone for 25 years versus somebody who hasn't been gone 25 days, and saying, you know, the world is talking about, or NASCAR fans are debating who had a bigger impact from there. I never would have put a Kyle and a Denny debate on.
0: Yeah. And I think some of that grew out of this question: how do we handle Kyle Busch in the Hall of Fame? There are some. Well, there's three different things. You can put him in immediately. Okay, he's going in with a class this coming January. You can
1: with Harvick and Burton and I'm sorry, I forgot the Pioneer ballot, but yes.
0: Yes. And shame on us for that, because he was a very influential racer in his day. We could put him in immediately. We could put him in this January's class, or we could put him in the 3 years. He'd have to wait the 3 years, which is traditional. They have to be retired 3 years. I've heard debates for all three. I was surprised the number of people said, "No, got to wait 3 years. That's what the rules are. You got to wait 3 years."
1: My lawyer brain immediately grabbed onto your word that said retire. He didn't retire.
0: He didn't retire, yeah.
1: So the rule of you have to wait 3 years from your retirement before you are eligible to be on a ballot is no longer a, in my opinion, valid prerequisite, if I'm using my quotes. A valid prerequisite of retiring three. No. We had to see, what, Bobby Labonte. Wait, I'm thinking of current.
0: Sure.
1: There's a
0: lot of them.
1: No. Like the last couple of classes. Yeah.
0: Kevin Harvick. Kurt Busch. I mean,
1: that's where I was going with names that you and I have talked about on this radio program that we've done for over 10 years now, to say these would be the people that when they retire would go in. Carl Edwards, amongst others, because those are the recent classes. To me, I haven't put much thought into it, but we're not looking at 3 years, in my opinion, to put Kyle Busch in, because that prerequisite does not meet the standard.
0: And I don't think putting him in immediately this coming January is necessary either. Because you know it's going to take away from the three honorees.
1: I was just going to say, like, this Mike, quote, issue with the NASCAR Hall of Fame is we need to put more people in. And I understand that there's a logistical issue, there's a space issue, there's this, that. Here's a present example that you and I just exhibited in the last 6 or 7 minutes. We have been following NASCAR for 30, 40 years. We can't name the pioneer ballot guy who just got in. And
0: yeah,
1: I don't know the names on the pioneer ballot. I don't know their history. You and I have been to the Hall of Fame several times. I would like to learn about them. The only time I learn about them is when the email comes out in May and says, from these five people, you get to vote for one. Okay, and then I forget, and here's the problem that you now have. Most of them have passed away.
0: That's tragic. I
1: think it's tragic to the families. I think it should be the driver, whatever age it is, get them up on stage. Let's clean up the, quote, pioneer ballot. Let's get rid of the pioneer ballot, because anybody that should go in now needs to go in, because I don't want to have a great-great-grandson or granddaughter up there going, I'd like to thank everybody for voting for my grandparent who I never got to meet gone for decades upon decades, but thanks for honoring him today. And you've got, when we've gone to the NASCAR Hall of Fame, almost every time, there are busloads of school kids, which you absolutely love to help give a guided tour and tag along with. But I'm thinking, yes, they're there for 1,000 other things, including the simulator and the kids zone and walking that. But to have an opportunity for somebody, and I think of your son, who's in his late 20s.
0: Well, he's 28, yeah.
1: Yeah. Never got to see Dale Earnhardt Sr. race.
0: No, he was 3 years old when he passed away.
1: How does your son even know, and I'm gonna speculate and say he doesn't, all these people on the pioneer ballot? Because I don't know who they are, but when you go to the Hall of Fame, at least have them available. So to meet my conclusion is, put them all in!
0: Well,
1: No. Of the pioneer.
0: You can't flood it over, but I
1: sure
0: do agree.
1: You can.
0: I think you could do two more pioneers.
1: How many pioneers are we really going to put in at this point? Another 6? Another 10? Another 15? Do you want to go wild and say there's 20 in the pioneer ballot absolutely need to go in?
0: You have to have your parameter. What makes a Hall of Famer in that age? But almost all of those people in that age group have passed.
1: Right. So let's at least, we'll carve out a 10 by 10 or 10 by 20 section in the hall, put everybody's name with a picture and a little bio that I get on my email. We can put on the wall somewhere, and if it collects dust, shame on people for not seeing it. But for guys like you and I can go over and go, here's the pioneer wall, and we can look at the days of yesteryear where guys were, strapping in their lawn chair that's made with aluminum and fabric in there. The cigarette lighter on the dash still works, and they're driving open-face helmets with button-up cotton shirts, with their cigarette pack in the chest pocket, right?
0: Taco Flocko.
1: let's celebrate them now while we still know, right? Because,
0: Well, and again,
1: And then if you want to have a debate of how many do we put in each year of modern day, okay, great. Well, now we can determine space. Now we can argue eligibility. Now we can argue stats. Now we can argue worthiness to go in. But you and I have been doing this 10 years, and there's a lot of names that keep coming up, and I still don't know who they are.
0: Well, of course, last week was the 82nd anniversary of D-Day. Think about that. If somebody was 17 on D-Day, and there were a lot of young, there were older
1: lied
0: teens,
1: about their age to help
0: 17,
1: contribute.
0: 18, 19 on D-Day, you're almost 100 years old now. There will be a time there's going to be no more survivors of D-Day. There will be no more survivors of World War II. They were physically in World War II. And it's just like this pioneer ballot. Essentially, they're going to be all gone, and you would like to honor them while they're here. But anyways, the Hall of Fame makes that decision. By the way, that's not a NASCAR decision.
1: Right.
0: The Hall of Fame is an independent arm of it's not even an arm of NASCAR. They are an independent arbiter. influenced by NASCAR, but
1: get him on the phone. I got an opinion.
0: Oh, thank God for that.
1: We've hit top of the hour. We are going to send it back to Art Colvin, our producer today in the turret at 196 Main Street, the home of WSMN. He'll give you a few more minutes of top of the hour NASCAR news and get you ready for this weekend as we go to Pocono, the 2.5 mile triangular shaped track, three turns, or maybe it's six turns, depending upon how you look at it. 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
1: A.J. Allmendinger and his colleague racing team continue to show improvement as a small, independent organization in the NASCAR Cup Series. The team is coming off a solid day at Michigan on Sunday, with teammate Ty Dillon finishing a season-high 12th, while Allmendinger ended up 17th. And he says that at the end of the day, he always wants more, and the team is working to give him more.
5: I'm always going to put the added pressure on myself to like pick us up and try to make us better. And in my head, I never feel like it's good enough. Where we are at and how hard all the men and women are working at College Racing right now, we're doing pretty well, but it just sometimes it's hard to look at the result and see that.
1: Allmendinger is 21st in the series standings heading to Pocono this weekend. I'm Kyle Rickey. This is NASCAR Hot Pass on the Motor Racing Network.
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8: 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It tries to keep its back facing the attacker, swinging its tail back and forth. Although a porcupine cannot throw its quills, they dislodge when the tail is shaken, which gives the impression that they're being thrown. Porcupines are vegetarians with a ravenous appetite for salt, which causes them to chew on any salt-stained tools or clothes from perspiration lying around. Put the shovels and rakes away after you've used them, or be prepared to buy a new handle.
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11: 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Game 4 of the NBA Finals is tonight at Madison Square Garden when the Knicks host the Spurs. Spurs coming off of a victory, but the Knicks lead the series 2-1. Boston Red Sox were edged by the Tampa Bay Rays yesterday, 4-3. 6 hits for the Red Sox in the losing effort. Peyton Tolley took the loss. He drops to 3-3. The Red Sox are now 27-38. The Red Sox and Rays will play an afternoon game today. Jake Bennett will get the start for Boston. Stanley Cup Finals even at 2-2 after the Hurricanes beat the Golden Knights last night, 5-3. Game number 5 is set for tomorrow in North Carolina. 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

0: NASCAR. It's not just about driving fast and turning left. In the next hour, you will learn about its strategy, sheer determination, sponsorship, and the passion to win. Drivers want four tires and two cans of gas. Four and two. We will give you our version of four and two. Four gears of racing coverage and two Bobs. Bob Bianchi and Bob Bardas. They are the drivers of the number 1590 WSMN sponsored race team, giving you all the NASCAR information that you need to keep you on track and taking the green flag to the checkered flag. And now here's your hosts, Bob Bianchi and Bob Bardas.
1: And pull those belts tight as we have another hour of the Bob's Racing Report. Mr. Bianchi and myself, Bob Bardas, here in the showroom of Alan Mello Dodge, 13 Marmon Drive. We talked last hour a little bit about the ARCA race at Michigan that was rain-shortened to 57 of the 100 laps. Gio Ruggiero got the win, and our pal from Wilbraham, Massachusetts, Jeff McConey, ended up with a 24th-place finish as he continues his rookie season in the ARCA race. In the truck race on Saturday afternoon, it was Corey Heim beating out the truck that Corey Heim used to drive in, currently piloted by Caden Honeycutt. So Heim got his third win in five starts for the season, his 26th career win in 94 starts, and Corey Heim has now won 26 times at 22 different tracks. Caden Honeycutt with a second-place finish, followed by Carson Hocevar, Lane Riggs, and Chandler Smith. On Sunday afternoon, Denny Hamlin was on the pole. Tyler Reddick and Chase Elliott took stage one and two, respectively. Denny Hamlin got another win on the season with 63 career wins, tying him with Kyle Busch on the all-time list. Second-place strong finish for Legacy Motor Club with Eric Jones. Bubba Wallace in third, Kyle Larson, and Carson Hocevar complete your top five back-to-back Spire finishes here with Hocevar in fifth and Daniel Suarez in sixth. Joey Logano, I have not announced that name in the top ten in a long time.
2: Yeah, Joey and the Fords have not been too good.
1: Well, then stablemates Logano and Blaney were seventh and eighth, respectively. Then Chris Buescher and Chase Briscoe. In IndyCar, we had IndyCar Under the Lights Sunday night. I like the Sunday night IndyCar race because I know it's going to be about 2 hours, but for a little rain delay.
2: Yeah, that seems to be par for the course lately. Gee willikers.
1: The IndyCars were at Gateway, a mile and a quarter oval. Joseph Newgarden, driving for Team Penske, led 53 of the 260 laps, getting the win, followed by Marcus Ericsson, who led the most laps with 115 of the 260. So Newgarden, Ericsson, Christian Rasmussen, Rinus VK in fourth, and Scott McLaughlin, also a Penske driver, completes the top five. There were 17 lead changes and four cautions. Alex Palou, that's the first time I have done a top five without mentioning Mr. Palou. He ran out of fuel and got kind of trapped going down pit row.
2: That will certainly slow you down.
1: And there was an interesting realization by Mr. Newgarden once he got to the podium. He's racing, and here comes, I think it was Christian Rasmussen. He goes, that car's a lap down. Go ahead, buy me.
3: Oopsie.
1: Nope, it was for position.
3: Wait a minute, they have a lot of
1: There was something going, but Newgarden made the comment that he said Rasmussen went by me, or he goes, he was there, and he goes, I didn't fight him for the position.
2: Right.
1: And come to find out, that was for the lead, and Newgarden didn't know it. And then he had to come back up, and he passed him. But when he got to the podium, and it's first, second, and third in IndyCar, they recognize. So Newgarden looks over, here's Ericsson, and he goes, didn't I pass that guy? He was a lap down. And they said, no, that was for position. Good thing you got back on his tail and decided to complete the pass. So Newgarden got a win for the season. Your points leader remains Alex Palou. Kyle Kirkwood in the Honda, 49 behind Alex Palou, the leader. David Malukas, the third Penske driver that I've just mentioned here, is now in third, 68 points behind the leader. Then Christian Lundgaard and Pato O'Ward, and Newgarden, who got the win, now moves to a sixth place or a sixth position in the points for the season. Last hour, we talked about the wreck with Chase Elliott and Christopher Bell. Christopher Bell sustaining a fractured left wrist. No surgery is needed, and he has been medically cleared to race this weekend at the 2.5-mile triangular track in Pocono, Pennsylvania. Announced this week, limited tickets are available for the truck race in San Diego at Coronado at the military base.
2: The naval base.
1: So it was going to be no one but military allowed on Friday for the truck race. There's now been tickets released. They'll go on sale to the public this coming Friday as, quote, all the military obligations have been fulfilled. So I'm assuming they had enough tickets and guest passes and honorees and whatnot coming in that now they, yes, they can add some members of the public to Friday's race. And remember, that Friday race will include a number of the all-star drivers, if you will. Brendan Gaughan, Jimmy Johnson, Jamie McMurray, Kaz Grala, and Parker Kligerman all entered into addition to the regular round of Truck Series drivers.
2: Seems like the Cup Series is going to have more yes. racers and spaces. But what I was saying is getting on and off the base is going to be a challenge. I guess there's only a single way in and out or something like that because it's an island.
1: Right.
2: Yeah, it'll be interesting. And, of course, my second thought is how much seating do they have? What's their ticket load? Is it 30,000, 40,000, 50,000, whatever? I don't know what their ticket load
1: and
2: is.
1: And what zone you're keeping them in. Because you can't just walk around the base. I'm going to go to turn 4, yeah. then I'm going to walk to turn 11, kind of like we do at Watkins Glen or something. Yeah, I'm getting tired. I'll take let's go watch a portion over there. Like, nah, it's not happening at the military base.
2: No. You might run into some gentlemen with some armament.
1: Also in the ticket world, so tickets this Friday if you want to go see the truck race at Coronado in San Diego. Tickets for the Daytona 500 go on sale for February 21st, 2027. Indy tire testing is occurring this week at Road America. There is no IndyCar race this weekend. We will be at Road America on June 21st. So 13 cars are testing. Interestingly, no Penske cars are part of the tire test at Road America. We had Ned Jarrett pass away last week. Was that the day after we did our show?
2: Yeah.
1: I think it was Thursday or Friday last week. So two-time Cup Series champion Ned Jarrett. And then I only knew him as a broadcaster.
2: A wonderful broadcaster. Yeah. Wonderful, wonderful broadcaster. 94 years old?
1: Yes. Yeah. Father of Dale Jarrett, that some people may remember as driving. And also still does, Dale Jarrett does analytical work for NBC. Is he doing anything with that streaming service?
2: No, he's strictly doing NBC.
1: Okay. No. So, yes, Ned Jarrett has passed away. The Wood Brothers have announced that Josh Berry's contract option will not be picked up for 2027. And the Wood Brothers press release said that the new driver will be announced at a date to be determined. I don't know if they have the new driver yet, but
2: the Wood Brothers is an old-time classic team. They're wonderfully respected. They are farm team, if you want to call it, of Penske. The cars are built at Penske. No matter who you put in that car, they get a win here or there, but for the most part, it ain't all that great. I don't think changing the driver is going to make any difference. Whoever goes into that car isn't going to be better than the last one because the car isn't under them. I don't think there's anything wrong with Josh Berry. I didn't think there was anything wrong with the whole string of drivers they've had. Obviously, Ryan Blaney has moved on and done well.
1: From Wood Brothers to Penske.
2: Right.
1: Matt DiBenedetto drove for Wood Brothers, then got relegated to trucks, and now we don't talk about him at all.
2: There's just
1: Harrison
2: so many.
1: Burton drove for the Wood Brothers. I'm going off memory.
2: Gone.
1: Harrison Burton drove for the Wood Brothers, now back in the O'Reilly series. Who had it before? DiBenedetto was Blaney. Who had it before? Blaney. I don't
2: remember.
1: Whole
2: string.
1: I know,
2: Elliot,
1: without looking.
2: I mean, obviously,
1: looking.
2: Elliot Sadler raced with them for years. They're just, they are not the, I think a lot of people have a tendency to look, oh, it's the Wood Brothers. They're the most fantastic team around. No, they're not. They haven't been for decades. It's about money and time, I think we could, in some ways, they remind me a lot of RCR. I think RCR is doing things in archaic way.

0: ocean. Sometimes you're at the crest and sometimes you're at the bottom. I think Ford is getting better. I think Chevrolet is getting better. But right now, Toyota has really got the cream of the crop car out there. And I say the same thing at the Wood Brothers. The Wood Brothers, along with the deficiency that the Ford body has right now, a new one's coming next year, along with that, they're just not getting the performance. And to think that, oh, we're going to get rid of this Barry kid and bring somebody else in, it ain't going to do any good. I know we've got a kid in the truck series. Lane Riggs.
1: Yes.
0: He's kind of in the grape line. Oh, grape. In the grape sign.
2: Yeah.
0: In the grape. Yeah. In the pipeline. Grape. Heard it through the grapevine. Pitch your baby,
1: I'm writing that down. There's a new Bianchiism.
0: He's
1: in the grape line
0: there
1: of
0: we
1: succession.
0: Go. Yes.
1: Yep. And yep, that is officially in the legal pad right now.
0: There you go. But you look at the number of drivers that are coming out of trucks directly into Cup because of the similarities of the car.
1: Yes.
0: Not so much. The Xfinity Series.
1: That's okay.
0: The O'Reilly series.
1: Which does not have any Fords running. Zip, zero,
0: no Fords.
1: Nada.
0: They don't have a development program in the O'Reilly series. That car is so far out of line with how the truck handles and the Gen 7 car handle, is I think there is a little bypass there. And, I mean, in some ways, all you do is look at Connor Zillich just setting the world on fire last year, and he gets into the Cup car. Poop, it's just not there. It'll get there. Trackhouse doesn't seem to have their grip on the car because they are not getting the technical information. People have to realize how much technical information comes from the manufacturer. All you have to do is look at College Racing, who decided, we're going to develop the Ram, which means now you're in the Stellantis group, i.e. the Dodge group. And Chevrolet said, well, you really can't get any information from us anymore. Okay, we'll accept that. Well, you're seeing the effects of it now. This game is just so technical. I have such a hard time wrapping my arms around the fact that you can still make gains in these cars. And again, how many times have I said, racing is not a go-fast car thing, it's a comparative science. All you don't have to outrun the bear, you just have to outrun your friend. And the bear will get somebody else. And right now, Toyota just has that edge. And you combine that with a car that is so, so touchy. This car has a low-profile tire. It has a wide tire. Look what happened to Chase Elliott. Chase Elliott isn't a fledgling driver. Got that thing just started going sideways and then snapped over and hit Christopher Bell. I hear it over and over and over again, that edge between you're there and you're not there is so fine, and it comes so quickly. I describe it in slot car racing. Those guys that have, they're on plastic track, or if they're on a wood track that has a steel braid, you rely on the magnet that's in the chassis, and the magnet holds you down to the track. So you have great traction, okay? But if that car slides even a little bit, you go from the magnet really gripping to ain't gripping wood or ain't gripping plastic, and it's gone. And it's an instantaneous thing. And this is what I see in this Generation 7 car. How many times have we seen Kyle Busch get sideways in the Gen 6 car? Oh, he saved it. It's a magnet. It's a miracle. Well, those are slab-sided cars. They had geometry in the suspension and a solid axle in the back and so many different things that helped them save that car. You don't have that anymore. And you have a great big wide tire. It's low profile, and you have independent rear suspension. It can really run fast. But you have a very heavy car, one that generates a majority of its downforce underneath the car. Another thing people don't realize, yes, the air is going up and over, but how you handle the air traveling underneath the car really dictates how it's pulled down to the track. And it's either there or it's gone. And when it's gone, you're gone. You're gone.

0: going for a spin, you're going to the wall or wherever. And that's what makes this darn thing so hard. And you see somebody like Connor Zilich, who had such car control and such success in the O'Reilly series. What happened?
1: 11, 12 wins?
0: Yeah. And what happened to the kid? Well, what happened to him is he moved into a very, very different car. He moved into a car that is deficient. We've seen that with all the college racing cars. And this is what's happening. Now, I'm hoping, and I certainly heard Dale Jr. talk about this on the broadcast, that I'll go talk to him. And he's not talking to him, you got to straighten your act out, you got to get better at this. It's, hey, look, you got a lot to learn. It's going to take some while. You need to probably realize that you're running a 10th to 15th place car. You've got to accept that fact. This is not a car that, the old saying, you put the car on your back and you get it to the finish line.
1: Muscle it to the front.
0: You just can't do that with this car, and you've got to back off. Again, scale racing is the same way. How many times we tell some new guys coming in, or I have to tell myself, take what the car will give you. We had a race last Saturday. We were racing Skeletrix cars, which are plastic chassis, plastic gears. They're a very simple car. And the idea of the whole race was, we're going to take a car that's not all these adjustments and all the stuff that you can do to make it go fast. You're going to start with the basics, and you're going to run them. And I was really surprised how well those cars ran. Of course, I sell the cars. I don't have time to work on them, kind of like my buddy over here doesn't work on cars. And one of the guys that works with me put together a darn good car. And what we ended up doing was, this was at Dennis's house. He's gone down with us on our trips to North Carolina. Dennis wanted, it was Ford against Chevy. So we had the C8R, which is a Chevrolet, and then the Ford GT3 Mustang. And you take those cars, set them up, very, very stringent rules. There wasn't much you could do to the car. There were some basic things on the car. And one of the other guys that works for me set up my car and did a fantastic paint job on it. He really did a nice, of course, it's all slot car corner and stuff like that. And, you know, my pairing, we had two pairs, and you swapped on and off racing throughout 40 different heats. And came in fourth. We were tied for fourth. Not too bad out of 10 teams. Yeah, there was 10 teams. So not too bad. But the fact was that racing, again, a comparative science, and you were taking a basic car and doing the best you could. And there were points in the race I just had to bring myself back to, this is as fast as I can get this car to go on my skill level. Because there are times when, yes, maybe somebody could take that car and get more time out of it. But I had a couple other guys take that car, and that's about what you're going to get with it. So that was it. And again, this was what makes cars, one car better than the other. They were all the same. They all came out from the same manufacturer, but there's just little differences. I really cringe when I hear somebody complaining that the Cup Series is IROC. They're all the same cars. They're all the same parts. They're all the same pieces. Everything's equal. Well, it isn't. We can't look at Denny Hamlin, Tyler Reddick, and the other Toyota cars and say that everything is equal. Yeah, they have the same parts, for the most part, those parts that are dictated as being such. But it's how you put it together, and it's how you set that car. It's how you make all those parts work together is a difference. Racing is not easy. Getting in your car and driving to work and driving up and down the turnpike is easy. Making that car go as fast as it can compared to all the rest of the cars is not easy. It's very technical. The people over in Europe absolutely went gaga over the NASCAR with the Garage 59 car a few years ago, that Camaro they put out there, because, one, the pit stops, they've just knocked them dead. you guys are taking a wheel on and off like that. I can't believe you're doing that. And the fact that this beast of a car, big, heavy car, big V8 engine, they love the sound of it. I heard people talking about the crowds would go nutty when they heard that thing fire up. They just wanted to hear it. And it survived. This archaic car from yesteryear survived the 24 hours. They had a short time when they had some issue with it, not very big. And in 24-hour race, you go in the garage, you fix it, and go back out. I mean, they did really well with that car. I got to see that in person, too, down in Daytona. And obviously, you drive a car, well, you drive a car around here 24 hours, it's going to get dirty. But this car, just rubber marks, dirt marks, exhaust, it is very, very dirty. They clear-coated, they clear-dull-coated that car to preserve that off-the-track look.
1: Sidebar, Mr. Bianchi, you want to talk about dirty? So I went out on the motorcycle this week. Decided to get some more saddle time after you and I did the charity
0: ride. Which one did you take out?
1: Took the sport bike.
0: Sport bike.
1: So my point of my story is I put all my leathers on. I looked like the Red Power Ranger. Imagine what happened about 90 minutes later after I did about 70, 80 miles, back roads and whatnot. I left as the Red Power Ranger. I came back looking like the Green Goblin.
0: Oh, all the bugs.
1: It's not Black Fly. Well, it was. Yeah. When I got out towards Greenville, New Ipswich, in the latter part of the evening, I was eating
0: locusts.
1: I was eating some bugs. The pollen.
0: Oh, yes, yeah.
1: The pollen.
0: Yeah.
1: I left red. I came home green.
0: Yeah, there's a lot of it out there. But the rain we had, Sunday night? Very good, thorough washing of a lot of that.
1: I went in the last 24, 36 hours. So
0: yeah.
1: Yes.
0: So I was talking to Steve up at the museum. We had a project going on up there, and he said the pollen is everywhere. I said, yeah, because even in Concord, you're about a week behind us. And that's what we were going through last week, is this stuff all over the place.
1: And we're going to talk about NHRA, but I know there was some talk that the pollen affected NHRA.
0: I didn't see it on Friday. I did get there Friday, watching the cars go flying on down the track. We had a lot of good runs in Nitro, which is a little unusual. I think with the heat, it was very hot that day. I think they backed off the power a little bit. With nitro methane, you got 12,000 horsepower. You were going from a standing start, and you're going up to 300 and some odd miles an hour within 1,000 feet, which goes by pretty fast. It's 3 second times, and because it's so hot, your traction is a little bit less, and I think they backed off the power a little bit. What you see in nitro is the car will go 100 feet and then lose traction, go up in smoke. The tires just start spinning, and they have to shut it down. And I didn't see that as much as I have in the past there because the conditions were good. Unfortunately, come Sunday, they couldn't get the final in, so they're going to have to finish that at the next stop.
1: Okay, so New England Dragway this past weekend, NHRA is concluded. We're now getting ready for Motorcycle Week. This weekend we'll start motorcycle and we'll conclude on Father's Day. So we got a little bit to talk about before we jump to Bike Week, because I'm off. I had one other piece of news to mention. Richard Childress had a press conference the end of last week. Again, we're always live on Wednesday. The show is replayed Thursday, Friday, and Saturday mornings. So in there, Richard Childress had a press conference and indicated that Austin Hill will be, quote, full-time in the number 33 Cup car for the rest of the year. Last week, you and I talked, you had predicted it would be Austin Hill full-time, and I said, you got Jesse Love in there, and you're giving him a little bit of Cup experience. Both drivers, meaning Austin Hill and Jesse Love, have traded off races in the Cup Series for Richard Childress, and I said, I would not be surprised if they, give the lion's share to Austin Hill, but give a few to Jesse, to just kind of like they did with Austin, and go, Jesse, you're in the pipeline. You got to do some time. you're there. We got a spot for you. We want you part of the team. And now my brain jumped here and said, okay, Austin Hill's in. Jesse Love is now going to continue to be in the O'Reilly series. It's silly season, so my brain is firing. What driver is not going to renew? We know that Ricky Stenhouse Jr. has renewed. We know that Chase Elliott and Kyle Larson and Ryan Blaney have all been locked down in contract extensions, but we still have some drivers that have not signed yet in their renewal. So part of the discussion I was going to suggest is who, if any, are looking at the Wood Brothers? Is the Wood Brothers a step up or a step back? And I'm saying that respectively, meaning, and here's my example. Jesse Love has been a staple at Richard Childress Racing, but he's also a young man that we saw. Tyler Reddick drove for Richard Childress, won two championships in the Xfinity Series at the time, came up to Cup, and then went right to Team 2311. So he switched from Richard Childress Chevrolets to Toyotas. My thought process was, does Jesse Love, being a young man, get anxious and say, I want to go to Cup, I want to go to Cup. I'm an Xfinity champion. I know it's O'Reilly now, but he was an Xfinity. He won the Xfinity Series last year in 2025, and he wants to make his mark and go. Will he go to the Wood Brothers? Would he go to another team that's there? We've seen some, you know, again, manufacturing matters, but it doesn't matter to some drivers and to some teams.
0: Well, I think the manufacturer doesn't matter as much to the drivers as it does the fans and the manufacturers themselves.
1: So any thought on who might go to the Wood Brothers? And again, if you're in, are you going to encourage somebody to go there because hurry up and get in Cup? Or is it one of those like, or do we do the, I'm going to now call it the Corey Heim and say, take a step back, run a handful of races, we'll put you in there, wait, and we will put you in. It worked for Corey Heim. It worked for Ryan Preece. It has worked for a handful of drivers where they either sat out or sat back and waited for the seat to open. And I'll throw the other curveball in. Is any indication on the Wood Brothers charter? Could that now be sold to Roush Racing? Because Roush RFK is looking for a charter for Ryan Preece.
0: Well, their official release is that they're planning on competing next year.
1: I get that, but money talks.
0: Well, you're right, and
1: lease it and say, hey, we don't know who is going to go the Wood Brothers charter. I'm gonna throw out there and say, the Wood Brothers Ford team, yes, it's affiliated with Penske. As you said, the cars are built in Penske. My prediction on June 10th, is Wood Brothers leases their charter to RFK for Ryan Preece in 2027.
0: I'm not saying it's not possible. They could run as a non-chartered team. Remember, if they either lease or sell, $60 million, $50 million now?
1: Yeah.
0: That would give them that the difference, because you don't earn as much money when you race as an open team. I think they have enough quality to run as an open team and still make races.
1: And the fields aren't full.
0: The fields aren't full, so you don't really, the only problem comes up during Daytona, Daytona 500. And maybe this one out in Coronado with a naval base, you might have a little bit of, but they have car enough, I think, to qualify. It's just if it's raining, that's a tough part. But if they're competing every week, they probably have enough points to be in there anyways. And they could bolster what they get for that charter against. That's not a really long-term plan. But
1: no,
0: it is a plan. I don't know. I think it's certainly possible. I think Lane Riggs is probably a likely candidate. See him throwing him to the wolves, though.
1: But this is where I come in and go big picture. Brad Keselowski has talked in the media several times this year, specifically saying our charter for the 60 car that Ryan Preece is piloting goes back.
0: Right. Yeah. You can only lease a charter one time.
1: Right.
0: For one season. Or I should say, you can only lease your charter. You can be the lessor,
1: right,
0: once with that charter, and then it's got to run or give it up or sell it.
1: And you, right, so. And after 3 years, if you're, and there's also rules if you're non-competitive.
0: I think those might have gone away
1: with the evergreen or permanent charters that were there. Yeah. But my thought is, Brad has been talking about looking for a charter for Ryan Preece for that 60 car. Drivers are now in silly season. I'm looking. Yeah. If I'm the agent for a driver, am I telling him to go to the Wood Brothers and finish 25th or worse every week? Am I telling him to go to the Truck Series and go win a championship? And I understand it's way less money, and there, but do your time and then wait for this to open up. And then I'm like, if I'm counseling the Wood Brothers and going, all right, let's be clear. Who's come in and who's really done a bang-up job for you? Nobody stayed.
0: Well,
1: you're not running competitively. So let's make some money. Pick a number, Mr. and, you know, for the Wood Brothers.
0: Yeah.
1: Call Brad, lease that charter out, let Brian Preece develop for another year, see if RFK is going to build some money to buy that charter. You, the Wood Brothers, can then decide, do you want to sell it, or you now turn around to the Penske and or Ford camp and go, what are we doing?
0: Yeah.
1: Take a year to look and examine what's happening, and then decide, we're going to sell it, we're going to bring it back. We got a guy in the pipeline, as you said, the farm club, to bring, let Lane Riggs and or fill in the name of blank driver here, do some more time, and then come into the 21 Cup car.
0: I just see it throwing somebody. It's like throwing the virgin into the volcano.
1: That'll bring the rain, right?
0: Yeah, right.
1: Wasn't that the theory?
0: That'll bring the success to. Yeah. Now, the 21 car, Josh Berry won a race last year. But the car is just not up to snuff. He has not had, I don't think he's had the car under him. There's no doubt that he's a good race car driver, and he has certainly enjoyed that. Somebody was saying that at the press conference, there was a Ford press conference. I don't know what it was about, but they said that wasn't the aim of it, but that's what came out of it.
1: Huh.
0: Or maybe the press conference, you know how that goes. You know, before you go to the press conference, you know exactly what they're going to say, what they're going to talk about, and who's going to be talking. Well, maybe they were just plain wrong on that, and it was to announce that. It seems kind of weird that they would do that.
1: It wasn't a Christopher Bell at New Hampshire Media Center type announcement, was it?
0: No, Denny did that.
1: No, it was Christopher Bell.
0: No, Denny just did that this last week.
1: Oh, I was going to go back to when.
0: Oh, I realize. I know what you're saying. But Denny, this last week, when somebody asked him, hey, you're running so good, and are you still planning on 2027 being your last year?
1: And Brent Cruz is in the pipeline, or in the grape line, as
0: you
1: say.
0: He's in the grape line, yeah. He's going to be hanging out like a ripe piece of grape, yeah.
1: Oops.
0: Yeah. What was the article on Jayski was something about he would be a great – he would be a Denny would be a great hype man because to get him pumped up because he just makes one comment and all of a sudden everybody, you're not going to get something like that by these guys on the media crew. They're going to what did you just said? As Moody says, if you say it on radio or on recording, it's there forever and you can't take it back. You can never take it back. Oh, by the way, I know you don't like Prime. I know you're not there. But their ratings are very, very good and in the younger demographic. But I know.
1: All I'm going to say is that's good because then they can continue to pay the fine that the federal government continues to levy against Amazon Prime.
0: You're such an anti-business person. So they made a little mistake. They paid for it. Shut up.
1: I have to bring this up. Nah, you gave me the platform. I have to go back. Let's see. I don't have.
0: Because they've been advertising on Sirius Radio.
1: Oh, saying that free is free?
0: Yeah. You don't have Prime. Sign up for free. No, it wasn't signing up was free. It was just trying to end it once you're at the end of the race.
1: Right.
0: That was the difficult part. But
1: yes, that part of my am I going to be able to find this here?
0: But see, some of us, Prime is a big part of our business. I mean, we do thousands and thousands of dollars.
1: That's fine. I have never used Amazon.
0: I know you haven't.
1: Yep.
0: Damn dinosaur.
1: So, in all seriousness, folks, this is what I obviously I don't have Amazon. I don't have Amazon Prime, and their advertisement of it's free for 30 days, but you have to provide a credit card in order to be free. My argument with that is, nuh-uh.
0: Well, they made it difficult to cancel it. That's
1: what.
0: That's
1: no, no, no. They made you provide a credit card for a free service. Unlike SiriusXM, to use this in comparison, you buy a new car, you get SiriusXM subscription, you don't have to do anything. You can listen to it for X period of time, and when the, quote, free trial is over, the channel that you're listening to on SiriusXM defaults now to a promo, a 30-second promo and loop. If you'd like to continue listening to this and all the other great programming, call 1-800-something-or-other and sign up, and operators are standing by, right, to that
0: effect. Are they really standing, though?
1: Yes.
0: I think they're sitting.
1: Yes. So don't take it from me. All you have to do is, in your little Google machine, put Amazon Find, Amazon Find, F-I-N-E-D,
0: yep,
1: by Federal Trade Commission. Amazon fined by Federal Trade Commission. You will find out that Amazon agreed to a historic $2.5 billion settlement with the Federal Trade Commission, a $2.5 billion settlement over deceptive Prime enrollment and cancellation practices known as, quote, dark patterns, end quote. This is not an allegation. Amazon agreed to that,
0: because they made
1: resolution.
0: It difficult to cancel it.
1: Right. Yep. So that includes a $1 billion civil penalty alongside a $1.5 billion refund program to impacted customers. And the core allegation is the Federal Trade Commission accused Amazon of using manipulative web designs and, quote, dark patterns, end quote, to trick users, their verb, not mine, to trick users into subscribing to Prime without explicit consent, often burying cancellation mechanisms. The lawsuit highlighted that Amazon made it intentionally difficult to unsubscribe from Prime, forcing customers to navigate multiple and confusing.
0: Yeah, it was hard to cancel. Yeah.
1: Yes. Let's see. Beyond the Prime subscription lawsuit, the Federal Trade Commission has 17 state attorney generals. You know how pissed off you have to get a state attorney general join in a federal website?
0: No,
1: or
0: I think if you had 18 or 19, I'd buy into that. But 17 no,
1: states,
0: that's not enough.
1: 17 state attorney generals are continuing to maintain ongoing separate antitrust lawsuits against Amazon. And the separate broader litigation alleges that Amazon abuses its online retail monopoly to inflate prices, degrade service quality, and stifle competition. Again, not my words. I am reading. All you got to do
0: That's
1: is put Amazon fined by Federal Trade Commission into your search bar, and you will get the same thing that I have. So, do I have Amazon? No. Will I provide a credit card for, quote, free 30 days to watch the races? No. You will listen to the cup races on WSMN.live.
0: If you go to YouTube and you look at Pleasant Green, who is the fellow that's, he's one of these
1: scam. I know Red Green.
0: Yeah. Well,
1: Red
0: I know
1: Green.
0: Red Green. I
1: yep.
0: love Red
1: Keep
0: Green.
1: Keep your stick on the ice.
0: Yep. Now,
1: great PBS show.
0: Pleasant Green is one of these scam baiters, and he has very entertaining videos, but they're very informative, how to avoid scams, how to recognize scams. And one of his sponsors, he's very upfront, this is my sponsor, and one of those sponsors is you're essentially doing a ghost credit card. So you want to buy something that maybe you're not quite so sure about it, or I want to sign up for Amazon. I want to get the races for the month. So what you do is it creates a credit card number, and it allows you to say, what dollar amount is it, are you able to charge on this? Now, if it, let's say it's a monthly charge, but I'm only going to do it for 2 months, okay? So it's $18 a month. You can tell it when it ends. So when that company or that entity tries to charge it, nothing there. So that's another way to do it. And I believe, I'm not positive about this, but I think Capital One, you can do that too. Now, I have...
1: Boy, you're working awful hard to get a free subscription service.
0: If you want, in this case, if you want to watch the races, and believe me, the Amazon coverage is pretty darn good. And I love the post game.
1: I'm not giving any opinion on that because
0: I
1: haven't seen it.
0: I realize that.
1: And in the same way, yes.
0: Well, Dale Jr. is there, so you wouldn't watch it anyways.
1: But my point is, I own a radio station, but I pay to listen to Sirius XM so I can listen to the NASCAR channel. Right, so that
0: if you have a car that has a lifetime subscription to a lifetime premium subscription to Sirius,
1: thanks to you,
0: that's
1: yes.
0: in your car that I've already transferred the number of times I could transfer it, so it's staying with that car.
1: Yes,
0: and that's a removable module, by the way. So if you ever get rid of the car, you can take that out, get an aftermarket stereo for your car and continue that. One of the things about a premium membership is you have free streaming. You can log in and do the streaming. I need to set up the login for it, but and then you don't even have to pay for that.
1: Right. Where I was going is I listen to the NASCAR Sirius XM channel. They, Sirius, have a contract with NASCAR. So the drivers, the crew chiefs, the owners are all going to come on to make sure, because you're like, how do these guys or why do these guys? They're contractually obligated to provide X amount of content. I don't mind paying for a subscription service. But as I said earlier, Sirius was free till I've used my free trial and then I want to continue with it. And if NASCAR comes back and says, the coverage is better, we can handle logistics of cameras, cameramen, or the lack thereof, or remote cameras, or we can deal with rain and weather delays, we can deal with all the post-race we want, because we're going to be a streaming service like F1 has gone to Apple exclusively.
0: All streaming.
1: So if in the future NASCAR says everything goes to Amazon,
0: then you'll do
1: 36 weeks, I will make the decision. I will pay the price monthly, and I will watch it knowing that I now have flag-to-flag coverage and all this bells and whistles with it. My issue is, do not keep telling me it is a free service when you have to provide a credit card and you as an entity have agreed to violating monopoly laws, antitrust laws,
0: but
1: and pay
0: $2.5 billion
1: fine.
0: From what happened, it doesn't
1: and you know what they're
0: mean
1: doing?
0: It's still going forward now. Because honestly, are they going to advertise that you can sign up for free again if they're still doing that? I don't think so. Maybe I'm just I'm just a naive idiot. But I think if you've been fined $1 billion for a practice that you were doing, and trust me, there's some guy on the boardroom table saying, I've got an idea. You know, this was back when they got into this NASCAR contract. I've got an idea. Why don't we do this? And we just make it really difficult to cancel it.
1: Sure.
0: Let's face
1: and then if we
0: it,
1: do
0: most
1: have
0: people
1: to pay
0: forget.
1: For right.
0: Most people forget. That's why buy the new jingamajig. You can get this thing and your money back. Most people, let's face it, most people are not going to say, this thing really didn't do as advertised. And
1: I'm going to box it up, get a label, go down, stand in line at the post office, mail it back, and then wait for 6 to 8 weeks for somebody in Iowa to issue me a refund.
0: Yeah, for $50 or something.
1: Right.
0: So, again, they're playing the odds on that because they know most people would just not use it or throw it away. And now Amazon took that one step further and made it incredibly difficult to return it. And that is a ploy. I'm not going to argue. Obviously, they admitted to that. But I don't think they're going to continue that once they've paid a couple $1 billion.
1: I'm going to give homework to you and I. Because
0: I'm not signing up for free because I'm already there.
1: No. Dale Jr. is a broadcaster for Amazon Prime. He is also on Sirius XM.
0: Yeah, he's been advertising.
1: Yeah. My recollection is you can still get a, quote, free subscription.
0: Yes.
1: That's there. So to me, if he is still talking about that, yeah. I'm not singling him out. I'm saying if he's still the spokesperson advertising for that, then mm-hmm. yes, the company is still engaging in yes. the practice that got them in trouble.
0: They're still giving it free, but have they changed their processes? Have they made it easier to cancel that service once they do five races? I think they're doing five races.
1: Right. They're doing five.
0: Once the five races are
1: three.
0: Over.
1: Yeah, it was it was Charlotte, Nashville, Michigan. We will miss this. I will miss this weekend at Pocono and then Coronado.
0: Coronado. Yep. So when that time period is over, can people say, okay, I don't want this anymore? Well, that's mm-hmm. the proof in the pudding, right?
1: And so to me, though, if I'm the advocate for the other side, I would want the agreement to now go, free will be free. You will follow the pattern of SiriusXM, provide the service for free, and then have it set on the timer. 30 days goes by. Now you proactively, as a consumer, have to call up and provide a credit card to get it. You should not, as a prerequisite, provide a credit card.
0: I look at it. I run my own business. We do pre-orders. We do not charge that pre-order until the pre-order comes in. But we still have the card, and when that car arrives, then we execute that, the payment. If we did the other way around, okay, put in your pre-order without any information on collecting payment, and then we got to go chase all these people for their payment, that doesn't work on the other end, too. So I can see why they would collect a payment method. I'm just saying that. As the business side, I would certainly want that payment method, and I realize that a lot of those people are going to forget, and woohoo! Now we can charge them the monthly fee or whatever it is. I pay an annual fee. I mean, my business wise, we do thousands of dollars worth of business because it.
1: But you're not charging for the pre-order now, and then not shipping the car till next year, and then if the order never comes through. Now,
0: but they're not charging
1: up front
0: either. They're charging after that free period, the quote-unquote free period, is up. That's when they're charging. And they're relying on the fact. Now, if they made it difficult for you to say, okay, I got my free, I don't want it anymore, and get rid of it, yeah, I fully agree with you. Yeah, so you should be able to say, nope, cancel it. But if they forget to cancel it, you're going to say, how can you, okay, well, we'll just shut your service off and then we'll lose business. I'm looking at it from the business point of view. I want to make sure I sell all the dang cars that Steve orders, okay? I want them up hell out of the store.
1: And I'm looking out from the legal perspective as
0: true.
1: I don't want the deceptive practices.
0: Yeah. You want it easy to, if you say you can watch it for a month or you can, not watch it, but you can have this service for a month, and then if you want to continue it, we're going to charge your payment method. But you can't make it difficult to just think about how much money they're making. If they can just, oh, here's a $1 billion check. Go ahead. Go.
1: We've seen it with other social media companies that are just settling lawsuits and continuing, but that's I'll save my legal platform for when the retainer check comes in.
0: It's an awful lot easier in this world of the internet to reach out and bite someone.
1: Yep. No IndyCar this weekend. They will be back on track at Road America on June 21st. ARCA, O'Reilly, and Cup Series going to Pocono, the 2.5-mile triangle. Friday is the ARCA race on FS1 at 3 o'clock. Saturday afternoon on the CW at 4 o'clock and on WSMN. Cole Custer, Connor Zilich, William Byron in the O'Reilly race. Sunday, 3 o'clock for the Cup. 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
0: 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Yeah.
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6: It's not the United States' responsibility to go, oh, you're a third world hellhole? 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
6: 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So you guys remember that referee that was barred from entering the United States for the World Cup? He got a hero's welcome in Somalia. And remember yesterday when we first talked about it, we discussed how the guy can't, it's very, if you don't have the vetting structure to ensure that someone is who they say they are and they don't have any terrorist ties, that makes it a little difficult. And so what was discovered about this Omar Artan, and they were trying to make a big deal, he's the first Somali, he's probably related to Ilhan Omar. He had, according to the government, quote, association with suspected members of terrorist organizations. Oh. And they tried to make it a racial thing. There were other black refs that had no problem. But the other black referees that were allowed to come in the United States didn't have ties to terror groups. And that was per Customs and Border Patrol, also DHS. He had his visa canceled. He was deemed inadmissible to the United States under the Immigration and Nationality Act. He was deported back to Turkey. He's since returned to Mogadishu, where he had, you saw the video of that, that hero's welcome. But it was FIFA, the task for their task, the White House FIFA Task Force, CBP. They were the ones who said he was flagged for what they called, quote, derogatory information. And that was, it was the direct result of association with multiple terror organizations. And in fact, apparently he's suspected to be linked to Al-Shabaab. I joked about it yesterday, and lo and behold, it's true. Huh. So yeah, we have the right to say you have ties to a terrorist organization, you don't get to come into the United States. I mean, it's not like there's a million other people that we can get to do his referee job. Okay, you can go back to Somalia and you can have all your cousins celebrate you. That's fine, whatever. But that's why. There were other black referees from all over the world, from African nations that came in. They had no issue because they didn't have terror ties. That's the big deal. They did not have terrorist ties, known associations. By the way, how brazen is that to have known associations with terror groups and you are going to insist on coming into the United States anyway? Interesting. So that's the true story of that. I got to get into a couple of woke stories with you, too. So I think this is the NASA story. Because we have NASA and then we have this, speaking of Islamism. So this is Lady Bird Books. I've never heard of them. They published what they called Happy Pride on Instagram. And the person that they feature is a Muslim woman in a hijab standing with her gay tattooed lover, I guess. I don't know. And she's carrying a baby alongside another woman. So you're telling me that she is apparently out there enough to be gay and date a gay woman who's got tattoos on her in the drawing and is showing off her legs and arms, but this woman has not stopped the modesty cosplay with her hijab? Do you know how dumb this is? This is one of the craziest things ever. There's like a million of these kind of images that they have that were something like this. That she would be killed. She'd be stoned and then killed, right? That's how that would go. Now, I think it's over the top, and this I had to mention it because now everybody is. I mean, gay people are making fun of this. They're like, wait, that's ridiculous. It's so performative. It is so performative. And I had this. I think this was this other story that I had. I'm going to pull this up real quickly because they had a thing with some of the Artemis crew members. And they were talking about a moon mission. And NASA started getting, from what I understand, NASA started getting hit because none of them. Yeah, NASA's facing backlash because for the Artemis 3 mission, they picked 4 astronauts. And people are mad because there's no women. That's such a woman thing to get mad at. It's like such a woman issue. They're mad because they say no women are present.
8: Did they know that for sure?
6: They drew criticism on social media. They're 4 men. And because it's important to the left, I think 3 are brown, 1 is white, 2 are black. I think 1 looks Hispanic. I don't know why that's even important, but the left insists. But people say none of them are women. Okay, they picked the best people for this mission. Do you want them to lower their standards and include someone because they have a vagina? Or would you like everybody to get back okay? Like, what's more important to you? This is so dumb. But this is, they're like, not a single woman. Wow, way to like just diminish these guys' their accomplishments and how hard they work to get selected for this mission. Maybe it's because they did not have a female to select. People are so, they love making victims out of everybody, including themselves. They love it. Not a single woman flying. And they were talking about Christina Koch. She was the one on the mission earlier this year. And I guess they thought, well, what about her? Why isn't she on it? Well, what type of mission is it? You know, they do different things on these missions, and they have to have different astronauts that have different levels or different expertise per mission. Oh my gosh, why do we have to explain this like these people read with pictures? This is so, it's really goofy. But it's the disease of wokery. Okay, with Harley Davidson. So I made fun of them a little earlier. Was it first hour?
8: No, last hour.
6: Was it? Yeah. Okay. So they had, let me pull this up. Things are a little slow here today. Holy cow, are things slow. So Harley Davidson has a new chief brand officer, Marcus Fisher. And Marcus Fisher is a guy that, I mean, he loves the pronouns. He does this stuff for Pride Month. He loves DEI conferences. Apparently loves Hillary Clinton. Okay. Just helped host a drag show. Oh. Yeah. He's done all this stuff. Apparently, they've got a lot of backlash because they decided to get real woke. And apparently, I want to know, are they going to change their advertising to get woke? They started dropping the diversity initiatives, but apparently they haven't dropped them all the way. And they have a new super lefty, super rainbow leader. Oh, that's Marcus Fisher. Look what Juan found. Oh, bears? They like bikes. They like Harley, right?
8: That'll go over well at Sturgis.
6: Yeah, I'm sure they'll really like that at Sturgis. Yeah, that's right. Can you just make a damn motorcycle? Just make the damn product. Just make it. Is this a motorcycle? Does it have an engine and wheels? Okay. But what does it think of pronouns? I can't stand this stuff. Not everything has to be politicized. Stop. So now people are saying that Indian is more based. Indian motorcycles. Because Harley Davidson, they're very upset. People, they don't like the new woke leadership. And it's sad because, like, 2 years ago, they apparently decided that they were going to drop their DEI initiatives. And now apparently they're not doing that anymore. They filled leadership roles with some DEI stuff. So I'm just assuming that you're going to see some like fruity looking bikes rolling out. I'm just wondering, do people care about it? Do they care about that? Like, is that enough to, I just don't like it if you're marketing it that way. Like, wasn't it Jaguar that did the whole, you didn't even know what it was.
9: Well, the beauty of publicly traded companies is you get to see what the stock price does immediately after a company's actions publicly. And Harley Davidson, they saw a little hit in the stock price.
6: Why would you Bud Light yourself?
8: I don't know.
6: Well, a lot of people are like, we're not going to buy Harley because we were going to buy Harley, but now we're not going to buy Harley Davidson anymore. I just make the product. Stop with the DEI stuff. No one, everybody has to virtue signal. I always hate it when I'm on social media, like when with Black Lives Matter and everybody did the black square. That is the fruitiest thing I've ever seen. Stop it. Or anything, anybody happens, like the Ukrainian flag. You see all this, just stop it. I put up an emoji. Do you know that if you put up an emoji, one emoji means one life saved? I'm seven lives by putting an emoji in my bio. People are so ridiculous. Oh my gosh, I can't handle it. I can't. It's so goofy. Nancy Mace got beaten really bad last night, guys.
8: Really?
6: Yeah. She came in fifth in the governor's race. That's what happens when you're like, my Epstein, and then you don't do anything. By the way, the Epstein stuff has been used as such a cudgel and such a, I mean, these people have duped you so hardcore into this. And you have every right to be mad at them about it, by the way. You absolutely do. And that's what voters are reacting to. That's ultimately what did her in. And also the fact that she just is dippy. She's dippy. I mean, as the day is long, we talked about that. We don't need to show it again. She wore the shirt with the letter A on it, the red letter A, how Hester won her A. And she got on the floor of the, okay, first she went to a, it was a national prayer breakfast event. So you're there with the most devout Christians. And she gets up there and she was like, yeah, me and my boyfriend, we were going to get it on. And then I had to come to the prayer breakfast. She didn't say it just like that, but that's what she said. Like, we was going to fornicate. And then I was like, no, I got to go talk to these Christians at the prayer breakfast. So, she actually did. That's, yeah. And then, like what, the honeymoon ended a couple of months later when they broke up very dramatically and she stood on the floor of the house and just like assailed this dude, apparently with things that were disputed to being true. And the only reason she didn't get sued into oblivion is because she was on the floor of the House, and so she was protected. I just think she's performative and dramatic, and I don't like dramatic lawmakers. I do not want super dramatic, like Dynasty Days of Our Lives type lawmakers. Do your damn job. No one cares. I'm so tired of seeing it, right? The stunts and their performance. It's so boring. Just do the job. Represent the people. Do what the people want. Stop all this. They all want book deals. They all think that they're going to either be Fox News contributors or they're going to go and start yet another podcast. They all think this. So she's on her way out. She's mad at Trump. And she's like trying to, you know, that's what they all do. That's like what Marjorie Taylor Greene did. You know, she, the moment that they are told no by Trump on something, they get mad, right? By the way, I love Marjorie Taylor Greene in Every Which Way But Loose. Remember that?
10: Great one.
6: Remember her? She starred with Clint Eastwood. Google it. All right, we have more on the way. As we move, I know I shouldn't have said it, but it was really just out there for me to say. And, you know, our partners that help bring you this portion of the program, because we're capitalists, it's Ghost Bed. I sleep so well at night in my ghost bed. It is the best mattress, period. Nobody, you're sleeping. If you have not gotten a ghost bed, you know what you're sleeping on? You're sleeping on a pile of hobo trash. That's what you're sleeping on. Do you want to be comfortable at night? Do you actually want to rest? Do you want it to improve your health, to improve your life? Then you need to get a ghost bed.

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0: And now, all of the news you would probably miss. It's time for Dana's Quick Five.
1: So we had the story yesterday about smartphones reducing the birth rate. So now we're looking at Gen Z is rejecting $200 dates and choosing solo maxing. And they say dating apps are taking a hit. Wait, $200 dates? They think that dates have to cost $200? What do you
2: think
1: people
2: about
1: do?
2: Dinner, movie, or Uber, possibly, if you're doing drinks. So, yeah, a date can be a $200 night.
1: Okay, how about you just, like, go and have some coffee?
2: I think that's the
1: or
2: guy's
1: go
2: point.
1: Go and meet up and have a, go to the park and then walk around, do something free.
2: Look at that. I love that.
1: And then just test it out. And if you guys, do, you know, go through the free thing and you like that, then maybe then start at the park, meeting at the park, walking around.
2: Yeah.
1: Then go
2: the
1: and maybe
2: page.
1: Have some coffee.
2: Yeah.
1: And then build to that.
2: We're on the
1: but
2: same page as that guy.
1: Yeah. Solo maxing. That's literally the name of an anime.
3: Solo
1: right.
3: Leveling?
1: Oh, solo leveling, really. Yeah. Yeah, yeah. It's like right there, though. You know what I mean? I'm so tired of maxing. Oh, my gosh. Just learn how to, like, do levels, right? Just do levels like that. Don't stop dating because, you know, we can't have our birth rate take a hit because you're all weirded out over social media. Oh, I don't care about the Denver thing. I really don't. I don't care about the Denver Pride with their mutt thing. The dogs. Just stop getting the dogs into it. I'm just leave the dogs alone. I'm still not over the woman who fell on the mashed potatoes. Target recalls baby wipes over potential contamination. Wait, how does anything survive in it? They said that it could be contaminated with bacteria. It's okay. I have to laugh at this. It's the fragrance-free and up-and-up fresh cucumber scented. Why would you want your babies to smell like a cucumber?
3: Yeah.
1: Like, just get unscented. It's better for everybody. You know, you don't need to smell like a vegetable.
3: It all changes within minutes anyway,
1: babies. I know, right? I don't know some of this stuff. But I've never heard of baby wipes being contaminated. We got a lot more on the way. Stick with us.
4: We are strange.
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1: Welcome back to the program, Dana Lash with you. So we are looking at what's going to be a matchup between Graham Plattner, the Nazi, literally, and Susan Collins, which is going to be the weirdest thing. Now, what gets me is that Graham Plattner beat the Democrat governor of Maine, Janet Mills. He beat Janet Mills. Now, you're Janet Mills. You're the governor. You run for Senate thinking that it's going to be a relatively, not an easy win, but that it's something that you're going to come out on top of. You don't have a complicated Reddit history. You know, you don't have weird tattoos that of like SS guards. You don't have texts where you talk about your weird tattoos and why you chose them because it was an SS guard tattoo and how much you love SS. You don't talk about any of that. There's nothing like that. You're not like, reportedly violent with your exes. And you run and you don't just lose. You lose because you lost 72% of the vote. They chose a Nazi over her. She has to like sit there and think they actually picked a Nazi over me. Janet Mills, the voters did. That is, it's so sad. She's sad now. She's so sad. Look at her. She's so sad. They picked a Nazi over her. She was like, remember, I'm in this race too, guys. It's me, Janet Mills. I'm not the crazy Democrat. And they said, no, Janet Mills, we want the Nazi with the Totenkopf on his chest, the guy who tubins it in Porta-Johns. We want that guy. Now you can understand. I'd be sad too, man. If I was Janet Mills, I'd be sad too. That, what is the website? GrahamPlattner.org. He did not secure that. Nope. I don't know how you can go to that website and think, wow, the Republicans are really going to hold back. I think he really believed his own hype. Oh, my gosh, he's going to be completely destroyed, I think, in the primary. But I think it's going to cost some money, for sure. I think it will cost him some money. That's going to be a very interesting. Everybody's going to be watching the Tallarico versus Paxton, and then they're going to be watching the Plattner versus Collins Senate race. Those are the races that they're going to be watching. Just fascinating stuff. You know who's not going to be running in a race anymore? Oh, yeah. It's Jasmine Crockett. Aww. We got a couple things from her here, by the way. But wait, before we go there, can I play? Is this Plattner's, what he's talking about, redemption?
2: Yes.
1: Can we play cut six?
2: What he never did?
1: Cut 16. Why would you need redemption? I thought you were innocent. Go ahead.
3: Love and redemption.
1: Wait, what?
3: Redemption is not just some simple or easy destination. It's a journey.
1: Hmm.
3: I've made mistakes in my life.
1: Is it though?
3: Mistakes that I regret, that I live with, that I continue to learn from.
1: Wait, I thought you said you didn't do anything wrong.
3: Far from perfect.
1: I thought he said he didn't do anything wrong, so why would he have to have redemption? I'm just fascinated. This is, by the way, what POTUS said about Graham Plattner. This is this is cut 33. Oh boy. Let her rip, Tater Chip.
4: Because he's just an outright pig. He's like a pig. I watched him a couple of times. He's like a pig. That's what he reminds me of. You know, I come up with good names for people. I don't want to stick him with that one, although I think pigs would be very upset about it.
1: By the way, listen to this real quick before we talk about Jasmine Crockett. This is cut 32. Same thing. POTUS. Watch.
5: Inflation to come down between now.
4: Oh, when the war is over?
5: Yes.
4: It's coming down.
5: I know you can't.
4: It's going to come down like a rock. And again, we're taking out millions, which I'm just announcing today for the first time. But we've been taking out millions of barrels of oil. Millions of barrels. Every night we took out oil. But now I'm going to tell you, because they just figured it out. So now that they figured it out, I can tell you. It was very hard for me. I wanted to say it so badly, but I didn't want to ruin it. But it was very hard. But millions of barrels of oil has come out. And that's why it's at $85, $90 a barrel instead of $250. But We have the greatest military in the world, the toughest military in the world, just the best in every way. Nobody even close. There's no military that's even close. I rebuilt it during my first term. I'm using it now. When this conflict is over, Todd said, please call it a conflict, right? As opposed to the word war. He didn't like the word war, but it's sort of a conflict. It's a military operation. When it's
1: over.
4: There
1: you go. Amen. Love it. Love it. By the way, Lorraine minds us, too, that Janet Mills fought Trump over men and women's sports. Do you remember when they had that press conference and he was like, yeah, you, Janet, you're never going to win another race again. Oh, we all remember that. All right, let's get cut nine ready. Jasmine Crockett was reacting to the Carmelo Anthony verdict. And I'm going to lay this out on the table. And you just, here it is. Here's the video. Because, oh, boy.
6: Black women, especially black women who have black male children, live in fear and agony every single day. A fear and agony that I promise you, the Metcalfs probably never spent a day living that way. And we're going to have just some real conversations about race in this country.
1: So it was okay that he got stabbed to death because he's not black. Is that what I heard, right? Oh, here she is giving you her expert opinion on how the knife that Carmelo Anthony used to stab Austin Metcalf to death wasn't actually a deadly weapon. This is cut eight. Listen.
6: Was it a switch? I don't know what he had.
7: It was like it seemed like it was a multi-tool, almost like a Swiss Army.
6: Like with like with the little scissors and everything and whatever. Mm-hmm. So it was small. Mm-hmm. Well, I would argue the size of it alone, you wouldn't even think it's a deadly weapon.
8: And he forgot he had the bag.
6: If it was one of the little, like, I don't know. Like, I do think.
7: Well, that's why he went to his coach and was like, but I don't think I heard him that bad.
1: Wow. Are you kidding me? He had a knife. He took a knife to a track meet. He had a weapon. It was described in the court documents, a partially open pocket knife. But what does that matter? He stabbed him. Well, it didn't really stab him if it wasn't like a knife. It's not really like murder, right? Because as you know, like, it has to like be a weapon, like, for it to like be murder. That's her brilliant reasoning. Now you can see why she got redistricted out. Democrats didn't even want her because she's too crazy. That's the craziest thing I've ever heard. You know what? These are the same people, by the way. They're so insistent that Carmelo Anthony was defending his life. These are the same people that went so hard on Kyle Rittenhouse for defending his life. Right. They didn't want Kyle Rittenhouse to defend his life because he's white. All these people, while I don't think that the murder itself stemmed from a racial animus, I think everything that happened after absolutely did. And all of these people, they went so hard. Remember, and Rittenhouse, when he fired his rifle in self-defense, one of the guys attacking him was literally a convicted domestic abuser. Like, didn't he beat up his mom or his grandmother? I can't remember which one it was. I think it was the grandmother. The other guy literally had just gotten out of jail because he was a convicted sex offender. Those are the people that were attacking him. And it was all on camera. They were trying to kill him. And they did not want Kyle Rittenhouse to be able to defend his life. And then you have Carmelo Anthony, who walks into this tent uninvited, and according to all of the eyewitnesses, started it and refused to leave. He would not leave the tent. Now, remember, the witnesses that went before the jury, over half of them were black witnesses, since the left is now trying to make this a racial issue. Over half of them were black witnesses, and they all said the same thing. Carmelo Anthony was the instigator, the agitator. He refused to leave our tent. He started this. This is like, it reminds me what happened in the days after Mike Brown. and going to trial, and everyone tried to act like that was a big, giant, like, witch hunt, and they ignored the fact that Bob McCullough is one of the biggest far-left prosecutors in all of the Midwest, and he couldn't even get a conviction on this. They ignored the fact that you had, you know, Eric Holder's independent forensic, you had three different independent forensic reports, and then Eric Holder even investigated, and they the way that the process was unfolding, they couldn't even get anything on it. And then you had the witnesses that went before the grand jury. I think all of the witnesses were black that went before the grand jury, and they testified exactly what that's, I mean, what they told the jury is exactly why the jury ended up not convicting the officer in that case, because Mike Brown was in the wrong. He was fighting with a cop, and all the forensic, he had gunpowder residue on his hand in a manner completely consistent with wrestling for the gun and getting your finger in the trigger guard. That's exactly what he did, which is why they found the residue on his hand the way that they did, and a mark on his hand from the fire, from the pistols firing, all of that. This is crazy. They want to discount all of this stuff and make it a racial issue now. And instead, maybe find out, why was this young adult male, why did he feel like arming himself with a knife and then just going and starting problems at a track meet? I mean, watching the way his mom is handling this stuff and his dad, I mean, the mom is handling this stuff. I mean, you have clearly he gets it from some of his parents. He was not raised right. And that's incredibly unfortunate. You had a ton of other black students there that had no problem. They were there and they were horrified at what they were seeing. Oh, no. But Carmelo Anthony's family got to make it about race because those parents could not raise their child properly. And now everybody's got to suffer because mom and dad are deadbeats. Mom and dad could not raise their kid to grow up and not stab anybody. Mom and dad could not raise their son to be a gentleman. Mom and dad could not raise their child to not go to a school, their young adult male child, to not go to a school with a knife and start problems with an opposing team. All of the other black students that were there had no issues. So nonsense. How sinful is that they're out there pushing this race angle? This young man wanted to start problems. He wanted to start problems, and he was pushing it because he knew no matter what he was going to do, he was going to come out on top because he had a blade. And then they try to make it a self-defense issue. How is it self-defense when you are the antagonist? You seek the conversation. You refuse to leave. And you keep trying to escalate it. One of the things witnesses said is that, and Lorraine has a really good write-up of this, by the way, up at Substack. And she gets into the blade as well, because that was a long blade. I mean, I think it was under 4 inches. But I remember it was, from looking at the court documents, it was long enough to where it, like, pierced right into his heart. I mean, your heart is, you have bone. It's protected. That's pretty serious to get that far into your chest, into your chest cavity, bypassing bone and hitting your heart. It literally pierced his heart. So it wasn't just like some all-purpose tool. That's just ignorant. But all those other witnesses, and I hope, by the way, I hope the family, I hope they never find it. I hope they don't target these other witnesses. Because I feel it was some, there were some very brave black students who spoke up too and said, no, that is exactly not what happened. This is what happened. And they bravely and honestly told the jury, this is what we saw. And they all, it all corroborated, one all corroborated the other one. It's just so unfortunate. And they were trying to make this. They were trying, the family was trying to turn this into something. They were trying so hard. I just find that, like, to stand outside the court trial and scream, it's racism, it's about race, to scream that. What is the matter with you? And you know, this dude had photos of himself all over with knives and guns and all kinds of stuff. The photo that Lorraine has up on her piece over at Chapter and Verse is, I mean, that dude looks demonic. That is an evil influence. He's going to have 35 years behind bars. So she notes that the jury rejected the defense's request for a sudden passion mitigating factor. And just, wow. He ended up having a public defender. Now, how is the mom? How are they buying a new house and a new car and all this stuff? But they could not afford. They could not stop and purchase an actual decent attorney for their son. What does that tell you? What do you think this young man was reacting to? Because it sounds like, quite frankly, his mama don't care. She's going to scream racism from her brand new car. She drives back to her big old new house. She's going to cry racism. Bought all those things, but you couldn't afford an actual attorney. You had to have a public defender for your child, and you're going to call yourself a mother. Reason your son is losing 35 years of his life is because of your shoddy, horrific parenting, lady. Shame on her. I mean, the sad thing is, too, is that he did this. Now he's going to go to prison for 35 years. And what's going to happen? His heart's going to harden even more. 35 years when he gets out. He's going to be what? Late 40s, 50s? By the time he gets out, what's that world going to look like? He's going to be so far removed from it, and his heart is going to be so hard. What is that? Because I don't think that he's going to have any kind of comfort from his family while he's incarcerated. I bet they just move on with their money, and they don't even look back. Clearly, they were already doing that during the trial, which is why he was left high and dry with a public defender only. Now, you call that love? 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
1: 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Make sure you go find us over at Substack. There's a lot of good pieces up there. Lorraine is a really good one going through the thing with the trial with Carmelo Anthony, and she noted, too, you know, the mom gets up there and makes this big thing in the she wasn't there for sentencing, which how could you not be? But she made sure that she got there and gave an impact statement so she could make it about her and say, oh, please have mercy. And then she leaves. They let their son just say goodbye. They didn't even say goodbye. They just let him be let off. All right, Kane, I robbed you. I'm so sorry. Go ahead. Go.
2: Yeah, no, it was just the harpies on The View. 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We actually got 10 seconds before we got to go.
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8: USA Radio News, I'm Ron Warner. Republicans are diving into how temporary amnesty programs for illegal immigrants, commonly called TPS, were used by the previous administration.
9: Congressman Brandon Gill of Texas says that when President Biden took office, there were fewer than 500,000 people being shielded from deportation.
10: In 4 years, that number increased by over 1 million to 1.4 million thanks to new TPS designations.
9: He accused Democrats of using lawfare to, in his words, abuse the immigration system. The Trump administration has cracked down on TPS, revoking the status for millions of immigrants from countries such as Haiti and Venezuela. His opponents say the move threatens the nation's economy. I'm Mark Mayfield.
8: The Pentagon is reversing a policy that listed the Church of Jesus Christ of Latter-day Saints as a non-Christian church.
11: A few days ago, Pentagon Chief Pete Hegseth's spokesperson released an updated list of recognized religions that classified the LDS Church as a non-Christian religion. After significant backlash from Utah politicians, all that has changed. The Pentagon's new list of recognized religions no longer says which church is or is not Christian. So Baptist and Methodist churches are listed the same way as the LDS Church, with no mention of Christianity. I'm Michael Kastner.
8: A push on Capitol Hill aims to keep a familiar feature in every new vehicle.
12: Lawmakers are backing a bill to require automakers to keep AM radio in all new passenger vehicles after some manufacturers considered removing it. 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
8: Europe's effort to build a homegrown sixth-generation fighter jet has collapsed after France and Germany abandoned the aircraft portion of a $116 billion defense project. The setback raises new questions about Europe's push for military independence as NATO allies increase defense spending and seek to strengthen security amid ongoing tensions with Russia. Detectives are investigating after a cross was spotted burning in broad daylight in Grant Park in downtown Chicago. Perry Williams has more.
15: The incident happened yesterday afternoon near Columbus Drive. This passerby got emotional while reacting to what she saw.
16: I know that my grandmothers and great-grandmothers and grandfathers have experienced in real time, in real life, in the South. So immediately, I just felt sad.
15: It has not been confirmed yet that the cross burning was racial. No one is in custody.
8: Today, we're celebrating a beverage that is truly American. Today is National Iced Tea Day.
17: The drink came about in 1904 at the St. Louis World's Fair when a merchant tossed some ice into hot tea on a scorching hot day, and a new drink was invented. Now 85% of all tea consumed in the U.S. is on the rocks. 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Long Island iced tea is fun. Don't be fooled. 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I'm Bree Tennis.
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3: All right, I think Todd fell out. 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
4: 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My camera seems to have fallen off. 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
5: 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If it's Wednesday night at 7 to 9 Eastern on WSM at 59 AM and 95.3 FM, it's the Common Sense Conservatives. A little technical difficulty here tonight. We had the way we connect froze up. And then, of course, a couple back and forth here. We didn't know who had the lead or what was going on. And my thing froze a couple times here. I don't know what was going on there, but we're back at it. We've got a guest tonight, ladies and gentlemen. Very interesting. We've had him on before, and I'll let John introduce him a little bit more here, but it's Dr. Dan Stock. If you want to introduce our guest, John, we'll get right into it right away.
3: Oh, well, absolutely. Well, Dr. Dan Stock is well known for his activities in 2021 when he stood up to the Board of Education in Indiana regarding certain, what's the word I use here for the for what happened in 2021, Chris? We don't violate YouTube medical concerns.
4: You can talk about the COVID scam, that's for sure.
3: Well, we don't want to trigger any YouTube. But anyway, the point is he stood up against the board. He made his points known. And the funny thing is he took a lot of criticisms for doing so. And the what makes it funny is the fact that he is an immunologist. And he's being criticized by people who are not telling him he's wrong. But he later on decided that he was going to do something about such wrongful activities and started an organization called Citizens Coalition for Legislature Accountability. Dr. Dan Stock, how you doing, sir?
6: Good. How are you guys doing today?
3: We are good, doing
4: good. Fair to middling.
6: Fair to the side of the grass, I hope.
3: Yeah, it's always good to be topside, isn't it?
6: You have to remember, if you're not on the right side of the grass, you're only qualified to vote in California and New York.
4: Chicago, don't forget Chicago.
3: Chicago.
4: Yes, hang on a second, guys. I'm digging out a box of ballots here right now for California. Yeah.
3: So did I do you any justice when I kind of laid that out there, Dan? Did I hit all the points? Or did I miss
6: anything? Correct everybody to say I am not a board certified practicing immunologist who does nothing but immunology. I do immunology all day long in my practice, but I don't have any credentials from anybody else who says I know anything about immunology. So
3: okay.
4: Well, let's not get too wrapped around the axle. Dr. Jordan Peterson was a credentialed medical practitioner, and they stripped him because of his free speech being censored. But hey, that's a whole other story.
6: You know, I always tell people, you know, everybody says, gee, are you a medical doctor? I said, yeah, but think about how much that means. Anthony Fauci and I have the same credentials.
4: Ouch. Oh, man. Okay, well, you've just lost all credibility on air.
6: Yeah, I think people want to reduce scientific method to a competition of credentials. And I say, you really can't determine reality very well that way.
4: No, that's, you know, the thing is some people are just amazed by shiny toys. Ooh, you went to Harvard. Yeah, what does that mean? I got all D's, but I passed.
6: Yeah, or mommy and daddy paid a lot of money to get me past the selection committee.
4: Well, we put some of those people in jail now. Ask a couple actresses.
3: I must say, just for clarity, Chris White is not declaring that he got all D's while being educated.
4: Oh, no. I graduated cum laude, summa cum laude, my programs. Yeah, no doubt. Now, when I went to college at 17, I got mostly D's and C's, but then I wasn't going to class. But that's a whole other story.
3: Those desks get comfortable when you're sleeping on them, don't they?
4: No, I didn't quite make it back to the classroom.
3: Oh, crap. So, Dan, anyway. You created the Citizens Coalition for Legislature Accountability, which can be, ironically, or I don't know about ironically, but you named it, web address is fixmylegislature.com. I assume that's because the acronym was kind of hard to get around when you were trying to pick an, a web address for it. But what prompted this exactly? I mean, I gave a little bit of a I glossed over it a little bit, but what prompted this with you?
6: Well, I can tell people that I've actually been lobbying the Indiana State Legislature since 2015. I tell people I'm the good kind of lobbyist. I come with information in the debate, but I don't bring any campaign cash. And in 2015, I was working on behalf of an organization trying to get a convention of states to get balanced budget and restrict the power of the federal government amendments. And Indiana passed that resolution, so everything went our way. And it's like, oh, okay, the legislature works. Then COVID hit, and I realized that, wait a minute, every single principle of basic biology is just being completely ignored and perverted here. And when we tried to get that legislation through to stop that problem, to get our out of control governor who was trying to put, you know, emergency things and telling liquor stores they could stay open, but churches couldn't, the legislature malfunctioned terribly. And it didn't at all do what we wanted it to do. And for those people who don't know what I do in my practice, I'm a functional family medicine physician, which means I try and get people cured. And since most of the time when you have an organ in the body not working right, the reason it's not working right is the brain is telling it to work wrong. So neurobiology is kind of something you get good at. You know, I do everything from depression, anxiety, autism, all of these things in my practice. So I get pretty good at, you know, reading facial expressions and body language. And when I was talking to those legislators over COVID, it took me a while to realize it, but what they're giving me is they're scared. What are they scared of? You know, because I could tell that they're not reacting like they're scared of COVID. And it took me some time talking with them and the people who work with them. And then a couple of them who would actually get in, you know, into closed doors and hey, you're not on the record, right? And what they were afraid of was lobbyists. And that's when I realized that we misunderstand how legislators work as people. Yeah. We've been looking at this from the angle of, are they good or bad people? Are they, you know, cowards or not? Well, it's usually more complicated, and began to realize, oh, I see what's going on here. There's two things that scare your legislature, and he's usually, especially at the state level when he's a part-time legislator, he's actually got his heart in the right place most of the time, at least when he first goes into the legislature. He really wants to represent his constituents. He wants to live in reality. He's not psychotic. But he's got two big things that he and his colleagues are afraid of. The first one's election integrity, because they know that somebody's out there, if there's computerized voting, it's manipulatable. And if you show up on the radar of the guy who can manipulate it, he's going to go against you.
7: Right.
6: But probably the biggest one is that somebody's going to pay for somebody to run against me in the primary. It is not fun to run for office. And we should all give our credit to the guys who run for office. Most of them are sincere, at least when they start. They've gone through a lot of ugly to run for that office. To be made to do it again against a useful ignoramus that some lobbyist has gone up to and said, you know what, you're the right guy for this job. We want to give you a mint of money to go run for office. This is terrifying to them. And so when a law gets filed or an issue comes up, that the way the legislature is supposed to work, is that we're going to debate the pros and cons of all the different options for solving this. We're going to vote and come up with the right solution to all our people. But when that instead comes up with a solution that the guys with campaign cash don't want, but the constituents do, you now have a legislator who is conflicted. And that's scary. And I can tell you what most animals do when they're scared is their first instinct is to hide.
7: Right.
6: And if they can hide because the rules of the legislature allow them to do that, they will make sure the bill that would make them show whether they signed on with the lobbyist or signed on with the constituents comes up. They will do everything they can to keep it from coming up for a vote so they don't have to put their name on it. They're not doing this with mustache twirling, hey, I know I can sucker my constituents. They're like any other animal who's scared, and you give them an opportunity to do this, they've got this really big problem. They know that every lobbyist knows legislative procedure inside and out. This is what they do to beat up on legislators, all right? They know their constituents don't know how that works, which means they can't hide from a lobbyist, but they can hide from their constituents. These rules give them the ability to, and they'll say they want to hide. So realizing that, I was like, you know what? How these rules work? Let's do a deep dive in this because, you know, I'm a functional family medicine doctor, so I study boring stuff for a living, right? So why not go study legislative procedure? That's not most people want to do on their Saturday night party routine, right? And as you read it over, it was very clear that these rules that had evolved back in the 16 and 1700s, when nobody tried to escape a debate, that was what you did back then, allowed them a way to get out of it because these rules were antiquated and designed for a time before campaign cash. And that if we change these rules, they wouldn't be able to hide from their constituents. And that wasn't a bad thing for the legislator. That was actually a good thing because now he could actually do what he wanted to do. He could raise his finger to the lobbyist and say, you know what? They know what I'm doing now. They can track it. You can't hurt me. They can find out I did it right. They can support me. And so I don't have to take your campaign cash and be worried about you anymore. And that was going to lead to finally fixing the logjam that we could get these legislation, this important legislation we need passed to get through. And that's why I came up with the idea of, hey, we need to first of all educate the constituency. This is how it works. Your guy's not going home rich. Everybody thinks their legislator gets rich. There's a few Nancy Pelosi's who are doing that. All right. Happens a lot more at the federal level. But at the state level, most of your representatives and senators aren't getting rich. They run scared. They don't get carrots. They get sticks. And that we can fix their problem like we would fix any problem with any frightened animal by solving the situation so that, hey, you're frightened of the right thing. That's us. And then you'll learn to respect us. And then you'll learn that we respect you. And that's where the rules changes of the CCLA came from.
3: So what you're saying is that most legislatures on a state level don't get a whole lot of interaction from their constituents?
6: You know, they don't get a lot, but I think what's even more important is they may have constituents who come in and say, hey, I want this. But what they don't have is a constituent comes in and say, I know why I haven't been getting it. They have a lot of people who come in and foam at the mouth in front of them. You dirty bastard, you didn't put that, but you know, you said you were going to do blah, blah, blah. And they don't understand, dude, do you understand what happens when I go into caucus? I got my colleague in here who's in a purple district. He is running scared from lobbyists. And they all say to me, we're not going to let your bill come up for a vote, dude, because that will cost us campaign cash. And we got to have that stuff. And we don't want them putting somebody else against us. And because this constituent doesn't walk a mile in the shoes of the legislator, the legislator knows he can't support him because he doesn't know what to do. That's why we work so hard on educating constituents on the idea. Look, the first thing you have to do here is make sure your legislator knows you do know what's going on, because that's the information he needs to stand up against the lobbyists. And so it's not that they aren't having interactions. It's that they're having interactions, and what they learn from those interactions is my constituency doesn't know how to help me. And so what we need is constituents to understand, okay, I get it now. You're not getting rich. You're not a horrible, nasty person. You have a wife and kids and you work right. You're just in a really bad system. Well, let me tell you how to change that system. And now you know I've got your back when you change that system. And that's the message that we needed them to have. That's why the local legislator is doing such a bad job, because he thinks his constituents

0: sorry that we've had your job description so twisted for this long a time, and I've been an unengaged employer, but I'm going to be an engaged employer from now on. I need to change your job description. I think this is going to be better for both of us if we do this. And I've got your back if you do it right. My second choice thing is to replace you because you can't accept the new job. All right. And with that attitude towards him, it actually solves the legislator's biggest problem, which is that he thinks his people don't have the ability to support him because they don't know what's going on. And that was the whole idea of CCLA was, hey, look, we're educating constituents and legislators at the same time why this system is broken. And I think it's important for people to know most legislators have never thought about the rules as being a problem. People need to kind of know how a legislator learns these rules because, you know, they don't usually know them when they go into the legislature. But after you get elected, you go into something called Orientation Day. And Orientation Day is when they teach you how the legislature works. First of all, you learn the rules. And then second of all, you learn how to hobnob and do all that backroom dealing that's going to be good. And you get schooled in this way of doing it. It's the only way you've ever known. And so you don't understand how to change it because you've never thought about it. This is what you learn to do. The example I use for people, look, my dog can outrun me, but she'll come running up to me to let me put the leash on her collar to take her for a walk because she never gets to go for a walk without her leash on. And this is what you're dealing with when you're talking with the legislator. You know, they've been taught this way of doing it. These were rules that evolved, you know, 300-400 years ago. At a time when campaign cash and computer elections didn't exist. And they haven't really thought about this. You know, this is the way they've been schooled to doing it. So we're teaching both the constituents and the legislators at the same time that, look, for representative government to work, your eye has got to be on your constituents and not on that lobbyist. And here's some changes that'll make that possible.
1: Yeah, I got a bad taste for the lobbyists when I ran for the state legislature because you've got to go kiss the ring, so to speak. Well, to me, I wasn't looking at kissing the ring. I was looking at people that are interested to hear what I had to say because I wasn't taking campaign donations. I refused donations and spent only my own money, $23,000, to run for the office, an office that historically the Republican running the race only spent $10,000, $20,000 on total. But five of us ran, and it was close to $400,000 was wasted on that race. And what I discovered from these lobbyists is that while they have nice glitzy websites that propose that they're for this position or that position, that's not what it's about. I'm going to sum up what you just said in my view. It's about who's the most useful idiot that we can get in office. Because when they asked me my thoughts on how much money I was going to spend on the campaign, I said, well, given that there's five candidates, it's a primary, it's only 7 weeks away because it was just moved up. I'm estimating I'll spend between $5,000 and $10,000. And they almost laughed at me, this one group of lobbyists who say they're for small government. And I said, well, I didn't say why you're laughing, but I said, what is it? And they said, well, that's a very unrealistic expectation. You're going to need to put more of your own money into this than that. So they were just concerned how much my own money went. And the irony is the person who won the race, who got the $100,000 of money from these lobbyists, put none of his own money into the race. And that's who they backed because he was a useful idiot. And the other irony of this whole thing is that they asked me, they said, why are you going to spend so little? I said, well, because I've looked at the race and historically for a primary for Republicans, no more than, you know, I forget the number I said at the time. I said, no more than about 10,000, 12,000 people show up for the primary, even though there's 40,000, you know, 30,000 districts. I said, I would expect that for this primary, there might be more interest. And in order to win the race, you probably need between 4,200 and 4,600 votes. And with five candidates splitting the vote, that means you need fewer votes. So I'll be able to focus my effort. Well, they laughed at me. That actually openly laughed at me right there because they're idiots and don't know what analysis is. The person who won the race had 3,800 votes. The vote was split. He won by 300 votes. It was 3,800 and then 3,500 and then 2,600 and then, you know, 1,600. And it just showed me how little they care about democracy and representative government. All they care about is advancing their agendas and they want a useful idiot. And they've gotten themselves a useful idiot for the last 2 years who has done nothing whatsoever in the state legislature. If it wasn't for the fact that he's on the ballot to get reelected this year, we wouldn't even know he's running.
0: You know, it's your point is very well taken. And even a very good legislator who really wants to get things done knows that these guys can find a useful ignoramus. And I tell people I prefer the term useful ignoramus because they actually get these guys and give them the idea that, hey, we're going to help you get into power and you're going to do great things. And what this ignoramus sees is the shiny thing of I'm

0: to be able to do good things. He doesn't realize, no, once you get in there, dude, we're going to have you so stuck in Stockholm syndrome that you can't even think about anything but what we want you to do, but you're not wise enough to see that we're going to do that to you. And we selected you because you're so good at ignoring reality that you'll fall for it. And, I have seen this happen more than once where you get somebody who's like, you know what, you are not the sharpest tool in the shed. I can't believe you're in my legislature. But I know how you got here. You're just gullible enough and just, power mad enough that they can recognize you and they can smell you guys like a mile away. And they'll go give you campaign cash. And that'll get you addicted to them. And you don't even see that happening. So, Chris, you're quite right. Your experience is exactly the thing we want to break. And we have to break it starting at the grassroots level. In fact, one of the things we just had one of our supporters, the CCLA here, took on an incumbent who outspent her, I'm going to estimate 15 to 1. All right. It was just crazy. And beat her by 6 percentage points. This is a grassroots effort that almost took down an incumbent, very wealthy incumbent, I'd add, and almost took him down for very little money.
1: 6 points is a very poor return on investment for him.
0: Yeah, that's right. That was the whole goal. What you would have loved to seen is every other legislator look around and say, wait a minute, that what? He only won by 6 points and it's been how much? That's the best example I love is Mr. Trump in 2024. What he got spent 2 to 1 by the Democrats and got their hiney handed to him. It's like, guys, look, grassroots start getting mobilized here, and this propaganda isn't working like it used to. It used to be you could run an ad on ABC and everybody says, oh, it's on ABC, it must be real. And now everybody's like, yeah, ABC's full of crap. We don't listen to that. This is the best time in the world for us to be trying to fix our legislatures, because people are realizing that campaign cash that buys that glitzy ad, that's like telling me so and so has MD behind their name. Doesn't really mean they're a good doctor, all right? And the grassroots then says, well, have you heard about Joe? Joe doesn't got a lot of campaign cash, but hey, he supported CCLA. Oh, really? Yeah, he wants to reform the legislature to reduce lobbying. Oh, okay. And all of a sudden, through the grassroots, it can work. And then you've got the guys running for office having the confidence to look, as you did, Chris, at that lobbyist and say, no, I don't need your money. I can make this work through the grassroots because I'm going to be able to show the grassroots when I got in everything I did on their behalf. And it'll be documented that I did it on their behalf. And then you can come out and try and tell them that, I kick my dog and fork the cat and all those things. But I think they're going to see I voted the right way and that I didn't run from a debate. I got in there and I voted against you lobbyists. And that's probably going to work for me in this election.
1: The irony with all this, Dan, is that, I guess maybe it's just those who follow politics and maybe politicos or so to speak. I don't know what the term is. I'm a political scientist, but so that's why I follow. But the irony is this: we've known about K Street lobbyists in D.C. for 30 years. I mean, it's been a topic we've talked about in circles, but it hasn't caught on and resonated with the average Joe or Jane on the street. And I think the point you're getting at now is it is catching on that this is just a bunch of nonsense. These people are they're cancerous to our society because they're only advancing their interests and they dress themselves up. I see increasingly less convincing ads. Like right now, they're trying to unseat Scott Perry here in Pennsylvania, who used to be leader of the Freedom Caucus. He's my representative, and if I was going to run again, that's the seat I want to run for. But Scott has no inclination to leave office anytime soon. So, but that seat—they're running ads, and Scott Perry voted every time with Trump, and most people are like, yeah, okay, I like that. And the other thing is, they think that's going to defeat him. Then they're like, and he voted to raise tax. I'm like, whoa, wait a second. This guy has a conservative score that's so high up in the air it makes us, it gives us light. There's almost no oxygen up there. He raised taxes. What did he raise taxes on? In the past, people just would have bought that, but now they're going, wait a second, okay. Was it part of a bill in which this rider was stuck in there and he didn't raise our dog license tax? I mean, people are asking those questions now, which 10 years ago they weren't asking. I think the COVID scam finally woke a lot of people's eyes up after the fact. It took a while, but after the fact. But those are so Dan, the audience doesn't know. Offline, I was chatting with Dan and I think he I thought I was asking a self-censor. I wasn't, but I paid a heavy price for being a truth teller and telling the facts for someone that understands epidemiology and YouTube destroyed my business because of that. And I want some of that $1.8 billion if that fund comes back.
0: Yeah. Well, you know, I think the nice thing about all tyrants, tyrants live in psychosis. In fact, I used people discuss the term the psychosis of tyranny, which is me little by myself is powerful enough to overcome all these people. And eventually they get so psychotic, I can sell them heat and tell them it's cold. They really get to that. And once they've practiced being that way bad enough, they'll come out with some ad that says, Chris is a woman. And everybody can look at him and say, you know, I don't think that's a woman. And now the next time they come out with their next ad, it's like, oh, you're going to make an ad? No, you're full of it. I know your nonsense. I learned to ignore you.
1: That's where we're at.
0: You know, CNN is like, you know, CNN's been letting go of people and they're losing ad shares. You're like, look, nobody's watching you anymore. I read that the Los Angeles Times newspaper actually went bankrupt because we're like, no, we're not buying in this. Propaganda's not working because COVID kind of told them, wait a minute, they overstepped badly. You know, they said, we're going to tell the lie that black is white. And everybody went, wait a minute, what? But, the, you know, you got to understand when you're a tyrant, you've been doing this so long, you don't realize you can't sell black is white. And so they drub their ding. And the next thing you know, everybody's realizing, okay, that's it. The system doesn't work. Nobody trusts our healthcare system anymore, and they shouldn't. You know, right now, it used to be that everybody said, I hate Congress, but my congressman's good. Now it's become, I hate Congress, and hey, what are you like? All right, are you part of that problem? It's becoming more inquisitive into the don't just give me the fluff. And especially if we show them, hey, this is how the fluff has been made in the past. All right. Then like, okay, I don't want any more fluff. I want to change the system so we don't have fluff. I don't want your fluff. I want it right now. In fact, I can tell you the kind of success we're having here in Indiana. In 2024, I think we had four candidates running for office who endorsed the CCLA. In 2026, we had, through the entire thing so far, we've had 14. Back in 2024, if I sent a note to an incumbent and said, hey, somebody in your race has endorsed us, we want to talk with you about that, I would get back more crickets than a Bill Gates food factory. This year, I have an establishment candidate that I spoke with earlier today, who is getting ready to draft a letter of some degree of support for CCLA. I have an incumbent senator who put it in writing that he supported the majority of our proposals.
1: Wow.
0: All right, put it in writing, okay? So, by the way, one of our CCLA supporters beat his incumbent Republican senator in a heavily Republican district.
1: It's possible. You're showing that it's possible. But Dan, I would argue along with that. I want to get your thoughts on this because during the COVID scam, they actually successfully frightened tens, hundreds of millions of people into being sheep, completely ignoring the science about how you respond to an epidemic or a pandemic in which you isolate the vulnerable, you quarantine the infected, and the herd goes about its business developing herd immunity. That's we've known that forever, but they completely ignored that. They to the point where people would call up the cops if you were walking down the street not wearing a mask at one point. Remember that nonsense? Mm-hmm. All of these people who are complicit, everyday citizens in this scam, either have regrets now or are ashamed of it, and they're all hiding. And many of them have become enthusiastic supporters of calling out everyone else, which I think is fascinating because I can point to these people who acted like lunatics, like, you know, it's like, she's a witch. No, I'm not. Yeah, she is. Look at her nose. They put the nose on me. No, they didn't. Yeah, well, we did the nose. Okay. You know, Monty Python. I mean, it's almost like we were watching a Monty Python movie, except the consequences were tragic. All these people who supported Tom Wolf and Murphy and Governor, you know, Gropalock there in New York, putting COVID positive patients into our nursing homes and murdering tens of thousands of our grandparents or septuagenarians, octogenarians, nonagenarians. All of these people who are complicit in that, average everyday citizens, forgotten their role in it. And many of them are very enthusiastically now questioning the system. I don't want to give a free pass, but I just want to say it's ironic. And I think a lot of that is what's playing into this too. Do you think, does that have any merit, that position?
0: Yeah, I mean, it's completely true. And I can tell people when it started to fall apart was when the first shot went in and somebody died the next day. All of a sudden, it's like, wait a minute, that was supposed to be safe and effective and make this all good. And then, you know, my buddy got a shot 2 weeks ago and he's got COVID. He just got a shot 2 weeks ago.
1: Well, but if you get the shot, then you it's not going to be as severe. Okay. Just, I want you to know it's going to be less severe. Okay.
0: Yeah. So if you don't die, you'll be less severe.
1: Well, yeah, I guess not dying is less severe than dying, but
0: well, you know, that's the way they coach it with you. If you don't die, it'll be less severe.
1: Remember all the medical professionals, the nurses dancing in hospitals and all the stupid, oh my gosh.
0: Yeah. So well, and you have to understand, this is the mistake that every tyrant makes. You know, Hitler thought he could snowball everybody forever. When the bombs started falling on Berlin, it was kind of hard to buy the "we're invincible Germans."
1: Yeah, we're winning on the Eastern Front, and there's Russians outside.
0: Yeah. I mean, you have to understand, that's the psychosis that happens to a tyrant. Yeah. And pretty soon he ignores the idea of, well, wait a minute, I'm going to get them all to take these shots, and they're going to buy it. It's like, what are you going to do when the first one strokes out?
1: Well, you know, the East Germans didn't see it coming. They didn't see it coming. They were the architects of their own demise, and they didn't see it coming. And they made one mistake, and then within a matter of weeks and months, the whole thing collapsed. The wall came down. South Africa's government is on the verge of that right now. They've ignored their population for so long that black South Africans want to get tar and feathers and string them all up. It's amazing. I think the point you're making is that these people believe their own press. That's what they do. That's a phrase I've always used. I said that about for a long time about some prima donnas who believe that they're actually more important than someone else. But I mean, unless it's a C-section, we all come out of the womb the same way, you know, and we're all leaving this earth at some point. We have no control over that. And nobody's better than anybody else. It's how you apply yourself and what you do in life. But these people believe they're oppressed, and they think they're invulnerable, they think they're untouchable, and pride cometh before the fall.
0: You know, I always tell people to take a moment to have compassion for the tyrant. I still wait, what? Yeah, I know. That's the face you get when you say that. Like, guys, well, stop and think about it. In 1933, if the governments of Europe would have gone to him and said, you build that damn military and we'll run through you like shit through a goose, all right? Had they stood up to him, Adolf Hitler wouldn't have been swallowing a bullet in cyanide in 1945. And so we have a tendency to let this psychosis get out of control until it's got millions of people killed, instead of saying, look, it's not compassionate for us to let you live in that la-la land that you have power. It's cowardly that we let you live in that la-la land that you have power. We outnumber you. We're not ignorant like you are. And we're going to knock your shit around eventually. Excuse my language. Because we're going to knock you around eventually, we're going to do you a favor and box your ears right now. And if we do that with these guys, it's, you know, like I say, I always tell people, go to your legislator first and try and get him on your side. Apologize, make sure he understands it. But then make sure he understands there's a stick if you don't take the carrot. And you're not threatening that stick because you hate him. You're doing that stick because, look, when this thing finally comes down, we don't want to have your neck in the noose. So we're going to try and teach about how bad this is. Because we want you to change, and if you don't, we want you to get out before we have to kill you. All right? That's the way we would like this to go. Have a little compassion for your tyrant, because remember, there's a component that helped him become tyrannical, and that was you being willing to ignore the fact he was being tyrannical.
1: Well, so, Dan, I think part of the problem with so many people in so many places is they just don't see the tyranny encroaching on their daily lives. You know, one day we're nice, the next day we elect this lunatic who wants to fundamentally change America and does so and destroys race relations in this country. And here we are almost 20 years later on a path that we're just now starting to come back from. And we're not alone. I mean, look at the UK. The UK is gone. People are up in arms. The streets of Belfast are on fire. In Ireland, you know, the Irish are only 70% of the population now. And all these benefits given to people who shouldn't even be there, false asylum seekers, economic migrants who have no desire to integrate and assimilate in society. They're not Irish yet. They run around and proudly proclaim they have Irish passports so they don't get body cavity searches going through airports. It happens so slowly. You know, there's an analogy that Cyril Ramaphosa, the leader in South Africa, talked about years ago when he was negotiating the end of apartheid, the transition to a multiracial government. And he said, you know, he told people private, but it was recorded. He said, you know, what we'll do, it's like a frog in a pot. We'll just turn up the heat slowly, and the frog won't know they're boiling until it's too late. And that's the stage I think we got at in society. And look at California. People think it's perfectly sane to have everyone compete in a jungle primary. I mean, the purpose of primary is for a political party to select its candidate, not for the state to pick who's going to run in November for, you know, a check-the-block election. I mean, the whole thing is asinine, to say the very least. absolutely ridiculous. I mean, I try to explain to my foreign audience, because I have a large audience, that they don't understand caucuses and primaries. And I said, well, the caucus is run by the political party. They handle everything. They pay for it all. They vote locally. They get the results. And you get the results in one night. Look at Iowa. Small state is taken care of. Primaries are what the taxpayer does as a kindness for the political party to help them select their candidate for the November election. And when I explain it that way, they get it. But look at California. People just like, I can't believe that they think this is a good system. And almost backfired on them until Trump endorsed Steve Hilton, and then Chad Bianco fell down it. But they were the top two candidates before then. But my point here is that we got a lot of frogs in the pot, and they don't realize that the water temperature is rising almost until it's too late. And that's where we're at. It's too late in the UK. Maybe it can be turned back. It's too late in Ireland. It's too late in Germany. It's not too late in America. And with Trump here, we're lowering the temperature finally.
0: You know, I think your point about the idea that I always tell people, when people say, hey, do you really think this kind of psychological conspiracy is going on? I tell them, guys, look, it's not only going on. These guys are good at it. They make Joseph Goebbels look like a rank amateur, all right? They knew that the way you do this is you don't scare them all at once. You get them ready. A couple movies about viruses and get
1: bird flu. H1N1.
0: Yeah, get it all built up here, and then we'll drop the bomb. Now, they miscalculated because, like I say, they're ignorant. They're psychotic, all right? But they had this idea that you don't go do it all at once. Shock and awe will make them realize you're trying to shock and awe them. But, you know, the problem is that assumes that the manipulative psychotic is so much smarter than the people that he's manipulating that he can pull it off forever. And unlike the frog in the pot, human beings have a lot better processors. All right. And after a while, we do get smart as to, wait a minute, Granny just died after she took that shot. And Billy Bob next door, who wouldn't wear a mask no matter what I said, he's never had COVID. Wait a minute. And after a while, the other thing that they don't calculate on is using fear as a weapon doesn't work forever, because if you frighten them of an event that never occurs, then they eventually stop being frightened of it. And you can't amp it up anymore.
1: No, you can't cry wolf forever.
0: That's right. And so it's like eventually they come back to the reality that, no, that didn't happen right. Especially when you do something like scare them with something worse, like the shot, they begin to realize, wait a minute, I've been deceived. And then they recognize, oh, you're doing that manipulation thing. So we're a little different than frogs in the pot. I tell somebody, I think in the end, we're going to find that all tyrannies fall apart. The question is going to be how many buildings burn and how many people die.
1: How many people suffer in order to get to that place?
0: That's right.
1: That's the challenge. And that's the sad part about it. And that's, for some countries, that's a path they're going to go down. That's where people are going to die and bad things are going to happen. That's unfortunate. But,
0: bankrupt. I mean,
1: Well, we're headed towards insolvency ourselves. We can only print money for so long, $38 trillion, $40 trillion in debt, which is double what it was a decade. It's insane.
0: Yeah, but I tell somebody, think about this. You know, we're not nearly as tyrannically organized in our government as, say, the Chinese Communist Party is. The Chinese Communist Party has an even lower birth rate than we do. Their standard of living is damn near squalor.
1: Poverty, they have hundreds of millions of people, but 700 million people still living in abject poverty. You go 50 miles from the coast, the country's a disaster. They have cities where there's nobody even lives there because they built it to build resources. Yeah, no, China is not the dream that people make it out to be. Yeah. They need on average 6 to 10% GDP growth per year for the next 40 years just to catch up with us. And people say, wait a second, but they have 16 trillion in economy. You have 34 trillion. They're going to catch up. Yeah, the same standard of living, the same per capita GDP. It'll take them that long. They're not going to get there.
0: Also, remember, their country is polluted beyond belief right now. So yeah,
1: absolutely.
0: I tell somebody, at the end of the day, when you look at it, the United States still has the most favorable situation going on in the world right now. And, you know, that's kind of the thing we want to do with the CCLA is to say, hey, look, concentrated power is bad for every human. It's bad for the guy who has the power because it makes him get psychotic. Bad for the people he gets power over because he does psychotic things to them. Decentralizing the power, which is basically what we're doing in the CCLA and a legislator. We don't want you to get right now, effectively, you vote for a senator and a representative, you give him the power to make laws on your behalf. He walks in, votes for these rules, and gives away all the power. And he wants to give it away because that way you can hide behind the guy he gave the power to. He doesn't know it's what he's doing most of the time, but that's what he's doing. our goal is no, decentralize the power. Don't give that power to the Speaker of the House, the President Pro Tem. Don't give it to the committee chairman. We want you to keep that power. And now you don't become psychotic. He doesn't become psychotic. And the other psychotic guy who wants to beat the two of you up, he doesn't win anymore. And the United States, you know, if you could say anything about the United States Constitution, the separation of powers is one of these ideas that has occurred nowhere else in the world. I mean, this is the brilliance of 1787, is that I always tell people, I'm amazed that people who knew nothing about neurobiology did this good a job.
1: No, we were unbelievably blessed at the right time, the right place, with a collection of minds. You know, today on a broadcast I was doing with someone in South Africa, someone was being snarky and came out and said, yeah, because I did the preamble for the Declaration of Independence because we're approaching that day. And it came back in the chat and they're like, well, yeah, but it's a bunch of white men. They did it for white men. No. Read the Federalist Papers. It wasn't for white men. They had the ideal. They knew that they weren't there, but they knew where they were going with this. That was ultimately the plan. It's so frustrating for me. But I got to say, Dan, you've got a lot more confidence in human beings than I do. I mean, frankly, if the Chinese were giving me a social credit score, I'd have zero because I don't comply. And there are no sheep in my circle. And I'm telling you that I'm not convinced. I think there's a lot of frogs in the pot still. People just are completely ignorant and blissfully unaware of what's going on around them. But enough people are awake and paying attention, as opposed to woke, awake.
0: You know, I tell people, look, I'm not Pollyanna. I recognize the fight's not done yet. After all, we've had more candidates respond to us this year than ever before. But I can tell you the Democrat candidate for Secretary of State still hasn't responded. I've got two different candidates for the Republican Secretary of State who have responded to CCLA. All right. One of them's endorsed it entirely. The other one's going to decide how much he's going to endorse. But he's already told me, hey, I agree with some of it at least. But the Democrat, no. Multiple contacts said nothing. The incumbent Republican told me three times he's going to meet with me, never said anything. So I don't live Pollyanna. We got work to do here. But it's starting to make the changes we need to have happen. And remember, we're not frogs. We got a little bit more processor than the poor frog does.
1: What you're doing, though, is, I don't want to say it's God's work, but it's certainly work that citizens need to see. We need to have people who try to hold our government accountable for its actions. You know, inside government, especially at the federal level, people are so accustomed to abrogating the responsibility and leaving it to someone else. Congress has basically given away its legal responsibility as one of those separation of the separation of powers by allowing organizations like the Environmental Protection Agency to determine basically what laws are. Like policy. I mean, that's an abrogation of the responsibility. And then, of course, famously, in the first time around in the fake Russia collusion hoax, Jeff Sessions recused himself and it just, you know, so he wouldn't be, can't blame me, I'm not involved. His job as Attorney General was to make sure so holding politicians accountable, I think, is amazing. A lot of people always think it's about, you know, like, you know, Nancy Pelosi's visa deal and corruption. That's part of it. But you're trying to hold them accountable legislatively to do their jobs as well, correct?
0: Yes, and I tell somebody, and this is not a cruel thing you're doing to them. Because, guys, if you let them get psychotic enough, they're either going to be drinking cyanide and shooting themselves, or we're going to be shooting them, all right? You're being compassionate with the legislator when you say, look, I'm your job, all right? I need your eyes on me, not that lobbyist. I understand I put you in this situation. I let him run roughshod over you before. I got that. I apologize. But right now, dude, the new job description is you pay attention to me. All right, your eyes are on me, you're running from me, and I'm running with you, all right, that we're doing this. That's the new job description. If you can't accept that, then get out. But it's not mean that I'm doing this to you, because I don't want to hang you 10 years from now, all right? This is why we're doing this. I don't want your kid, because I was actually talking back in 2024 with somebody who kind of gave me, well, you know, this is how we're going to do things, and this will get people taken care of. I was like, when these tyrants have enough power, do you think they're going to remember you're the one who gave it to them? Or do you think they're going to eat you for dinner too? Remember, they're getting more psychotic every day, dude. Yeah. That guy are going to, you haven't thought about that yet. After all, what did Hitler do with the SA after he was done with them?
1: Oh,
0: he had the SS kill them all. Yeah.
1: pretty nice, pretty nasty night for Antrim and everyone else. No,
2: Right.
1: and that's the thing. You look at this as their circle gets smaller and smaller. They go after one target group. They went after the Jews. They went after the communists. They went after the homosexuals. Went after the mixed race Germans. Then it was the aristocracy, which had been in power for centuries. And then it was the Catholics. But then they came for the Protestants too. Before you know it, it's like what's his name? The German pastor said, you know, I didn't say anything when they came for the communists. I didn't say anything when they came for the socialists. And so on and so on. Eventually, they came for me. There was no one there to protect me. And that's kind of where. But you got to admit, Dan, I mean, in a perverse way, you got to admit, you know, sometimes not holding these people accountable has unintentional comedic relief. I mean, I can't sit here and watch enough times of Joe Biden stumbling up the stairs to Air Force One. I mean, you know, you talk about doing a kindness. I mean, a kindness to Joe Biden would have been putting out his misery in 1972. But we tolerated this moron until the 2020s. I mean, come on.
0: You know, I think if you want comic relief, you can go watch a child learning how to walk, and then you can love them when they learn how to walk.
1: We were watching a child learn how to walk. His name was Biden.
0: You know, it's a get it from somebody who's learning, laugh, and then enjoy they're getting better. The schadenfreude of watching somebody get worse, like Joe Biden. Biden is like, okay, we'll have a few laughs in private about that, but in public, we should probably not say, wow.
1: Okay, we feel bad for Joe, not.
0: I always tell people I have a little bit of empathy for Hitler. All right, that doesn't mean I'm going along with him. As a matter of fact, my empathy for Hitler makes me fight him. All right, that's the same thing I would say to every legislator. You know, look, I've got empathy for your situation. That doesn't mean I'm going to let you keep doing it.
1: Fair enough.
0: that's the message I would have everybody take out here. Because at the end of the day, remember, what does the other side do when you disagree with them? They immediately go to name calling. They don't debate.
3: Right.
0: They go to name calling. So I don't want you to go in there and call your legislator names. That just ends up with the same problem again. I want you to go in there and say, look, guys, we understand how it works now. And I understand the way it's been working this way is partially my fault. But I'm not doing it anymore. And name calling, I'm not going to do that. I'll just remove you. I won't call you a name. I'll just remove you. But I'd really rather have you stay here and pat your back and call you a good thing. All right? And that's the difference between me and the tyrant, because the tyrant's not going to do that. And that's how you can get people to understand reality. There's a lot of psychosis in a legislature. I mean, if you can't imagine psychosis, you've seen the video of Nancy Pelosi saying for the Affordable Care Act,
1: yeah.
0: You have to pass it to know what's in it. Now,
1: read it after you vote for it.
0: Think about this, that somebody would say a statement like that on record. Yeah. Does that not indicate they are completely immune to what her own constituents were going to say when they heard that? Mm-hmm.
1: Well, what about ripping up the president's speech at a joint session of Congress? You know, I mean, that's a federal violation of law. But so before we run out of time here, Dan, I did want to ask the following, because I think this could be helpful for other folks. Getting the Citizens Coalition for Legislative Accountability going, what was the biggest challenge you faced? I mean, maybe it's finding, I don't think it would have been finding like-minded people. Is it getting your foot in the door to talk to candidates and legislators? What's the biggest challenge people are going to face if they're trying to replicate what you've done in Indiana?
0: I would tell people what you don't want to do is start off with the big organizations. Most of our organizations are like We the People of Carroll County or Voice of the Patriots in Richmond, Indiana. If you go to some other group which is busy trying to win the lobbying war, there's a lot of health freedom organizations that are like this. I'll not name them publicly, but I can tell you I've spoken with them. They all say, oh, the legislature's broken. Oh, here's how we fix it. No, that'll make them mad at us. Well, dude, they already don't like you. They like the lobbyists who give them campaign cash. Don't go to the big organizations, because the big organizations already think they're going to win this. They think they're going to outspend the lobbyists and win, or they like having the microphone in front of their face. And they like there being a problem because it gives them, that people make donations to them and I get to do things. It makes them feel empowered even when they're not. So don't start there. Instead, start with the smaller local organizations. Get that grassroots thing going. Remember, the major thing is we've got to have people learn how this works. These grassroots organizations are almost all volunteer. They don't have large donations coming to them. And as WAC starts to come about and that starts to make change, then you're going to see bigger organizations actually say, oh, well, I'm kind of becoming unimportant unless I do this. So I can tell you, we've actually had one organization. It was an organization I was a member of It was the founding organization in the CCLA. The state chapter of that organization unanimously endorsed joining. And then this organization is national, and the national leadership, which by the way has concentrated power and is tyrannically designed itself, said, no, we're not going to do that, and completely obliterated their ability to participate. We had to basically throw them out of the CCLA for non-participation. All right. So in duplicating this, don't get this grandiose idea that first of all, you're going to get lots of money and make this work. You're not out going to win this warfare against the lobbyists. They've got more money than you do. That's a losing strategy to begin with. You need volunteers. That means you're going to go to these local freedom groups. The Citizens Coalition, Coalition of Central Indiana Tea Parties here in Indiana. These are the kind of groups, Citizens in Action from Lafayette, Indiana. These are the groups that you're going to go to and say, look, here's a solution. Here's why it works. And I will be happy to give people the slides that I used in lectures here in Indiana. You can see how it applies to your legislator, because while there's a lot of these things happen in every legislature, some of them are a little bit different. Here in Indiana, we don't very often do voice votes on any bill. We just make sure we never vote on the bill we don't want to have a vote on. But in many legislatures, they actually pull it off by having voice votes. That's one of the changes we want to make in legislatures, no voice votes. Every bill passes with a record of who voted how. In fact, for the people of Colorado, you'll love this. There's a video of them approving a law that's basically said the state can consider your failure to support your child's gender transition as child neglect, all right? And so they had this law come up there, and they said, all in favor say aye. And there's like, aye. All opposed say nay. Nay! And then the leader of the chamber goes, the ayes have it. And nobody challenges this. Everybody says, why didn't they challenge it? Because this was all scripted beforehand, guys.
1: Yeah, it's right? Theater. It's theater.
0: And now they all know that nobody, they can all go back to their constituents and say, I voted nay. Dirty Speaker of the House did that. But I voted for him to have the power to do it. That's the
2: right.
0: That's why I tell people, look, understand that that's the way the game is played.
2: Yep.
0: If you start off with these local groups, they get this really quick. Oh, because you're talking to a group of 30 people sometimes. Little as 30 people. That's a big group when I'm doing a lecture. But they get it. Okay, I get it. I see how it works. It's common sense. Makes sense. We changed the rule. I didn't know that's how it worked.
2: Right.
0: We'll do it. And next
2: All
0: thing
2: right.
0: you know, these big organizations, they're going to come along because it's like nobody's paying attention to us anymore.
2: All right. Well, Dr. Stock, we really appreciate you being back here on the Common Sense Conservatives. We're getting played off well right now. We'll be back at the top of the hour after this break, folks, with some more commentary and more Common Sense Conservatives. Stick around.
0: Thanks, guys.